0: engulfed, they were able to keep the blaze from spreading to nearby buildings. Despite economic concerns, Americans are still in a spending mood.
1: Retail sales jumped 0.9% last month, more than double the gain of April. Analysts say, though, that much of the increase came as a result of higher gas prices, which drove up receipts at service stations. Take out food and energy, retail sales rose by 0.7%.
0: ABC's Jim Ryan. Archaeologists have uncovered artifacts from the Battle of Bunker Hill site in Charlestown, including parts of muskets, musket balls, teacups, tobacco pipes, and more. Bunker Hill, the first major battle of the American Revolution. Dave Packer, ABC News.
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9: The Markley, Van Camp, and Robbins Show. Jamie Markley, David Van Camp, Scott Robbins. Mm-hmm. Right now, Robbins is feeling bad for Marco Rubio.
10: I do feel bad for Marco Rubio. He's been standing there shifting his weight for like the last 45 minutes.
9: More than that.
10: As Trump holds a press conference. Well, yeah, he's been shifting his weight for 45 minutes, but he's been standing there for what? This is well over an hour now.
9: Yes.
11: Yeah.
9: G7.
10: And you know these guys are all tired.
9: Yes.
10: I mean, everybody's tired. Rubio's tired.
9: Yeah.
10: And he's, I don't know, he's leaning towards Trump now. Probably like, hey, can you wrap this up?
11: Yeah, we got to fly.
12: I got to say that.
10: Man.
9: Yeah. He's doing fine.
13: It's Rubio!
9: Yes!
10: Get someone Jack get him and some Coke water. And go sleep. Yeah.
9: Yeah, no kidding. He hasn't had a drink in an hour and 5 minutes. I don't even want to say that anymore because it sounds like I'm making fun of Marco. I like Marco.
10: I like Marco too, but come on, I understand.
9: But it was one of the greatest clips of all time.
14: They put Marco on, and he's like this, and we were... I need water. Help me. I need water. Help.
9: He's dehydrated up there.
11: Yes, he is.
9: Oh, my goodness. And then Trump said what? Because he's talking about Iran,
11: yeah.
9: And he blew up Soleimani and Israel and the United States. It was a joint venture, he said, but then they said, no, we're not going to do it. And then I had to decide, and he talked to the generals, and so, yep, they blew him up. Well,
11: and now Trump is talking about the surveillance capabilities of the United States as we move into, hopefully, a new phase of the relationship with Iran.
9: Okay.
15: But I'm proud of Space Force because I started it. We have Space Force cameras on every single door, well, there are no doors, they've been pretty well shattered, but every area of that, if somebody walks in and he's got a badge with his name on it, like Mohammed something, which is about a 50-50 guess, Mohammed something, they can tell the name, they can give you a serial number, we can see things you wouldn't believe, the quality of the stuff that we have. That's why we've been so successful. That's why our blockade will go down in the annals of history as being unbelievable. Nobody's ever seen a blockade like that. It's like a steel wall.
10: I mean, you've seen blockades before, but nothing like this.
11: Nothing like this, baby.
10: This one.
9: Oh, and it's a 50-50 on Muhammad.
11: Well, yeah. Not totally wrong.
9: There'll never be another one like him. I'll be the one to say it today.
10: No, there will not.
11: A lot of guys named Muhammad there. It is.
9: I got a lot of friends named Muhammad.
10: Oh, he's done. He's done.
9: A lot of friends.
11: They gave him the
9: great
11: hook.
9: Great people. Yep. Okay. So we'll have more clips from that coming up a little bit later.
10: Holy cow.
9: And then the faux outrage from the left. You're going to hear it the rest of the day, yeah. Which will also be hilarious. Okay, let's start with the Labor Secretary, David.
11: Yes, the Labor Secretary, Keith Sonderling, is cracking down on unemployment fraud, saying he's going to cut off federal funding to states who do not put sufficient fraud controls in place. Obviously, that's been a big topic of conversation.
9: 100%.
5: Yeah, I will be the first Secretary of Labor to cut off the state's administrative funding. So to answer your question, because of the leadership of the Vice President and the task force and the President's commitment to stopping fraud, I will essentially cut off the state's administrative funds, and then they won't be able to administer this unemployment insurance due to the fraud. Now, we want to make sure that people who are actually eligible for this, who need to get back in the workforce, are getting it, but this is going to be on the governors, and especially the Democrat governors, and that's where the states where we see the highest fraud. So they are on notice that they will be hurting their own citizens if they continue to allow people's taxpayer dollars to be stolen. And where we see this money going, like I said before, it's going to gangs, it's going to criminal rings.
9: Dang it.
5: That money is buying guns and drugs and harming those communities. So that needs to stop, and this president is committed to stopping fraud across the board. And as your Secretary of Labor, I'm committed to taking unprecedented action to cut off these states, and then they will have to deal with the consequences of the mess they started because they refused to put in these fraud controls that this administration wants.
9: Okay. And everything you just talked about there, how many Democrats do you think even know about that? Talking about voters. And then how many independents don't know it? And that's why I think it was a good thing that J.D. Vance went on The View. If nothing else, to explain things like this.
11: Yeah.
10: Well, there's things they're doing that even I don't know about.
9: Oh, yeah.
10: I mean, I hear it. I go, wow, really? That's going on? Wow. I'm good with it. But, you know.
9: The fraud, man.
10: Well, that's the one thing
9: they've
10: done.
9: Because no one cares. A bunch of government workers, I don't care.
10: But the grift's been going on so long, and it's been so insulated.
9: Yes.
10: I mean, because of political power behind it.
9: Yes.
10: And, you know, you don't want to rattle that cage because...
9: Well, people get upset.
10: Gonna have problems.
9: Think about Doge. Think about Elon Musk.
10: Oh, my gosh.
11: Elon
10: Musk should have done this indefinitely, by the way.
11: Well, he had other things to do.
10: Well, he's got stuff to do. He's got SpaceX to...
11: Well, yeah, but he's trying to root out fraud, waste, and abuse in the government, and liberals' response to that was to firebomb Tesla charging stations.
10: Insanity.
9: Yes.
11: It's crazy.
10: Well, you start messing with people's paychecks, and that's what happens.
9: But then you just had, like, old retired people keying people's Teslas.
10: Yes.
9: Because they were believing the guy was, Hitler. Yeah, it's bonkers, dude. Just absolutely crazy. Okay. Now, as far as Republicans go, how about that SAVE Act? How about voter ID? Are we going to get that done?
11: Well, John Thune says, after the next three dog parades, we'll form an exploratory committee to potentially... write up a memorandum of understanding to promise to talk about voter ID nationwide.
9: Yeah, well, you had Murkowski and Collins, of course, voting against, and then you had, Mitch. Mitch is still voting. McConnell and Tom Tillis, proven conservative record. Jeez.
11: Well,
9: people out.
11: But look, the thing is that there are some of the people that you mentioned there are actually apparently fair game. They're open to voting for the House passed version of the SAVE Act. And the thing is that Senate leadership doesn't want to go down the road because it might take too much time. So Republican Senator Mike Lee, he says, listen, this national voter ID bill should be able to pass. Republicans just need to be willing to take up the fight and do it.
9: Yes.
7: We put the Save America Act on the floor today. Not the expanded version, the one that actually passed by the House, for which there is a simple majority support in the Senate. You put that on the floor today. If the majority leader were to announce, we're going to debate this, until we pass it. We would get to the point of passage. You can't do this all the time because it would take a lot of time. This is how they passed the Civil Rights Act of 1964. At the time that bill came over in March of that year from the House of Representatives, they were about 30 votes shy of cloture. We're only 10 votes short. But the majority leader at the time, Mike Mansfield from Montana, to his credit, said, you know what, we're 30 votes shy of cloture, but we're going to debate this bill until it passes. And you know what happened? That bill got more popular. Those who were obstructing it got less popular. They started negotiating the terms of their exit ramp. They negotiated changes to the text that made them feel better about it and helped them save face. It ended up passing.
9: Okay.
7: It takes legislative courage to do that, and that's what we need in the Senate. We could pass it. Don't fall for the hype that this is undoable. It's only undoable if we choose not to go to the effort. I don't say that about every bill, but I do say that about a bill that enjoys the support of somewhere between 70 and 80% of Americans, Republicans and Democrats alike. This bill needs to pass, and we could do it.
10: So why wouldn't it? I don't get it. I mean,
11: well, they got dog parades.
10: Yeah, I understand the dog parades, but can you take some time, you know, 10 or 15 minutes out of the dog parade and vote on the damn thing?
8: No. The thing that doesn't make sense to me is, you know how popular it is with voters. What are you risking?
10: That's what I mean. Yeah, I mean,
8: are you ticking off donors? I mean, what is it?
10: That's what I'm trying to say. Well, what's the holdup here?
11: And then the same thing, on the other hand, what you could also then turn around and do is make this a campaign issue. So even if it doesn't pass, it's like, look at all these Democrats.
8: Yeah.
11: Here's the polling that shows most Americans, including Democrats, like the idea of having voter ID as policy. There are a bunch of states that have already done it, but there are some who will not. And look, there is one party that is obstructing this. Now ask the question, why would they obstruct it?
8: Yeah.
10: I mean, are they afraid of being called a racist? I mean, is there a fear? You're going to be called a racist anyway.
9: Yes.
10: I mean, you know.
11: You know what? We need to launch a campaign where where all of these proven conservative record people, we'll just start calling them racist from the right. We'll just be like, hey, y'all are racist for not voting for this. Because you know how many, you know, a majority of black voters support voter ID.
8: That's right.
11: So why 100%. Do you hate black people? Why do you think black people can't find a way to get an ID, Tom Tillis? You big racist, you?
10: I just don't
8: Great know. Question.
10: This should sail through.
8: Yes.
10: Sail through.
8: Okay, other news. Al Gore says he's been right about everything. You're joking.
11: Yeah. I'm not. Yeah.
8: He was just proven wrong.
11: Yeah.
10: I've been right about everything.
11: He was talking to ABC News, and the reporter asked about the pretty abysmal track record of the climate change experts.
8: Okay, roll it.
12: If the scientists were dead right, why has so much been made about this documentary in what was wrong?
13: Well, they cherry-picked a few little, you know, how many years before the Arctic is ice-free. Kilimanjaro, the snows of Kilimanjaro are complicated for sure. The main elements, as the scientific community has been very generous to confirm, are right.
8: What?
11: Dude, he was talking about the polar bears going extinct by now.
10: Well, yeah.
8: Oh, yeah. Dude, David, I think it was the week you were off that there was this woman that goes on social media and does this whole bit about how she was in school when the movie came out and they were made to watch it, and how people were freaked out, and how it's just all nonsense. Like, it's all been proven nonsense. Do we have a clip of that still?
16: Rise in sea level, that's what they displayed with their computer animation. But what's really happening is what's estimated is about 1 foot by the end of the century. Okay. And then right now with Greenland, with the melting that's happening at the current rate, we have about 0.8 millimeters of sea level rise from the Greenland melt per year. So not 20 feet whatsoever.
10: A big discrepancy right there.
16: That's just so irresponsible. And the thing that frustrates me so much is so many people watch that film in high school and they never went to fact check it. And for the rest of their life, they're walking around with this idea that New York City or Florida, all these places are going to be underwater.
8: Yeah.
16: It's such an injustice.
8: We're doomed.
11: Yes.
10: Inconvenient truth. Al Gore. What a footnote. boy.
9: What a footnote. You doing Al Gore is worth bringing an Al Gore story at least once a week.
10: Well, yeah.
9: It seems like.
10: Yep.
9: Okay. You ever give baseball scores like Al Gore?
10: The bottom of the third is the Cubs over the Cardinals, 3-2.
9: It was worth it.
10: And it's really warm at the ballpark.
9: Yeah.
10: Wasn't it warm last year?
9: All right, so there was a New York Times event. Somebody buried the New York Times at their own event. We got to get to that. And the five stories we're watching today. Plus, what else did Trump say at the G7? Coming up.

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12: One, two, three, four, five.
13: Number five, the Democrat-dominated Pennsylvania Supreme Court wants the Attorney General to investigate the DA of Philadelphia, Larry Krasner, because he's allegedly making up procedural errors to free convicted murderers.
14: Not surprised.
13: Yeah, now even Democrats are like, okay, let's cut out the nonsense now, all right? Let's not do this. Number four, Luigi Mangione's attorneys will present a psychiatric defense at trial, arguing he killed United Healthcare's CEO while experiencing an extreme emotional disturbance.
15: He's a bad person, folks.
13: Yeah, he is.
15: Bad person.
13: Yeah. It'll be interesting to see some of his fans switch from, well, you know, he's a hero for the working class to he's just a wounded person.
9: Oh, yeah.
13: Very. Going to be very interesting.
14: A lot of sad, lonely women.
13: Yeah. Number three, Labor Secretary Keith Sonderling is cracking down on unemployment fraud, saying he's going to cut off federal funding to states that do not put sufficient fraud controls in place. Number two, this is just kind of sad. 27% of Democrats say that they'll display the flag on July 4th. Just 29% of Democrats say that they're extremely or very proud to be an American. And number one, President Trump is now saying the memorandum of understanding with Iran is non-binding, and he's reserving the right to keep bombing Iran if they don't behave.
14: Yes. Behave is the key word there. All right. So that's the update.
16: Behave, you guys.
14: Man, all of a sudden, three bald guys on this show. Well, yeah. Some partially, others more so. Mm-hmm. But the craziest part is the baldest guy on the show now.
9: Mm-hmm. This is
14: no longer
9: most hair.
14: This is no longer Scott Robbins.
9: Yeah. No.
14: It is one David Van Camp.
13: Yes.
9: Oh, yeah.
13: Bald.
14: Yeah. Is that because your wife always had a thing for Vin Diesel?
13: Yes, that's exactly what it is.
14: No, that's not what it is. What's going on?
13: There's something. My son's got something coming up, and he's going to have to shave his head, and he's nervous about it, and so I was like, all right, let's get the clippers, shave dad down, and we did it. And he got it shaved down, no problem.
14: See, that's awesome, dude. What a great dad.
13: Yeah. So I got that, and I've seen a couple of people say, hey, it looks pretty good. And one of our colleagues, first thing he said was, I look like a Serbian warlord. Like, okay.
14: Well, I didn't think that. Just because of the beard, the bald and beard thing, huh?
13: Well, and the Adidas tracksuit that I'm wearing.
14: Got it. Yeah, that'll do it, too.
16: Grocery store people will part.
13: I just think I don't have tattoos, though, but I do think, you know, from the chest up, I just kind of look like I'm going to be front row at the mosh pit at the Five Finger Death Punch show.
9: Well, that, too.
14: By the way, the Vin Diesel story was fun back in the day.
9: Oh, yeah.
14: The long story short is David gets, like, what was it, 3 DVDs of...
13: Yeah. No, my wife got all of the XXX movies, stuff, but the Vin Diesel action movies, and Ice Cube's in one of them. And I was confused about that. She says, yeah, I think you would like them, or I thought you would like them. I was like, I've never once said, like, man, I really want to watch XXX.
14: Right.
13: And then you said, it's because she has the hots for Vin Diesel. And I'm like,
14: well,
13: what?
14: She's got a thing for Vin Diesel, it was so funny. I can't believe it. She does have a thing for Vin Diesel.
13: But how?
14: I know, dude. Many guys have been puzzled by that one.
9: Oh, yeah.
14: Yeah. Project well, it was family. Also close.

0: disgusted.
1: Well, you had never seen it.
0: No.
1: Because you hate fun.
0: I do.
1: You hate fun and adventure.
0: I really do. Yeah. I want to watch Triple X with Vin Diesel now.
1: Oh, Barack Obama speaks again. You're going to like this. This is funny. Yeah. And what's your story is coming right up.

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2: Oh, there's Scott Robbins. I mean, yeah, Jamie Markley, David Van Camp, Scott Robbins. We're talking about Van Camp shaving his head.
3: Yeah. Several requests for Van Camp pictures of his bald head now.
2: Oh, yeah, it'll be happening.
3: Yes.
2: Yeah, looking good, man.
3: Got to get that on.
2: I did that for your son. That's very cool.
3: I think it's cool, too. I think it was really cool. I told him, I said, now you know what freedom is all about, too.
4: I am going to have to start putting, like, suntan lotion on the top of my head or wear my hat all the time.
3: Yeah, you will have to do that, yeah.
2: Yeah. All right. Got some news updates to get to. Scott Bessent and the New York Times, David.
4: Let's see. Treasury Secretary Scott Bessent, he was interviewed by CNBC's Andrew Ross Sorkin at a New York Times event, and man, he unloaded when the topic of Trump's health came up.
2: Oh, roll it.
5: You know, I can tell you that I actually don't read the New York Times anymore, but sometimes I do watch CNBC, but, you know, occasionally people send me articles, and, like, there's just this fever swamp, and, you know, you're now a pop historian with 1929, and, you know, in 20, 30, 40, 50 years, the New York Times is no longer the paper of record. You can't go, I read this article, like, President Trump is slowing down, President Trump's mental capacity, it is 100% fake. That, like, he only called me twice at 2 in the morning last week instead of 3 times.
6: You're saying that, he called you? I believe that he called you at 2 or 3 in the morning.
5: That, you know, like, that whole narrative, you had what was one of the greatest scandals of all time, that the coverage of the Biden administration, Joe Biden's diminished capacity, and the cover-up.
6: And that's why these questions.
5: Where was the New York Times? We just had a 3-hour cabinet meeting yesterday, Andrew, for 10...
2: Sorkin is always getting put on his heels.
4: Oh, yeah.
2: By someone that's better than this. And it's really fun to hear it, man. Love it.
5: For 10 months... The Biden administration did not have a cabinet meeting. How are you going to invoke the 25th Amendment if the cabinet secretaries never see the president, which they didn't? That, you know, I hear from people in the Treasury building that I see President Trump more in a day than my predecessor saw Joe Biden in half a year.
2: And talking to media, talking to press, Trump all the time. Biden, no. Joe's got to go.
4: You're right, Dad. The Easter Bunny.
2: Shovel him off. Oh, yeah.
4: the Easter Bunny got him out of there.
3: Yeah. Oh, my God. That was one of the weird ones, yeah. One of the weird ones. There were several.
2: No. I mean, he brings up a great point. It is true. I mean, you guys were asleep at the wheel under Biden because you have clear bias.
3: Well, Biden was breaking ground. He was working from home a lot.
4: That's true.
2: Yeah. Well, that was the whole strategy. Right. Keep him at home instead of campaigning.
3: Yeah. Keep him in there.
2: No.
3: Don't let him out.
2: Obama says he has no choice but to speak out, David.
4: That's right, yes, because he's got his big presidential library opening up and blah, blah, blah.
3: Oh, that
4: blah.
3: Monstrosity. Have you seen that, by the way?
4: Oh, yeah.
3: Oh, my gosh.
2: Yeah.
4: It's very, you know, Return of the Jedi-esque?
2: Sort of.
3: Or Escape from New York. I can't tell which. I mean, it's just awful.
4: Yeah, it is. But anyway, he was asked about the fact that he is still involved in the political process, more so than many of his predecessors ever were.
2: Okay.
7: How have you been able to find that balance?
8: You pick and choose your spots. I'm not suggesting I've done it perfectly. Yeah, my goal was to... You know, look at the example of our first president, George Washington. So he kind of, I don't have a horse to get on, but he kind of said, all right, I've done my stint. and now I'm going, you know, back home. And I think Michelle, you know, very much would prefer a quieter life for us.
2: Oh, boy.
8: And on the other hand, there have been some folks who would like to see me out every day, right, banging the drum. What I've tried to do is to move from player to coach.
2: Oh, gosh.
4: The people want me out there, man. They want me out there. That's it.
2: You know, back in the day when people were talking about how great he was delivering a speech.
3: Mm-hmm.
2: And so, let's say for sake of argument, give him credit. Great at delivering a speech.
3: Oh, yeah.
2: He's off script.
3: Mm-hmm. Yeah, exactly.
2: Not near as sharp. You know what I mean? Choosing words, always very careful, takes forever.
4: Well, I think part of it now is like he's just kind of lazy about it because he doesn't have to earn anything anymore.
2: It's just given to him.
4: Yeah.
2: Yeah. I don't know, man. He's lost favor with a lot of people.
4: Mm-hmm.
2: I mean, it's like the white liberals will always hold him in this high regard.
4: Yeah.
2: But, and you saw parts of the black community during that last election in 2024. They were like, screw this guy.
4: Oh, yeah.
3: When he was schooling those black
2: lecturing
3: young males.
2: Yeah, yeah. You got to
3: listen to
2: your sister. Like, she ain't even black. That's what you heard from a lot of people.
3: Do your part. You're not doing your part.
2: Yeah.
3: Yeah, okay.
2: I don't know, over the last couple of days, did you guys have that clip? It was from Maze on X. When people were freaking out about the UFC, the White House, and how it was beneath the White House. He's degraded the White House, Trump has. It's all this stuff. And Maze brought up, you know, the clip of Obama and Bruce Springsteen talking about all the parties at the White House, but no one was invited. No one could go. And he didn't share the details of the parties, because Obama at the time said he was picking up the tab for the food and the alcohol and the entertainment, whatever. Mm-hmm. Press wasn't allowed. No photos were allowed of guests entering or leaving. No guest lists. Just a bunch of celebrities regularly partying in private until 4 a.m. at the White House. And that was fine. But boy, you can't have UFC there.
4: No, you can't.
2: That's degrading.
4: My goodness.
2: So apparently Jay-Z and Usher were regulars. Snoop Dogg said he smoked weed at the White House. John Legend, what's his wife's name?
3: Oh, the pie-faced model.
2: Oh, golly.
4: Is it Teigen or
3: Christy Teigen?
2: Yeah.
3: Chrissy Teigen or whatever.
2: Yeah, they were joking about having sex at the White House. That's okay. Because that was Obama. And there was he talking
8: about
2: it.
8: What is true is we had some good parties at the White House.
3: Woo!
8: They're
2: Springsteen.
8: In an interview. I mean, part of it is the fact that, you know, we had amazing people like Bruce who were willing to play. And it turns out that folks, if they're at a good party, they don't want to go home even when it's the White House. It would go late sometimes.
9: Oh, yeah.
8: And people misbehaved in ways I would not have expected under the portrait of George Washington and Martha Washington.
2: See, that's all fun. Isn't that great? But UFC fighters, degraded.
4: I don't understand why. I thought it was pretty cool. I mean, I didn't watch it. It's not my thing, but I liked watching the clips and the flyover and all that stuff. I thought that was awesome. Yeah.
2: I watched it the other night. And when the one dude's like, Michelle Obama is a man, I'm like, oh my gosh!
3: And I was like, oh god, here.
4: And there's the meltdown.
2: Oh yeah, of course. Yes. All right, it's that time. We do it a couple of times a day. Go around the table. May not be the biggest story out there, but it caught your attention. David, what's your story here?
4: So we're seeing a lot of Europeans, especially traveling in the South, having a blast. They're here for the World Cup. They're just having a wonderful time. They're going to Bucky's. You know, what is this magical place? One of these guys goes to Bass Pro, and he's like, they sell so many guns here. They have a shooting range in the store. What is this place? Well, the New York Times, bitter as always, has a headline, has a story out today. World Cup fans in the U.S. are sightseeing at ... Bucky's and Bass Pro Shops. Social media dispatches from travelers headed to matches appreciate the more mundane parts of American life. there is nothing mundane about a Buc-ee's or a Bass Pro Shop, man. Neither of those institutions are paying me to say that. It's just true.
2: Dude, when a Bass Pro opens somewhere, it is an event. People come from way out of town.
4: Yes, they do.
3: Was I working with you then?
2: Probably.
3: They had the opening, and we did like radio remotes out there, and it was wild.
2: People come from all over.
3: It was wild.
2: Yes, but and you already knew it because you actually know regular people.
3: Yeah.
4: Well, it's kind of like, okay, there are a lot of these tourists who may have been to New York before. They've probably been there, done that, gone.
2: But you need to come to the Met.
4: Yes, right.
2: Oh, whatever.
4: It's like, it's fine, but yeah, you get a taste of what ordinary American life is and how actually extraordinary it is. I think that's pretty awesome. And it's like, I'm sorry, it's not the cultural experience of paying $16 for a cheese sandwich at the counter of a bodega where there's a cat using a litter box next to the cash register. But
2: right.
4: New York Times, maybe get out of your bubble. Maybe go travel in the South.
2: Yeah, probably not going to happen, but good suggestion.
4: Well, and you were out earlier this week, and Christine Brennan, sports writer, was on CNN saying, well, it's surprising that, you know, there are so many people finding that America is more welcoming than we appear to be on the world stage. It's like, what are you talking about?
2: Mm-hmm. Because a lot of times now they're in the heart of America. They're not on the coast.
4: Yeah.
2: Jeez. All right, Scotty, what do you got for What's Your Story?
3: Kamala Harris in the news today.
2: Yeah.
3: She was in Austria at a climate conscious, I guess that was it called, the event, climate conscious event that was being held there in Austria, invited by Arnold Schwarzenegger, by the way, to attend, and it was a paid event. And so she shows up, and the thing about it is, if you're an attendee of this thing, you're not leaving until you hear Freebird.
2: Her Freebird.
3: Her greatest hit, whatever that is, yeah.
2: Yeah.
3: You know, when the headliner comes on, you know that there are like at least one song they have to play, right? They have to.
2: Did she deliver?
3: She delivered, my friends. And this is part of the question and answer. And this was right toward the end. And this is the way you wrap it up. You can't do better than this one. Here we go.
9: Where we should be unstoppable in knowing that there is so much that has already been done and can be done to make a difference in a way that builds industries and creates efficiencies and creates leadership around helping the people see what can be unburdened by what has been.
3: Yes!
4: Oh my gosh!
3: Yes!
2: She delivers!
3: Yes! Not to disappoint that crowd, no way! Brought it hard!
2: Yes.
3: Drunk? Golly.
2: Unburdened by what has been.
3: And it was always, and you notice leading up to that, you have no clue.
2: No.
3: It's just a bunch of words that are flowery and what, and so her. Nothing's changed, in other words.
2: No.
3: Nothing.
2: No, that's beautiful.
3: God, you got to bring that old dog out there and kick it some more, don't you? Man.
2: For my story, this was out of The Guardian, written by Gabrielle Stewart. She was talking about how she adopted her brother's dog. And noticed that this dog did eat anything that was unattended. Like, they had to watch the dog thinking, well, the dog's not going to eat this. The dog ate over 2 pounds of sand in one sitting.
3: Oh, my gosh.
2: So what she decided to do was say, okay, my dog will eat sand, sanitary towels, many different things. So she's asking readers, okay, what did your dog eat? And some of them sent in pictures as like proof of what they ate. Like all the electronics out of a car.
3: God.
2: Just insane. I mean, I was thinking about my deceased dog, Daisy.
3: You had a dog that ate everything.
2: Yes. You know, not that, you know, crazy compared to some of these. Like soap, but only Dove. But you want the cheaper stuff? Nope, wouldn't eat that, but Dove, yeah.
4: No Irish Spring.
2: Nope, no way. No. Rabbits for sure. Part of a gutter one time, I'll never understand.
3: I know, Daisy. Mouse
2: poison.
3: Yeah,
2: but you get into this. 12 lawn lamps.
3: Lawn lamps? Those lawn ball things?
2: Yeah, a palm tree, mattress, rugs.
3: Good Lord.
2: Yeah, the rugs, two of which were so entangled in his ears, legs, and snout, they had to be removed at a vet with a scalpel.
4: Oh, gosh.
3: Dog's stomach is a Temu store.
2: Yeah. And then I could go on with these all days, but it said the cherry on the cake for this one was when he ate two wasp nests.
3: Oh, oh. Gosh. Oh.
4: Oh, daddy.
2: Man. Yes. Yes. The vet there was like kind of freaking out about the whole thing. Yeah. So if you got a crazy dog, just know that you're not alone in that.
3: Fart,
2: got a
3: wasps.
2: Great, great Nimrod of the news straight ahead.

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3: Democrat Governor of Illinois, J.B. Pritzker, has signed a 0.2% tax on crypto transactions in law. Now, this includes transfers between personal wallets. So the analogy would be you have a dollar in one pocket. You take that dollar out, you put it into another pocket. Illinois is taxing you 0.2% on that transaction, sir. They are insane. There is not a golden goose that they will not slaughter.
2: No. We want more people to move from the state than exactly. What J.B. Pritzker says. All right, we got to get the number.
5: When the going gets tough.
6: Damn it, this is too hard.
5: The dumb get dumber.
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5: It's Nimrods in the News on the Martley, Van Camp, and Robbins Show.
6: I love the poorly educated.
2: All right. Nimrods in the News. We go to Arizona. State Route 347. Cops are patrolling. It's a 65-mile-an-hour zone there. Whoa! That's 108. She's going 108. They pull her over. What are you in a hurry for? Well, Love Island streams.
4: Yeah.
2: It starts in 15 minutes.
4: Gotta go.
2: What? Can't... It's streaming. Can't you watch later? No, you vote on it. It streams 6 nights a week. Well... You're not going anywhere for a while. You're arrested. And that's Nimrods in the News.

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2: From ABC News, I'm Dave Packer. At the G7, President Trump says he signed the Memorandum of Understanding with Iran.
3: Importantly, Iran has agreed that they will neither produce nor procure a nuclear weapon. Neither produce, because originally they said, they talk about the that they will not develop a nuclear weapon. And some people found it okay. These guys didn't, in all fairness, but some people, but I didn't like it, said it won't develop. I said, what happens if they should buy it?
2: The Federal Reserve leaving interest rates unchanged today. ABC's Elizabeth Schulze.
4: What we're looking at now is a drastically different outlook for the Fed, in that at the start of this year, and even at the last meeting, we were expecting interest rate cuts. Well, now the possibility looks more likely from many Fed officials that it could be going higher.
2: Battening down the hatches in New Orleans as Tropical Storm Arthur zeroes in, Mayor Helena Moreno says the city's Office of Emergency Management will
5: monitor everything from our sewage and water board pumps to also, of course, a series of cameras across the city that monitor areas that are prone to flooding.
2: Meanwhile, a light leak outbreak of severe weather across parts of the Midwest, including damaging winds, hail, flash flooding, and tornadoes. Another warehouse fire in Los Angeles. This time, the roof is covered in solar panels, and now ammonia is being released. L.A. Fire Chief Jamie Moore says they've had to improvise.
6: We decided to use water-dropping helicopters to stop the majority of this fire from spreading throughout this building.
2: Concern about lithium-ion batteries inside the warehouse. Convicted Gilgo Beach serial killer Rex Huerman sentenced to life in prison today for the murders of eight women that he hired as escorts over 17 years. Before he was sentenced, Huerman faced a scalding from the judge.
7: Are you a little bit sorry for what you did to these poor innocent women? Eight women that you strangled to death? At least eight that we know of? Are you at least a little bit sorry for that? Yes?
8: Yes, I am.
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2: A judge says Luigi Mangione, charged with the killing of a healthcare CEO, plans to use a psychiatric defense at a state murder trial. ABC News legal contributor Brian Buckmeyer says it could change Mangione's sentencing.
11: At the time in which Mangione committed the crime, this is what the defense is going to argue, he had an extreme emotional disturbance. He acted upon that extreme emotional disturbance, and it was objective considering who he is in the circumstances that he was. And if that happens, it actually reduces the penalties that Mangione faces. He could still possibly go to jail or prison, but that's how it changes his case.
2: Mangione's trial is scheduled for September. When a small plane crashed in South Texas, bystanders rushed in to help.
12: After reporting a mechanical issue, the crew of the 7-passenger jet diverted to Laredo, but came down short of the airport and crashed onto a highway.
13: We can literally feel the heat from the fire.
12: Zyra Garza drove up on the scene.
13: I didn't know if that fire was going to make the aircraft explode.
14: Oh my God.
12: Her video shows first responders and civilians trying to douse the flames and rescuing people trapped inside the jet. Police say one person died and five were hospitalized. Jim Ryan, ABC News.
2: Macy's is set to celebrate America's 250th birthday with a July 4th fireworks show featuring performances by Post Malone, Blake Shelton, Salt-N-Pepa.

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10: The Markley Van Camp and Robbins Show. Jamie Markley, David Van Camp, Scott Robbins. Okay, so Trump and crew at the G7 talking a lot about Iran, David.
11: Yes, and talking about the Memorandum of Understanding, which they're talking about moving up the signing ceremony from Friday to like today, maybe even. And they're trying to release the official text of it because there's a lot of confusion about whether or not what's been put out there is real. And then, you know, then Trump is saying, well, it's not really binding, but it's also a powerful agreement. I don't really understand how all that works, but let's just, I guess, let it play out. I don't know. Well, yeah. J.D. Vance, the vice president, he's been out there trying to sell it a lot this week. And Peter Ducey from Fox News asked the president about that.
10: Okay.
12: There's some element to this where you send the vice president. If it works out, great. You look like a genius for sending him. And if it doesn't work out, it's the vice president.
13: I like that idea, sure. Well, this way, if it works out, I'm going to take the credit. If it doesn't work out, I'm blaming J.D. You better be careful, J.D. He's going to turn his plane around and get the hell out of here. Yeah, I like that idea. I think it's a good idea. Thank you very much, everybody.
10: Yeah. Thank you. Good night.
11: Always end on a joke, right?
10: Yeah.
14: Well, yeah, you got to end on a high.
11: Well, they, you know, looking at the body language, it's you don't want to get into mind reading territory. Howard Lutnick was there to the president's right, like his right, and on the other side is Marco Rubio. Lutnick would chuckle throughout that entire thing.
10: Yeah,
11: Rubio looked rather stone faced, and I don't know how much credit you or credence you give to this is in that Pete Hegseth. And the Secretary of War, Pete Hegseth, and also the Secretary of State, Marco Rubio, really didn't want to go down this road because, for one reason or another, they didn't feel like it was concrete enough, that it gives Iran another couple of months to delay, potentially lift sanctions on Iran and allows them to immediately start selling oil on the world market. Without really any immediate concessions. And so that Marco Rubio and Pete Hegseth really didn't like that. They were like, well, then what was the point of everything we just did then? Mm-hmm. One of the reports was people within the administration told them, well, you can either get on board with this or you can resign. And the body language of Marco Rubio tells me there may be something to it.
4: Mm.
11: That he's not a fan of this. But he's going to be a team player, looks like.
8: Oh, yeah. Yeah. That's interesting. Because I was watching Rubio. And we were noticing, you know, you got to stand for a long time and you got to shift your weight. All that sort of stuff. Yeah, there might be something to that. Not sure.
11: Maybe he just had to poop. I don't know.
8: That could be.
9: Well, yeah, what are you going to do? Can't leave.
8: Oh, no.
9: Yeah.
8: No.
9: It's got to be uncomfortable.
8: Yeah. Interesting.
9: Maybe that was it, David. Maybe it's as simple as that.
8: Well, and who knows if this deal is going to last. Mm-hmm. Like as Trump said earlier today, if they misbehave, yeah. You know.
14: Is the text of the agreement now final, or are you still...
15: No, it's not final. It's a memorandum of understanding. And if I don't like it, we'll go back to shooting at them, dropping bombs on their head. If I don't like it, if they don't behave, we'll go right back to dropping bombs right smack in the middle of their head. Okay, because they misbehaved for 47 years.
8: There you go. That part.
9: Right in the middle of their head.
8: Yes. And also mentioned, you know, the technology, and we kind of know when they're coming and going and that sort of thing.
15: But I'm proud of Space Force because I started it. We have Space Force cameras on every single door, well, there are no doors. They've been pretty well shattered. But every area of that, if somebody walks in and he's got a badge with his name on it, like... Mohammed something, which is about a 50-50 guess. Mohammed something. They can tell the name. They can give you a serial number. We can see things you wouldn't believe, the quality of the stuff that we have. That's why we've been so successful. That's why our blockade will go down in the annals of history as being unbelievable. Nobody's ever seen a blockade like that. It's like a steel wall.
8: You just got to enjoy the ride. That's all I can say.
9: No one's ever seen a blockade like
8: nope.
9: that.
8: Nope. And crude sitting at 76 right now.
9: Yeah, it's up a little today.
8: Well, compared to where it was there for a long time.
9: Oh, yeah, yeah, yeah.
8: 76 looks pretty good.
9: Yeah.
8: So we're looking forward to the gas prices coming. We'll see what happens.
11: I think there's already been some immediate relief at the pump in the last week or so.
9: Definitely.
11: Just driving in, I saw one gas station, and I happen to live in an area where gas is generally cheaper anyway, but it was at 314.
8: Nice.
9: 314?
11: Yeah.
9: Oh, wow.
8: Yeah.
9: Well, you don't have a ton of state tax attached to it like we do. And city tax and everything else.
8: You know who saw all of this coming?
9: No.
8: Nostradamus herself, Kamala Harris.
9: Saw so, what coming?
8: All of this with the Trump presidency.
9: Apparently. She saw it all.
8: That's what she said in that.
9: Man, she's drunk.
8: Is this Australia or Austria?
11: Austria. Yeah.
8: Okay, yeah. The whole climate.
9: Big climate conference.
8: Powwow. Yeah. Yeah.
16: I predicted just about everything that has happened with this administration.
17: You say I told you so?
16: I don't say I told you so. That's kind of obnoxious. I don't say that, but...
8: She would never want to be obnoxious. Okay?
9: No.
8: That's not her thing.
11: Never.
16: Right?
8: Exactly. Anyway.
16: The reality is... Many of us predicted, and it didn't require much creative thought because he told us most of what we knew would happen, including that he would go after his political enemies using the Department of Justice.
8: Yeah, look at the eye roll from Van Camp.
11: Yeah, you know, she was part of an administration that tried to lock up Trump six ways from Sunday, man. I mean, come on.
8: I know. But I guess to that audience, it's like, yeah, that's right, he's big meanie. He shouldn't be doing that.
9: Sure, they applauded, yes.
8: Oh, of course. Oh, they applauded when she said she would never have started the war with Iran.
11: Mm-hmm.
8: That whole deal.
17: But to be clear, if you were president, you'd never start this war.
16: Absolutely not. Absolutely not. And let's be clear about this. Okay. Let's be clear about this. Thank you, Tim. Let's be clear about this. Whatever is being negotiated, this president is going to declare victory and will end up where we were after the JCPOA and call that a victory, the JCPOA that he withdrew from.
17: The Obama nuclear agreement. And so you're not, I mean, that's your thought on this potential deal this week?
16: Well, I have more thoughts, but yeah. That's not why we're here.
17: Yeah.
8: She's trying to say that, you know, he never would have got out of the deal. If Trump didn't, you know, blow up the Iran deal, they never would have had a nuke and everything would be great.
11: And this, but it's so weird because she's saying that it'll be basically identical to that, and that's bad. So then you're saying it's good that Trump walked away from that agreement to begin with, right?
8: It is kind of what she's saying.
11: That's the thing. Like, I can understand if conservatives are ticked off right now, even though we don't have the full text of what this is. We got what's purported to be the full text right out there. I get it, because at least there's some ideological consistency there. But, like, with with Democrats saying, well, this is no different than the JCPOA. Terrible deal. I'm like, wait a minute. Hold on a second.
8: Yeah, right. Well, we were paying them. We were giving them money. It was crazy.
18: Barrels of cash.
8: Exactly. That's where it came from, barrels of cash. And then it was money from banks, yeah, as he said earlier today. Anyway, crazy. All right, so someone is very upset over some comments about Michelle Obama being a man.
11: Yeah. The left is still having a hard time after a fighter at the White House UFC event said Michelle Obama is a man. Left-wing legal hatchet man Mark Elias. Now, this guy is one of the architects of the Trump-Russia hoax. But he's still in, I guess, considered good company on places like MS Now. And he says the fact that corporate America hasn't said anything about this proves they hate democracy right now.
8: Why would corporate America have it?
11: Well, there anything were to say about answers at that event.
8: Oh my gosh.
19: You know, corporate America, you know, which once claimed to be able to do anything, you know, when it came to voter suppression laws in 2021 under Joe Biden, they announced that they couldn't do anything. And so we over and over and over again see that corporate America is turned its back on democracy. You know, you mentioned Paramount. Paramount owns CBS News. Paramount is soon to likely own CNN. Have we heard anything from Barry Weiss, who's been put in charge of those companies? Has she denounced this? Has David Ellison, the owner who sought these approvals, has he said anything? You know, I mean, there's just an absolute deafening silence on the part of the large corporations, like the large law firms, like, you know, too many of the other large institutions of society.
8: I'll just sit here and wait for others to be outraged, and when they're not, I'm going to throw a fit about it.
11: Well, he's constipation in human form.
8: Yeah.
11: Very frustrated.
9: By the way, with their line of logic, though, and this has been brought to my attention, calling Michelle Obama a man should be celebrated.
11: Right.
8: Well, yeah, you could make that argument.
11: Yeah, well, Joe Biden said that black trans women are the backbone of America.
9: Yes. Who knew?
8: By the way, I thought the fighter was at least tongue-in-cheek making a joke.
11: I think he was. Well, this is
9: hard to say there. I don't know.
11: Part of the issue,
8: I don't know either,
11: is you have a lot of, like, just absolute dorks just looking to be ticked off about something, and they've never heard a press conference from UFC fighters before. They say some wild stuff.
8: Oh, yeah.
11: It's pretty par for the course.
8: Yeah. Yeah. I mean, in the moment, you're like, oh, my gosh, I can't believe he said it.
11: Yeah.
8: But if someone said, would you believe that someone's going to make a big mic reference? I would have laughed at me like, yeah.
11: Wouldn't
8: no, it wouldn't be out of bounds. Yeah. He goes on.
19: In the face of what Donald Trump means. And it is absolutely immoral. It is absolutely wrong, and it just goes to show that when they say they care about democracy, they are lying. When it becomes convenient for them,
8: what is democracy, Mark? What does that mean?
19: That they stand with the American people.
8: Oh, yeah.
19: They will be lying then, and we should remember not to celebrate or believe their lies.
8: Okay.
9: Oh man. Oh boy.
8: Yeah. All right. So what you're saying, Mark, is Michelle Obama is 100% a woman. Mm. Okay, got it.
11: Yeah.
8: Got it.
11: Now they know what a woman is. It's weird.
8: Exactly.
9: Well, that's just it, right? I mean, when he called her a man, he was actually being contemporary.
8: Yeah, you could make that argument.
9: Yeah, he was. He was trying to fit in with Target.
8: All right, who else is in the news? You had the name, but I can't remember the name, David.
11: It's very funny. So the D.C. City Council elections were yesterday. One of the candidates, this was making the rounds. I'll just play her snippet here.
8: Okay.
18: My name is Laniqua Dominique Jenkins. Yes, Laniqua Dominique is one first name. I say that because I believe in showing up honestly and authentically. And that.
11: Yeah, Laniqua Dominique.
8: Laniqua Dominique is Jenkins. One name?
11: Yes.
8: There's no hyphen in there?
11: There's an apostrophe after Laniqua.
8: Okay.
9: Laniqua Dominica.
11: Or just see, that's Dominica. The thing, is I want to say Dominica, too.
9: Yeah, because like, it
11: that
9: rhymes.
11: That would roll off the tongue a little
8: but
11: bit.
8: But it's qua.
9: Yeah.
11: Laniqua Dominica would actually maybe sound, or like rhythmically is better.
9: Yeah, right. Yeah.
11: But it's,
8: there's a hyphen in there? There's no hyphen. There's an apostrophe. No,
11: it's an apostrophe. Laniqua, apostrophe, Dominique.
9: Laniqua.
8: But that's like on the birth certificate.
11: Yes, that's the first name.
9: Well,
8: you want to mess with some kids in a spelling bee? I'm all for it. Everyone's failing.
9: Gotta have people at the table determining whether these names can fly or not.
8: You want the law, don't you?
9: Yeah, there's got to be a law. You don't want to start a kid with an 0-2 count. That's what happened.
8: Well, she's risen above it. City Council. Yeah,
9: okay.
8: Dominique. Still sounds like a Jack White album to me. The five stories we're watching today. More straight ahead.

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13: For more than a decade, the Environmental Working Group has put out a list of the so-called Dirty Dozen. 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
8: From the Davis Oil Company studios, this is Markley Van Camp and Robbins on WKBK. The Markley Van Camp and Robbins show. Jamie Markley, David Van Camp, Scott Robbins, and now the five stories we're watching today.
3: One, two, three.
9: All right, number five, the Democrat dominated Pennsylvania Supreme Court wants the Attorney General of the Commonwealth to investigate Philly DA Larry Krasner because he's allegedly making up procedural errors to free convicted murderers. Finally, people have said enough. Number four, Luigi Mangione's attorneys will be presenting a psychiatric defense at trial, arguing that he murdered the United Healthcare CEO while experiencing an extreme emotional disturbance. He's not a freedom fighter. He doesn't care about the downtrodden. He was just a little crazy that day.
8: But sad, lonely women will be outside the courtroom.
10: I was just going to say that. Luigi's ladies or whatever they're called.
9: Gross.
10: I know.
9: I can smell them through the television screen, too. That's the disturbing part. Number three, Illinois Governor J.B. Pritzker has signed a 0.2% tax on crypto transactions into law, and that includes transfers between personal wallets. Hey, buddy, can I borrow $2? Here you go. Well, that's going to be a 0.2% tax on that transaction. Hey, I want to
8: move. No.
9: Yeah.
8: How about no?
9: So yeah,
10: but he's going to do it with fantasy sports, too.
9: Oh, yeah.
8: Yeah.
10: That gets taxed.
9: Oh, so why not?
10: It's great. It's all good.
9: Number two, just 27% of Democrats say they will display the flag on July 4th. Just 29% of Democrats also say they're extremely or very proud to be American. And number one, President Trump is saying the memorandum of understanding with Iran is non-binding, but he's reserving the right to keep bombing Iran if they don't follow by. We do have the readout of the text now, and there is one thing that is very concerning to me. The United States of America undertakes to make fully available for use the frozen or restricted funds and assets of the Islamic Republic of Iran upon implementation of the Memorandum of Understanding. So we're just unfreezing the barrels of cash? That's not what they were saying.
8: We'll see.
9: Yeah, we'll see what happens with this. But a lot of it is contingent upon, everything else looks like it's contingent upon an actual final agreement being made in 60 days. So we will see. Those are the top five stories that we're watching today. 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
8: Okay, it was a weird story out of the UK. It was kind of a crazy sentence, and it has to do with someone self-pleasuring, as they say.
9: Oh, gosh.
8: You know what I mean? You're right.
10: La, la, la, la, la.
8: But it's a trans person, so...
10: Wait a minute.
8: Yeah. And J.K. Rowling, this is one headline, has thoughts on woman arrested for pleasuring, quote, herself in front of nurses. But you go in the story, and it's this person, Paula, was arrested for pulling out her penis.
9: Her penis, yeah.
8: Hold yeah.
10: On. You said pulling out her penis.
8: Yes.
10: Okay.
8: And doing that in front of a group of nurses. This is the Markley Van Camp and Robbins show.
9: Sure.
8: Yeah.
10: I saw the whole look, the ugly, and it's like ugly woman.
8: Yeah.
10: That's God. Well, it's horse,
8: yeah.
10: It's horse face city.
8: With, yeah.
10: Like a Mo Howard kind of
8: We got a Three Stooges reference on the show today? Well,

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2: The Markley, Van Camp, and Robbins show. Jamie Markley, David Van Camp, Scott Robbins. Got the Robbins trifecta coming up in just a few. News update, David Van Camp.
3: Well, looking at the text that was read out to reporters by the White House of the Memorandum of Understanding with Iran and some of these. Now, I am not a lawyer. I just play one on the radio. Some of the language here is a little bit slippery, but this is the part that has definitely piqued my interest here. The United States of America, actually, there's a couple of points. The United States of America undertakes with regional partners to develop a definitive, a mutually agreed plan with at least $300 billion for the reconstruction and economic development of the Islamic Republic of Iran. Mechanism for the implementation of this plan will be finalized as part of a final deal within 60 days. All required licenses, waivers, and permissions needed for the relevant financial transactions will be granted by the United States of America. So I guess this is still in line with they've got to meet some obligations. But, man, you got $300 billion from not just the United States. I think they said it was from other Gulf nations that would be facilitating this. But, yeah, I mean, when you're complaining about $1.7 billion Obama handed over to the mullahs, $300 billion of cash. That's a lot of barrels of cash that's on the table there.
2: Yeah. I suppose as part of the argument, well, we blew so much up, it's going to take a lot to rebuild. Yeah.
3: And I think J.D. Vance was trying to sort of soft sell that whole thing, saying like, well, no, we're not giving them $300 billion. It's basically like, hey, if they want to be a normal country and be part of the world, then sure, we'll help to facilitate this. But yeah, I get why there are a lot of people, especially conservatives. I don't get why the Obama nuke deal crowd is upset about this, but... why the crowd that was so much against the JCPOA are like, what the hell are we doing here? What are we promising here?
2: Mm-hmm.
3: And then also, the United States of America undertakes to terminate all types of sanctions against Iran, including the United Nations Security Council resolution, blah, blah, blah. And then, yes, the Islamic Republic of Iran reaffirms that it shall not procure or develop nuclear weapons. And they have agreed to resolve the disposition of stockpiled enriched material pursuant to a mechanism that will be mutually agreed upon when a final peace deal is struck.
2: Okay. So, yeah, that's the problem. And we can check it anytime we want. Is that part of it?
3: Well, it would be, yeah, the UN nuclear agency that would be going in.
2: Oh, that doesn't sound very good. The
4: no.
2: UN?
4: No, I know.
2: It can't be counted on. Want something better than that. Okay. We'll see. I don't think reaction's going to be fantastic.
3: No, it's not.
2: You know, from some people. You're like, well, yeah, okay. Get the gas prices back down. But then people will ask, was it worth it?
4: Mm-hmm. Well, yeah, and it's going to be turned into... You know, the political football, like it wasn't worth it.
3: Well, it already is, yeah.
2: Oh, you mean from the left?
4: Well, yeah.
2: Of course, that you know.
4: As a, a cudgel.
2: Yeah. Yes. Other news out there. Oh, some health news. I always think of Robbins when I see a story like this. Another few cases of Vibrio vulnificus.
4: What is that?
2: Were found in Florida. That's now... up to 8 cases in Florida.
4: What is it?
2: That's the so-called flesh-eating bacteria.
4: Oh God!
2: Yeah.
4: Now, how do you get this? Swimming or what is it? Does some fish get you? What?
2: Well, it is naturally found in warm, like salt waters.
3: Yeah.
2: Brackish, especially around the Gulf Coast.
4: Mm-hmm.
2: Open wounds.
4: Okay.
2: It can infect people. Exposed, contaminated water. Or through eating raw or undercooked shellfish, especially oysters. Yeah, get it that way.
4: Oh, God.
2: But, yeah, you're going out swimming in an open wound, that sort of thing.
4: I'm not swimming with an open wound, so.
2: Okay.
4: Cut myself with an axe. Let's go swimming.
2: Well, risk is higher, weakened immune systems, things like that, liver disease, diabetes, HIV, high levels of iron in the blood, stuff like that.
3: It does not take a big cut. To get infected. I don't think I ever shared it. I think I asked if y'all wanted to see it. But a few years ago, one of my uncles went swimming off the coast of Mississippi, and it was after a rainstorm, too, which that can overwhelm basically the drainage systems, and that's where they do put out, like, bacteria warnings. Well, they were like, yeah, whatever, you only live once. They had to, like, chop a portion of his foot off because he got that, the flesh. Foot looked like someone ripped the cheese off the top of a pizza. It was gross.
4: Oh.
2: I remember you said, like, you want to see it? And I'm like, no, I don't. And then you, if I remember right, you said, yeah, best you not, actually.
3: it was pretty gnarly, man.
2: Yeah.
4: Flesh-eating bacteria. I hear that. I'm not swimming.
2: You're not swimming anyway.
4: Staying out. Well, you know, if it's a hotel pool or something, yeah, I'll go in.
3: Well, that's man stew.
4: Well, yeah, or I could jump into the river or whatever, the ocean there, of wherever that is, and something that eats away at my brain.
2: I just knew you'd want to hear that update. I think Casey's ready. You ready?
4: Yeah, I suppose.
2: Your big three?
0: Are you ready?
4: I'm swimming with him.
0: It's the three most important news stories of the day.
5: I hit the trifecta!
0: Well, at least according to Scott Robbins. It's the trifecta on the Markley, Van Camp, and Robbins Show.
2: Every day about this time, Scott Robbins' top three stories, helped by his hero.
6: I'm Casey Kasem.
4: Do you want to go swimming sometime, Casey?
6: No way.
4: I didn't think so. Thank you for that.
6: I'm ready.
4: If I was fearful, he'd say yes. I'd have to take him. I don't know either.
3: Okay. Number three, McDonald's is bringing something back to celebrate America's 250th birthday.
4: Yeah, it's America's 250th birthday, so McDonald's jumped in and said, hey, you know what? We're going to bring back the fried apple pies. Remember those?
2: Oh, yeah.
4: Oh, it was like lava pockets, you know? I mean, it was like you scalded your mouth if you didn't wait enough time to do that. But it was good, you know, 11 o'clock food. You go through the drive-thru and pick up a couple of those things. Well, they're going to try it again to honor America's 250th birthday. The company said that they're going to do this, bring it back, because, well, people liked them. They'll be available at most U.S. restaurants just for a limited time. That's going to start, by the way, on June 23rd and run through at least the 4th of July. McDonald's, one of several food companies, offering some great deals for the 250. Burger King recently debuted their firecracker cookie pie. Firecracker cookie pie, which has a sugar cookie crust, red, white, and blue star-shaped sprinkles. Sonic also is offering a red, white, and blue slushes. Hardee's has a ice star-spangled biscuit.
2: You knew you were going to see this.
4: I want no part of this.
2: Oh, yeah.
4: Oh, so, my anyway, gosh. That's for... Star-spangled biscuits.
2: All right. You seen the new trend online, the blue hot dogs?
3: What?
4: No.
2: Yeah, this is people, they'll soak it in Gatorade for like 15 minutes, and then it turns the hot dogs blue, but you got to boil it. Mm. Yeah, and people are kind of joking, saying, and then your hot dogs are packed with electrolytes.
3: There you go. Add more salt. That's what hot dogs need.
2: Yeah.
4: Yeah, right.
2: But people have tried it. They say... the taste is subtle of the Gatorade with the hot dog, but if you boil it, it does turn the hot dogs this eerie color of dark blue that some people are doing.
4: Is that like for a red, white, and blue thing? Then they're going to do white ones?
2: It doesn't say there was any tie-in to anything with the 4th of July. It was just, this is the way to get electrolytes in your hot dogs. No thanks.
6: Now, on to the countdown.
2: Scott Robbins, trifecta, top three of the day, up to number
6: two.
3: Number two, a shocking number of teens say they're being targeted by AI nudes.
4: Yeah, this is wild. One-third of American teens say they have been victimized by deep fake nude images. And more than half admitted to creating AI-generated porn themselves.
2: More than half?
4: Yes.
2: Oh, boy.
4: Parents of students who have been targeted by AI nude images say they have little recourse when somebody does this to their son or daughter. They put their kid's face on naked bodies. That's how they do it.
2: Right.
4: Today, anyone with a single image of themselves online is at risk of having their identity used to create sexualized AI content. Again, I am thankful every day this stuff was not around when I was younger and stupid.
2: Yeah.
4: Stupider. You know what I mean?
2: But you got grandkids.
4: I do. Well, I'd have to kill somebody if they did this, but... Say it's disturbingly easy to create this imagery thanks to many free, easy-to-use apps and services available online.
2: Yeah.
3: I
2: can see it.
3: I think one of the, I mean, the whole thing is just sad all the way around.
4: But it
3: also
4: is.
3: It's like, okay, so we've got a loneliness epidemic because a lot of younger people, especially younger men, have turned to porn instead of actually trying to get girlfriends in real life.
2: Yes.
3: And now they're not even having, they're looking at porn that's not even real women?
2: Yes.
4: Exactly. Yeah.
2: Man. And then you have women more depressed than ever, especially teens and women in their 20s because of social media. Yeah, all the advances, not so good.
4: No.
2: Not at all.
4: It's laws against that.
5: Yeah. The countdown doesn't stop till we reach the top.
2: Jeez. Scott Robbins, trifecta, top three of the day.
5: And finally, one.
3: Number one, a guy in Vegas put down a $5 bet on a slot machine, won big.
4: Yeah, one lucky winner turned a $5 into $10,292,132 in the IGT Megabucks jackpot. Holy smokes! The Vegas X account, by the way, locally reported the winner as a man in his mid-20s. Had only just started playing the machine, too. Hadn't been standing there all day long or anything.
2: And how much money?
4: $10 million.
2: Well, that's enough to wreck your life.
3: Yeah.
4: That's enough to, yes, wreck more than your life. And wreck other people's lives, too.
3: It'll wreck the lives of all the people who are going to run to that casino now and think, yeah. Oh, I can make it big, too.
2: Oh, yeah.
4: I mean, what astronomical odds are that? I mean, the guy sits there, he plays two or three hands, and then he wins.
2: Oh, yeah. It's, I mean, the odds are crazy that that ever happens.
4: By the way, I don't know. I would be very hesitant to walk out of there with $10.3 million.
2: Well, I don't think they give you the big check.
4: It's electronically, well,
2: oh, yeah.
4: Yeah, well, probably not the big Jerry Lewis check, no.
2: Going to be having more friends than he ever knew he had.
5: And there you have it.
4: Yeah.
2: Yes, it's Scott Robbins trifecta, top three of the day.
4: I can't believe well, you're not going to help your cousin.
2: Yeah, exactly. Okay, I don't know if you've ever left a review online of a restaurant, but say you had a terrible experience. It was a bad review. Do you think the shop owner's coming after you? Nimrods in the News is coming up. You got to hear this story and a news update next.

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14: The Markley Van Camp and Robbins show. We have a lot of fun here. 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
14: News update, David Van Camp.
15: President Trump talked about domestic politics a little bit, specifically the Senate candidate in Maine, Graham Plattner, the Nazi. And here's...
17: Because people don't believe him anymore. But no, the generics are very interesting because the Republicans are coming up strong even before this. You know why? They're seeing all these lunatics, like the guy in Maine with the swastika. You know, for 10 years they've been calling me a Nazi. And now they have a Nazi running. He's got a tattoo on him. I've been denying it for 10 years. They know it's not so, but they've been calling. I don't think they could call it to me anymore. You know, one more? One more? Go ahead, Pete.
15: Yeah. I don't think they can call me a Nazi anymore because they got a Nazi running. It's not a swastika tattoo, but yeah.
16: It's a Nazi
15: death
16: tattoo.
15: Squad tattoo.
16: Yeah, even worse.
14: Yeah. Wow. Well, he's got a point. Now, are they going to play that clip?

0: Probably not.
1: Yeah. Because if they actually played it to say it's not a swastika tattoo.
0: That'll probably be the fact check, yeah.
1: But then you got to admit that he had a different Nazi tattoo.
0: Yeah, right. A more specific Nazi tattoo.
2: Yeah. Donald Trump lied again.
1: That sort of thing.
2: Yeah, oh yeah.
1: Well, we'll see where that goes. Not quite sure. Couple other things real quick. It looks like you're definitely going to lose the bet, Scott, on Taylor Swift and Travis Kelce. Apparently, they are getting married at Madison Square Garden.
2: Yeah, we'll see.
1: Okay. You don't believe it?
2: Oh, who knows? In that world, I don't know.
1: Our bets are going to offset one another, by the way.
2: Madison Square Garden?
1: Yeah. That's what they think. That's where it's going to go. And they're having a massive stage built for the occasion. But don't know who's going to perform.
0: Is this supposed to be like a royal wedding or something?
2: Sounds like it, doesn't it? You got 40,000 people there? Is that...
1: It fits, what, 20? I don't know if that's it. Who knows?
2: Billy Joel going to do another residency started that night? Or
1: I don't know, man. It's kind of surprising because she doesn't seem to have much ego. Anyway, we got to get to Nimrods. Here we go.
3: When the going gets tough.
4: Damn it, this is too hard.
3: The dumb get dumber.
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3: It's Nimrods in the News on the Martley, Van Camp, and Robbins Show.
4: I love the poorly educated.
1: All right. Nimrod's the News. We go to Bay Minette, Alabama, where a new ice cream shop just opened up called Local Scoop. Okay?
2: Mm-hmm.
1: And back in March, you got this guy, Daniel Smith. He went in there and said he didn't have a great experience, so he left a review for it. Said that they got his order messed up, and he also critiqued the restaurant on its decorations. Okay. Doesn't sound like the most pleasant guy, but whatever. Mm-hmm. You can leave a review. But the owner, Mallory White Goldman, said that's like an attack on my business. So there were some, messages back and forth between the two. And then she found him, looked him up, and then confronted him. I mean, what'd the guy say? You assaulted me or something?
6: What brought you to this land?
1: No, that's a different one. So anyway, yes, she threatened him. And now she and her husband have been arrested for going after the guy for a bad review.
2: Wow.
1: And that's Nimrod's in the News.
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11: From ABC News, I'm Dave Packer. In France, for the G7, President Trump says he signed the 14-point agreement with Iran. Part of it, the reopening of the Strait of Hormuz. Another part, the U.S. would unfreeze $300 billion in an Iranian fund. Senate Minority Leader Chuck Schumer saying the White House has capitulated to the Iranian leadership.
12: Trump has done a very poor job of negotiating. We are worse off than we were when the war started. The Strait of Hormuz, under greater Iranian control now than then. The leadership of Iran, more militant now than then.
11: The agreement does say that Iran will no longer develop or procure nuclear weapons. The first named storm of the Atlantic hurricane season, Tropical Storm Arthur, taking aim at the Gulf Coast. Meanwhile, another storm system bringing tornado threats to the Midwest. ABC News Chief Meteorologist Ginger Z is in Champaign, Illinois.
13: There is a line of tornado warnings within this tornado watch and severe thunderstorm watch that extends all the way back to Kansas. There are also flood alerts from Detroit to Lexington, Kentucky. Tropical Storm Arthur is twisting along that Gulf Coast, and we're going to see it move over Louisiana with 2 to 4 inch per hour rainfall rates in the areas, including parts of the Florida Panhandle.
11: Rex Yuriman, known as the Gilgo Beach Killer, sentenced today to life in prison without the possibility of parole for the murder of at least 7 women off the coast of Long Island. Attorneys for Luigi Mangione now planning to present a psychiatric argument at his state murder trial. Defense attorneys allege Mangione suffered an extreme emotional disturbance. ABC News legal contributor Dan Abrams.
14: This is technically an effort to get a lesser conviction, meaning instead of murder, it could be manslaughter. If he's convicted of manslaughter instead of murder, you're talking about the possibility of a decade in prison instead of life in prison.
11: New York set to honor their NBA champion Knicks tomorrow with a ticker tape parade. 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
11: Is recalling more than 125,000 vehicles over repairs that were done incorrectly. The National Highway Traffic Safety Administration says the vehicles are being recalled for various reasons, including malfunctioning automatic windows, gear selection, and transmission clutch. Affected models include the F-150, Escape, Focus, and Fusion. Musician Lil Nas X offering a health update on Instagram.
17: When I got my bipolar disorder diagnosis, I feel like I had known for like the past few years.
11: The Old Town Road singer was charged with attacking L.A. police officers last summer. In April, a judge allowed Lil Nas X, born Montero Lamar Hill, to enter a mental health diversion program after the court found the incident could be attributed to bipolar disorder. One World Cup story to lift your spirits.
18: Scotland fans have taken over Boston for the World Cup, and some of them told affiliate WCVB.
19: I don't think Boston realized what was coming to it.
18: It's been good for local businesses, but not for beer supplies. Sam Adams' parent company says its Boston taproom ran out of its signature Boston Lager over the weekend after sales were 4 times higher than usual. Company says it resorted to an emergency delivery and added extra deliveries throughout this week. Brian Clark, ABC News.
11: The WNBA is expanding its season from 44 to 50 games, the most in the league's 30-year history. The WNBA also adding 3 new teams through expansion, starting with Cleveland in 2028. Dave Packer, ABC News.
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1: We'll get into all of that in the third hour with the open phones. We can chew on all the things President Trump said and the criticism and the praise he's getting. He's getting a lot of criticism from within his own party. And seems like his supporters are more upset than his detractors. But we can get into all that in hour number three with phone calls. Also, hour number two, Dan Mason was the, at one point, one of the most powerful people in radio. He ran CBS radio for quite a long time. He was instrumental in building the radio and the industry we have today. He's written a new book called Fearless. He names names and he tells tales, and he is critical of some of his own decisions. So we'll get into that with him in hour number two. This first hour, though, we wanted to talk to somebody who knew something about gas prices, because one of the things we've been suffering with the Strait of Hormuz being shut down, are gas prices. Well, what happens now? None better than the head of petroleum analysis for Gas Buddy is going to join us for a couple minutes, Patrick DeHaan. Patrick, welcome back to America at Night.
24: Well, thanks for having me. Appreciate it.
1: You got it. Let's first start with the Strait of Hormuz. It's not open yet, but gas prices have seemed to have ticked down on the markets because of what, in anticipation of them being open?
24: Yeah, exactly right. You know, there was an about face by the Trump administration who, I want to say, for the first 6 to 8 weeks after the U.S. attacked Iran, was all about escalations and open the strait and we're going to bomb you. And then there was somewhat of an about face. President Trump started to focus more on a deal. You know, a ceasefire was agreed to. That kind of changed things, and oil markets started to go backwards after the shift in tone. You know, it's been a long, 6 weeks coming or 5 weeks coming that this deal that he teased, you know, countless times. And oil prices, for that reason, were counting on something happening. So to your point, the straits remain closed. But this is one of those odd situations where, you know, motorists always say, oh, it goes up and nothing's happened yet. But oil is now going down and nothing's happened yet, and it has for 5 weeks. And now, with the deal being signed, we inch closer to potentially seeing gas prices extend those declines. The national average price of gasoline down 5 straight weeks. We could make it maybe 6 or 7, but as you point out, the strait hasn't opened, and it's all about the details, because in the backdrop of this, the numbers aren't looking any better. The U.S. Strategic Reserve fell to its lowest level since 1983. Delivery, NYMEX oil deliveries made in Cushing, Oklahoma, those inventories in Cushing, Oklahoma, fell to their lowest since 2014, and a consortium of the world's largest economies, the OECD countries, saw combined total oil inventories falling to the lowest since 1990. So this deal, you know, the timing couldn't come at a better time as global inventories really start to plummet.
0: Patrick, we've heard from a couple of people, military guys, who say that it doesn't matter if the strait is open

0: It only matters if the insurance companies feel it's safe to allow the tankers to move through. What do you say?
1: Yeah, exactly right. I mean, if ships don't have the confidence, they're not going to risk, you know, life and limb to get through the strait. The ship contents of an average large crude carrier, you know, some of these crude carriers can haul 2 million barrels. And even at the elevated price of $85, we're talking north of $150 to $200 million of cargo. You'd be crazy as a shipper without insurance to basically go through the worst neighborhood where Iran could launch a drone. So absolutely, it's all about confidence. Insurance is part of restoring confidence. You can get insurance. That doesn't mean the coast is clear, but it does mean if something happens that you may be able to insure your loss. So that is part of building confidence and getting the strait reopened is will insurers start to come back and offer insurance to these vessels.
0: Explain to me how the depleted reserves work. I thought we didn't get much of our oil from the Middle East. So why were our reserves depleted when we got most of our oil from other places?
1: Well, it's because the U.S. has become the world's largest oil producer in the last 5 to 10 years. And the Trump administration wanted to offer oil to our allies and to the global market in light of the 15 to 20 million barrels that was no longer or stuck behind the Strait of Hormuz. So our SPR, our own strategic reserves, basically have been bought by, well, anyone. Any country can buy, whether it's China or India. It's those two countries, by the way, Asian countries, that have been most impacted. So the strategic reserve has not been necessarily utilized for Americans, but it's basically held oil prices in check by offering oil on the global market that was stuck or is stuck through the strait.
0: Interesting. We also heard that the infrastructure has been damaged in the Gulf and some of the Arab countries, to where even if the strait is opened, it's going to take a while to get back to the oil that was once flowing through the strait.
1: I mean, exactly right. You know, and this, by the way, has created some really interesting things. You know, there have been drone attacks on refineries, on oil fields, on Qatar's LNG facility, on Saudi Arabia's refinery, and another refinery in Bahrain. I mean, this adds up to millions of barrels a day of refining capacity. And some of these facilities, the Saudis said today, it's going to take until 2027 to reopen and get this refinery repaired. So, you know, the collateral damage, it's not just crude oil being stuck. It's gasoline, diesel, and jet fuel. And, you know, a couple months ago, as many Americans are now discovering, the motor oil that you put in your car, some of these special oils, manufacturers like Toyota and Nissan, these types of oils are generally being produced by major refineries in the Middle East. The base of these motor oils is stuck behind the strait. So even dealerships, even car lube places have been really impacted. And to your point, it's going to take probably north of a year or longer to repair those facilities for shipments to resume. Because even if the strait opens today, you know, insurers might drag their feet for a couple weeks, then oil, the vessels pick up millions of barrels, and then it takes 3 to 6 weeks for them to get to their destination. So even if the strait opens literally tonight, it's going to be a couple of months before we start to get the flow back in rhythm to start rebuilding these global oil inventories that have fallen. And by the way, 107 days the strait has been closed. It's not reopened yet. In theory, we've lost out on nearly 2 billion barrels of oil, and that is going to take an extensive amount of time to recover from.
0: So interesting. You say all of those problems, which is the reasons why we won't get back to the normal flow before the bombing, and yet, as you said earlier, the prices have been going down. So the markets must have some confidence that there's going to be enough oil for the world to survive.
1: Well, and not only that, but here's an interesting wild card as well. The president is part of this deal. Iran can now sell oil onto the global market, right? The sanctions are released. Iran can sell oil. In theory, regardless of what you think about Iran, that is going to speed up the global recovery, because previous to all of this, Iran's oil was heavily sanctioned. It was sold to countries like China at a great discount. Allowing Iran to sell oil will probably speed up the recovery time for global oil inventories. We're still talking about a substantial amount of time. This is akin to filling five Olympic-sized swimming pools that have been drained with a garden hose. In my mind, that's about equivalent to what we're doing here. These oil inventories are going to take a while to build up. Now, make no mistake, gas prices in the U.S. have already been going down. They're down 50 cents from a month ago, but they're still 80 cents higher than last year. And to close that gap, to see gas prices falling back to their year-ago level, that is what's going to take an extensive amount of time. Prices are lower already compared to a month ago, but to get the last 50 cents, to close that gap beyond 50 cents, is going to take probably a year. So, sure, prices will probably fall another 50 cents a gallon. As long as everything goes peachy, by the end of the summer, the national average will be in the mid-threes. But getting the last 50 cents and seeing prices fall below $3, that is what could take maybe 6 to 12, maybe even 18 months. The timing, you know, we can split hairs on the timing, but that's what's going to take a while because global oil inventories are going to need a long time to fully recover. And by the way, our SPR, that's probably going to take 2 to 3 years to fill up if Congress decides that it now has a purpose and they're going to refill it. Who knows?
0: Interesting. Patrick DeHaan with us for a couple more minutes, head of petroleum analysis for Gas Buddy. I want to make sure I understand your last answer. You're saying before President Trump started bombing, there were sanctions on Iran's gas that they couldn't sell it on the open market. Now, part of this agreement, all of those sanctions have been lifted, and now Iran can sell as much oil as they want on the open market?
1: To my knowledge, that is the way the deal is today. And by the way, Iran's oil could be sold. Now, countries like China that don't care about U.S. sanctions were buying Iranian oil, but they were doing it at a discount because when nobody can buy that oil or it's very difficult, you have to discount that oil. So China was buying a heck of a lot of Iranian oil before this all, but because of sanctions, countries like Europe and countries that are friendly with the United States were not violating the U.S. sanctions, but China was, and India was, although President Trump kind of convinced India to stop doing that. So now, my understanding from the agreement is Iran, without sanctions, can now openly sell again, and that's going to mean Iran can sell at a higher price than the discounts that India and China were getting before this. So, you know, all in all, all feelings aside, allowing Iran to sell oil without sanctions is probably going to speed up the recovery time for global oil inventories. Regardless of my feelings on whether Iran is, you know, the best or the worst, allowing more oil into the market will speed up the recovery time.
0: What about diesel? Where does diesel come down in all of this?
1: Well, diesel has been declining significantly as well across the U.S. You know, in the last month, I'm looking at my numbers right now. Gas Buddy shows diesel prices peaked on May 20 at about $5.64 a gallon. That was close to the peak. We also saw $5.66 on April 8th. Since then, diesel has basically gone down every day since late May. We are now seeing diesel at $5.13 a gallon. It's going to probably fall maybe $4.75, maybe $4.50. So diesel has a long way to go. But let me preempt your next question. A lot of Americans, grocery prices, the price of delivered goods, everything moves on diesel, right? Construction, trains, tractors, trucks. The problem in that is that the Trump administration has also been cracking down, we've probably all seen this, on CDLs. You know, foreign CDL drivers have been cracked down, so there's less truckers to deliver the goods. So just because diesel prices are going to plummet in the next few weeks, it doesn't alleviate the increased cost of trucking. Trucking rates are still near record highs, and they likely will stay there even if diesel declines because now it's more about there's not enough truckers to deliver these goods.
0: Yeah, we keep deporting all the people who could be a trucker and then relieve some of that backlog, but there aren't any people, so that's the issue with the truckers. Good, really interesting stuff. Patrick DeHaan with us, who is head of petroleum analysis with Gas Buddy. Patrick, great stuff, great insight as always. Thanks for your time on a busy night. Have a good night, and we'll talk to you down the road.
1: Thanks for having me. Appreciate it.
0: You got it. Patrick DeHaan, that guy was dropping some serious knowledge on us. head of petroleum analysis for Gas Buddy. That was interesting about diesel, right? Diesel prices are going down, but who cares how low the diesel price is if you have nobody to drive the truck? And right, everything gets delivered to the grocery store by diesel. And so prices are going, as he said, prices are going to remain elevated for all sorts of supply chain issues, which has been quite a bit of a problem even before the pandemic. But since the pandemic has reared its ugly head even worse. Hey, we're just getting started. Stay right there. America at Night, back in a moment.
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0: This is America at Night with McGraw Milhaven.
1: Well, the big news of the day is that President Trump has signed the deal with Iran and they've released it. A senior U.S. official read aloud to reporters the text of the agreement between the U.S. and Iran, disclosing the terms for the first time. The agreement calls for the reopening of the Strait of Hormuz, a $300 billion plan for Iran's reconstruction, the lifting of sanctions on Iran's oil, and the end of military operations in Lebanon. The group, the G7 summit today in France, Trump afterwards came to the microphone and issued a fiery defense of the deal, lashing out at critics who said that the agreement achieves, critics have said that this one achieves even less than the one that President Obama signed back in, 2015. He also threatened to bomb Iran if they did not adhere to the agreement, both what is written and what they've agreed to orally. Israel's right-wing TV station Tonight, which supports Benjamin Netanyahu, is openly on the air attacking President Trump over this deal. So a lot of supporters not happy with President Trump for signing this deal and what is in the deal. That's just one of the news events that's taking place tonight. We'll talk about it all in hour number three right here. Hey, did you see what happened at the UFC fight on the White House lawn? Nothing, because an alleged plot was foiled. We're going to talk to News Nation national security contributor Tracy Waldner, who has the whole story. It's a fascinating look, and hats off to the FBI and the Secret Service and everybody else who was able to foil the plot. A number of people were arrested all around the country. They all seem to be radicalized in one way, shape, or form through social media. And this keeps happening. People keep getting radicalized on social media. I don't know why we don't do anything about it. I don't know why we don't curtail it. I don't know why we don't have a bigger conversation about it. But more and more people are getting radicalized on social media, going down rabbit holes and coming out the other side in a distorted reality, and then creating violence for innocent Americans. They're being radicalized the way... Well, anyway, we'll come back and talk about it with News Nation national security contributor Tracy Waldner. And then, next hour, Dan Mason, former head of CBS Radio. I'll ask him, what about CBS News going dark? What are his thoughts on that? We'll get a lot to get to this night. We're just getting started. America at Night, back in a moment.
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4: 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And that we work directly with families in their home or their childcare program or wherever they're at. 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
8: Well, we know about the UFC event in the White House that came off without a hitch, but behind the scenes, it was a different story. To talk all about it is News Nation National Security contributor Tracy Wadner. 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
9: Thank you so much for having me.
8: Let's start at the beginning. What do we know and what don't we know? We do know that Kash Patel may or may not have jumped the gun on all of this.
9: What exactly do you mean? I just want to clarify what you mean by jumping the gun. That he sort of
8: he announced that he announced the plot was foiled, and the Secret Service seemed to come down on him quite a bit for announcing it before it was all said and done.
9: So I think it's more of it. I don't believe that he announced it, you know, before people were arrested. I don't think that's what occurred. I think what happened is, and what I think we see across the board a bit too much, in my opinion, is that these are announced a bit too quickly prior to the indictments being done. Because really what happens is in the federal government, when folks are arrested, they actually do not tend to reveal their names until the indictment is out. And that's

0: we've been seeing a lot of these announcements without who has been arrested, and that's because the indictments aren't complete. And I think that's where that mix-up came into play.
1: Gotcha. Okay, let's go back to the beginning. The authorities charged five people with what? What was the plot? What was the idea of this thing at the UFC event?
0: I mean, the biggest charge in terms of, you know, all of them that are on there seems to be, you know, conspiring to attack the United States, and then obviously conspiring to murder, you know, U.S. officials. So those are the, I guess, largest charges that carry the most weight. But I would say their end goal, this whole society that they are a part of, really is sort of anti-capitalism, anti-government, anti-billionaires, and anti-APAC. That would be, I guess, their messaging.
1: And so they ended up arresting five people total?
0: Five people total. Listen, that number could obviously go up, right? Because I think this is going to take some time to investigate, especially when you have multiple social media accounts involved, multiple digital devices involved. There may be other individuals. These, in my opinion, just seem to be like the hub of the wheel spokes, if you will.
1: Yeah. Seems like the FBI and the Secret Service and anybody else did a fantastic job in trying to determine what was going on. They said nobody was in any danger, correct?
0: Yes, that's what they said. And to be completely honest with you, I believe that Tyson Proper, he is the 19-year-old who was arrested. I don't know that we would have known about this if it wasn't for his mom, quite frankly. You know, her calling the police on her son, which is obviously a very tough thing to do, is ultimately what brought this group down. Now, do I think they would have ultimately been successful with what they were trying to do? No, but I'm not convinced that we would have known about it if she hadn't come forward.
1: Yeah, it seems like it was a pretty involved plot. Did they find the drones? I mean, what if this wasn't caught, would they have been able to pull it off?
0: I'm unsure in terms of what evidence, you know, they have received from them. Would they have been able to pull this off? You know, here's this thing. It's kind of a complex answer. I'm so sorry that it's not a yes or a no. You know, I think the thing is, these are most likely, again, I don't know for certain, but most likely commercial off-the-shelf drones, right? So COTS drones. And you could put anything from half a pound to about 5 pounds of payload on those. If that's what they are, these are small, right? They're portable. You're not, you know, lugging reapers and predators, you know, into the nation's capital. Now, the nation's capital at that time was a complete no-fly, no-drone zone. So the question then is, they would have gotten these things in, but then how far would they ultimately have gotten given that it was a no-fly zone?
1: Yeah, that's a good point. Probably the safest place in the world was the White House and that fight. So how were they going to smuggle in all these things? It's sort of a harebrained idea, but these men sort of found each other all on social media, did they not?
0: Yes, it sounds to me, and not even through, I think you and I have talked before about some other platforms that are much more difficult to access. They're, you know, private chat like Discord, but they found each other through TikTok, which, I mean, a lot of people have TikTok accounts. They're highly accessible and they're highly public. And so they were doing this essentially in broad daylight, if you will.
1: Yeah, and clearly they were radicalized together online. And right, this is the story. Once something like this is exposed, it normally, usually, leads off with them being radicalized all online.
0: Yes, I mean, it sounds to me like they were all sort of a part of this group. I think part of the issue is that a lot of these groups are very, very splintered, but the bottom line is what they seem to be preying on, particularly ones like this, are sort of younger males. And these guys definitely sort of fit the type that I know they're trying to actively recruit.
1: Yeah, pretty crazy stuff. Tracy Waldner with us from News Nation on a busy night. Thanks for checking in. Have a good night. Thanks, and we will call you as needed. Thanks for checking in.
0: Thank you.
1: You got it. Tracy Waldner with us, News Nation national security contributor. In this same vein, this Luigi Mangione, this guy, he was the one who shot and killed in broad daylight the CEO of United Health, right? He walked down the street in broad daylight, shot him, and then took off, right? They found him, I don't know, a day or two later, a couple days later, in a fast food restaurant in the corner. And they went and got his bag, and somebody, you know, the people at the fast food restaurant said, I think the guy you're looking for, we just saw on TV, is over in table number 4. So they arrested him, and this was, what, last summer. Well, today it was announced, or I guess late last night or early today, it was announced that he is changing his plea. Listen to this story. Defense lawyers plan to tell the jury that Luigi Mangione was suffering from an extreme emotional disturbance when he killed Brad Thompson. He was the CEO of the health company. They're changing their strategy because they feel that this new strategy could help when it comes to the amount of time Luigi Mangione could spend in prison if he's convicted. This defense may result in the lawyers essentially acknowledging that Mangione killed the CEO in order to secure a lighter punishment. Now, I'm no lawyer, but this seems an awful, bizarre defense. If the jury agrees Mangione experienced a profound loss of self-control during the crime, they could convict him of a lesser crime of manslaughter, which carries a 25-year maximum sentence, instead of murder, which could result in a life sentence. So if they say he had a profound loss of self-control and that's why he killed the man, that's then quote-unquote manslaughter. And if it's manslaughter, he can get a 25-year sentence. But if he went there with the intent to kill, that's then first-degree murder, which could result in a life sentence. I don't know if they're trying to thread the needle on this, but from what we know of the case, he went there with a gun and hunted him down and knew where he was going to be when he was walking into that building. So was the plan not to kill him, and only after some snap did he lose self-control and then kill the man? We'll have to wait and see what the jury says. But this Luigi Mangione case is interesting on a number of different levels. One, radicalized online, right? All of these guys are radicalized online in some way, shape, or form, whether it's through some type of foreign adversary flooding the zone, trolling for these usually young men, usually white, usually men, and disenfranchised, disillusioned with reality, and they start going down a rabbit hole. Or if it was some foreign country that flooded the zone trying to just radicalize Americans for just to sort of sow chaos in the world. And what do they use? They use derogatory comments about Jewish people. They use derogatory comments about Americans. They use aspirational comments about Nazis and Hitler and all that stuff. And all of a sudden, right, they become radicalized online. The formula is set. It isn't that hard to do. It's kind of like baking cookies. You go online, you become, some people get radicalized, and then they become violent, and they somehow get fixated on some bizarre person or thing or event or whatever, and then they're off and running. Whether it's a Charlie Kirk, whether it's a Brian Thompson, whether it's a shooting at a school or a shooting at a playground or shooting an elected official or whatever else, right? I mean, these are all the formula is all right there. It's all said. Pretty disturbing and pretty scary. You know, speaking of that, after last night's interview we did with the professor from Berkeley about how he couldn't determine what was real and what was fake, I today, for some reason, I had a couple of minutes, and I haven't been on TikTok. I have it. I didn't really know I had it, but I guess I had it on my phone, and I was doing something else. I was like, let me see what this TikTok thing has gotten into. And I have an account, obviously. I don't know why I have an account. I think I set it up for some specific reason, but I never check it. Anyway, I clicked on it, and I got to tell you, it was utter cesspool stuff. I mean, just beyond cesspool. Talk about rotting your brain. When I was a kid, right, and we would watch, we'd watch The Price is Right, and then we'd watch I Love Lucy, and then we'd watch, some rerun of something, and then we'd watch cartoons. My grandmother would come into the middle of the living room, turn off the TV, and say, go outside, you're rotting your brain. That's going to turn you into a mush. Go outside and get in trouble playing outside. So we went outside and played in the mud or played baseball or played Ring-a-Livio or whatever, right? I wish I Love Lucy was on TikTok because this stuff is utter cesspool stuff. I mean, you can feel the brain matter being sucked out of your head on this TikTok. I couldn't believe how not even silly, not even weirdly interesting or strangely compelling. It was just a cesspool of nothingness. And this is what's captivating the audiences all around the world. A sad reality. But again, whether it was this plot at the UFC event or this CEO who got shot by Luigi Mangione, or pick any one of the school shootings, or the person who tried to beat up Nancy Pelosi's husband, the person who tried to shoot President Trump. They're all disillusioned. They're all been radicalized in some way, shape, or form. And it usually leads back to social media. And why do we have this again? Why do we allow 10-year-olds on social media? Why do we allow 12-year-olds on social media? We don't allow 12-year-olds to buy cigarettes. We don't allow 18-year-olds to buy alcohol. We don't allow 16-year-olds to drive a car. Yes, we do. We don't allow 12-year-olds to drive a car. And yet we're giving them this device in which we know the pedophiles are trolling, the criminals are trolling, people who are looking to do nefarious things are trolling. And, here you go. Here's a phone for you. I don't get it. When I grew up, people were upset at rap lyrics. They didn't want us buying rap songs because they thought it was going to fry our brain. Now we're giving them a device where pedophiles live. And here you go, kid. Go up into your room, close your door. We'll see you in a couple hours. Take care now. I don't get it. Makes no sense to me. America at Night, back in a moment.
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1: All right, here's a little nugget of information for you. The New York Knickerbockers, we know that they're the NBA champions. Never thought I'd say that. They are to become the first NBA champion to visit Donald Trump's White House. How about that? The NBA champs will visit the White House for the first time during the President Trump administration. Are you telling me that there hasn't been in the, what, 6 years? 5 years? 6 years? President Trump has been in the White House. There hasn't been an NBA team to visit the White House. New York Knicks owner James Dolan invited Trump to game 3. That's the only game they lost. A lot of people said that was the reason. Look, I'm as superstitious as the next guy. That's ridiculous. They said today that the team will accept an invite from the president. He made the comments during an appearance on a radio station in New York. As a matter of fact, thank you for asking me that. We just did receive an invitation from the White House, which we accepted, Dolan said. We still have to figure out the details, etc. But yes, of course. Look, I invited the president to come down for a game. He's a friend. I've known him for 30 years, and I'm very proud to bring the team to the White House. So there you go. Who knows? Josh Hart, for example, has posted some negative commentary on, let's see here, posted to social media after Joe Biden won the victory. He used a derogatory term to describe President Trump. Josh Hart did on social media. So not all, Knicks are Trump fans, but, we'll see. It got started, way back Golden State Warriors said after they won the game that Steph Curry and Steve Kerr each said they were not interested in visiting the White House. And so that's, I guess, where it got started. And LeBron James declined. And yeah, that's interesting. The first one. You know what? I gotta tell you. We'll see if all the Knicks players go, which would be a shame. That's such a unifying team. I would hate to see that this sort of divided up. Look, I've often thought about this myself. And if, please God, I was on a championship team that won a championship and was invited to the White House and had a disagreement with the man in the Oval Office or the woman in the Oval Office, I've often thought about this, even before Trump. I would go. I would be respectful. I would be respectful of the office. It is an honor to be an American. You're doing it, you know, for all sorts of reasons. But you also would have an audience with the man. So you would be able to pull him aside and at least get 10 minutes of his time, 5 minutes of his time, 15 minutes of his time, half hour of his time to sort of air your grievances with the man. And what greater opportunity would that be? You're not grandstanding. You're in the privacy of this setting. You pull him aside. You say, you know, whatever it is, you know, like this X, Y, and Z. It's your 10 minutes to lobby the most powerful man in the world. I would think people, even if you disagree with the man, would be in favor of that. But that's just me. I, you know, everyone's got to sleep with themselves, and everyone's got to put their head on the pillow and wake up with themselves. So they got to do. I'm not saying it's wrong to boycott. I'm just saying if it were me, I would go and pull the person aside and say, hey, while I'm here, let me tell you what I think. I've been known to do that from time to time. All right, stay right there. Dan Mason, the man who ran CBS News and CBS Radio during the consolidation era of radio, the effects we're still dealing with today, has written a book, Tell All. He names names.
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3: from ABC News. I'm Dave Packer. President Trump says he signed the peace deal with Iran, as does Iran's president. It lifts the American blockade of Iranian ports, rewards Iran for reopening the Strait of Hormuz, and lays the groundwork for 60 days of nuclear talks.
4: Iran reaffirms that it shall not procure or develop nuclear weapons. Reaffirms because it made that same pledge in the first line of the Obama nuclear deal. But unlike that deal, Iran's agreement with President Trump includes no other nuclear commitments, just a pledge to keep talking, including about how Iran could dispose of its highly enriched uranium.
3: ABC's Rachel Scott. The Gulf Coast bracing for a tropical storm wallop. ABC's Melissa Adan is in Galveston, Texas.
5: The first named storm of the season, and we've been feeling these winds all throughout the day. At one point, you know, gusts of 40, 41 mile per hour winds. That qualifies it for a tropical storm. See, big threats are the storm surge. Some parts reporting it could get up to 4 feet of storm surge, at least throughout the Texas Gulf Coast area.
3: In court today, families of women killed by Gilgo Beach serial killer Rex Yuerman on the day he was sentenced to life.
6: Families coming face to face with the monster. In a 17-year killing spree, Rex Yuerman murdered 8 women he hired as escorts. When it was his turn to speak, Yuerman gave those families nothing.
7: The words I would say have no meaning.
6: The judge, indignant, sent Yuerman to prison for life. Families shouting him out of the room. After a 33-year nightmare.
3: ABC's Aaron Katursky. Los Angeles issuing a smoke advisory for unhealthy air as a huge warehouse fire burns in Boyle Heights. An 18-year-old passenger in a horse-drawn carriage in New York City Central Park has died. He fell off as the horse bolted and crashed into another carriage. Ron Duvua.
8: I saw the horse stumble, and his friend was right next door to him, and then it just collided and it turned into a mess.
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3: Officials in Spokane County, Washington, say possible human remains have been found in one of the homes that burned in the Upriver fire. Fire Chief Matthew Vinci says winds have died down since yesterday, but evacuation orders remain in place.
11: An urban area, we were faced with a very serious immediate evacuation of several thousand residences.
3: The Upriver fire has burned about a dozen homes and around 230 acres. One of the runways at LaGuardia Airport, New York, has been closed due to what the Port Authority calls a 2-inch depression nearby. It's the same one that was closed due to a sinkhole in May. Two other runways remain operational. Georgia Republicans change course on redistricting.
12: The announcement garnered raucous applause from demonstrators inside the Capitol. House Speaker John Burns says lawmakers want to ensure the process is transparent and thoughtful.
13: Just as we do with every other issue that comes before the House.
12: Senate Democratic leader Harold Jones believes Republicans were afraid of backlash at the polls in November.
14: People stood up, and I think they saw that, and they actually backed down.
12: In a statement, Governor Kemp says he does not believe there's a reason to delay the process, but he acknowledges it's within the legislature's discretion to defer the issue. Jonathan O'Brien, ABC News, Atlanta.
3: The owner of luxury clothing brand Salon 1884, Andrea Marshall, has been indicted on charges of exploiting employees. Dave Packer, ABC News.
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19: On the things he did right, the things he had to do that he wasn't happy about. So we'll get into that with Dan Mason coming up here in just a couple minutes. But the big news, and we can talk more about this in hour number three, and that is President Trump and this deal with Iran is now official. And criticism is flying. Ted Cruz, senator from Texas, said Donald Trump is getting bad advice. Bill Cassidy, Republican from Louisiana, says it's the worst foreign policy blunder in decades. He went on to say that Ronald Reagan is rolling over in his grave. Now, if Bill Cassidy, his name sounds familiar, he was the one who lost in Louisiana. President Trump supported his primary opponent, and Bill Cassidy ended up losing that. And so he's a lame duck, if you will, senator, but still nonetheless a Republican senator, calling it the worst foreign policy blunder in decades. He said before the war, the strait was open. Iran was being crushed by sanctions, and 13 service members were still alive. Now, 13 Americans are dead. Families have paid billions at the pump. Sanctions will be lifting and the bombing stopped. This is the worst foreign policy blunder in decades. So that is quite interesting and quite forceful. Interesting about all of this is if you were to go back and listen to the criticism of the Obama deal, the JCPOA, where President Obama lifted sanctions, right? There were frozen Iranian assets in the banks all around the world. Those assets were held by the foreign banks. The sanctions were lifted, and they gave $50 billion back to Iran. It was their own money. Now they're calling for a $300 billion fund to send to Iran from the Gulf states. But what did they do with the $50 billion? They funded terrorism in the region and around the world, and part of it led to the financing of the October 7th attacks that resulted in the Gaza war. That's the argument people are making. We'll come back and talk about it in the next hour with open phones, your phone calls and text messages. I can't wait to hear what everyone thinks about this big news of the day. Stay right there. Dan Mason is going to join us, former CBS, head of CBS Radio, in a candid interview. Come right back. America at Night, back in a moment.
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7: at Night. Thank you. Glad to be here.
19: So you, like many of us, right, it wasn't like you wanted to be in radio. It sounds like growing up in Kentucky, you had no other choice, but you had to be in radio.
7: You know, I knew ever since I was 12 years old what I wanted to do. And God, how many of us can be that lucky that they know what they want to do at that age? And I just pestered radio stations all my life. So even at a young

0: young age, I was calling in, like telling the program director to take the overnight guy and make him the morning guy, take the afternoon guy and move him to middays. I mean, I listened 24 hours a day practically. And I took all these notes and I sent them to Johnny Randolph, who was then the program director at WAKY, about moving his air staff around and who was good, who was terrible. And I can't just imagine what those guys must have been thinking, because Randolph, Johnny told me that he put those notes that I sent him, or letters, on a bulletin board. And I don't know if I believe that, because those guys would have just ripped them down and thrown them in a garbage can.
1: So even at an early age, you thought you were better than the on-air talent?
0: I did. I did.
1: Now, you ended up, you started on air as what, as a DJ?
0: I did, yeah. I worked in the Louisville market. I did overnights at WKLO in Louisville, yeah.
1: And so at some point, it's so interesting because radio, everyone starts off on the air. Some people go the on-air route. Some people go the management route. When did you realize management was your future?
0: When I got tired of watching the salespeople drive around in BMWs, yeah. And I was driving in a 1967 Chevrolet.
1: Yeah, yeah. Dan Mason, our guest. You then, a meteoric rise, right? I mean, that one to another. How did you, and what was your big break to get to CBS?
0: You know, this took a while. I mean, it wasn't one of these flash in a pan things that people get lucky. I mean, it was a long, long road. And this particular book is 50 years and 196 pages. So it wasn't like an overnight thing. But I guess if I had to pinpoint one place, it would be going to Group W Radio, Westinghouse. And Westinghouse, I went there as president of the company, and we merged with, or we bought CBS. Westinghouse bought CBS in about 1995. So the president of CBS Radio was Nancy Widman, and Nancy was getting ready to retire, and I took Nancy's place and went from there.
1: Yeah. Well, the book is Fearless. Why now? Why'd you write the book? What do you want us to know?
0: Why did I write the book? Because I wanted an account, written account of my life. And if you back up and think about that, you know, I thought about my parents and how much would have been so valuable to me to have a written account of my dad's life or my mom, or a written account of my grandparents, that just to see where I came from and how do I think. I mean, how am I like them? How am I different? What struggles did they go through? I mean, I've been a wealth of information. So, you know, this was not easy. It was a 2-year deal to getting this done, but I'm a long haul, but I'm glad I did.
1: One of the things I noticed about this book is you tell tales. I don't know if you tell all the tales, but you tell a lot of tales about your own foibles and your own mistakes and some deeply personal stories, too.
0: Yeah, you know, I didn't think I could write a book that could be some big success story. I don't want to do that because it hasn't been that way. There's been some very difficult times through college, through a first marriage, through 9/11, as a matter of fact. But I think if you're authentic, you really got to cover everything. You can't just pick and choose cherry parts of your life.
1: One of the things, you were at the beginning of this consolidation, which I want to get into, but you mentioned in the book about how they've been trying to kill radio ever since they invented it. And that's my line. They can't do it. They've tried. They've tried with FM, CDs, cassettes, movies, VCRs, DVDs, podcasting, Spotify. They can't kill radio. Dan Mason, why can't they kill radio?
0: Well, back that up to about 1950 when color TV came out. Maybe it was about 58, that those people were saying radio was dead. And heck, the industry had only been around for about 25 years at that point. But already they were out there saying that radio is over and the new advent technology is television. But the reason they can't kill it is because radio stands for companionship. And, you know, TV, not so much. You don't really get a strong companionship feeling from a television station. There's a few through their news departments. But I do believe, in all honesty, in an honest assessment, I do believe that radio is losing its attraction as a music discovery, because now you've got Spotify and, you know, Pandora, whoever's out there, Apple CarPlay. But one thing they cannot duplicate is the intimacy between a jock or an announcer and the listener.
1: When it's all said and done, was consolidation a bad idea for radio?
0: Boy, I could argue both sides of that coin, but I'll stick with the side that probably I feel strongest about. You know, back in the 80s, yeah, you had a limit of 7 and 7 or whatever, but back in the 80s, you had a lot of salespeople on the street. There were a lot of advertisers. There were a lot of billboards advertising radio stations and TV ads all over the place for radio stations. And every station that was a real competitor, they had a great morning, maybe not great, but they had a competitive morning show. And now look, I don't see many billboards anymore for radio stations. You've got 8 stations and 5 salespeople trying to cover 8 stations. And we sit and wonder why revenue is down. And true, Google is the one that sucks up the revenue, but maybe not so much if we had more salespeople, more billboards, more visibility, great morning shows rather than, you know, something canned.
1: The other side of that argument is they're not around because the big companies had to pay off their debt to buy all those companies and therefore didn't have the money to invest in the local talent.
0: That's right. I mean, the debt was enormous, and we all know who the companies are and what the numbers were, but that stops everything right now. Radio, by the way, radio is still, in my opinion, medium markets, smaller markets, is a great investment if you'll use your own money. You know, you don't have to go, don't finance it at a high interest rate. Just use your own money and be hands-on, and you're going to do real well.
1: Somebody told me recently that radio is a great investment because it's very low overhead. You have talent, but that's about it. Everything, right? And once the radio station's up and running, maybe you have some computers to buy and maintenance. But otherwise, there is no product other than the morning man and the rest of the people who you hire.
0: You know, another thing that I'll pass along that was taught to me in the 70s is that one thing about radio, you get a new inventory every day.
1: Yeah, yeah. Dan Mason with us. The book is called Fearless, The Life and Times of a Media Maverick. It is out now, and you can download it. We'll get to where you can get it here in a minute. Tell me the Imus story. Imus, I think, to me, the sun rose and set with Don Imus. I thought he was a genius, his genius. You have a story about Don Imus and how you had to go in and tell him the end was over. Tell me that story.
0: Well, it's really a sad story, and that whole particular incident, and you can repeat it if you want. I don't feel comfortable saying what the exact words were, but, you know, it was terrible, and Don was very remorse about it, but it was like spinning out of control. You had all the activists, and you can just guess who they were knocking on the door of the corporation, and then, you know, Imus was simulcast on MSNBC, and they dropped the show. And, gosh, that put CBS in such a terrible position because, you know, NBC did the right thing. CBS, why don't you? But I'm going to get to another, but we'll get aside. I don't want to get too sidetracked, but I want to talk about firing and suspensions in a little bit. But it was obvious. WFAM was losing advertisers like crazy. There was so much pressure from internal groups to not advertise on WFAN. And it got to the point where there's only one thing that you could do to correct this, and that's to let Don go. And the company said, listen, I think we got to the legal department by then, on Tuesday we're going to formally give Don the notice. But, you know, we don't think that we pour cold water on the man's head. So you got to call him and at least give him not a heads up maybe, but prepare him, which I did. I went to, it was a Saturday morning. I went to a small room where it was quiet, and I called him, and we talked. And Don said to me, you know, Dan, is there anything I can do to turn this around? And I said, Don, I don't think so. And there was about 30 seconds of silence. And he said, well, listen, thanks for everything you did for me. And that was the end of the conversation. I think that was the darkest day I spent at the company. I just hung the phone up and wanted to throw up. But real sad story.
1: Imus, at that time, he apologized. He had leaders on, community activists on, trying to educate himself and the audience as to what he said was so wrong and how it was taken. And went to the ends of the earth to try and make amends for that, which sort of goes to that cancel culture, right? Each side, I know one side likes to say the other side's guilty, but it seems like all these sides want are just pelts on a wall, and the radio people have to somehow deal with it.
0: You know, I don't think anymore, as I've grown in the business and the longer that I'm around, I don't think anymore that you can just fire your way to being right. I believe that. McGraw, I feel like you got to work with people. You got to teach people. You can't keep firing and firing and firing. I don't think that's the answer anymore.
1: Yeah, you also, I think you were there during the time during the wardrobe malfunction where a nipple was shown on television for 1/100th of a second and radio got blamed for it. I never really understood that one either.
0: Well, I guess the only good news is thank God I didn't have to put out that fire.
1: Dan Mason with us. He is the former president and CEO of CBS Radio. He's out with a new memoir called Fearless, The Life and Times of a Media Maverick. Dan, where can we get the book?
0: Well, I think the easiest place, McGraw, is to go to Dan Mason Book. And it's only going to be one I'm ever going to write. DanMasonBook.com. And it'll take you right to where you need to go. You don't have to do any searches or anything like that. Just go to that link, and you can go from there.
1: There you go. Let me, I have to ask you, Imus, what I loved about Imus was, and, you know, Mike Breen got started there. Sid got started there. I mean, Charles McCord was the greatest of greats. I mean, the team that he created, it was just, he was one of the few giants when it comes to radio. Don't you agree?
0: I do, and you know, if you look at Sid's show, you know, he's the number one morning show in New York City right now.
1: Yeah, yeah.
0: Which is amazing.
1: Yeah, no, and again, he was exiled to Florida a couple times for doing stupid stuff, and he got in his own way numerous times. But it's that power of the radio, the power of communication, and again, we go back to you can't kill it. Some people have tried over and over again, but you get a good host in there, and you leave him alone and let him find his way, there's nothing better.
0: Well, one of the great attributes of radio that really never gets highlighted enough is that radio is a call-to-action medium, where not so much for TV, but if you get on the air and say that a family in your city, pick a city, is having a hard time, their house burnt down, they need help, people will react to that. And it's an immediate call-to-action.
1: Good point. Hold that thought. Lots more to get to. Dan Mason, the former CEO of CBS Radio, is out with a new book called Fearless. We're talking about radio. Two radio guys talking radio. What could go wrong? America at Night, back in a moment.

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2: This is a great story. Dottie West was a huge, huge country artist and did the song with Kenny Rogers, What Are We Doing in Love, which was number one record like in 1981. But she was like a rock star, well, a country star, I should say. This, by then, I was a general manager at KTSA in San Antonio. And a friend of mine, she was the record promoter for United Artists out of Nashville. They were on their way to Dallas to do a music show with Kenny Rogers. So my friend says, listen, we're going to come through San Antonio. Let's have lunch. I got Dottie with me, and we're driving through there on the tour bus, and we want to say hello. I said, okay, it's great. So we go to a Steak and Ale in San Antonio. You remember Steak and Ale?
1: Sure, yeah, I do, actually.
2: So we go, and now we're having lunch, and first of all, she is the most beautiful woman I've ever seen in my life at that point. And I'm just in awe of her. And we're eating lunch, and then lunch winds down, and she looks at me straight in the eye and says, you know, Dan, I've got a great idea.

0: I said, oh, yeah, what's that? She goes, why don't you go with me? I said, go where? And she goes, Dallas. We're on our way to do a concert with Kenny Rogers. I said, no, I don't know. And she goes, why not? And I say, well, you know, I've got a wife and a young son and a radio station to run. And she looks at me and kind of smiles and says, okay, so what's your point? And, you know, it was just chaos for in me and my mind. And finally, about 10 seconds goes by, and she winks at me. And I was so in over my head at that point that she let me off the hook. But, you know, you run across stories like that, and they're just priceless later in your life.
1: Sure. Dan Mason with us. Now, you call foul on yourself, and one of the ones I thought was most interesting in the book was, and this might be a little inside baseball, but the rating system in radio has never been accurate, in my humble opinion, whether it was diaries and now the newfangled PPM. When you explain it to people, they don't actually believe that that's the rating system where they have you carry a pager on your hip all day and it picks up the sounds, and that's how you're supposed to monitor the radio stations. You were actually in favor of those PPM meters when they started, were you not?
0: I was, and the reason I was so in favor of it is for the first time you can measure accurate or actual listening versus perceived listening from a diary. So, yes, I was in favor. Little did I know that I totally was naive to think that this little meter that somebody would wear could pick up and be total perfect in recording radio listening, which it wasn't. And we lost a lot of radio listening through that. So that right there set, and it was so expensive too. The technology was just incredibly expensive for that time. That, you know, and a research guy, one of our top research guys, said to me, Dan, you're going down the wrong road here. If you would just take that same money and put it into expanded diary, you would have a much better system. And the guy was absolutely right. Yeah. Absolutely right.
1: Be careful. Be careful for what you wish for, because you might. You right. The system you had was better than the system you wanted. Here's what I complain about, and that is we do a disservice to ourselves when it comes to social media, YouTube, Facebook, all the others. They report their own numbers, and they're always fake, and they're always counted differently. If you swipe, that counts as a look or a view or a like or whatever. Radio now is you have to listen for 3 minutes. So we are constantly putting ourselves at a disadvantage when it comes to social media, and we know that radio works better for advertisers than social media.
0: It works better because there's a communication between the people and the air staff and the radio station, where it doesn't work that way so much in social media, my opinion.
1: Yeah, no, I can't tell you how many advertisers have left to go do social media because it works, and they come back 6 months later and say, how come my phone stopped ringing? Well, I can tell you why your phone stopped ringing. Tell me the story of Howard Stern, which is a great Howard Stern story.
0: Well, it's a little bit risque, so I don't know how much I can tell, but, you know, Howard had gone to Sirius by then, and he got me confused with another guy named Dan Mason in I think it was Nevada. So he was really upset. He thought it was me. First of all, I would never say anything negative about Howard, ever. I mean, he's a giant. I mean, why would I do that? So I'm at CBS. This would have been 2014, I believe. And my phone rings. It's Chris Olivero, who is the head of our programming. He goes, hey, Baba Booey wants you to go on Howard's show. He wants to apologize. I says, apologize for what? Well, Howard just called you a blank. I'm not going to say the word. It's a derogatory term, about the one of the worst words you could say. And I said, okay, did he call me like a rapist? Did he call me a scoundrel? No, he called you a blank. I said, well, it's free speech. He can do that. He can do what he wants. It's free speech. No apology needed here. You know, he's got that right. I mean, he's not on FM radio anymore. He can do that. So my wife is a dentist in Northern Virginia, and she starts her day off at, say, 8 o'clock. This was in the 7 o'clock hour. So the first two patients are Howard listeners, big Howard listeners on Sirius. Both of them. Did you hear what Howard said to your about your husband this morning? And my wife says, no. Yeah, he called him a blank. So by 10 o'clock, my wife is on the phone to New York with me. Did you hear what? I said, I'm thinking, no, I didn't hear it. No, of course I didn't hear it. Yes, I heard it. And she goes, what are you going to do about it? Are you going to sue him? And I said, well, did he call me a rapist? Did he call me a scoundrel? Did he call me a cheat? I mean, no, he called you a blank. And I said, what's free speech? He can do what he wants. So I guess the end of the story is I'm going to Syracuse one morning to do a seminar at the Newhouse School there. Cab driver picks me up, taking me in the town. He's got Howard on. And he's listening to Howard. I said, you like Howard, huh? You listen to him every morning? Because I love Howard. I love him. It's great. I said, yeah, I used to work there. I know Howard. I worked with Howard there. Oh, what'd you do? I said, well, I was the CEO. And the guy just whipped his head around and says, I know you. You're that guy that Howard called a blank. It was funny. So we pull up. I get out of the car. I get my wallet out. He goes, no, sir. No, sir. You don't pay for this ride. It's totally on me. It was great fun listening to that.
1: 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Dan Mason, our guest for a couple of more minutes. He's out with a new book called Fearless, The Life and Times of a Media Maverick. Dan, one more time. Where can we get the book?
0: 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It'll take you right to where you need to go.
1: Dan Mason, Mason. What is the future of radio? You're still in radio. You're still doing radio, right? You still haven't gotten out of your system yet, huh?
0: Listen, any station that wants to put me on the air, I'm there. I don't care how big or how small. I mean, I will do anything. And I did play-by-play basketball for right after I left CBS. I went over to CBS Television and did that for 2 years. And worked as an advisor to iHeart for 3 years. And I own two stations here in Washington, 2 AMs. And, I'll never quit being on the radio, or I'll never quit trying to mentally program radio stations. It's in my blood till the day I die.
1: What's the future of radio? Where does it go from here?
0: Depends. As music discovery, you would have to, if a station wanted to be in the music discovery, you'd have to play all new music. You'd have to play a lot of extreme stuff that don't necessarily get the kind of ratings you want, because you got to play the hits. So I'm not sure what the future is for radio as a music discovery. However, radio as a companion, radio as a bond between the listener and the announcer is just as good as it's ever been, and it can be just what whatever future you want.
1: Are you saying talk versus music? Because I mean, it's two different worlds when it comes to music versus talk radio.
0: Well, I think talk. I think sports. I think anything spoken word.
1: Yeah, yeah. What did you make of CBS shutting down CBS Radio News?
0: Not surprised. Not at all. CBS was trying to get out of radio since 2017 when they sold the company to Intercom, which was kind of sad because the profits were about, CBS was doing like 30% profit on every dollar for radio. They did well, but I think it was, and I've told this story before, I think the analysts put so much pressure on the company, like, why are you in a slow growth industry? Which it was. I mean, it totally was. There's no lie about that. And it's like you don't need to be there. Got all this stuff going on in digital. That's where you need to be. But that didn't surprise me. It was just one domino to the next.
1: I understand that, and I understand slow growth, and I get the buzzword. But when you have radios in the shower, how much more growth can you possibly have? You have radios everywhere.
0: Well, I'm not sure that you do. I think what you have is audio content everywhere. I mean, I'm down to one radio now in my house, but I'm listening to WABC. I can listen to you. I can listen to a station in Ocean City, Maryland this morning. But the audio content is everywhere, and it's on lots and lots of platforms to be consumed. It never was about an appliance. And we got, I think a lot of times we got, twisted around that radio as a radio is an appliance. And the truth is, radio is a pretty dumb appliance compared to a microwave oven. But it just doesn't do anything. It easily got displaced. I don't think you could even go into any store and find a radio, could you?
1: Well, actually, it's funny you mention that. Finding a AM sort of clock radio where you can sort of set the alarm has sort of gone away. But you have every radio station on your phone. So people listen on their phone. They just listen to the audio on their phone.
0: See, there you go. It isn't about the appliance. It's about the audio content and where you get it.
1: Yeah. What do you make of this wanting them to get rid of AM radio stations or AM dial in cars?
0: Well, you know, that's, you know, it sounds like a bunch of technology guys got in the room and made that decision or had that brainstorming session. But the truth is, you know, in rural America, or, you know, I can see in major market radio, it might be a little bit different. But in rural America, there's some pretty powerful radio stations. So I'll use a station that I'm going to talk on this afternoon at 5 o'clock. It's WHAS in Louisville. That is a big, big radio station that depends on, that a lot of people depend on, and they're at 8:40 a.m. But they're not going anywhere.
1: Yeah.
0: They carry all the University of Kentucky basketball and football, and, you know, they've been around for a long time.
1: Dan Mason, our guest for a couple more minutes. The book is called Fearless, The Life and Times of a Media Maverick. It's out now. 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Dan, give me a couple Danisms from the book. Leave us with a couple of pearls of wisdom from your career in radio.
0: I think, which the Danisms are part of the book. They're in front of every chapter. But the things that stick out to me are, you know, you cannot, no matter what industry you're in, and no matter who you are, you can never get too high on your own personal highs, and you never can get too low on your personal lows, because they will both come. What goes up will come down. And you see people in their life that have success, and it goes right to their head, which leads to another Danism. Never believe your own hype, because it will destroy you. You just say, thank you, and you keep moving. So those two things are kind of intertwined. Maybe the third thing is I've made my biggest mistakes when I've reacted to things rather than responded to things. And just take a few more seconds to think through before what comes out of your mouth. But I guess that's it. McGraw, that's probably the main one. So there's more. Just oh, by the way, the profits from the book go to the Broadcasters Foundation of America, and we didn't mention them, but it's a fabulous, fabulous organization that takes care of radio and television people who are in need. It's the only one. It's the only organization that does that, by the way, in the industry, in those two industries. But any profit that we make is, or I make, is going to go right to them.
1: We should. I was going to end on that. You mentioned in the book that you have been a supporter of that organization for a long time.
0: Long time. As a matter of fact, back years and years ago, maybe 2010, you know, my image of it was like a bunch of old men playing golf and hitting up their friends for more money. But back then, Jim Thompson, that's his name, he was the president, and he came to see me in New York. He told the story, and I just got my checkbook out and wrote him a check and gave it to him. I said, Jim, you sold me. And, you know, before Jim got back to his office, I thought, I could have given more. I should have given more. So I wrote another check, and before Jim even got to his office, I left a message for Jim to come back and pick up the second check. But, yes, I've seen what happens. I've seen, you know, I will tell you this. If you don't know anyone getting support from the Broadcasters Foundation, you will.
1: 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Dan, thank you very much for an enjoyable hour. I should say, in terms of full disclosure, I believe you were my boss's boss's boss at some point in my career and had absolutely no connection to you whatsoever. So there we go. This is the first time
0: we've Well, listen, thanks so much, McGraw, for having me. I really appreciate you having me on.
1: 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Dan, thanks. America at Night, back in a moment.
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1: All right. Don't forget. Now, this has been a nice little new addition to the show. For some of you, you cannot listen for the third hour of Open Phones, or for whatever reason, you can't call in during that time. What we've done is we've been able to give you a voicemail. We set up a voicemail. So if you want to chime in at any time, day or night, if we're not here, you can just call the number, leave a message, and we'll get play it back in the talk in the third hour of Open Phones. The phone number is the same, 1-844-2-McGraw, 1-844-262-4729. Whether you want to call in live for the last hour, whether you want to text at any time of the day, or if you want to call in and leave a message when we're not here, it's as simple as that, 1-844-2-McGraw. We love first-time callers. Ask us anything. Keep it somewhat pithy, the better. I always like pithy. Sarcastic, love that too. You got a criticism of the show? We'll put that at the front of the line. We love criticism of the show. I don't want to say we love it, but we're more than happy to play it because everyone's got an opinion. And we're happy to hear those that don't like the show. Maybe we'll agree and we'll try and improve the show for you. Guest ideas, comments, just make sure that it's airable on an FCC regulated radio station and it's coherent, and we'll get it going. Plus phone calls and text messages and everything else. Also, we started today. If you sign up for the text line, just text your name and number, and you want it the daily text, 1-844-2-McGraw, that same number. Alex is now starting to put the name of the guests from the last night's show on the text. So if you didn't write down the book author's name or the name of the book, that's a good resource for you as well. Another reason to sign up for the daily text of the day. Stay right there. Our executive director is Alex Hinton. Our engineer tonight's Richard Good. Open phones next hour. I'm McGraw-Milhaven. This.
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18: From ABC News, I'm Dave Packer. Both President Trump and Iran's president say they've signed a peace deal that includes lifting the American blockade of Iranian ports, rewarding Iran for reopening the Strait of Hormuz, and laying the groundwork for future talks about their nuclear program. ABC's Rachel Scott.
19: As part of these talks, U.S. would help create a $300 billion fund to help Iran rebuild. The administration says this would not be taxpayer money.
18: But some Republicans are outraged. Senator Bill Cassidy saying Reagan is rolling over in his grave, calling this the worst foreign blunder policy in decades. Republican and former U.S. ambassador to the United Nations during Trump's first term, Nikki Haley, posting that Iranians will use the funds to, quote, further their nuclear ambitions and on terrorist proxies against us. Democratic leadership also panning the deal. Senate Minority Leader Chuck Schumer.
20: This will be regarded as one of the biggest American disasters, and it's because Trump started this war, he didn't know how to finish it, and it looks like in too many ways he has just capitulated to the Iranians.
18: Arthur has been downgraded to a tropical depression taking aim at the Gulf Coast, expected to bring strong winds and flooding threats across the southeast. And locals pitching in, shoveling sand for sandbags in Covington, Louisiana. Health and Human Services Secretary Robert F. Kennedy Jr. announcing $700 million in new funding to assist addiction recovery and mental illness treatment programs across the U.S. In Detroit, Kennedy saying a portion of the money will go to the Streets program that he unveiled earlier this year.
21: Streets is designed to help communities move people living with addiction and serious mental illness off the streets and into treatment.
18: A runway at New York's LaGuardia Airport is closed because of a 2-inch depression next to it. Now, this is the same runway temporarily closed because of a sinkhole last month. You're listening to ABC News.
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18: The Federal Reserve chose to leave interest rates unchanged. New Chair Kevin Warsh called the economy uneven, but says there are positive signs in hiring and growth.
24: Persistently high prices are a burden for the American people. But the recent past need not be prologue. I am pleased to report that members of the FOMC are unambiguous and unanimous. This committee will deliver price stability.
18: Half of the board signaled an interest rate hike later this year. Police in Senatobia, Mississippi, have now placed an officer on administrative leave after the fatal shooting of a one-year-old boy sparked outrage in the streets.
25: The fatal shooting unfolding Sunday after officers responded to a report of shoplifting. Police say they saw two people fleeing a Walmart with a child. When they tried stopping their car, police say the driver almost hit an officer, and police opened fire. One-year-old Cohen Wiley rushed to the hospital by his mother, but he later died. Protesters now demanding that officer be fired.
18: ABC's Morgan Norwood. Prosecutors have filed a criminal charge against the chief engineer of a cargo ship involved in the deadly 2024 collapse of Baltimore's Francis Scott Key Bridge, accusing him of failing to notify the Coast Guard of hazardous conditions on the ship. A judge has granted singer Sabrina Carpenter a 5-year restraining order against the man who repeatedly tried entering her home. Dave Packer, ABC News.
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1: 1-844-262-4729. We got a lot of text messages to get to, a lot of voicemails to get to as well. But the big news tonight is that President Trump signed the Memorandum of Understanding. I know that's getting a lot of play. But basically, isn't that a treaty? Isn't that a treaty? Memorandum of Understanding. It's a treaty. He has an agreement with one country and another country. It's a treaty. It's a contract, if you will, right? And I don't know about you, but where are all these constitutionalists running around every time, right? Every time you can't swing a dead cat without somebody to bring up the Constitution and how, what are we with the Constitution? If you read Article 2 of the Constitution, it says that the president has the right to negotiate a treaty, right? But the treaty needs to be ratified by the two-thirds majority of the U.S. Senate. So how come nobody's asking the question, is the Senate going to ratify this by 67 senators? Because it's a treaty. I don't care what you call it, a memorandum of understanding. A memorandum of understanding is a treaty. A treaty is an agreement between two countries. A memorandum of understanding is it's an agreement between two countries. So same with Obama's deal, right? That didn't go to that didn't go to Congress. It didn't go to the Senate. I don't know why. Why if it wasn't a real deal, because it wasn't confirmed by the Senate. So I don't. Well, that's one of the questions I would have. Why isn't this going to go to the Senate? Why isn't it going to get a vote in the Senate? That's one. Two, look, I don't want to sound like a Trump apologist here. And I think it's probably not too controversial to say that this was probably the best of a bad situation. Because did you want to put more troops on the ground? Did you want this to go on longer? Do you want, how many more American lives did you want to be killed to go in and try and get this uranium? This is why a year ago when he bombed Iran, there was widespread support for it. Go in, bomb it, take out the nuclear capabilities, you're done. And when you rebuild it and you reconstitute it, we'll come in and we'll blow it up again. But then comes February, and he starts, right, making inroads, and he wants to start doing more, and he starts talking about regime change, and the people of Iran rise up and take over your government. This is the best opportunity, and I'm looking for unconditional surrender, and we're going to go in and get the nuclear stuff, and we don't want any ballistic missiles, and the ballistic missile capability, Marco Rubio, we're going to build a shield. They're going to build a shield around all of their nuclear infrastructure so we can't get to it. So we have to take out their ballistic missile capabilities. The missiles, they can reach Europe. And in a few short months, they'll be able to reach the shores of America. We've got to disrupt their military. We've got to destroy their missile launchers. And then today, Iran has the right to have missiles. So I don't get it. But what was his alternative? It was a bad situation. He got in too far. Iran has garnered some new type of awareness of how they can shut down the world economy in a matter of moments by threatening to shut down the Strait of Hormuz. So that's going to have to, we're going to have to deal with that now. But I don't know what else he wanted him to do. He didn't want to send in more troops. That was obvious. Iran feels emboldened. And so, he wasn't negotiating from a position of strength, the position he put himself in, mind you. But he had no other choice. So that's my 2 cents. We can chew on the fat throughout the night, but that's my 2 cents. 1-844-2-McGraw, 1-844-262-4729. Let's go to those phones. Gil in San Antonio. Gil, welcome to America at Night.
4: Well, first of all, regarding the Spurs and the Knicks, I could describe the local mood with a famous metaphor. There is no joy in Mudville.
1: Well, you guys have won 7 NBA championships?
4: Yeah, but yeah. I mean, the Knicks only lost one game in postseason this year.
1: Well, no, they lost 3. They lost 3. They lost 2 to Atlanta in the first round. Then they swept the 76ers, and then they swept Cleveland, and then they lost 1 to the Spurs. So they lost a total of 3.
4: Well, okay. I wasn't watching those.
1: No. I understand. Yeah, I get it. Yeah.
4: Okay. But I wanted to take you to task on a couple of things.
1: Okay, go ahead.
4: First of all, Sunday was Flag Day and President Trump's birthday, and I think you should have wished him a happy birthday.
1: I wasn't on the air Sunday, so.
4: Yeah, but you could have done it on Friday, and you could have done it on Monday.
1: Can I do it today?
4: Sure.
1: A happy belated 80th birthday to our president. Happy birthday, President Trump.
4: Okay, and secondly, this is Pride Month, and I don't think you mentioned that either. You know, I used to be very, very conservative on those things, but I've changed. I look at the bright side, and the bright side is this. Now that so many LGBTQs are out of the closet, there's a lot more room to hang your clothes, and that'll be...
1: I have not wished anyone Happy Pride Month, so I apologize. Happy Pride Month to anyone who feels prideful.
4: Okay. Thank you for correcting the situation.
1: All right. Thank you for keeping me straight, Gil, in San Antonio, Texas. I appreciate the thoughts. To the text line we go, 1-844-2-McGraw, 1-844-262-4729. Here are the texts. We'll get to some more phone calls if you want to chime in. Here in Fairfield, Connecticut, Trump sold out. Worse than past presidents. He's the worst. Nothing's been accomplished. Just diverted our attention from the Epstein files. St. Louis, BB does not seem to like the Iran deal. No. There apparently, some of his administration is bad-mouthing this deal on Israeli TV. From Illinois, Mike Rowe would be a great guest to have on your show. See MikeRoweWorks.com. I like Mike Rowe. I think he's interesting. I also think he's an old radio guy. No, and I also love his whole thing about, blue collar jobs and jobs that can't be sent overseas or jobs that can't be taken by an artificial intelligent chip. That's a good get. We should try and work on Mike Rowe. New Mexico, another perfectly seamless day from the Trump administration as regards to the installation of a new director of national intelligence. Some folks with 40 years of service at these various agencies are going to say, forget it, and put in their retirement requests. Sorry about that. New York, BG from New York, government failed its people. All needs to be held accountable. Illinois, your interviews are top-notch. I love your laugh. Don't ever let life steal your laugh from you, and especially those few that criticize you. Just keep being you and keep laughing. It's good medicine for the soul, the Bible says, and God should know, and he must enjoy hearing us laugh and loving life. Yeah, my way to go. There you go. College Station checks in. Congrats to you and those Knicks fans. I haven't watched an NBA game since Tim Duncan retired, and you're right. It really doesn't matter. Oh, wait, I read that last night. Sorry about that. All right, here's what we got. 1-844-2-McGraw, 1-844-462-4729. 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
1: All right, what do we got going on here? 1-844-2-McGraw, just like the lady said. Let's go to the phones here. We got Tim in Washington. Tim, good morning. Welcome to America at Night.
15: It's day here, but that's okay. Hey, I got a question that I don't understand. Maybe you can talk some sense into me.
1: Okay.
15: So during this whole Iran war, I know we had bases in a lot of these countries, in Qatar, in Kuwait, in UAE, in Saudi Arabia, and so on and so on. But it just made no sense to me that Iran was lobbing missiles into all of its neighbors' countries. I mean, a lot of missiles.
1: Okay.
15: And drones.
1: That's what you didn't understand?
15: Why would you create that havoc when, you know, granted, innocent civilians are getting harmed, airports bombed. I don't understand why Iran would do that.
1: Oh, well, because very simply, that's the only thing they could do. They're a terrorist regime, and all they do is try and sow chaos. And so while they were being attacked, all they could do was just try and just indiscriminately hurt as many other people as humanly possible, thus trying to put pressure on the United States. That's why they tried to bomb
15: Israel. So we'll piss off our neighbors.
1: Yes.
15: We'll piss off our neighbors.
1: Yes. Yes.
15: Who we have to live with when the United States is going to be gone.
1: Yeah, I don't know if the United States is going to be on anytime soon, but yes. Iran is not a normally functioning regime. You are trying to put rational thoughts on an irrational regime. That's your first mistake. I don't mean that. I don't mean that literally. But you're trying to think of this rationally. Why would a regime try and kill their own people? Why would a regime try to oppress their own people? That doesn't make any sense to you and me. However, when you have a terrorist regime like this where they chant death to America all the other time, that's why we don't want them to get a nuclear weapon, and that's why they have confounded the West for 50 years. It's because they don't respond in a normally functioning way.
15: So, at the end of it, let me get this right.
1: Yes.
15: If a peace agreement or a settlement or a memo of understanding gets settled, Iran has now basically pissed off all of its neighbors, and they're going to be more secluded than they ever were.
1: Well, not only that, now their neighbors, apparently Donald Trump agreed that their neighbors, the one they've just been bombing for the last 4 months, are going to raise $300 billion and give it to them.
15: I'll tell you something.
1: Yes.
15: And it's been my belief all along, and even to this moment, I still believe it. There's going to be a lot of bombs dropped before this is over.
1: All right. I think there's already been a lot of bombs dropped. Tim, thanks for the phone call. Paul in Zanesville, Ohio, welcome to America at Night.
12: McGraw. Yeah, I have two things tonight, if I could. The first one's this Luigi Mangione, I believe is his name.
1: Yeah.
12: Okay, I don't know if you like Westerns, McGraw, but I do.
1: I do like Westerns,
12: And if you draw on a man, you can shoot him. Okay, that's how it was back in the old West. And then guess what? They'd hang you high, right? If you shot somebody in the back or something, you know, and they had a couple witnesses. He has more than said he did it, you know. And I just disagreed with this, how they're doing this. You know, the man's a coward. He shot the man in the back. Come on, man. Even in a good fist fight like we used to get into in my day, you know, you went face to face. You stood off. You fought. But this guy shot two children. Married man, I believe, if I remember right.
1: Yeah.
12: But, you know, that's ridiculous. And then the second thing is with Trump. Now, look, I'm a Trumpster. But I think he made the wrong move at the wrong time on this. It's like a chess match. But if he wants to make a deal, I don't care if it's like Barack Obama or his deal, whatever. It's like mustard and ketchup. You know, if he makes a deal, can bring the gas prices down, the food prices down. You know, I'm okay with it. You know, and like I say, I think Trump got some kind of a quagmire. I still like a lot of the man's views and opinions. I mean, that UFC thing was crazy. You know, but man, can you not congratulate our FBI, our CIA for how they did this? And the lady that called in, right there you go. That was the key clue in that whole thing. So, you know, everybody makes mistakes, and Trump's not perfect, and Obama wasn't perfect. But, you know, let's live together. But when somebody does something like that, Luigi Mangione done, you know, dude, you're a coward. I have no use for you, and I'm a proponent of the death penalty.
1: Paul in Zanesville, Ohio, thank you for your comments. Appreciate it, as always. Thanks for checking in. The only thing I would add to that is that's his defense. That he hasn't gotten away with his defense. The jury hasn't agreed with his defense. That's what the defense is going to argue, that it was he sort of snapped, I guess, is the defense. And I guess they're trying to go for a manslaughter charge. We'll see if it works, but I tend to agree with you. The facts already in evidence. Now, you have to sit as an impartial juror, so we'll see how the news affects those impartial jurists. But, I tend to agree that if you went there and sought him out and had a gun and waited outside of a downtown Manhattan a building to wait for him to come in to shoot him, I'm not so sure that was a situation where you snapped. That might have been premeditated. That has all the earmarks of somebody who was shot premeditated by Luigi Mangione. But also, remember, he's become a bit of an internet celebrity. He's become sort of a... Oh, how do I even begin to describe this? He's become an internet celebrity. There have been let's put it this way. There's a large number of people who are sympathetic to Luigi Mangione for whatever reason. But I tend to agree with you, Paul. Stay right there. More phone calls, couple of voicemails, text messages, all straight ahead. America at Night, back in a moment.
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1: 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I don't know. Find out. Mac in Oklahoma from the Panhandle checks in on the voicemail. Mac, what do you got for us?
2: I just want to comment real quick about the Reagan era versus...
1: Wait a minute. Start that over again.
2: Real quick about the Reagan era versus what's going on now. I served in the United States Navy on the some aircraft carriers over there during the Libya conflict, and that kind of kicked off the peace through strength era and dealing with Muammar Gaddafi and his terrorist cells and the networks that were financing and all that. And here we are 40-some years later, and everybody's complaining about Trump's policies when you consider how tolerant he's been letting Iran cool their heels, so to speak, and all the death that's happened to some of their citizens and the quietness from other countries until now, when this choke point of fossil fuels gets to hurting everybody, all of a sudden it's important. Well, President Reagan said we don't negotiate with terrorists. So therefore, when you look at the Biden administration and the differences of the Afghanistan withdrawal, where we were letting Taliban, through our military brass, be our security blanket there as we were trying to leave, and then we had the bomber killing 13 U.S. service members, there's a kind of a difference in policy there. One's looking out for our interests, the other one's tucking their tail and running while we make mistakes like allowing a foreign adversary we've been fighting for 20 years to be trustworthy enough to handle our security as we leave. Now, that was a joke. But anyway, thanks for the time.
1: There's Mac in Oklahoma. We don't negotiate with terrorists. I think we just did negotiate with terrorists. That's the memorandum of understanding. That is, I think, the definition of negotiating with a terrorist. But I understand your point, Mac. Thanks for the phone call. Let's skip down to Thomas in Ottumwa, Iowa. Thomas, what do you got?
3: Sean Hannity had interviewed J.D. Vance and were not giving Iran money. We're unlocking their frozen funds. J.D. Vance was interviewed by Sean Hannity. Yeah, we're not giving them a penny. So I wanted you to know that.
1: Yes, that's what I've said. Very similar to the Obama deal. That's what the people who were

0: reporting the Obama deal said, we weren't giving them any money. We were giving them their own money. And yes, but we are relieving them of their sanctions, so they're able to sell more of their oil. But no, it's not. We're not giving it to them, but we are lifting their sanctions, one. And then apparently we are helping the Gulf states to give them $300 billion to rebuild the country. As the last caller mentioned, they bombed their neighbors, and now their neighbors have to give them $300 billion to rebuild. Let's jump all the way down to Kyle. Kyle on the text line. What do you got, Kyle? Welcome to America at Night.
1: I am a sixth grader. Sorry, I've never done this before. Anyway, I love your show. You're funny. You're cool. And I should probably be asleep.
0: Well, if that ain't the call of calls, we need to hear Kyle. I didn't quite hear that. What did Kyle, the sixth grader, say? Play that again for me.
1: I am a sixth grader. Sorry, I've never done this before. Anyway, I love your show. You're funny. You're cool. And I should probably be asleep.
0: Kyle is clearly a very smart kid. I'm funny, I'm cool, and he loves my show. I mean, the kid's brilliant, obviously. Kyle, you can call back anytime. Good stuff. All right, let's go to the phones. We've got David in San Francisco. David, try and beat that, my friend. Welcome to America at Night.
2: Hey, thanks, McGraw. Did you say he was from Iowa? I guess it's just going on 11 o'clock out there. So, yeah, maybe he's leaning on
0: He can stay up late and listen to the show all night long if he wants to.
2: Sure, yeah, and just to remind him that your show starts almost 2 hours ago, so tune in a little earlier and he won't skate the issue. Hey, Alan, it gives you a chance to tout your podcast. Hey, I was interested in ICE moving in on Iowa, but as you were just talking about what's going on in Iran, I just sent something over to your Facebook page. It comes from Radio Free Europe, and it's an article that's just a little over a year ago. And apparently, if you know about Iran, they were Shia, and Sunnis were over in Saudi Arabia. In fact, there are Wahhabists over there, and they've been fighting for years on the religious front. But it shows Saudi shaking hands with an Iranian, and they're working on a nuclear power plant issue, that perhaps Iran could produce nuclear fissionable material, or not fissionable, nuclear material for the nuclear power plants around the whole region, the whole Middle East. So it almost smells like what Donald Trump was doing was trying to capture, either he was trying to stop nuclear power plants around Saudi Arabia or around the Middle East, or he was trying to do a corporate takeover of the fuel supply. So, like I say, it's from Radio Free Europe, and it this is long before the attack happened.
0: I'll take a look at it, Dave.
2: Yeah, thank just you for the issue of ICE in Minnesota. There are some headlines. ICE is moving in again. They've never given the evidence of the good killing. They've never given the evidence of the Preddy killing. They're withholding evidence, basically withholding evidence of two murders, allowing those ICE agents to skate free, and they're now starting to terrorize the state of Minnesota again.
0: All right, I'll take a look at it. David in San Francisco, thanks. Let's go to Danny in Rolla. Danny, you're on America at Night.
3: Hey, brother.
0: Hey, bud.
3: Your caller earlier evidently doesn't study history or theology very much. Saddam had attacked his own people. Saddam Hussein attacked Kuwait. They're both Arab. Okay. The IRA and the Catholics Protestants versus Catholics, they're both Christian, they had war for years. And on your very last caller, he was talking about the whole uranium and, nuclear reactors. One of the deals that was proposed, you give up everything, we'll give you nuclear material, not weapons grade, in perpetuity. And the last thing that I was curious about is I've not heard you comment on Hillary Clinton's comments where she was excoriated for saying our house and all this about the White House and the UFC when her husband desecrated our house. What say you, brother?
0: Yeah, I didn't hear Hillary's comments on that. I heard Hillary talk about how Joe Biden shouldn't have run for re-election, but I did not hear her comments about, I guess she was making derogatory comments about the UFC. Was that what she was making comments about? The UFC fight?
3: Yeah, there's several articles and comments where she said Donald Trump needs to know that it's not his house, it's our house. Oh. And she has received a ton of blowback because she's trying to demonize Trump for having the UFC fights and conveniently forgetting about they actually vandalized the White House when they lost. And they caused the GAO said it was at least $15,000 in damage, and it was tantamount to vandalism, which is criminal. It wasn't a prank. And besides,
0: are you talking about taking the W's off the typewriters?
3: She also took furniture out of the White House.
0: Oh, I didn't. But,
3: well, look it up. I mean,
0: besides that,
3: what her husband did in office and then lied about it, I did not have. Yeah.
0: Well, President Trump wrote a hush payment check to Stormy Daniel from the White House. So I don't know how much of a leg Donald Trump has to stand on.
3: Well, here's the thing. In every industry, you have NDAs, non-disclosure agreements.
0: It was a non-disclosure because he had sex with the woman 2 weeks after his son was born, and he didn't want it to come out. So,
3: hold up, brother. Were you there? Do you know that happened, or is that just what you've heard?
0: Hold on. Were you there when they vandalized the White House? Were you there when they took furniture out of the White House? Were you there when all the other things you alleged happened?
3: I don't allege. The Government Accountability Office does. This is not me, brother.
0: It is well documented that Donald Trump wrote a hush check to Stormy Daniels on the Resolute desk. It's very well known. So, you know, I don't know. This is neither here nor there. I appreciate your phone call, Danny. I got to move on. I got more phone calls here. Raheem in San Francisco, welcome to America at Night. Thanks for checking in.
4: Oh, hi, McGraw. Thanks for keeping free speech alive. I just wanted to correct you that Iran is not just lashing out at its neighbors willy-nilly. It's because they're hosting U.S. military bases. And also that it's not the only country that's oppressing its own people. A lot of our allies oppress their own people and use torture, which is against the U.S. law to send them weapons. It's called the Leahy Act. My fellow Americans, we largely ignore the current extermination campaign in Gaza, but the whole world is watching. So that's the difference between us and many people around the world. So we need to wake up and see what we're doing with our tax money. Thank you, brother.
0: Thank you, Raheem. Appreciate it. Our crack staff, a little check here. In 2001, the Clintons faced a major controversy when they took over $190,000 in gifts, including china, sofas, and rugs out of the White House when they left. following public backlash and complaints from the donors who intended for their gifts to stay in the executive mansion. The Clintons returned $28,000 in furniture and paid for the other items. Interesting to note. So they paid for those after the backlash. Look, look, Donald Trump tore down the East Wing. I don't know if he would. Look, I'm not going to get into this argument over who's worse, who's better, because everybody has their own agenda. It's fine, but look, Donald Trump does not really have a leg to stand on about who desecrated the White House when he tore down the East Wing without anything. Said he was going to pay for it with private dollars, and now apparently the taxpayers are going to pay for it but don't have a say in it. Wrote a check on the Resolute desk to keep Stormy Daniels quiet. Bill Clinton desecrated the Oval Office by doing what he did. Right, the Clintons had their own problems selling off the Lincoln bedroom and whatever else. To argue who's worse is a ridiculous argument, and I don't go down those rabbit holes. So I just say President Trump doesn't have a leg to stand on. President Trump really can't criticize the Clintons because I think you could argue he has somewhat disrespected the White House as well. That was the point I was making. So thank you very much, Danny, for the phone call. Thank you, Raheem. We got time for another. Let's do another voicemail here if we got time. We got a ton of voicemails here coming up. Let me pull up the voicemails. What happened to them? Here they go. All right. We did Mac. We didn't do Diane in Salt Lake City. Let's go to Diane in Salt Lake City.
5: I just want to let you know, if you don't know already, that Chick-fil-A is owned by the LDS Church. Yeah, and that's where they're closed on Sundays. They are pretty incredible, and I'll have to try that sandwich. Love your show. Thanks.
0: All right, Diane, turn your radio down next time you call. We got a text message here from Oklahoma. Hey, McGraw, I had the honey pepper pimento from Chick-fil-A, regular, no jalapenos, delicious. Thanks for the recommendation. Now, here's the thing about the honey pimento with no jalapenos from Chick-fil-A. I'm going to start ordering it with the jalapenos and then take the jalapenos off of the bun, because you get just the tinge, just the taste of the jalapenos, but none of the hotness, right? So I order the honey pepper, the honey pimento chicken sandwich from Chick-fil-A. It's now back, apparently for a limited time. We should start a campaign to have it on the menu permanently. But I order it regular, not spicy, because you can order the spicy chicken. But I order it now with jalapenos, but I make sure I take the jalapenos off. So it just gives you that sort of extra tinge, but not any of the hotness. I don't know how they do it, but Chick-fil-A has got it going on. All right, do we have time for one more? How about Ronald in Phoenix? Real quick, let's sneak Ronald in. Ronald, what do you got?
6: I think people should work with their hands. Work with their hands and build things with their hands instead of complaining. We have a problem in this country. We complain too much. We have to stop complaining. We have to do something.
0: I agree, Ronald. What a great note to end on. America at Night, back in a moment.
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0: Our crack staff here at America Tonight. In October 2016, Michael Cohen, then attorney for President Trump, used a home equity line of credit to wire $130,000 to Stormy Daniels to secure a non-disclosure agreement. After the election, Cohen was reimbursed through a series of checks and invoices. Prosecutors revealed that Trump personally signed several of these reimbursement checks while in the White House in 2017. The records for these payments were falsely categorized as standard monthly legal expenses rather than reimbursements. So there you go. The Stormy Daniels-Donald Trump scandal detailed how the checks were central to the charges that he unlawfully sought to influence the 2016 election. Not only did he write the checks from the White House, he also then mischaracterized them as payments for legal expenses as opposed to a reimbursement for the hush money check. So that's the official word on that. All right, we are officially out of time. Couldn't get to everybody tonight. Man, it was a fun night. Too many texts, too many phone calls, too many voicemails. Keep the voicemails coming, keep the texts coming, keep the phone calls coming. We'll do it all again tomorrow night. Our thanks to Dan Mason, who spent some time with us earlier in the show. He's got a new book out called Fearless, and if you're a radio junkie, and if you're Kyle, who's in sixth grade and probably should be sleeping but is up listening to the show, Fearless is a story about Dan Mason's journey into radio. As a six-year-old listening to the radio, we've all been there, Kyle. Can't wait till you get into the business. That's going to do it for us. Our executive director tonight is Alex Hinton. Our engineer is Richard Good. I'm McGraw Millhaven. This is America at Night on Westwood One. We'll see you tomorrow.
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24: From ABC News, I'm Dave Packer. The remnants of Tropical Storm Arthur still packing a punch, and the National Hurricane Center warns it's expected to bring life-threatening conditions. ABC's Melissa Adon is in Galveston, Texas, where she says the storm is now zeroing in on Louisiana and parts of the South.
25: The concern there is all of that rainfall. They are forecasting even up to 20 inches of rain. That can be so damaging, especially for flooding situations, which, as we know, in an instant can turn deadly. Unfortunately, in San Antonio, a woman died after she was submerged in her car. She tried to call 911, but her call got cut off. And unfortunately, once authorities found her, she did not survive.
24: President Trump says he signed the 14-point peace deal with Iran, but there's still criticism from both sides of the aisle that he gave away too much. As part of the deal, which reopens the Strait of Hormuz, the U.S. would help create a $300 billion fund to help Iran rebuild. At the beginning of the war, Trump spoke of destroying Iran's ballistic missile capability. But now,
26: if other countries have them, it's a little bit unfair for them not to have some. A ballistic missile is not the same thing as what we're talking about when we talk nuclear. But if Saudi Arabia and Qatar, and they all have some, I would say, in relative proportion, I think it's okay.
24: Lawyers for accused UnitedHealthcare CEO killer Luigi Mangione were in court Wednesday with a new defense. ABC's Peter Haralambos.
1: After spending about 18 months arguing he was not responsible for the death of UnitedHealthcare CEO Brian Thompson, Luigi Mangione's lawyers signaled that they're instead going to argue that he was going through an emotional episode. They've not yet disclosed what that emotional episode was. On top of that, Mangione faces a separate federal criminal trial where that kind of

0: defense is not permitted by law. For now, though, that state murder trial is still slated to begin on September 8th.
1: New York gearing up for tomorrow's Parade of Champions for the Knicks. 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
1: An 18-year-old tourist killed in New York City when he was thrown from a horse-drawn carriage in Central Park.
4: A horse-drawn carriage takes off in Central Park, the horse bolting as a family of four tourists barely hangs on inside as the horse sprints out of control, moments later crashing into another and flipping onto its side. Police say an 18-year-old man who fell from the carriage rushed to the hospital. This is the second incident involving New York's famous and controversial carriage horses in just over a week. New calls from animal rights groups and the Central Park Conservancy to ban the horse carriages.
1: ABC's Matt Rivers, a representative for the Transport Workers Union, which represents carriage industry employees, said the driver had dismounted to take a photograph of his passengers, which they are not supposed to do. Colorado regulators are reviewing Xcel Energy's final plan to clean up groundwater contamination caused by decades of coal ash disposal at the Valmont Power Station. A dedication ceremony will be held Thursday in Chicago for the new Obama Presidential Center, kicking off a grand opening weekend. One of the founding members of the band Chicago has died. Walter Parizader played several wind instruments in the band, including sax heard on this song, 25 or 624. He was 81. The band confirms he died after a long battle with Alzheimer's disease. Parizader stayed with Chicago from its founding until 2018 when he left touring due to health issues. Dave Packer, ABC News.
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0: Corey, this is Coast to Coast AM. Happy birthday to the late Art Bell. He'd be 81 years old today. Later tonight, mass extinction. Here's what's happening. President Donald Trump's proposed Iran agreement is drawing sharp criticism from some of his strongest supporters who argue the deal towards Tehran rewards them before it has fully been dismantling its nuke program. The 14-point framework agreement unveiled on Wednesday establishes an immediate ceasefire between the United States and Iran, with key provisions including the reopening of the Strait of Hormuz, the removal of the U.S. naval blockade, temporary waivers allowing Iranian oil exports, access to frozen Iranian assets, and a commitment to negotiate a final agreement within 60 days. The framework also outlines a proposed economic reconstruction package reportedly worth at least $300 billion, which the president says we're not paying for, and includes Iran's renewed pledge not to pursue nuke weapons. Tom Danheiser has more. Tom, what do you got for us?
1: Well, the leaders of the U.S. and Iran have signed an initial peace deal aiming to end the war, allowing it to immediately take effect. The agreement includes, among other items, the U.S. terminating all types of sanctions on Iran. But the issue of Iran's nuclear program, the main reason the U.S. had for the conflict, is still to be negotiated over an extended 60-day period. Tehran confirmed the Iranian President Masoud Pezeshkian also signed the document on Wednesday. Iran's parliamentary speaker and key negotiator Mohammad Bagher Ghalibaf told state media his distrust of the U.S. remained and Iran's finger is on the trigger. Ghalibaf saying, if the enemy does not understand the language of logic, we'll enter again with the language of power. A hard copy of the initial deal, called a Memorandum of Understanding, was signed by Trump during a state dinner hosted by French President Emmanuel Macron at the Palace of Versailles. The text says the U.S. and Iran will commit to negotiating and achieving the final deal in a maximum of 60 days, extendable with mutual consent. On the nuclear question, the agreement says Iran reaffirms that it shall not procure or develop nuclear weapons, which was Trump's number one condition ever since the start of the war. The memo also says that Iran's enriched uranium will be downblended, meaning diluted, on site under the auspices of the UN's nuclear watchdog, the International Atomic Energy Agency. And oil prices plunged sharply after the U.S. and Iran reached a tentative peace deal aimed at ending the conflict and reopening the Strait of Hormuz. Global benchmark Brent crude dropped nearly 4% to fall below $80 a barrel, hitting a three-month low, with U.S. West Texas Intermediate seeing an even steeper decline, falling as much as 6% to roughly $77 a barrel. The drop was driven by optimism that the agreement would restore normal traffic through the Strait of Hormuz. George?
0: Thank you, Tom, for the report. Howard Bloom has been watching this situation since it all started. Howard, your perspective on this situation?
2: Well, what Tom said was very right, very much on target. But this afternoon, the president and his administration released a document it had been teasing for close to a week. That's the 14-point memo of understanding, bringing the war with Iran to a close. The question is that MOU a victory or a defeat for the United States? Is that MOU a cause for celebration or humiliation? European leaders just finished meeting for 3 days in France in a G7 summit. Reports CBS News, the G7 leaders praised Trump's strong leadership in the U.S.-Iran deal. Yes, six world leaders praised the Iran MOU as a very, very important step or a very good deal. Even France's leader, Emmanuel Macron, praised the U.S.-Iran peace deal as excellent. Vice President J.D. Vance tried to sell the new MOU by telling us that unlike Barack Obama, who flew a cargo plane full of cash to Tehran, President Trump hammered the Iranian regime with 13,000 air strikes, leveled their navy, and then made them sign a freeze on the nuclear program. And Vance said Trump kept the military hammer in play, telling the Iranians that if they step out of line in the next 60 days, the bombers will go right back in. In other words, the White House supporters are sure that America is coming out of the Iran war victorious. But these rosy assessments are not how everyone sees the Iran MOU. Iran and its puppet armies in Lebanon, Gaza, Iraq, and Yemen are jubilant because they believe Iran has brought America to its knees and that this MOU is an American surrender. The general staff of Iran's armed forces put it like this: Iranian forces have through the imposition of their divine and iron will upon the humiliated American and Zionist enemies, demonstrated with strength that the enemy has no path other than accepting defeat and surrender. Yes, the Iranian military says it's the Americans who have been forced to surrender. So do the 10 media outlets who printed this quote. Hezbollah's al-Manir stressed that for Iran, the MOU is a great victory. So what is true? Who really won the Iran war? Is this MOU a surrender for the USA or a surrender for the Iranians? In today's MOU, Iran has agreed to keep the status quo of its nuclear program for 60 days, even if that status quo is a super speed sprint to build a bomb. Iran also agreed to open the Straits of Hormuz without charge for 60 days. After that, it seems almost certain that Iran will go back to requiring payment for services and administrative work, not tolls. And those charges will probably be in $1 million per ship range. Iran's concessions are questionable, but how are we paying Iran for them? With one of the biggest jackpots in history. As you just said, the 14-point MOU says that we will unfreeze $100 billion worth of Iranian funds frozen in foreign banks. And we will go further. We will tip Iran with a $300 billion reconstruction fund. Yes, you heard that right, and you said it before I got to say it. $300 billion. In other words, we will buy Iran off with a grand total of $400 billion. That's close to $500 billion. In other words, with the MOU that our president signed this afternoon, we will do what losers in wars are forced to do. We will pay tribute. We will pay reparations. $400 billion worth. That's the art of the deal.
0: Let's see how all this settles. Thank you, Howard. The Federal Reserve has announced that it will hold interest rates steady due to concerns about elevated inflation amid the war with Iran. As Fed Chairperson Kevin Warsh's tenure leading the central bank begins, the Fed policymakers voted 12-0 to leave the benchmark federal funds rate unchanged as the current range of 3.5% to 3.75%. Here's investment analyst Mish Sedlak with his thoughts. Mish, what do you think? You there, Mish? Well, I guess he's not. He was telling me earlier he's not too happy about the way things were. A hard-up humanoid robot has been spotted begging for cash on its knees in the streets of China after apparently hitting rock bottom. The AI beggar was filmed pleading with passengers for change, saying it needed money for electricity. It's unbelievable what's happening. In a moment, we go live to Europe to talk with Catherine Austin Fitz about the state of the economy right here on Coast to Coast.

0: Christine Rose. How did you become involved in holistic health and healing?
1: By being extremely ill and trying to find a solution. I was told I was dying with 3 months to live, and I wasn't going to give up. Helmut Keller researched it, and that is why we are so fortunate to have Carnivora today. I was treated by him every day with Carnivora, and it's phenomenal. It's phenomenal. And you don't really have to be very ill to have the benefits of Carnivora.
0: How many weeks or months into the supplementation did you start feeling that there really is an impact? I'm going to live.
1: Probably 2 months, and that was by observing the blood work.
0: So you were supposed to die in 3 months, and 34 years later, you're helping others to heal.
1: I am staying with my natural programs, mm-hmm. one of which is Carnivora. You cannot stop and say, oh, I had enough, I feel good. That is the wrong way. That's why I feel so fantastic, and I'm past 80.
0: Beautiful.
1: Carnivora will make all the difference in the world.
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0: And welcome back to Coast. George Norrie with you. Catherine Austin Fitz with us as the president of Solari, publisher of the Solari Report and managing member of the Solari Investment Screens. She has served as managing director and member of the board of directors of the Wall Street Investment Bank of Dillon Reed & Company, and has also been an assistant secretary of housing and federal housing commissioner at the United States Department of Housing and Urban Development in the first Bush administration, and is a regular contributor in our news segments on Coast to Coast. Catherine, how are you?
1: George, how are you? It's such a pleasure. I get to talk to you for 2 hours.
0: This is going
1: to
0: be fun. What's your reaction to this apparent settlement with Iran?
1: So, you know, this is sort of a preliminary agreement with 60 days to negotiate before it goes final. And, you know, you have a lot of people who are grumpy about this and trying to pull it apart. So, you know, and it has to stand the test of the political transparency in a year with midterm elections in the United States. So I think there's a, you know, there's a long road from here to there. So this is a, I used to call this in business a plan to get a plan. So I think there's a long road before we have a deal.
0: Yeah, and a lot of the president's supporters aren't too happy with this current deal.
1: So here's the thing, George. If you look, let's go back to the fundamental issue here. The United States spends, the federal government spends $6 trillion to $7 trillion a year, and it receives about $4 to $5 trillion in fees, tariffs, and taxes. And so you have a deficit of $2 to $3 trillion. And that makes you totally dependent on the bond market and the central bankers. So, and you know, what you've got, if you're the president, everybody wants their check. But meantime, the central bankers and the people providing the check have conditions. So, you know, it's what I call you're in a debt trap. And so the political equation is people want their check, but they also have lots of other conditions that make it impossible or difficult to deliver that check. And those two things have to be reconciled, and we've never reconciled them since World War II, you know, and it keeps getting worse. And so you get politicians who basically are in a position to, you know, tell us what we want to hear, but then do whatever they have to do to get the check.
0: Exactly.
1: And that's at the fundamental root of this problem. So I think, you know, I think we're going to, we've seen the approval ratings for Congress and the politicians and the president go down, and I think it's going to get worse. This is going to be a terrible year politically for incumbents in the elections.
0: I think you're right. You have talked for years about what is called the financial coup d'etat. Explain what that is.
1: So I was Assistant Secretary of Housing in 89-90, and then I started a company that did a lot of federal contracting. And what we were doing, we were the lead financial advisor to the Department of Housing and Urban Development. And when you do portfolio management at that level for hundreds of billions of dollars in the mortgage market, you have to look at the whole budget and the whole economy. And we knew then that that there was a real issue of how are we going to keep our promises to the boomers and the pension funds and the Social Security and the retirement savings. And you know, and what happened was, there was a huge effort in 1995. I don't know if you remember the bust up of the budget in 95 in the, you know, in the middle of the Clinton administration. And there was a real effort to get the budget on a financially responsible basis. When it didn't work, the sort of message that I got from the leaders of the financial system is we've given up on the country. And I was told by the top pension fund leader in the country, or president of the largest pension fund, we've given up on the country. We're moving all the money out starting in the fall. And he said that to me in spring of 97. And the fall, what happened was money started going missing from the federal government in huge amounts, but from my old agency at HUD that did all the mortgage financing in DOD. And as of 2015, there was $21 trillion missing.
0: $21 trillion?
1: $21 trillion. I remember you in 2005, George, I was up in Montana and you and I did a show on the missing money, which at that point was only about $4.5 trillion. and
0: a little bit more than what Elon Musk is worth, right?
1: Well, that's a whole nother topic, because if you look at Elon Musk, his company is a defense contractor that's never made money. And so there's a, you know, it's a very interesting financial model when essentially a defense contractor is priced at those markets. But we can talk about that if you like. Anyway, but Then we had the bailouts, and according to Levy Institute, $29 trillion went missing on the bailouts and sort of giving money out in bailouts and loans, too. We have no idea what, if anything, was paid back. You know, and then on the going direct reset during the pandemic, they injected $5+ trillion direct in the economy. And so not even counting quantitative easing, you're talking about $21 trillion plus $29 trillion plus $5 trillion. That's $55 trillion. And what that means, George, is that we're not managing and have not been managing since the mid-90s, have not been managing the financial management of the U.S. government according to the Constitution, the laws, or the regulations. And in 2018, the Congress and the executive branch adopted a policy called Statement FASB 56. And what that policy said is essentially we can keep secret books. And unfortunately, what that means for me as an investor, whether I'm buying, you know, government securities or I'm buying stocks and bonds, mm-hmm. because the secrecy applies through the national security laws and the classification laws to all the big defense contractors and banks working for the government. And what that means to me as an investor, and we have lots of articles about this in Solari, I have no financial disclosure. I have no idea what the financial disclosure of the U.S. government or any of the big banks and defense contractors that work for it, I have no idea what they mean, you know, because they can keep secret books. So, you know, you've been covering, as long as I've known you, you've been covering the growing and growing part of the economy that's secret, secret, secret. And this, you know, the secret economy has been growing, growing, growing, and now has literally overwhelmed the standards and the operation of the regular economy. And of course, it's leaving Americans, you know, scratching their heads saying, what is going on?
0: Really? What do you think they're doing with the missing $21 trillion? Where can you put it?
1: So there are many different places you can put it. And I've done lots of calculations trying to figure out, okay, where is all this money going? I think literally when you have a company, George, let's say you have a small business and you don't like your systems. And so you decide to bring in new systems, you know, a new operating system, new databases, everything. You bring in the new system and then you run them in parallel until you're ready to bring your old systems down. And you shift resources and other things into the new systems as you have confidence in it. And I literally think we are watching, I call it a financial coup d'etat, where the, you know, in 1913, when we created the Federal Reserve, we said, okay, we're going to have a balance of power between the central banks who run monetary policy, that's the currency and the banking system, and the people's representatives, the legislature, that run fiscal policy. So that's taxation with representation. That's what the whole revolutionary was about. You know, the Americans wanted representation if they were going to pay taxes. Anyway, so we've had this balance of power between the people's representatives at the federal, state, and local level and the bankers. And now what the bankers are saying on the just do it method is we want to control fiscal policy too. And of course, the first way you do that is you put a country in a debt trap so that, you know, it's dependent on the bankers producing that, funding that deficit. And then you get them politically in a trap and then you've got them. But if you look at what they're doing with digital technology and what I call the financial control grid, I think they really want to integrate that into the infrastructure. And it's a coup. And, you know, one of the things, as you know, I've been working on since I met you is let's transform that. This is not a coup that we want to be successful. We need something that transforms to a much healthier economy. And that's one of the reasons you've been pushing for transparency. I'm pushing for transparency in the financial disclosure, but it's part and parcel of pushing for disclosure about what in the world's going on in the black budget. You know, who's doing this? Who's really calling the shots?
0: Are you concerned, Catherine, about the direction economically that we're headed?
1: Yeah, I think we're... I think the United States is in serious trouble, you know, culturally, legally, financially. And if you look at what's happened, you know, what the intent of the administration was with the covert regime change starting late last year and then this attack on Iran, you know, if you look at what their goals were, I think we've failed spectacularly in achieving our goals. And spent an enormous amount of money and wasted a huge amount of assets in failing to get our goals. And I think the reason that happened was not because Iran beat us, I think we have fallen terribly behind in the official government and military was sort of keeping up with the world. And that's because if you look at the load of corruption we're carrying, and, you know, cultural corruption, legal corruption, financial corruption, you can't run a railroad with this level of corruption. And what happens is you become very, very economically wasteful to produce the kind of military and intelligence you need to keep the model going. And it's, you know, you sort of fail internally because you're so wasteful and spoiled. And I think America, when it comes to staying abreast of the military technology and having a government and a military and a people who are in sync and in alignment and enthusiastically helping and supporting each other, I just think moving to an oligarchy has failed America.
0: Catherine, we're going to take a short break and come back and chat more about your incredible work. We'll talk about digital control grid and what that all means as well. Catherine Austin Fitz with us. We'll take calls with her next hour right here on Coast to Coast AM.
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0: Hey, it's Steve Hamill with Ted McGreer from Ted Shoe and Sport, 115 Main Street in downtown Keene. 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
1: 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They're made out of sugar cane. They're kind of a rubbery slip-on shoe. 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

0: And welcome back to Coast, George Norrie with you, along with Catherine Austin Fitz. We'll take calls with Catherine next hour here on Coast to Coast. Catherine, what is the digital control grid?
1: So, George, we talked about the central bankers wanting to control fiscal policy, not just monetary policy. Right. And the question is, how do you do that? And the way you do it is creating programmable money and using it to implement control. Programmable money doesn't have to be used to implement total control, but that is what I believe we're watching now. There are three parts to making this system go. One is the programmable money, which is what we're seeing. We're seeing bank deposits, securities, stable coins, and all sorts of financial assets moved over onto distributed ledger technology, which makes it programmable. The second thing you need is you need digital ID systems that are interoperable globally, so very high-quality digital IDs so that I can tell you're George and I'm Catherine. Mm-hmm. You know, and that comes with many things, including biometrics. And then the final, the sort of third leg of the stool, is the hardware infrastructure you need to do all the surveillance, collect and organize the data, and manage the data. And, of course, that is, you know, we see flock cameras and license readers going up all over the country. We see data centers to manage, you know, enormous amounts of data, including spatial data, which is very sort of data intense because you have lots of videos, but then financial transaction data. And this is what is able to connect using AI and software agents to connect the surveillance system to controlling your spatial movements and your financial transactions. So, for example, during the pandemic, if this system that they're building is fully operational and they say, okay, George, you're locked down during the pandemic, literally, you know, you can be tracked in your movements, in your home, in your community. And if you break the rules, literally, they can turn off your money or freeze or block or seize your money. And so you have a way of implementing instead of the legislature and the making the rules and the executive branch implementing it, the bankers can now make the rules, and they can make a different set of rules for you than me. So when people talk about the Chinese social credit system, we're talking about that kind of system. And literally, they can have rules that trigger changes based on our behavior. So if you're really, really good and you do what they say, you know, and you take their health mandated prescription, or you agree to move to a 15-minute city, the possibilities get very brutal. But, you know, if you're good, then your money works, or you get more money. If you're bad, you know, then your money can be turned off. So, or reduced, or, and of course, if they decide they want to, just have taxation without representation, they just raise taxes and take it from your account. And so literally now you've got the bankers replacing the legislators and executive branches in terms of power and authority, because they can literally control your money, not just the currency. But if they put, the securities and the bank deposits and all sorts of assets and, you know, down the road real estate on distributed ledgers where they can literally embed in the money rules that completely override the Constitution and law as we know it. So what we're trying to do as my company, Solari, is put up guardrails on programmable money so people can use programmable money if they want to, but they don't have to. And no one can use programmable money to basically destroy your human and constitutional legal rights. In other words, you can't have a coup d'etat through the financial mechanism without the people's representatives, you know, saying, you know, we're going to tear up the Constitution. It's literally using digital technology to give the bankers the ability to tear up the Constitution as a practical matter. It's not okay. It needs to be stopped. And so that's what we've been working on. And there are many different things you can do in your personal life and in your political life to stop this. The big one is use cash, because this can only work if you go to an all digital system. So if we keep a analog system alive and we keep cash alive and we don't go to 100% digital, then you can't you can't implement it. And so we've been working not only to keep cash alive in the marketplace, but also there are many things a state legislature or government can do to protect people's ability and right to use cash and the right to have a non-digital life. So one of the model legislations we're working on now is state legislation that says every citizen who wants to have a non-digital life can have it. They don't have to go into the digital control grid because that keeps it healthy. That keeps it in balance. A really healthy financial system will have a healthy analog system and a healthy digital system both. And one of the reasons you want a healthy analog system is, do you have any idea how much comes out of our local economies and family wealth from the fees? The fees are enormous. And, fees of credit cards and different payment systems. And the beauty of cash, if I pay you with cash and then you pay somebody else and around it goes after 100 transactions, there's still $100. Nothing's come out, right?
0: Right.
1: So it's a very, very productive, healthy system for certain kinds of transactions. Now, if you and I want to buy online, we need digital. So as I said, a healthy system has both. And so anything we can do to keep that balance of healthy analog and then efficient digital life, we want to do.
0: In our new segment yesterday, I had the investment guru Harry Dent on the air, and he is convinced, Catherine, that a bubble is going to burst big time. What do you think of that?
1: I'm a skeptic because I've watched the bubble. You know, the guys who blow the bubbles, I've watched them blow bubbles my whole life, and they're really, really good, George. And if you look at what is happening now, with issuing stable coins under the Genius Act, which passed last year. We're in a big rulemaking now, and Saleri's been sending comments on the rulemaking to Treasury. If you look at what they're proposing to do with stable coins and then move securities onto the distributed ledger, if you think they've blown big bubbles yet, wait till you see the bubbles they can blow. Now, if you put stocks and bonds on a distributed ledger, I was watching a speech of one of the top guys who run one of the crypto exchanges talking about how they were introducing trading of stocks on their platform, and they were planning on offering 20 times margin. Okay? 20 times margin, George. And wait, they're going to trade, once they have it on a distributed ledger, they're going to trade 24/7. So imagine right now the stock market is going from, it's going, a certain amount of hours a day, and then it shuts down and everybody gets to go sleep and go home. As a portfolio manager, your positions are going to be trading 24/7 globally with 20 times margin. Okay. If you think we've blown bubbles now, if you give me 24/7 trading and 20 times margin at retail, you ain't seen nothing yet.
0: What would you say is your biggest concern?
1: I'll tell you my biggest concern is we have steadily created in the United States. I'm just going to focus on the United States now. We have steadily created a progressively more inhuman culture. And if you look at this system, Patrick Wood calls it a technocracy. You know, it's instead of having market prices, you have rules, thousands of rules, and a lot of AI compute and data centers. So you can implement those rules at a very granular level, person to person. And that creates a really inhuman society. Now, it's interesting. I just flew from Memphis to Amsterdam, and it was supposed to take 20 hours. It ended up taking 44 hours, two planes were canceled after 3 to 4 hours, sitting on the tarmac or saying it was going to work. And, every time this happened, they would ship my bag someplace else, or they would rebook me, to fly to Helsinki and then back to Amsterdam. It was a technocratic nightmare. And the interesting thing, George, about the whole thing is all the people I dealt with, the ground crew, the flight crews, the other passengers were wonderful. They were wonderful. And because they've adapted to working in a psychopathically insane digital systems, and they've stopped, they found a way to be human inside of it. And that was wonderful. But more and more as you travel the country, I just got back from a tour. I traveled 25,900 miles and did 20 stops. I did a lot of it by car, but some of it flying, obviously, if I did that many miles. And what you find is the world is full of wonderful people, but they are struggling in an implementation of this sort of technocratic control grid that is certifiably psychopathic and insane. I mean, imagine paying your car insurance or your home insurance for decades, and the next thing you know, you have to file a legitimate claim, and only 24% of the legitimate claims are getting paid because somebody's got an AI figuring out how to turn you down because they don't want to pay it. And it turns out, oh, it wasn't home insurance and car insurance. It was basically a financial fraud. Right. And, you know, and so you're struggling with this implementation of this psychopathic and sort of automated system where they make money by constantly tricking you. I don't know. We could talk about dynamic pricing because the problem in the system is not that we're dealing with lots of inflation and we may be dealing with a lot more inflation, but that inflation is coming with a deterioration of respect and quality that is just wasting people's time. So it's not just prices are going up 10 or 20%, but each time they do it, they generate massive shadow work to get you to clean up their messes. It's, you know, and it's creating a culture that is very inhuman. And that is what concerns me the most, because, you know, at the root of this, it's a spiritual war. And if we're going to win, you know, if we're going to win at the, you know, the financial war, the legal war, first, we have to win the spiritual war. And the thing that concerns me most is everywhere I go, people say, you know, I'm so alone. There's nobody around like me. And I say, no, there's tons of people like you. There's, you know, there's wonderful people everywhere. You know, stop listening, you know, turn off your TV, turn off your, you know, the people lying to you, and go find the great people around you, because they're all there. And this trip was wonderful because it was, you know, 20 places filled with wonderful people, but it's people who figured out, okay, I'm going to be human despite what the machine is doing. So that's my concern, that we first create a foundation for ourselves of spiritual and cultural health and get back into being excellent and productive and, you know, give up on whatever this machine is. You know, and unfortunately, this has impacted a lot of our companies. They've turned into these, you know, corporate machines. And, you know, despite the fact that their employees on the ground who are trying to deal with this are pretty wonderful.
0: Are you excited about the future of AI?
1: So, you know, AI is a tool, and right now this tool is being used for control, is the primary application I see. You know, the tool could be very, very productive. And again, the question is, are we going to use a tool to build a successful human future? Are we going to use a tool to control? And there's a war going on, and I believe that ultimately freedom wins.
0: Right. And, let's hope so.
1: And yeah, and the tool can be used for much good. But whenever you have, I mean, imagine giving laser guns to cavemen, right? What could possibly go wrong? So whenever you introduce really new, powerful technology, you know, you get this prototyping period where you get a mess, and we're in that. And of course, the key is to understand the tool and use the tool to help you be productive and not, you know, not get clobbered by the kind of messy things that are going on. And I have to say, I'm watching AI be used in corporate systems and online in ways that just make a mess. It was funny. I watched a video of some guys in the Ukraine, you know, the army recruiters were out trying to kidnap them to go into the army.
0: Right.
1: And they beat them back with shovels. And we showed it on Money and Markets because it's a great example of people just saying, okay,
0: enough is,
1: you know,
0: enough.
1: I'm going back to analog, and I'm using shovels and brooms and keep it simple. So we're going through a period where you have to get the good and protect yourself against the bad, because it's just going to, you know, it's going to be very messy. It always is.
0: Is there hope?
1: Yeah. I'm very hopeful, George. And one of the reasons I'm hopeful is, if we just published a great wrap up, it's Leary on Plasma. And I don't know if you've ever had Robert Temple on Coast to Coast.
0: I don't think so.
1: Oh, you should get him on. He's fabulous. He wrote a book called The New Science of Heaven about plasma. And I think plasma is one of the most fascinating things you can know about anyway, but 99% of the universe is made up of plasma. And what Temple's saying, and I absolutely agree with him, and other physicists used to say this, but very quietly, plasma is alive and intelligent. You know, the universe is intelligent. And if you think you're going to fill it up with sensors and control it, you're mad. It's out of control. And, you know, that's good and that's bad. And that's why spiritually we always need to bring the divine in, because the question is, you know, what are we putting into the living universe, and what are we getting out? And that's why you want to, you know, you don't want to bring in the demonic. You want to bring in the divine. But the universe is alive, and I think it's out of control. So the idea that these guys are going to get together and the central bankers are going to control everybody. I don't know if you ever saw that video that we kept promoting of the head of the Bank of International Settlements in 2020 on an IMF panel saying, we can make the rules and we have the technology to enforce them.
0: I did have Robert Temple about 20 years ago, if that's the same guy.
1: Yeah,
0: did he do some work in China?
1: I think so, but I'm not sure. He's published many books, but his new one, A New Science of Heaven, was my, you know, number one book recommendation in 2024. So every year when we publish our annual wrap up, we do best books for the year, the coming year. And, you know, cause there's so many topics you need to deep dive. And that's why I love your long shows. Your long shows. So one of the things I wanted to do tonight was tell you the Red Rock Casino story. Do you remember when I came up and did the show with you?
0: Canada, right?
1: Yeah. Yeah. So I don't know if I've ever told you this story. That was a life-changing experience. I don't know if I was the first half, and then you had Whitney and his wife.
0: Whitley Strieber and Ann. Hold on for 1 second. I'll let you tell that story when we come back. Plus, we'll open up the phone lines for you. Catherine Austin Fitz with us. The lines are now open.
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11: From ABC News, I'm Dave Packer. Both President Trump and Iran's president say they've signed a peace deal that includes lifting the American blockade of Iranian ports, rewarding Iran for reopening the Strait of Hormuz, and laying the groundwork for future talks about their nuclear program. ABC's Rachel Scott.
12: As part of these talks, the U.S. would help create a $300 billion fund to help Iran rebuild. The administration says this would not be taxpayer money.
11: But some Republicans are outraged. Senator Bill Cassidy saying Reagan is rolling over in his grave, calling this the worst foreign blunder policy in decades. Republican and former U.S. ambassador to the United Nations during Trump's first term, Nikki Haley, posting that Iranians will use the funds to, quote, further their nuclear ambitions and on terrorist proxies against us. Democratic leadership also panning the deal. Senate Minority Leader Chuck Schumer.
13: This will be regarded as one of the biggest American disasters. And it's because Trump started this war. He didn't know how to finish it. And it looks like in too many ways, he has just capitulated to the Iranian.
11: Arthur has been downgraded to a tropical depression taking aim at the Gulf Coast, expected to bring strong winds and flooding threats across the southeast. And locals pitching in, shoveling sand for sandbags in Covington, Louisiana. Health and Human Services Secretary Robert F. Kennedy Jr. announcing $700 million in new funding to assist addiction recovery and mental illness treatment programs across the U.S. In Detroit, Kennedy saying a portion of the money will go to the Streets program that he unveiled earlier this year.
14: Streets is designed to help communities move people living with addiction.

0: women in serious mental illness off the streets and into treatment.
1: A runway at New York's LaGuardia Airport is closed because of a 2-inch depression next to it. Now, this is the same runway temporarily closed because of a sinkhole last month. 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
1: The Federal Reserve chose to leave interest rates unchanged. New Chair Kevin Warsh called the economy uneven, but says there are positive signs in hiring and growth.
4: Persistently high prices are a burden for the American people. But the recent past need not be prologue. I am pleased to report that members of the FOMC are unambiguous and unanimous. This committee will deliver price stability.
1: Half of the board signaled an interest rate hike later this year. Police in Senatobia, Mississippi, have now placed an officer on administrative leave after the fatal shooting of a 1-year-old boy sparked outrage in the streets.
5: The fatal shooting unfolding Sunday after officers responded to a report of shoplifting. Police say they saw two people fleeing a Walmart with a child. When they tried stopping their car, police say the driver almost hit an officer, and police opened fire. 1-year-old Cohen Wiley rushed to the hospital by his mother, but he later died. Protesters now demanding that officer be fired.
1: ABC's Morgan Norwood. Prosecutors have filed a criminal charge against the chief engineer of a cargo ship involved in the deadly 2024 collapse of Baltimore's Francis Scott Key Bridge, accusing him of failing to notify the Coast Guard of hazardous conditions on the ship. A judge has granted singer Sabrina Carpenter a 5-year restraining order against the man who repeatedly tried entering her home. Dave Packer, ABC News.
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0: And welcome back, George Norrie, along with Catherine Austin Fitz. And Catherine, before we take calls, let's go to your story of Red Rock in Ontario with Whitley Strieber and his wife, Anne, who has since passed away, sadly. She did.
1: Yeah, she was terrific.
0: Great lady.
1: So it was amazing. And one of the things I discovered, that was one of my first Coast to Coast events. What an amazing audience you have. They're one of the smartest audiences in the whole world.
0: Incredible.
1: They're just incredible. And the questions, anyway, so Whitley and Anne give this amazing presentation. You're there, you're hosting, and it was an amazing discussion. But then somebody stands up in the audience, and I use movies a lot, George, to explain sort of what's going on. It's a fast and fun way to understand sort of many different phenomena. Anyway, so somebody stands up and asks a really brilliant question. She said, Is do any of the movies describe what it's like to, you know, to be with an alien? And Whitney, who's, you know, he's such a thoughtful guy, says he thinks and it's the whole audience is just, you know, in a complete state of suspension. And he says, no. And just no, that's it. After like 30 seconds, and she says, well, why? And then he thinks and thinks and thinks, and the whole place is just, you know, everybody is an amazing, you know, on pins and needles waiting for him to answer. And he says, words cannot express how absolutely weird it is. And I thought, uh-oh. Anyway, but it was really a life-changing moment for me to hear that whole discussion. But this is the story I wanted to tell you. So I'm coming home. I fly back to the United States, and I come in through customs. And, of course, you know, I've lived through this period of everybody thinking I'm the enemy of the state. And I come back in. Of course, I'm in the database, and the guy looks at me. He says, Catherine Austin Fitz. Catherine Austin. And he's looking really suspiciously. He says, I know that name. Why do I know that name? And I'm thinking, oh God, I'm in trouble coming into customs. And then suddenly his eyes get really big and he says, oh my God, you're a Coast to Coast regular. and wait, then he says, oh, well, Miss Fitz, welcome to the United States. Like I'm some kind of royalty.
0: You are, Catherine.
1: And I thought, thank you. No, I literally thought, thank you, George. Thank you, Tom. I'm a Coast to Coast regular.
0: Did you have fun with that live event?
1: Oh, I had a blast. I loved the audience. You know, you guys have, they're very entrepreneurial. A lot of people with their own practice, their own business, and they're curious. They're open-minded. They want to know. And they love, you know, they've listened, you know, they've got so many shows in under their belt. They're so intelligent. Anyway, yeah, so I loved it. I had a great time.
0: That's great. Let's go to the phones. West of the Rockies, David's with us in Arizona to get us started. Hi, David.
2: Good morning. Greetings to you, Catherine and George.
0: Thank you, David.
1: Hi, David. Hi.
2: Ladies first, you know, this is America. Being respectful is extremely important.
0: Okay.
2: I'm calling... to get the attention of America because the prosperity and the solvency of a country is not really in the money systems, the stocks, the bonds, the stock market. The strength and vitality and the health of a country and a people is in the actual wealth. The actual wealth is the minerals, the fiber, the oil, the roads, the hospitals, the doctors, the schools. Those are what make a country function properly, fully, and with vibrancy. For the last 68 years, I've watched America deteriorate. There are two federal land agencies that I've had my eye on since I was 14 years old. I'm 83 now. I have had a very keen interest in those two agencies because they have been extremely busy wiping out many small wealth producers. They've been working on rural America to shut rural America down. They've wiped out thousands of ranchers, miners, the logging, the quarries. They stole our millions of tons of flagstone. They said the flagstone was not valuable, but as soon as they nationalized it, they turned around and they started leasing our quarries to other much larger stone producers. This is a very nasty process that's going on in this country. I call it treason, which is what it is. I have been in their federal courts 12, 14 times. I didn't count, so I'm not really sure, but I've been in their federal courts. I've been in their executive branch star chambers where you are denied your jury. All we ever needed was a jury sitting there that was impartial. They also secretly helped the Santa Fe Railway Company trespass through our mining properties. The railroad lied to us. The Forest Service Ranger lied to us.
0: Well, there's no question that sometimes there's malfeasance out there, Catherine, right?
1: Well, Dave, you didn't want to ask a question. You wanted to do the show. But you know something? You did a great job, because I agree with everything you say. What you've seen is the government used to centrally consolidate the economy into, you know, it's what George W. Bush used to call tighter and righter hands. So you see a process of centralization, which is using criminal and illegal tactics to do it. It's very, very nasty. George, one person to get on Coast to Coast is Margaret Byfield from American Stewards of Liberty. She grew up in a ranching family that fought with the BLM for 27 years. That's a long litigation. And she can give you chapter and verse on this effort to control the land and control the food supply. Because when you control the land, you control the food supply. So everything that Dave said is spot on. I agree with it totally. And the question, of course, is what are we going to do? How are we going to do it? And because it's coming to a head with programmable money and the ability to do financial transaction control, that's when what I call plunder, we have a great plunder wrap up, is going to go into hyperdrive, and that's what we want to stop. So if you don't understand what Dave is saying, you really want to pause and say, okay, you know, our farmers and ranchers and our ownership and control of land is under attack. And we need to do something about it. The first thing you can do is make sure you get really fresh local food. And whether it's people or the land and the mineral resources, you do everything you can to protect the living resources in your life and reach out to the farmers, ranchers, and other people who can provide that food for you. Because if we can reorganize our purchases and our investments so that we're supporting local food systems, we can start to transform the situation.
0: In spite of the things that he said that they appear to be right, I'm still very happy and bullish that the people of this country will make it the best country in the world. What do you think, Catherine?
1: So here's the thing. I used to have a pastor who'd say, if we can face it, God can fix it. I think we have not faced what has to be faced. And it, you know, because it's hard to understand that you can't vote your way out of this. You have to, you know, there's all sorts of action you've got to take. You've got to take, you know, get off the couch. And it's hard, because when you're dealing and struggling with inflation, whether of time and money, you know, we're a lot of people are feeling tired and drained, George. But I've seen families all over the country who are wildly successful because they face what was really going on. And one of the things they've done is they've built access to fresh local food that's not poisoning them. And they've found local healthcare, you know, practitioners, nurse practitioners, other people who can really help them with their health in a very economic basis. The fastest growing medical system in the world is homeopathy. And wow, is it economic if you will take the time to learn it and find the people around you who know how to, you know, who know how to manage it. So there are solutions, but they start with facing that what Dave said is really true. And if you can face it, then you start to take action, the things that really protect you and your family.
0: Next up, we go to Bill in Oregon. Welcome to the show. Hi, Bill.
3: Hey, George. Hey, Captain. You know, just to be transparent, I want to tell you that I am politically liberal. I am so liberal and so far on the left that basically I'm irrelevant politically. I'm no one's adversary. Not in America.
0: You're so left, okay? You don't have a right hand, right?
3: That's right. And George, I write your name in on a lot of ballots. So if you get elected to something in Washington State, please don't sue me, okay?
0: All right.
3: because, you know, Sasquatch don't even have cars. But anyways, the what I wanted to say was, well, first I wanted to make a comment about AI, for instance. I pick up on things that a lot of people don't. Like, I Googled the other day, using the Google AI, Section 702 of the Foreign Intelligence Surveillance Act. And I wasn't always a truck driver, okay? And if you Google that, the AI will tell you that it gives the country, the United States, authorization to collect signals information on foreign people abroad. Now, that is not true, because that's not an issue. Everybody does that. China recently, you know,
0: You're breaking up on
3: down. That's
0: go.
3: Not it. Or can you hear me?
0: Yeah, you're breaking up a little bit.
3: Can you hear? Yeah, and what I'm trying to say, did you hear me about the Foreign Intelligence Surveillance Act Google results?
0: Yes.
3: Did you catch that? Yeah, that's obviously not true, but the AI might be innocent, just like a human would be. So my question is this. There's also an issue that's percolating below the surface. A lot of people are uncomfortable talking about it, and I don't blame you if you want to punt on it, but I can't help it. I see it. Do you think Canada might be replacing the United States as the so-called leader of the free world?
0: That's a pretty direct question. What do you think, Catherine?
1: I think highly unlikely.
0: I would agree. I would agree.
1: Yeah, so if you look, Canada is an incredible natural resource location. So their natural resources give them a very important role going forward, particularly because North America and South America are sort of reorganizing. We're leaving the G7 paradigm and going what I call to a C4. And that's why you see so much interest in the United States to somehow merging with Alberta and getting Greenland and taking control of Cuba and Venezuela. You know, the Americas are reorganizing into a much tighter reorganization. And that started with NAFTA, and it's been going on for years, but it's accelerating now. So I think there's going to be a reorganization of North America and South America together. But I don't think Canada will be the leader. Now, Canada is part of the Anglo-American Alliance, and that's really led by London and the City of London. And I don't think Canada's going to replace that anytime soon, particularly because they put their man Mark Carney in control of Canada. So.
0: What great neighbors to have, though, Catherine, huh?
1: Oh, the Canadians are fantastic. I was just in Toronto. They are the most wonderful people. I just love Canada, and it's such a beautiful country.
0: When I lived in Detroit, I went to Windsor all the time. I had some friends who owned restaurants there and everything else. What a great town.
1: Yeah, yeah.
0: Thomas in La Jolla, California. Welcome to the show. Hi, Tom.
4: Hi, George. I thank you and your team for accepting my call.
0: Sure thing.
4: And Catherine, your work with Solari, thank you so much. I appreciate it. The audience appreciates it. I have a comment and then a question, Catherine. And I feel that with all the wars that we've been in for the last quarter of a century, that the real issue is that Islam forbids the charging of interest. It's called usury, U-S-U-R-Y. And usury, the charging of interest, is absolutely forbidden in the Quran. Howard Bloom, who speaks regularly on Coast to Coast, talks about the OIC, the Organization of Islamic Cooperation. They may be Sunni, they may be Shia, like Iran, but they all agree on one thing. They forbid the charging of interest. Now, imagine Western central banking, Wall Street, insurance companies, your credit card, your mortgage, every transaction, financial transaction, in which interest is charged. But in countries like Pakistan, Afghanistan, you know, Iran, Saudi Arabia, the charging of interest is forbidden. It's right there in the Quran. So I was wondering if you would talk about that. To me, that seems to be what the real issue is about, that the digital control system, as you talk about it, really enforces not only control and power, but it enforces the collection of interest, usury. And thank you for the work you do, Catherine.
1: So, Thomas, and thank you for the question, because it goes right to the heart of the matter. I think we have an economic model in the West and have had for centuries now called the central banking warfare model. The central bankers print money, and unfortunately now they do it in a debt-based system, and then the military and intelligence make sure they take it. If I had to recommend to the listeners a wonderful book that describes this whole issue, including as you describe it, it would be A History of Central Banking by Stephen Goodson. And what it describes is how leaders who try and stop the legalization of usury tend to get assassinated or wars declared on their country. It's a long pattern in history. The central banking warfare model depends on charging and playing those games. And what's interesting is if you look at the history of usury, it is a fait accompli. From the time a society legalizes usury, it will inevitably fail. And of course, what happened in America in the 70s and 80s, we essentially legalized usury. And you look at, if you look at the difference between what the New York Fed member banks pay for interest or charge for interest and what the average American charges and is paid for interest, you know, it's unbelievable. It's one of the great reasons I believe in cash. You know, it's funny, George, everybody thinks Napoleon lost his empire or got booted out because he lost at Waterloo. No, he tried to outlaw usury.
0: That's what got him in the long run, and right?
1: That's what got Napoleon. So I think, you know, but usury is at the heart of a debt-based monetary policy. And if you read the great historians, there's nothing wrong with the fiat currency, but debt-basing ultimately leads you here. And I think it is one of the big tensions between the G7 countries and the Islam countries.
0: We're going to come back in a moment with Catherine Austin Fitz and take final phone calls with her as we talk about our financial plight next on Coast to Coast.
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1: 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Of course she can. 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
2: 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And they have a heel on them. They have laces. 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You never have to tie them ever again. You step in, the heel pops up, you're good to go.
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1: We'll be back with Final Calls with Catherine Austin Fitz in just a moment on Coast to Coast. Next hour, George Mitrovic joins us to talk about extinction events on Coast to Coast. Well, this is Wednesday, and for you Coast Insiders, the Art Bell Vault offers a curated collection currently containing more than 500 incredible programs with two vintage shows added to the mix each Wednesday. This week's offering for you are a pair of classic programs beginning with a compelling episode from April of 2002, in which Art spoke to Dr. Gary Schwartz about his groundbreaking scientific research into the survival of consciousness after death. In the first hour, Mark Berry presented a remarkable recording of Larry Walters, the famed balloon man, whose 1982 flight captured worldwide attention. Then we journey back to October of 2006 for a memorable edition of a program where Art was joined by Professor Peter Ward, an investigator for NASA's Astrobiology Institute, for a conversation about how fluctuating oxygen levels have contributed to mass extinctions, which we'll be talking about later on today. So make sure you're part of the program. And to be an insider, it's only 15 cents a day.
2: I love being a Coast Insider. 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I can always have my shows. 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
1: 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I'm a coast-to-coast insider, and I'll tell you what. 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
2: 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And through the app, you can sign up to be an insider as well. And if you're in Canada, as our neighbors are, you can sign up to be an insider as well. So take advantage of that. Now, here's something for you men and women to build up that testosterone.
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1: So just go to the Soleri Report at soleri.com, S-O-L-A-R-I. It's solar with an I. And you can subscribe. You can be a digital subscriber and for a month or a year or a half a year. But we also publish our four quarterly and annual wrap-ups in hard copy. So if you want to be a print plus digital, you can also do it that way. And, you know, I love my subscribers. I always tell people, you know, I used to work for big corporations and government. Now I work for you, and it's a big trade up.
0: I love it.
1: I know you know, because it's the same for you. Your audience is, we share a lot of the same people who are very open and curious.
0: Sure.
1: So, George, can I mention one other thing about usury that I want to bring up?
0: Yeah.
1: Because it was you that got me to really look into the black budget and really deep dive it in a way that I hadn't before I met you and some of the people, you know, through you, I knew about Richard Dolan and many other people who look in the what's going on in the black budget. And one of the most important questions you can ask if you're looking at how the economy on planet Earth works is it open or closed? In other words, are we trading with each other on the planet? Or are we trading with somebody or something off planet?
0: Mm-hmm.
1: You know, is it an open model? And one of the reasons I think the usury question is so important and this question of interest is the central bankers are constantly trying to come up with, I call it the dividend. You know, it's like they can't afford for the economy to be slow or go down because it's almost as though, you know, and I've said to people, is this planet a REIT and they just have to produce a dividend every year, you know, whether times are good or bad? And, you know, so I think it's all your explanation and exploration of the black budget brings us back to this usury question. They're connected. So the central bankers are trying to get a dividend every year. And the question is, where's that dividend going?
0: Do you think presidents know about these missing trillions?
1: Absolutely. Absolutely. You can't, George, you can't disappear $21 trillion without noticing if you're looking. You know, if you're managing the whole budget, this is way too much money to not, you know, the economy is like the Pillsbury Doughboy. You squeeze down one place and it pops up. So
0: sure.
1: When you saw the money disappearing from HUD and DOD, you know, the offshore havens were ballooning with tremendous amounts of money. And of course, everybody notices that. So yeah, I think they, you know, they may not have the time to look at it or deep dive it the way I do, but no, they know.
0: All right, let's go back to the calls. First-time caller Teresa's with us in Philadelphia. Hi, Teresa.
2: Hi, George. Hi, Catherine. Catherine, I got to see you when you were at the mainline Unitarian Universalist church for a conversation with Vince and the Children's Health Defense a couple years ago.
1: Oh, aren't they great? Vince is so great. That was great.
2: Yes. Absolutely. And my question for you, and I know you've always said, you know, like, know your banker, know your farmer, you know, like, make sure you've got a good resources for your food. But if our banking system is going to be changing, what do you think, when will this be happening? Like, how soon is it be happening? And then do you suggest that we move to a red state like Tennessee? Or Florida, or, you know, should we just try to hunker down someplace in the suburbs? I'm in Jenkintown, and I know you know where that is since you're a Philadelphia native, kind of. And
1: Yeah, I grew up in West Philadelphia.
2: Yeah, so what would you suggest? And do you suggest something like get a percentage of our welfare as our financial, you know, like savings and such, and so much into silver and then so much into gold, and make sure that they're not certificates, make sure it's, you know, definitely, you know, something that you can put in your safe or, you know, hide someplace.
1: So here's the thing that I did a show on the Soleri Report, Where to Stash Your Cash in 2024, and then one on CHDTV called Where to Stash Your Cash in 2022. And everybody's different. You're unique. And so there are many good things you can do, but it's not just one thing. And you are going to need a good bank to do transactions, whether we're doing it in the traditional way, or they're putting it on a distributed ledger. So I always encourage people, for your transactions, you need a good bank that you can trust, where you have a human relationship. You know, you have a decision maker, and we have a great series on how to build a great relationship with a good bank that you can access at Solari.com. But I would get those two interviews. At the heart of the question that you need to know is, first of all, there is no way. This is a global model. It's coming down globally, and we're going to have to deal with it wherever we are. There are jurisdictions that are better than others, so I'm not saying they're not. But also, moving, especially to a place where you don't know anybody, is a huge expenditure of time and money. But the second thing I would say is, the economics 20 or 30 years ago were, it paid you to go to work, get money, and then go pay somebody to do various things for you. Whereas now the economics are going much more back to how our great grandparents and grandparents lived, which is, you know, stop paying somebody else to do it, or spending time at work. Do it yourself and you'll save more money. So let me give you an example. I once had it when I was an investment advisor. I once had a client who's constantly complaining that her water bill was going up and the yields on her stocks were going down. I said, look, it's real simple. Sell some stocks and build a well. You'll save money. You'll get more water more economically than if you arbitrage between two corporations trying to handle it. So one of the most important things is, you go through your income statement and your expense statement. You go through your balance sheet. I would strongly recommend you go to Solari and get our Coming Clean document and go through Coming Clean, because that'll help guide you. But what you do is you say, where is it much more feasible and fun for me? Like, can I grow 30 or 40% of my food, you know, in my backyard or in a tower on my balcony? Or can I, you know, can I build a well if I'm in the right place? So look for ways of disintermediating the corporations out of your balance sheet and income statement. And you'll find there's steady opportunity, and it really helps you to deal with inflation. But it's not one big thing. It's many, many little things. And that's why we like to provide the Coming Clean or some of these other shows, to walk you through the many, many things you can do. And there are tons of them. There are absolutely tons of them. One of the most important is to get that fresh local food, because to deal in this environment, you have to be super, super healthy. And if you're hanging out with Vince and his pals, then you know all of that. And they have, Vince and his network have marvelous, you know, people who know about food and farming in the Philly area, and there's lots of great stuff.
0: East of the Rockies, Chris is with us in Clearwater, Florida. Hi, Chris, go ahead.
3: Good morning. Catherine, what do you think about more equitable commerce media, like community currencies, which are my favorite because they're tangible, not digital, in time banks, barter networks, cooperatives, swap shops, and then there are, of course, community gardens, where you can buy, sell, trade, and give plants seeds and cuttings, knowledge, and food. And, because I say don't wait for politicians to reform economics, and because technology increases, so should our standard of living. So I want folks to recognize their value, and maybe even communists can turn into capitalists who like private property once they've learned their own value. And also, you know, haven't we been living under fascism since 1913 and the two previous periods of U.S. history, privately owned central banks issuing currency and credit at interest? Isn't this corporatism or fascism rather than capitalism, which is defined as basically the right to private property, when you have the privately owned Federal Reserve issuing the currency and credit at interest? And isn't that a false flag? I think, wouldn't you agree, that's a false flag for making capitalism out to be the fall guy, and making way for even more fascism and corporatism, or the communists might think that they're getting their way, but they're, you know, and bringing down capitalism, but they're just bolstering fascism.
1: So I wouldn't call it fascism. I would call it crime. So what we've been dealing with is steady centralization of the economy. When a few people can print the money, keep the whole system, you know, secret, and give their friends, you know, inject the money to their friends relatively, you know, you're talking about one group of people who are above the law and the rest of us who have to obey the law. And so you get a criminal model. It's not capitalism. So I keep telling people capitalism, there's a difference between crime and capitalism. All your suggestions about what we can do are great. Community, at the height of the Great Depression, there were 3,100 community currencies in the 3,100 counties in America. So it's an average of one community currency per county. And I think when you, what you want to do in your local area is what you can get going. Where is the cluster of leaders who will do something and be able to get it go? If you can do time, if you can do barter. And I think you try as many things as possible and see what you can really get going. But it comes back to people. One of my favorite quotes is from a Swiss doctor who said, the currency of the future will be relationships of trust. Where can you build relationships with trust with people in these different areas who will not allow themselves to get bought away or sabotaged? And if you look at the history of many of these activities, trying to do community currencies or time networks or other things locally, you know, the central bankers always send in their saboteurs and they get broken up. So a lot of this comes down to who is the local leadership and how will they get something done? The good news is the history of freedom says it only takes 5 to 10%. It doesn't take everybody. It doesn't take a lot of people, but you need that 5 to 10% getting together and backing each other and watching each other's back and then going about the business of making people productive in the real economy. And there's a lot of technical innovation that, I mean, if you look at technology, it could make us wildly productive and wealthy. But we need to sort of implement it at a local level, you know, with networks of trust, with people who are really focused, you know, in a spiritual and cultural way on real success. And when you combine that with economic prosperity, then that's when you start to get things that are really fun because you're building family wealth, and family wealth is the bedrock of freedom.
0: Catherine, what are the young builders? What is that?
1: Okay, so we have this, and they've changed their name, George. They changed their name last week to Solari Builders. So I'm going to call them the Solari Builders. But I was out going on meet and greets, and I just sent Tom a map of where I was this last 2 months. I went to 20 locations plus in, it was 25,900 miles. Anyway, but I was out in the meet and greets 2 years ago, and all our subscribers said, what are you going to do for my kids and grandkids? So I came back. We have a wonderful team of young people. And I said, look, we've got to create something for the young people because, you know, they don't want to, the parents and grandparents don't want to spend $250,000 to send someone to a university that's just, they come home with, you know, they just come home with no education and
0: Right. Everybody's
1: time and money has been wasted and they can't get a good job. So what can we do? And we said, let's see if we can take the Solari curriculum on building family wealth and building wealth and help people in the age group of 18 to 28. So last year we invited applications, we took our first group. And I have to tell you, George, I've never met a more wonderful group. We got 89 applications, chose what is now a group of 28. And we've gone through a whole bunch of Zoom courses and classes with the finest entrepreneurs, business guys, investment guys, and teachers in our network.
0: Wonderful.
1: And then we have two meetings. We did one in Florida in February. We're doing one in Italy in August. And it just, this whole experience has rocked our world. And so now we're going to try and do 4 to 6 groups a year and build this into a network. And what I keep telling all of our subscribers is, you know, there is a group of young people who can absolutely build the future in a positive way. We just need to get behind them and support them.
0: Catherine Austin Fitz with us. Her website linked up at coasttocoastam.com. We'll talk to you in our next news segments soon enough, Catherine. Thank you so much. Up next, mass extinction events. Next.
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0: When radio was dramatic. When radio was hilarious. When radio was. 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
1: 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Of course she can. 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
4: From ABC News, I'm Dave Packer. President Trump says he signed the peace deal with Iran, as does Iran's president. It lifts the American blockade of Iranian ports, rewards Iran for reopening the Strait of Hormuz, and lays the groundwork for 60 days of nuclear talks.
5: Iran reaffirms that it shall not procure or develop nuclear weapons. Reaffirms because it made that same pledge in the first line of the Obama nuclear deal. But unlike that deal, Iran's agreement with President Trump includes no other nuclear commitments. Just a pledge to keep talking, including about how Iran could dispose of its highly enriched uranium.
4: ABC's Rachel Scott. The Gulf Coast bracing for a tropical storm wallop. ABC's Melissa Adan is in Galveston, Texas.
6: The first named storm of the season, and we've been feeling these winds all throughout the day. At one point, you know, gusts of 40, 41 mile per hour winds. That qualifies it for a tropical storm. See, big threats are the storm surge. Some parts reporting it could get up to 4 feet of storm surge, at least throughout the Texas Gulf Coast area.
4: In court today, families of women killed by Gilgo Beach serial killer Rex Yeorman on the day he was sentenced to life.
7: Families coming face to face with the monster. In a 17-year killing spree, Rex Yeorman murdered 8 women he hired as escorts. When it was his turn to speak, Yeorman gave those families nothing.
8: The words I would say have no meaning.
7: The judge, indignant, sent Yeorman to prison for life. Families shouting him out of the room. After a 33-year nightmare.
4: ABC's Aaron Katursky. Los Angeles issuing a smoke advisory for unhealthy air as a huge warehouse fire burns in Boyle Heights. An 18-year-old passenger in a horse-drawn carriage in New York City Central Park has died. He fell off as the horse bolted and crashed into another carriage. Ron Duvua.
9: I saw the horse stumble, and his friend was right next door to him, and then it just collided and it turned into a mess.
4: You're listening to ABC News.
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4: Officials in Spokane County, Washington, say possible human remains have been found in one of the homes that burned in the Upriver fire. Fire Chief Matthew Vinci says winds have died down since yesterday, but evacuation orders remain in place.
12: In an urban area, we were faced with a very serious immediate evacuation of several thousand residences.
4: The upriver fire has burned about a dozen homes and around 230 acres. One of the runways at LaGuardia Airport, New York, has been closed due to what the Port Authority calls a 2-inch depression nearby. It's the same one that was closed due to a sinkhole in May. Two other runways remain operational. Georgia Republicans change course on redistricting.
13: The announcement garnered raucous applause from demonstrators inside the Capitol. House Speaker John Burns says lawmakers want to ensure the process is transparent and thoughtful.
14: Just as we do with every other issue that comes before the House.
13: Senate Democratic Leader Harold Jones believes Republicans were afraid of backlash at the polls in November.
15: People stood up, and I think they saw that, and they actually backed down.
13: In a statement, Governor Kemp says he does not believe there's a reason to delay the process, but he acknowledges it's within the legislature's discretion to defer the issue. Jonathan O'Brien, ABC News, Atlanta.
4: The owner of luxury clothing brand Salon 1884, Andrea Marshall, has been indicted on charges of exploiting employees. Dave Packer, ABC News.
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1: Up next, we are going to New South Wales to talk with George Mitrovic about extinction events right here on Coast to Coast AM. 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

0: And welcome back to Coast, George Norrie with you. George Mitrovic back with us. Prolific author. He's written well over 160 books. Author on Bigfoot as well as a host of other subjects from anomalous archaeology to the great climate change deception. George also writes on cosmic bombardments of Earth and mass extinctions, including the last great mass extinction 12,000 years ago. His latest work is called The Little Navigator Book. George, welcome back. How have you been?
1: I'm well, thank you. George, I'm quite well. I was very pleased and honored to be asked to speak on your program again.
0: We look forward to it. It's been 2 years, but we should get you back more often.
1: You should. I've got lots I write about. It's now over 185 books.
0: Oh, my God. How do you get so prolific?
1: Well, I retired a year and a half ago. I don't work. And I just edit and collate and write for 8 to 10 hours a day, 7 days a week.
0: You've written a lot of books on California monsters as well, haven't you?
1: Yes, I just finished one of those. It's 2 volumes, 940 pages.
0: We're going to talk about a lot of things from you today, but let's get into some of the strange things going on with our planet. What do you talk about a hidden history of our planet. What is hidden about it, George?
1: What actually happened?
0: What happened?
1: Which is the biggest mystery.
0: Tell me more.
1: The biggest one in recent history, around 10,900 BC, a massive fragmented comet struck the Earth. The main impact was in the Atlantic near Bermuda. It was powerful enough to tilt the Earth's axis by about 24 degrees almost instantly. That tilt ended the Ice Age, moved the North Pole from Hudson Bay to its present position above Greenland, and triggered global flooding up to 400 feet as sea levels rose. You don't read about that one very often, and yet there are proofs everywhere, documents, scientific periodicals, but no one likes talking about it.
0: Are they afraid to talk about it, George?
1: They are. They're worried it'll... It's like the reasons they never talked about UFOs for years, because it might scare the sheep. But it won't. People learn from things. They aren't scared once they learn.
0: Absolutely.
1: I mean, I was looking, arguing with people recently, I tend to, and, you know, they were talking about mammoths being drowned in the permafrost. And I thought, you can't drown in the permafrost. It's solid. You can't even dig it. And the only thing that grows in the permafrost is a 4-inch high willow. How many of those does a mammoth eat in one day when it requires 5 tons of food, half a ton, 500 kilos?
0: That's half a forest,
1: little thing,
0: right?
1: Like, yes. And you know what they found in their snap frozen? Congratulations to Clarence Birdseye for the concept. Bellies and in their mouths, oak leaves, birch leaves, tree branches, spring flowers. They were creatures of the savannah. But that's savannah because of a massive cometary impact where Bermuda is now. It tilted the Earth 24.5 degrees, and I'm not making that one up. It's an accepted scientific fact. Prior to this impact in 10,900 BC, the North Pole was Hudson Bay. The next time you Google Earth, have a look at the right side of Hudson Bay. It's a lovely half circle. Look in the middle. There are islands. You know the funny thing about islands?
0: How big are these objects, George, when these objects hit, roughly how big are they?
1: They can be anything from 10 to 20 miles across.
0: Wow.
1: But they fragment. The one that hit Bermuda, the main one, was 300 miles across. The Bermuda Islands, they were all old enough to remember a television ad when it was still black and white. Actually, I can remember before that, but you can't see much on radio. Sorry, I shouldn't have said that. Where you drop something into a milk glass and you see all the milk rise up in the middle of it.
0: Right.
1: That's the central uplift. And that's what a meteorite does when it goes through our crust. and through the Earth's surface. The lava and magma come spurting up like a fountain or a geyser. And then it solidifies and it becomes these islands. The one at Hudson Bay is 300 miles across as well. And I have a lot of maps in my books. I think a picture is worth 1,000 words. And it's like this gigantic circle around Bermuda. Then they're not so big heading towards Hudson Bay in Alaska. And then by the time you hit Siberia, they're only a few miles across and they're still elliptical. And that's important. By the time you get to Russia, they're big circular craters, a mile or two across, because the fragments of a comet are still traveling across the surface of the Earth relative to it revolving around. They're really simple things, but people don't like discussing them. And during this tilt, the mammoths and the mastodons and all the rest of our lovely big furry animals died in mudslides.
0: Almost
1: not in, solid earth masses.
0: Almost instantly, too, I would assume, right?
1: Snap frozen, otherwise they would have rotted. They're still fresh, like you just grabbed them out of the freezer, because that's where they've been since 10,900 BC. And if this wasn't the only cometary impact Earth has had, it'd be very rare, but we have lots of them. Asteroid impacts. I wrote a book years ago in 2012, 700 pages of cometary impacts hitting the Earth. I'd only listed the ones leaving a crater over 1 mile. And these days, a crater of over 1 mile would destroy everything around for about 60 miles.
0: The tsunami would be incredibly high, would it not?
1: The tsunami was. It was a 400-foot sudden sea level rise.
0: I'm convinced, George, that the flood of Noah was caused by something like this.
1: Yes, there were quite a few big tsunamis around 2300 BC in the Mediterranean, caused by a meteorite. There are also other ones around 5600 BC, which is a Noah flood candidate, when the Black Sea suddenly flooded, because it was a Euxine lake before then, and suddenly all the ice masses from the north of the Black, where the Black Sea is now, rapidly melted, filled it, and the water ran from the Black Sea to the Mediterranean.
0: George,
1: not the Mediterranean, to the Black Sea.
0: Could the Bermuda Islands be part of this comet somehow?
1: They're the central uplift. And considering most meteorites are iron, the mass that would have created an impact site the size of Bermuda would be so strong it would play with magnetic fields and compasses and everything for miles around, because it's still there.
0: If we went down to the bottom of the sea, would we find remnants of this as well?
1: It'd be so well buried under the islands, but you never know. Because the other fragments are all over the world in one big line. I call it a teardrop. You've got the big round bit that starts thinning out as it goes across the world. Nobody bothered to use that phrase when I first coined it. Now, oddly enough, I see it.
0: George, let me ask you this, though. But if this impact were to happen today, would we get notice?
1: Yeah, we'd be able to see it coming, as long as it doesn't come from the direction of the sun, then it could be a problem.
0: Right.
1: But most comets don't come from the direction of the sun. They come from past the Oort cloud, which is past Pluto. Then they come in, they're attracted by Saturn, Jupiter, and the sun. Then they come charging past us.
0: So with today's technology, we'd probably be able to see it coming in with months' notice, no doubt. Probably.
1: Months, hopefully years.
0: How could we defend ourselves from something like this, George?
1: Until we increase our technology, it might be the old technique of head down and bum up in the air. But Even a little comet or even an asteroid from the asteroid belt is near impossible to destroy. I don't know if anyone's tried, but I always have suspicions that somebody tried to blow one up in the last 20 years and failed miserably.
0: And is it not true that the pieces of the asteroid or comet could be worse than a direct impact of one object by itself?
1: Yes, because they continue across the surface of the Earth in the trajectory of the initial object that struck the Earth. And they start fires, they cause great floods, they kill everything around them, there are poisonous gases from them, and they basically, it's hell on Earth. Fire and brimstone, that's what they always called it. And brimstone is a name for sulfur falling from the sky. And that's even the biblical translation of brimstone. Right, in Hebrew, it's barak, B-A-R-A-K, the burning stone from heaven.
0: Now, some investigators have predicted that there was this central uplift in Bermuda of the cosmic impact, right?
1: Yes. That's been known since the 50s.
0: What made them determine that?
1: They looked at the geology around Bermuda. They noticed strange circular underwater markings that were creating diameters. Something must have caused it. A volcano won't cause it. Volcano covers its evidence. But a cosmic impact doesn't. Like, to give you an idea, the impact that hit Hudson Bay, the projectiles that came from it, which were mainly ice, because the ice cap at Hudson Bay was 2 miles thick at the time.
0: Wow.
1: So most of what it created was ice shards. Those remains have been found, or should I say, the elliptical craters, that as far as the Carolinas, Georgia, Florida, in the ocean, over to Wyoming. All of these are equidistant from Hudson Bay. And the reason they're elliptical is they came in at a low angle. So these elliptical things, they're called the Carolina Bays, and the geologists say, oh, they're just lakes created by the wind. If you look at them from the air, these amazing lakes sit on top of each other, across each other, all pointing in the same direction, southeast. They have virtually no bank on the northern part, and they've got steep banks on the bottom part, showing that something skidded in at incredible speed, and being ice, there's no trace.
0: George, do you think the moon was a shield for us?
1: The moon can be. It cops a hell of a lot of cosmic impacts. Its surface is all cosmic impacts. There are no volcanoes on the moon, which was believed for millennia.
0: Right.
1: Or other things. They're all crater impacts, so it's helped a lot.
0: I mean, all those objects could have hit us had the moon not captured it, right?
1: Yes, and we've had hundreds of objects hit us anyway. I recently finished a 4,700-page set of books on cosmic impacts, volcanic weather, everything that causes weather and causes destruction.
0: Now, was this going on, George, during an active solar system?
1: Yes, the solar system was already here. This is only 10,900 years ago.
0: Well, that's not long in space-time, that's for sure. So it could happen.
1: No, it's nothing.
0: It could happen again.
1: Yeah, some people are predicting they might show up in the 2030s. It all depends on who you start counting from. To predict scientifically, you have to have patterns. And I'm one of the few people that looks at patterns in an archaeological way.
0: And what do you think?
1: I reckon since the dawn of this century, we've got a reasonable chance of asteroids or comets possibly coming very close to the Earth, God forbid hitting the Earth. We don't know what size they are, whether they're just going to be 100-meter wide things or the next big one comes. But we have to keep an eye out for them.
0: What would it?
1: They've almost wiped us out lots of times.
0: What would it take to hit a city, not land in the ocean, but to hit on land to wipe out a city of the United States or someplace in Australia? How big?
1: How big? It could be less than half a kilometer.
0: Wow.
1: It would wipe out about 50 kilometers around it.
0: How deep would the crater be?
1: About 2 miles.
0: And the impact...
1: Until it gets filled up, is still... Well, the impact would shake the Earth to begin with. You'd have massive tidal waves. And imagine playing in a bathtub and you're whooshing the water, which every kid used to do, and some adults might still do. It's like a big wave hitting the side of the bathtub. And that's just from a hand on one side of it pushing the water. And it's almost instant. But these have been happening since the dawn of time.
0: Would you say
1: would
0: you say it's an act of God?
1: A lot of people would say it's an act of God. I just call it an act of creation.
0: Or just bad luck, right?
1: Yeah, crappy luck. But the funny thing is, and I wrote this in a book I published in 2012 called When the Sky Fell Down, comets can also bring life to a planet, which does sound weird, because all a comet is a big mud ball. It's just a mass of mud and ice.
0: It's the theory of panspermia, isn't it?
1: Yes, but what I found before 72, and I wrote this 700-page history of cosmic impact over 1 mile at a time, 1 mile diameter at a time, the third oldest major impact was at Barberton in South Africa in 3,650 million years ago. And I thought, that's interesting. And it's 60 miles wide. It's on the Greenstone Belt. They say it might have formed the Greenstone Belt. And I was going through books on biology to sort of flesh things out, and I discovered the oldest bacteria fossils are from Barberton, and they date from the same period. They're the oldest bacteria fossils. Because the advantage of travelling by comet, if you're a bacteria, is it protects you from cosmic radiation, and it's a stable temperature environment inside. So it's a perfect thing. As you said, it's panspermia.
0: And I'm sure planets like Mars, Jupiter, Venus, they've all been hit, haven't they?
1: Oh, yeah. When you look at Jupiter, you think of Shoemaker-Levy.
0: Yes.
1: Who died in Australia a few years ago. And in 1996, if I remember rightly, my memory's going. I've written so many books, I get everything confused. It was the first linear meteoric impact event ever recorded.
0: That's true.
1: As a row of meteorites hit the surface of Jupiter.
0: Hold on for a second, George. We're going to take a short break, but we'll be back to talk more about mass extinctions caused by comets and asteroids in just a moment on Coast to Coast AM.
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1: It's our buddy Paul Peterson from the Donna Reed Show. 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
3: Whether it's physical activity, obesity, diet, smoking, low on hormones, stress, sleep disorders, or your age can be supported by reducing inflammation and aiding the body to heal itself appropriately. 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

0: And welcome back, George Norrie, along with George Mitrovic, as we talk about his incredible life as an author in the paranormal world. George, living out in the Australia area, did you ever run into Russell Crowe, the actor?
1: No, I've never met him.
0: Great guy.
1: I liked Gladiator, though.
0: I met him here in California. He was a great guy. Still is. Of all the things that you've written, which is your favorite book?
1: That's one of the hardest questions around. Because I like all of them. I like my books on comets. I like my books on archaeology. I write about very odd archaeology, but all documented. What people might notice when they look at all my books, and it's over 180 of them, is that they've all got bibliographies, which means you can trace where the information comes from. A lot of books on these subjects don't have anything like that. You know, I like to show people that this is where the sources are for the information. So you can go exploring. I just regard my books as guidebooks. I mean, I've written more books on Bigfoot than you could poke a stick at. UFOs, I've written a few 700-page tomes. But there's one or two that I really enjoy. One, it was pre-Columbian River Explorers of North America. And it's full of maps, which makes it relatively expensive, but it's full of colour maps. And it shows all the Viking and Celtic and Roman and Cretan or Minoan and Chinese and lots of people and West African people who've traded with North America, who established colonies in North America. Like an interesting thing, which I always find it amazing, that the Bronze Age ended around 1500 BC.
0: Yeah.
1: Suddenly. It didn't sort of drift away. It just ended suddenly in Europe. The Minoan culture on the island of Crete basically wiped itself out in the same period. And they were the best seafarers in the world at the time. But the thing that they don't bother to teach is that all the copper mining in the Great Lakes, which is one of the richest sources of natural, pure, high-grade copper in the world, stopped. You can see why they abandoned the tools. They just dropped them. And the cultures of the Great Lakes mention that different people came up the Mississippi. They came down the St. Lawrence to get the copper, the trade for the copper. Because the domestic market in North America, yeah, they used a lot of copper, but not as much as what was mined. And just interestingly enough, every 1,000 years during one of our pluvial periods or wet periods, you could get a boat to go from Lake Michigan 2 miles to Lake Des Plaines, I think, and down the Illinois, then to Mississippi, then to the Gulf of Mexico, and home back to Europe or North Africa.
0: It's truly amazing.
1: It's just pretty amazing.
0: It really is.
1: And my books have got the sites of ruins. They've got lots of maps because I like information. I want people to hop in their car or whatever they want to drive or ride or fly and go to these different counties or villages that still have interesting structures. Like the Falls of the Ohio, I collect data and I put it together. And in one small several mile length for the Falls of the Ohio, 7 different reports were made of 2,000-year-old swords, other odd things, all in the same area. And sitting above it all is a massive stone fort. People underestimate the archaeology of North America and how magnificent it was. I mean, you just have to look at Cahokia.
0: I've been
1: large
0: there.
1: City.
0: Yeah.
1: Beautiful. Directly across from St. Louis.
0: Yep.
1: It's the biggest pyramid in North America, one of the biggest in the world, and its floor area or surface area, base surface area, is larger than the Great Pyramid of Cheops.
0: Cahokia Mounds.
1: All of these things. I wrote several books on, let's see, I wrote this, another book, Crowded with Maps, which is a guide to archaeological sites and strange ruins and things of North America. So you could go, once again, to your local area because you didn't know about these things, or further out. There's so much you can learn. I mean, you can spend a lifetime just going around New Mexico.
0: Do you travel much, George?
1: There.
0: Do you travel much?
1: I only travel in books. The only trip I made my life was to Egypt last year. My wife wouldn't travel, so there are reasons for it.
0: Wow.
1: But I've traveled in books like it's going out of fashion. I live in books. I've got a huge library.
0: What do you think Bigfoot is?
1: Oh, good old Bigfoot. Bigfoot's three things. One is he's a big, furry, average 7 or 8 foot tall, with or without red eyes, forest creature. He's not just vegetarian. He leaves traces. He leaves fecal compounds. I'm not sure how we would describe that from where he's eaten and where he's deposited it later. But Bigfoot is also mentioned in the North American Indian legends, like the Wendigo and everything else,
0: mm-hmm.
1: as being supernatural. So do we have two types of Bigfoot? One that's actually, and I'll tell you why I believe the first lot of Bigfoot is natural. The most common report about Bigfoot, and it sounds funny, but it's true. It's real, and it's too absurd not to be real. Randy and Andy are busy driving in the forest or the bush. They decide it's time to relieve themselves. So they get out, they relieve themselves. Next second, something is 8 foot high, blazing red eyes, throwing sticks, jumping, yelling, carrying on. He does not want them there, and that is standard anthropoid ape behavior, because they were marking its territory. So that explains a lot of the forest ones. The Wendigo, pet.
0: And it could have killed them.
1: It could have if it wanted to. It's a funny thing, not many, I've got very few records of Bigfoot that have been killed, and the people who did it buried the remains because they thought that they'd killed a human so they wouldn't get caught. Because what's amazing is you hear of people and they all say they've been shooting squirrels since they were knee height of a grasshopper. And yet they always miss this 9 foot tall thing 20 feet away. I find that hard to believe. Or maybe their descriptions of how good they were finding it hard to believe.
0: It's generally, George, though, been able to evade humans, hasn't it?
1: Yes, it doesn't trust us at all. But it camouflages perfectly. The majority of reports mentions it's always never comes out past the tree line. It looks like a tree trunk sitting there. And they're very fast. One of the most amazing things about them is they're amazingly almost supernatural fastness or speed when they do cross over. But remember, these things are pretty big. They've got pretty long leg structures, so they get a pretty good pace up anyway. But they're not the only...
0: Where do you think they live?
1: On every continent apart from Antarctica. Australia's got them. They're called Yowies and Yahoos. On the east coast of the US, some of them are called Yahoos as well, and Yowies, which is really weird. Because you can't imagine Australia and the east coast of the United States communicating. And the majority of them live in heavily forested areas. It's ideal for them because they can they camouflage so well in it.
0: Are these called are these called Yetis in Asia?
1: Yetis or Asmus. There are lots of names. Every culture virtually has its own. In England, they're called the Woodwows, the wild man of the woods, but he hasn't been seen for a while. The English tended to wipe out almost every native animal in the country over the years because of the small size and the large population. Because they have to live alongside us. It's funny when you look at maps, there are more Bigfoot reports around Los Angeles than there are in the north of California. Once again, another series of books with lots of maps. So as I said, I like maps. I like looking at maps and seeing where these things are. And somebody else once said, they asked me, they said, describe your maps of North America. And I said, well, look at the, I think it's called the 404 disappearing person map that wanders around. Well, the Bigfoot maps are on the same area. The East Coast and the West Coast, forested areas. Very rarely in the center where there's not much cover, but they are reported. And they said, oh, does that mean the Bigfoot are all killing these people? And that's why they're written down as the 404 disappearing people. I said, I don't think so, but I'd hate to get one riled.
0: I had a story once, George, this person called me during open lines and said he was fishing near a small little creek and that he caught two trout. He turned around and there's a Bigfoot standing behind him looking at him and the fish. He's holding the two fish. He panicked, didn't know what to do, and he said he handed the two trout to the Bigfoot, which took them, looked at the man, and gave him one back and ran away with one. Do they think like that?
1: Yeah. There are quite often reports of that. One of my favorite Bigfoot stories is the story of Whistling Paddy from the 1940s and 50s in Tennessee.
0: What is that one?
1: And it was a large, hairy humanoid which were locals in the area, and they're all backwards. A lot of them are of American Indian descent. They weren't educated as such. They stayed in their own communities. But this woman wrote it in the late 50s, and she remembers Whistling Paddy would come to the back door. They called him Whistling Paddy because he whistled. Why they called him Paddy, I've got no idea, but the entire community called him that. And he would quite often show up at the back door for potato peelings and things like that.
0: Yeah.
1: And then head off. They got used to each other because it knew they weren't going to hurt him. And they knew, generally, he wasn't going to hurt them. They'd have told the children to get inside before sunset, before Whistling Paddy comes out. And I've since found several reports over the years from different places around the world where Bigfoot are renowned for whistling, as well as making horrendous noises that terrified people.
0: We've had stories of them throwing rocks at houses and things like that. Have you heard those?
1: Yes, rocks at houses, rocks at cars, attacking cars. If they think you're going to take their territory, they'll just do what a large ape will do, which is give you immediate warning that you've got to go. Now.
0: Are they also what we used to call the abominable snowman?
1: Yeah, same thing. The abominable snowman was just a 1920s name that was developed by, I can't remember, some English colonel in the Himalayas for the Yeti. But it's a name that stuck.
0: Which had white fur, right?
1: Yeah, well, there are reports of white ones, even in the States. For a while there, I thought maybe they were doing what jackrabbits and the Arctic fox do in the winter. They go white.
0: That's a good point.
1: And I've also found white ones during the summer in some places. But who's to say they're not both different types?
0: What about families? Do they migrate in families?
1: I reckon they migrate up and down north to south. They're a migratory species. They've been recorded with children. They've been recorded with female partners with all the female characteristics we expect of a large ape.
0: What do you think of the 1967 Patterson-Gimlin film? Have you seen that?
1: Yeah, I've seen it.
0: You
1: I still
0: think?
1: agree with it.
0: You
1: I don't
0: think?
1: regard it as fake.
0: You do not.
1: No, I don't. I've
0: Well.
1: heard lots of rumors about people finding Bigfoot costumes and all the rest of it, but there's something about it, it moves too freely. Whereas you put a huge costume like that on a person, they'd be lucky to clump along like it's nobody's business.
0: That's a good point. Stay with us, George. We're going to take some phone calls when we come back, and we'll chat a little bit more about the extinction events that you've been looking at as well.
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1: Internationally famous Pabst Blue Ribbon, finest beer served anywhere, proudly presents The Life of Riley, starring William Bendix as Riley. Women are tolerant creatures, always ready to overlook weaknesses in their menfolk. Can a wife forgive her husband for forgetting her birthday? Of course she can. 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
3: When you finally find your thing, you want the whole world to know about that thing. 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
5: From ABC News, I'm Dave Packer. Both President Trump and Iran's president say they've signed a peace deal that includes lifting the American blockade of Iranian ports, rewarding Iran for reopening the Strait of Hormuz, and laying the groundwork for future talks about their nuclear program. ABC's Rachel Scott.
6: As part of these talks, the U.S. would help create a $300 billion fund to help Iran rebuild. The administration says this would not be taxpayer money.
5: But some Republicans are outraged. Senator Bill Cassidy saying Reagan is rolling over in his grave, calling this the worst foreign blunder policy in decades. Republican and former U.S. ambassador to the United Nations during Trump's first term, Nikki Haley, posting that Iranians will use the funds to, quote, further their nuclear ambitions and on terrorist proxies against us. Democratic leadership also panning the deal. Senate Minority Leader Chuck Schumer.
7: This will be regarded as one of the biggest American disasters. And it's because Trump started this war. He didn't know how to finish it. And it looks like in too many ways he has just capitulated to the Iranian.
5: Arthur has been downgraded to a tropical depression taking aim at the Gulf Coast, expected to bring strong winds and flooding threats across the southeast. And locals pitching in, shoveling sand for sandbags in Covington, Louisiana. Health and Human Services Secretary Robert F. Kennedy Jr. announcing $700 million in new funding to assist addiction recovery and mental illness treatment programs across the U.S. In Detroit, Kennedy saying a portion of the money will go to the Streets program that he unveiled earlier this year.
8: Streets is designed to help communities move people living with addiction and serious mental illness off the streets and into treatment.
5: A runway at New York's LaGuardia Airport is closed because of a 2-inch depression next to it. Now, this is the same runway temporarily closed because of a sinkhole last month. 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
5: The Federal Reserve chose to leave interest rates unchanged. New Chair Kevin Warsh called the economy uneven, but says there are positive signs in hiring and growth.
11: Persistently high prices are a burden for the American people. But the recent past need not be prologue. I am pleased to report that members of the FOMC are unambiguous and unanimous. This committee will deliver price stability.
5: Half of the board signaled an interest rate hike later this year. Police in Senatobia, Mississippi, have now placed an officer on administrative leave after the fatal shooting of a one-year-old boy sparked outrage in the streets.
12: The fatal shooting unfolding Sunday after officers responded to a report of shoplifting. Police say they saw two people fleeing a Walmart with a child. When they tried stopping their car, police say the driver almost hit an officer, and police opened fire. One-year-old Cohen Wiley rushed to the hospital by his mother, but he later died. Protesters now demanding that officer be fired.
5: ABC's Morgan Norwood. Prosecutors have filed a criminal charge against the chief engineer of a cargo ship involved in the deadly 2024 collapse of Baltimore's Francis Scott Key Bridge, accusing him of failing to notify the Coast Guard of hazardous conditions on the ship. A judge has granted singer Sabrina Carpenter a 5-year restraining order against the man who repeatedly tried entering her home. Dave Packer, ABC News.
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1: You're part of the show this hour. We're going to take your calls with George Mitrovic as we talk about Bigfoot, strange things, and mass extinction events right here on Coast to Coast. 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

0: And welcome back, George Norrie, along with George Mitrovic. George, what would happen if a couple of these large comets hit the planet at the same time? Could they destroy the entire planet?
1: Probably not. Planet's pretty big. And its own mass would help protect it, but that would cause massive surface destruction, literally. What's one quote? A one-mile impact is devastating regionally. A 50 to 100-mile impact is civilization-ending. And a 300-mile impact like Hudson Bay rewrites the planet.
0: What's more devastating, George, a landmass impact or water?
1: The landmass impacts caused huge fires with found them and the mudslides and things like that. But I think for immediate impact, the massive tidal waves would wipe out everything. That's why we've gotten mammoths frozen in mud from the tidal waves.
0: Some are frozen, eating with they had food in their mouths when they were frozen, right?
1: Yeah, flowers and oak leaves and elm leaves and everything from a standard savanna climate that we're very familiar with. But that one hit, they were flicked 24.5 degrees north.
0: All right, let's go to the phones.
1: Which didn't help them.
0: Sue in North Carolina to get us going east of the Rockies. Hi, Sue.
2: Hi, George. How you doing?
0: We're doing well.
2: Happy birthday to good old Art Bell.
0: Yes, sir.
2: Yeah, I remember him. Been listening ever since, you know?
0: Yep.
2: But anyway, yeah, I was wondering, when they, this is really interesting. This is really, really terrific. When it comes to AI and everything, could AI predict and help us with comets, asteroids, tell us the real lowdown, you know, on the Bigfoot and all that? Would AI be able to really, you know, set us straight?
0: What's the science behind AI when it comes to impacts? What do you think, George?
1: All AI is it interprets what data you've got. And Sue, thank you for your compliment earlier. I'm really chuffed about it. And I'm glad you're enjoying it. The more information we give, the more AI can work out. Like I write books that are hundreds and hundreds and hundreds of pages, and there are hundreds of them. So there's so much data you can play with that most people in a lifetime never get to see. Yes, we can use it. And use it far more efficiently. Thank you, Sue.
0: Appreciate that. Wildcard line, Cornelius in Alexandria, Louisiana. Hello there, Mr. White.
3: Hey there, George and George. We're talking to the two Georges tonight.
0: Yes, you are.
3: Is George from Australia or Britain?
0: Australia.
3: Britain?
0: Australia.
3: Oh, he is from Australia. But I love, George, when you have these guys with accents and stuff. So I love your accent. I trained with some Aussies. They were MPs. And those Aboriginals, boy, they were something to talk to. So, George, my question for you, and thank you for Ariel. That he's the angel of coast, George. That's what Ruthie calls Ariel, the call screener. George, I'm going to bring up two things. And I don't know if George, both of y'all knew this. There was a Bayou Bigfoot spotted last month here and stuff. And I don't know if you've ever been to Louisiana. We've got a lot of Indian mounds called Poverty Point, and they date back thousands of years. So you were right about that. The Vikings, Romans, and all like that was here in North America. But my question for you, Tom Horn used to come on the show. So I don't know if you know who Tom Horn is, but, he said Apophis, it's a big, huge comet or meteor, and it's headed this way in around 2029. It's supposed to hit or come between the moon and us and cause massive tidal waves and different things, or 2036. So my question for you, George, is have you ever heard of Apophis, and do you know anything about that? God bless you, George, and George, and God bless America.
0: Well, we've talked about Apophis on the program before, George. Have you been following that story?
1: I've read of Apophis, and there are quite a few others. Graham Hancock has got his money on. And thanks, Cornelius, for a really interesting question. It's important to bring these things up. He's bringing up the concept, I think, of the Leonid meteors hitting the Earth in that time. But basically, it's like a lottery, you know, or actually, it's like a bingo call. You don't know which balls are going to come up till they come up. But it might not be a cluster of them. It might be one lone rogue one.
0: But when they come up in a big way.
1: Yes, that's a thing. But
0: is there anything that scares you about these mass extinction events?
1: No. And I'll state this little quote of mine I like. We live on a planet with a violent past. Understanding that past isn't fear. It's preparation.
0: Could we survive another comet?
1: We survived it before.
0: How so?
1: We survived lots. We survived the mass extinctions of 78,000 BC, where only 1,000 humans were left on the planet after Mount Tambora in Indonesia erupted. We survived multiple mass extinctions over the entire term of human life on Earth. Yeah, it's just part of how a planet evolves or reacts or adapts, I think, is the better pair of words for it. Some of us will survive. And it's ultimately luck.
0: Next up, let's go to Aaron in Fountain Valley, California. Welcome. Hello, Aaron.
4: Hello. Thanks for this great program and for accepting George Norrie and Tommy and Iasius and my call. By the way, you're extremely funny. That's my relatively pertinent Christopher Walken impersonation. But anyway, aside from that, there are two whites and two Georges. I'm Aaron White, and I just wanted to say it's interesting about Cuba and the pyramids off the coast of the West. And I wanted to know what your thoughts are on that. 2,000 feet below sea level?
0: What do you think of that, George? Go ahead.
1: Thanks for calling. They were first photographed in a sonar manner, I think in 1966, 1967, by a Polish lady and her husband. And I haven't seen any further work on them since then, just rehashing of the original discovery. 2,000 feet is a lot of feet, but in an area as volcanically unstable as near Cuba, anything's possible. You know, we have mountain ranges rising up, like, for instance, Lake Titicaca in Peru. If you look at it, you'll see all the mountains aside onto it. Yeah, and it's also got salt water, seahorses in it. Now, you try and get me to understand how seahorses got up to a tilted lake, which is, what, over 7,000 feet up, without it being raised to that level. Now, we have huge movements of things on this planet. Did that help you at all?
0: Everything you say, George, helps us.
1: Because knowledge is power. We need to know all these things. It's hard for everyone to do it. Everyone's busy.
0: Let's go next to Taylor in Burlington, Iowa. Hi, Taylor.
5: Hey, George number one and George number two. before we begin, real quick, normally I'd ask the question, but can I sing happy birthday to Art Bell on the air?
0: Save that for another day, okay?
5: Alrighty. George, too, what prompted you to write your books, your a lot of your books.
0: 185 of them, George.
1: Yeah, I've published 30 on Monsters of North America since Christmas. And now I'm rewriting it. It's going to be about 70 books in total, state by state. I'm curious about things. And I like researching things. Because as I said earlier, all my books have got bibliographies, which means they all come from published works, scientific publications, the research of other people. They all get acknowledged. They've all put their work towards one small part of a theory. And I gather it all up. It's like cooking a stew. You've got to just be careful what you put there and suddenly see what comes out of it.
0: What determines the subject matter of the book when you write it?
1: I've been known to stop writing a book in the middle of it and start a new one on something else. Then I finish that one and go back to the set I was working on. But my brain is just mad. It does these things.
0: It never stops, does it?
1: It doesn't stop. At 2 o'clock in the morning, I'll be working out how to publish a change in something. But that's it. My cat keeps me company, and I keep thinking of different books and different things, and I know they'll show up because my brain does that.
0: What kind of cat?
1: I've usually got a few in advance.
0: What kind of cat do you have, George?
1: She's an Australian Mist. She's the rarest cat in the world.
0: Are they fluffy?
1: And she's beautiful. No, she looks like a fat Siamese with tabby markings, but the build of a Burmese. She's all muscle and big, but not huge. It's not short hair.
0: And I bet,
1: very smart cat.
0: I bet she's feisty, isn't she?
1: Oh, yes.
0: Next up,
1: she's got plenty of...
0: Let's go to Allie in Tennessee. Gay Allie, go ahead.
6: Hello. Hi, George.
0: Hi.
6: Hey.
1: Hello, Allie.
6: Hey there, George. I'm going to talk a little bit about, you were talking about the Abominable Snowman and that video out in the 70s of the Bigfoot.
0: Yeah.
6: And everything like that. Well, I live on like 60 acres in the middle of Appalachian Mountains in East Tennessee. And I know for a fact they exist because I have built up rapport and trust with them over the past 4 years. And I actually have photographs of them. I would actually like to email them to you. It's wild. I wanted to know, do you think they're interdimensional beings? Isn't that why nobody ever like finds a body or anything like that?
0: That's been a possible question, George. Are they interdimensional or they come from other areas?
1: Some are, and a lot aren't. The ones that the Amerindians called the Wendigo and others, they're interdimensional, and they're basically all the folk tales about them. They're nasty and they're deadly. The average forest Bigfoot isn't. He'd rather get away from you or you leave quickly than interfere with you. And if you want something really strange, in 1954 in France, during a huge, huge UFO flap, there were 9 small Bigfoot sightings. I thought, what's that got to do with anything? In 1968, in Pennsylvania, there were big Bigfoot sightings in conjunction with UFOs. That was before Star Wars in 1975. We've got to allow for a lot of different types of the same thing. Is one disguised as the other one? Is one the natural creature here? I was mentioning a tale, my favorite Bigfoot tale from Tennessee, about Whistling Paddy. Does your Bigfoot whistle?
0: You never know.
1: Hello?
0: I'm with you, George. Go ahead.
1: Yeah, I was talking to the lady.
0: She's gone.
1: Yeah, she's gone. Oh, dear.
0: Next up, let's go to Stephanie in Minneapolis. Hello, Steph. Go ahead.
7: Hey, how are you guys doing? Am I dealing with two Georges, right?
0: Yeah, sir? Two Georges. George 1 and George 2.
1: This is the price of one.
7: Mr. Norrie, how about that? I apologize. I didn't get to see who the guest was for your second half tonight.
0: His name is
7: I did have two questions. Well, I didn't have two questions. I have a question. I'm also sitting here with my daughter who's just now, like, actually learning about you. She's seen you on TV. Kudos. Awesome stuff. You know what I mean? But the actual question is for me, and it's kind of aside from what you guys are talking about, but it's not. But when it comes to terms, of spirituality, right, George Norrie, okay? This is really for you, okay?
0: All right.
7: I mean, where do you lie with this stuff? You know what I mean? Like, I know everyone's awesome. Like the abominable snowman thing, all that. Everyone's got their awesome stuff. You know what I mean? But, like, even where I'm at right now, like, my daughter's here with me. My man, like, we've actually had a phenomenon of spiritual contact. Like, it's weird. Like, stuff happened. Like, we've staged the house kind of stuff like that. But, I mean, like, do you follow it as a religious thing? Or, like, where do you guys go with this stuff? You know?
0: Well, I don't follow it as a religion, but I'm very, very in tune with what's going on in the world and outside of the world. And if you ask me if I'm a believer, in many of these cases, yes, I am. UFOs, the afterlife, spirits, all those kinds. How about you, George?
1: I would have to agree with you, George. There's too much for us not to underestimate. There's so much in this wonderful planet, this wonderful solar system, this wonderful universe we live in. There's a spirituality of just being with your pet cat. That love and that friendship, that spirituality. And my cat's never been near a church. And then you embrace it with other people and other researchers. And a spirituality is universal. And I think that's what we all say, it's love. Does that help you at all?
0: Interesting take. Ted in Texas. Let's squeeze you in, Ted. Go ahead.
8: Hey, good morning, King George and Curious George. I've got a quick question for each of you. Curious George, I recall in school they taught us that the biggest asteroid strike was in the Yucatan. And so my question for you is about that. And King George, you know, in 2002, Mark Klein discovered the NARS 8400 machine at AT&T in San Francisco. That was a NSA machine for listening to all the phone calls they had tapped off a trunk line. Do you think Palantir continues to do that sort of work?
0: You never know. Technology's gotten even bigger. And the asteroid that wiped out the dinosaurs, how many years ago was that, George?
1: 66 million years. It left the crater 60 miles across, and it was nothing compared to the size of the Cuba crater, which was next to it, which was 500 miles across, or three other craters, which are in a row from them, ending up with the Shiva crater in the Indian Ocean. And one of those craters, the central uplift in West Africa, was Mount Kilimanjaro. Enormous impacts.
0: What would that sound like, George, when it hit the planet? Would you hear it all over the place?
1: You would hear it across the entire planet.
0: Wow.
1: Before you went deaf. Five enormous impacts. I mean, for Mount Kilimanjaro to be an impact, to be a central uplift.
0: We'll be back in a moment with George Mitrovic and wrap things up on Coast to Coast AM.
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0: And welcome back to our final segment with George Mitrovic as we talk about mass extinctions, Bigfoot. Is there a subject, George, you would not touch?
1: I don't write about ghosts or poltergeists.
0: You do not? Why not?
1: Because I've got too many other things to do.
0: Huh.
1: It's really hard to find proofs like footprints and that for ghosts and poltergeists. I've read numerous reports on them over the years. I've got a huge library that's got lots of reports of them. You have to be selective, which sounds weird coming from me, in what you choose to research.
0: Are you a believer in life after death?
1: I don't know. I'll wait till I get there.
0: Otherwise, I used to tell people, if there is, you'll know about it when you die. If there isn't, who cares?
1: Yeah. I don't know, but I'll leave it open because I'm not the knowledge source of the universe. So I'd like to think I am at times, but I'm not. I'm just an old bloke trying to write books and keep themselves busy.
0: Would you consider yourself spiritual?
1: Yeah. I love people. I help the poor. I don't want to sound like I'm boasting. I do the things I'd like to do when I can afford to do them. I believe it's a human's right to help people when they're down and out. It's a human's right to help them when they need money for food or rent or whatever.
0: Sure.
1: Or just a hand up. And to be an example to them that you can do it, you can do anything. But it takes a lot of effort at times, and it still has to be done.
0: Let's go to the phones. Let's go to Denver in Jackson, Mississippi to get us started. Hi, Denver.
2: Thank you, George, for this opportunity to speak on Coast.
0: Sure.
2: I'd like to send a shout-out to all the fathers for Father's Day coming up, and shout-out to Yvonne in North Carolina and one of my karate students in Jackson, Mississippi, Reggie. But what I'd like to talk about is Riley Martin Sr., Bigfoot on the mothership. He was abducted, been on Coast a few times when Ardell was the commentator.
0: Right.
2: He said that the aliens told him that they use Bigfoot for collecting data here on Earth. You know, so Bigfoot must be very intelligent, you know. And the guest was saying that he had seen Bigfoot around the flying saucers a lot. So this must be a connection there, you know.
0: What about Bigfoot being an extraterrestrial, George? What do you think?
1: Well, that was the part I was mentioning earlier about them being as little feet, as I call them, in France. There are 9 sightings of a UFO landing and a ramp comes out and a little fella comes out. But it was still covered in fur with huge eyes. And then in 1968, it went totally mad around Uniontown in Pennsylvania. A lot of reactions and ruckus there between Bigfoots from a flying saucer that landed again. And then since then, they're not that rare. They're not as common as the Gray reports or things like that, but they're not a rarity. They're all part of it. And the funny thing is, those other sightings were before 1975 when Star Wars came out and Chewbacca appeared.
0: Yep. Are we still getting major Bigfoot reports?
1: There are constant Bigfoot reports now because people aren't that afraid to start mentioning them, but there are a lot less people bothering to write them into books. I got into an argument with a person a few months ago and they said, you haven't seen the Bigfoot, so why do you write about them? And I say, I write about them because otherwise your sighting of Bigfoot will never be known by anybody. He wasn't happy. I didn't care.
0: Next up, let's go to Jay in Alabama, east of the Rockies. Hi, Jay.
3: Hello, George and George. Hello, Jay. I believe panspermia actually did happen. Because if not, the Earth would just be a big solid rock with a lot of water on it. But my question is, God made humans. Who made dinosaurs?
0: I think
1: Mummy and Daddy dinosaurs.
0: Through God. God made it all, I think. What do you think of that, George?
1: It's all adaptation of life forms. If they're not suitable, they die out. If they are suitable, they keep adapting. George, and we came along much, much later.
0: Speculate on what would have happened to humans had that 65-million-year-old comet not hit the asteroid, not hit the planet.
1: There are some theories in some groups stating that the reptilians, which we hear about, are actually descended from the dinosaurs. Others say that the dinosaurs would have kept adapting, which I prefer a term. I don't quite believe in evolution, because you have to adapt to survive. If you don't adapt, you're gone. Mind you, I don't know what Tyrannosaurus would do with the short arms and not very prehensile hands. But maybe they would have eventually developed a humanoid or hominoid type of dinosaurs. Technically, they weren't reptiles either. They're giant chickens.
0: You think every kind of species on the planet died during that 65-million-year period?
1: No, a lot of the aquatic species survived.
0: And birds.
1: And birds. Which are also related to the dinosaurs, but the birds managed to escape. Where to or how? I've got no idea. But they survived, and a lot of the aquatic ones survived, and the alligators, caimans, and crocodiles survived. It was basically the huge ones that needed a hell of a lot of food, because you imagine after the forest fires after that impact.
0: Oh, my gosh.
1: There'd be nothing for them to eat.
0: Probably.
1: There's always simple answers to these things.
0: Probably burned for months, I would guess.
1: They're burnt for years, according to the geology.
0: Years? Wow.
1: Years. And I mean, the remains of gigantic forest fires in Canada and in the States are huge. They burnt for years.
0: Next up, let's go to Walter in Massachusetts. Hey, Walt, go ahead.
4: Hey, George. How you doing?
0: Good to have you.
4: Hey, George, too. Good day to you.
1: Hello, Walter.
4: Hey, I got kind of like one question, but kind of two. Could Earth somehow be going to another ice age? And if not, could we be like another Mars?
0: What do you think of that?
1: The odds are another ice age. My research, and I just finished publishing 4,700 pages on climatic variations that were not caused by man for the history of the Earth and still aren't caused by man, but some political groups like to use that for their own advantage. Ice ages can take only 50 years to form.
0: That's all?
1: Which most people think it'll take ages? No. 50 years. Two generations, and they're back again. And with an ice age, you get lowered sea levels as the ice caps go up. But remember, the ice age wasn't across the entire surface of the Earth. What was very misunderstood over many years was the polar ice mass was centered on Hudson Bay. So North America, in that part, from Georgia upwards, was the actual North Pole ice mass. And that's something a lot of people have trouble getting their mind around, which means everything underneath it was not ice affected.
0: You'd mentioned earlier that you'd been to Egypt last year. What did you think of the pyramids?
1: Loved them. I love Egypt. It was a life dream.
0: And what is your speculation on how they built it?
1: They're 2.5 tons on average each. You build a ramp. You build something like Herodotus said, they use something that we would describe as a kangaroo crane. I mean, really, I disregard them as a great stack of blocks put together. When you compare them to places like Baalbek in Lebanon, where the stones are 1,600 tons each.
0: It's amazing.
1: And the quarry is 1.5 miles from the Temple of Baal, which later became the Temple of Jupiter.
0: They knew something, George. They knew something.
1: They knew things. They knew lots of things. And that's what I like about archaeology. I find all these things they knew. You know, I write very simple books for most people to understand. I don't write academic works. I want people to read my books and say, I didn't know that. I didn't know that. I didn't know that. I didn't know that. And that's even my books on archaeology and stuff like that. Because this planet and what we are capable of is amazing. Never put yourselves down in the grand scheme of things. We are important. Our fellow people are important and we can accomplish miracles. Sorry, I'm getting a little carried away there.
0: Yeah. First time caller Alton is with us in Fayetteville, North Carolina. Hey, Alton.
5: Hey, how's it going?
0: Good to have you. Go ahead.
5: This is a question for both of you, Georges. In the movie Armageddon, you know, NASA, they've made a team to send to try to destroy the asteroid or meteorite.
0: Yep.
5: Do you think this is a real-life possibility that they could get a team to do that? And if so, do you think the government would allow it, or do you think they would just wait to see what happens after the impact?
0: I think there is a plan. We have a near-Earth department that has been studying what to do with an asteroid that may be coming in, whether we blow it up with a nuke or try to send astronauts on it to set some explosives or even try to move it with a laser. What do you think, George?
1: All of those things have been considered, and the near-Earth approach department, I can't remember its exact name, is set up specifically to track asteroids and comets, all planetary objects, because even one the size of a Volkswagen can cause immeasurable damage. But no, we have people looking for them. And I'm sure they've already worked out a plan, like in Armageddon, to blast the thing out of existence.
0: Would they tell us, George, if one was headed this way, or would they just keep it quiet and let it
1: hit? They normally tell us. Quite often there are little broadcasts that somebody's coming along into Earth orbit, you know, where some come between the Earth and the Moon, and in space that's just actually here. And we do get warned. The big ones, they might not warn. You might see a whole lot of rocket ships heading off from a base near Washington. And there goes the government.
0: How would they warn us? Through programs like mine, or what would they say?
1: Programs like yours. These days, you could almost do it by Seek Shelter on your phone. Our phones are all interconnected.
0: Like one of those emergency alerts?
1: Yeah, the emergency alerts are the same as, like in Australia, we get bushfire alerts.
0: Right.
1: Quite common. They just tell us, move out of this area. This area is burning, if you haven't noticed already, and move to this area.
0: We get lots of weather alerts.
1: Technology is here.
0: Yeah. Do you know what an Amber Alert is?
1: That's usually a child kidnapping.
0: Exactly. We get those on our phone, too.
1: Yeah, they're important. And I post them on Facebook if I get Facebook about missing children. I don't care where in the world it is because I've got followers all over the world.
0: Can you imagine?
1: Somebody might be able to help.
0: Can you imagine what social media would light up with if something like that was coming our way? My gosh.
1: And how many people might not believe it?
0: Well, that's an interesting take right there. How many might not believe it?
1: Yes. We're humans. We're liable to do anything.
0: You can't believe everything you hear on social media.
1: Yeah, a lot of people do.
0: What is your recommendation to people, George, beyond your books? If you're not
1: study,
0: if something's coming,
1: study what you look at. If you're not sure about something you look at, use Google View. And if that thing you're looking at that looks great only appears on Facebook, Instagram, sorry, if it hasn't got a museum reference or a zoological reference or some established reference, I'm not posting it.
0: What are the odds of an impact happening during our lifetime?
1: Well, Hancock reckons it's going to be 2033. That's less than 10 years. That's a few years. Yeah, easy. I don't know how old you are. I'm 71.
0: I'm about your age, a little older.
1: Yeah. But there are also odds that it might not happen. The things might just miss, and we're all worried for nothing. I'd rather stay on the positive side, but be prepared.
0: What's your next book, George?
1: I need to finish this set of 60 books on monsters of North America.
0: Come on back on the program when you're done, okay?
1: I'll be happy to. I really enjoyed tonight. Enjoy. Thank you for the questions from outside and the people. And I hope people learned something from it.
0: Absolutely. Thank you, George. George Mitrovic, website linked up at coasttocoastam.com through his Facebook page. For Dan Galante, Uriel Blackshear, Tom Danheiser, Sue Trikas, Lex Lonewood, Sean Ladasore, Alec Fernandez, Stephanie Smith, Tim Benal, George Knapp, and Richard Serrett, I'm George Norrie, somewhere out there on Coast to Coast AM. We'll see you on our next edition. Until then, be safe, everyone.

0: Monadnock 250 on WKBK. 1777, American forces faced the British in one of the most important battles of the Revolution, the Battle of Saratoga. Soldiers from across New Hampshire, including men from the town surrounding Keene, fight bravely in the campaign. The victory becomes a turning point in the war. Local courage, national history. 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
0: From ABC News, I'm Brian Clark in the middle of the Palace of Versailles. President Trump personally signing the peace deal with Iran, and U.S. officials now say the Memorandum of Understanding takes effect immediately. It reopens the Strait of Hormuz. It also promises to set up a relief fund for Iran worth hundreds of billions of dollars. ABC's Karen Waz in Washington.
7: Critics say the administration has not been clear about what's actually in the deal. Senate Democratic leader Chuck Schumer accuses the White House of keeping the public in the dark.
8: It is just outrageous, outrageous that the administration is now saying that whatever's in the MOU is not the real agreement. This is foreign policy by clown car, except it's dangerous.
7: And Republican Senator Bill Cassidy called the deal with Iran the worst foreign policy blunder in decades.
0: Pentagon Chief Pete Hegseth at a NATO meeting this morning demanding that allies do more to protect themselves and not rely on the U.S. military.
9: I'm announcing today a six-month Department of War review that will examine America's force posture and basing in Europe.
0: He called it shameful that European allies refused American requests to launch planes or ships from their bases in the war with Iran. Strong storms sweeping large parts of the country, says ABC's Hannah Batta.
10: Parts of Illinois slammed by possible tornadoes. Widespread damage also devastating the village of Blue Mound.
11: We thought the house was caving in on us. Yeah, it was scary.
10: Massive trees crashing down on homes and cars, pieces of wood impaling homes. Power lines destroyed, debris scattered everywhere.
0: Wildfires in Washington state are now blamed for at least one death. Crowds are already out in New York City getting ready for the New York Knicks championship parade. 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
12: 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I've been surfing here since I was a kid. Now, seeing my grandson out on the water, it means everything to me. Watching him and taking in the blue waves, the sea breeze, the blurry horizon?
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14: Even one of the biggest companies on the planet can't avoid the surging prices of computer memory. Apple CEO Tim Cook tells the Wall Street Journal that price increases for Apple devices are, quote, unavoidable. He wouldn't say, though, when prices might go up or which products would be affected. For the second time in a week, Ukraine's launched an attack on a Moscow oil refinery. The strike, one of the biggest drone attacks since Russia invaded Ukraine more than 4 years ago. Russia says it shot down hundreds of Ukrainian drones. An admitted serial killer is going to spend the rest of his life in prison. Rex Huerman spoke in court at his sentencing. He admitted to killing sex workers and burying their bodies on the beaches of New York's Long Island.
15: There are no words I can say. I am responsible for what was said in this

0: them stay. The words I would say have no meaning.
1: ABC's Aaron Katursky was in the courtroom.
2: The families want to make sure that their loved ones are not remembered merely as sex workers or even as victims of the Gilgo Beach serial killing. They were mothers and daughters and sisters and cousins, and all of that was reflected. I asked Liliana Waterman, who was 3 years old when her mom, Megan, vanished, whether it brought her any comfort to confront Huerman, even though he showed no remorse. And she said at least it was an ending.
1: There is no possibility of parole for Huerman. I'm Brian Clark, ABC News.
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6: This is America in the Morning from Westwood One. Good morning, I'm John Trout. It's Thursday, June 18th, 2026. Here's what's coming up on America in the Morning.
7: President Trump signs a deal with Iran and now must come home to explain it.
8: But we're going to bomb the out of you.
7: I'm Rich Johnson.
9: A Senate panel has abruptly postponed a confirmation hearing for National Intelligence Director nominee Jay Clayton. Sagar Magani, Washington.
10: Gilgo Beach serial killer Rex Huerman gets life in prison without parole for the murder of 8 women.
11: Get him out of here.
10: Julie Walker, New York.
12: A congressional candidate in Oklahoma bows out of his race amid controversy. I'm Clayton Neville.
13: On Wall Street, stocks are coming off triple-digit losses on worries the Fed will raise interest rates down the road. I'm Jessica Ettinger.
6: The stage is set in Georgia following Tuesday's primary runoff elections. And a million people expected for the New York Knicks victory parade. All ahead on America in the Morning. It's 7 after. Not a complete deal, but a memorandum of understanding to end the war between the U.S. and Iran. But it's been approved by President Trump and will be signed on Friday. And the criticism from both sides is already piling up. The latest from correspondent Rich Johnson.
7: The president told reporters last night he digitally signed the agreement just before departing the palace at Versailles and his private dinner with French President Emmanuel Macron. Earlier in the day, he said the Iranians want a deal, but also know what will happen if they go back on it.
8: If you don't adhere to the agreement, I don't want to do that, but we're going to bomb the out of you.
7: At a news conference wrapping up the G7 summit, Trump said that bombing is really his only recourse.
8: Am I going to say I'm going to take you to court?
7: Among the memorandum's 14 points, an immediate end to hostilities. The U.S. will end its blockade and Iran will restore safe commercial shipping in the Strait of Hormuz. Iran commits to not pursue a nuclear weapon. Both sides start a 60-day clock to reach a final agreement, and there will be a U.S.-backed regional economic construction plan for Iran worth at least $300 billion. In Tehran, officials say they're looking forward to tomorrow's ceremonial signing of the memorandum in Geneva, but there is much to resolve in a final agreement. Back in France, Trump stabbed the news media, saying that even if Iran were to completely surrender...
8: The New York Times and CNN and a couple of others are not all that dishonest. They say Iran had a great victory, okay?
7: That's not exactly what the media is saying, but it's very close to what Democratic Senator Mark Warner of Virginia thinks.
14: Iran still has their nuclear capabilities, has the ability to close the Strait of Hormuz.
11: is going to get $300 billion. There's no mention of their ballistic missiles. Some of this money could go to their proxies like Hezbollah. We have accomplished nothing.
7: Warner's comment, courtesy of CNN. From the Republican side, Senator Ted Cruz of Texas said, quote, giving billions of dollars to theocratic lunatics who want to murder us is not a good idea. And Louisiana's Bill Cassidy called it the worst foreign policy blunder in decades, adding that Ronald Reagan is rolling over in his grave. I'm Richard Johnson.
6: A confirmation hearing for Jay Clayton, President Trump's nominee to be the next director of national intelligence, was abruptly postponed Wednesday after Trump said he was canceling it over political disagreements with Democrats and told Clayton not to show up. Washington correspondent Sagar Magani reports the president tied any hearing for Clayton to Congress passing a voter ID bill.
9: A Senate panel has abruptly postponed a confirmation hearing for National Intelligence Director nominee Jay Clayton after President Trump ordered him not to appear.
14: I think he feels very strongly, whether you agree or disagree with him, that two things, in particular, number one, he wants Mr. Pulte to be over there for a while. And number two, he wants the SAVE Act passed.
11: What we're witnessing today is an extraordinary display of dysfunction from a president who seems determined to turn America's national security into a political bargaining chip.
9: The president says he's delaying Clayton's nomination in a bid to force Congress into moving on a voter ID bill.
15: The Save America Act, and that can be passed any way they want to pass it, but I'm not going to sign FISA unless it's done. And this was like a rush act, and it was a rush act by the Democrats. All of a sudden they want to get, and why are they afraid of this guy? I mean, they're so afraid of him. They'll do anything not to have Pulte go in there. He's a very capable guy, and they're worried about that. It's not a lot. The Save America Act.
16: Trump's taking America's national security hostage.
9: Top Senate Democrat Chuck Schumer and Connecticut's Richard Blumenthal say the president's sending adversaries a clear message.
17: That we don't take intelligence seriously.
9: The delay dashes hopes for Congress moving fast to renew a vital surveillance program that expired last week amid bipartisan anger over the president naming federal housing chief Bill Pulte acting DNI, a job he says Pulte will keep for now.
16: Trump wants FISA to stay expired. Trump is twisting himself up in knots and jumping through hoops to make it impossible to reauthorize FISA right now. And he is embarrassing his Republican colleagues in the process.
9: Sagar Magani, Washington.
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0: Cloudy and humid today with passing showers and afternoon thunderstorms, highs 71 to 74. Partly cloudy tonight, lows 57 to 60. Partly to mostly cloudy tomorrow, less humid, highs 73 to 76. Mostly cloudy Saturday with isolated showers, highs 70 to 73. And mainly cloudy Sunday, highs 70 to 73. I'm meteorologist Joe Shaka from the WKBK Weather Center.
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0: 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Here with America in the Morning. Potential for a severe weather outbreak today in the Midwest. Here's AccuWeather.com meteorologist LaTroy Thornton.
1: Three separate zones will have the risk for severe weather through this evening, with the first two spanning areas from the Arkansas-Missouri border eastward into the Mid-Atlantic, as well as from New York City north through northern New York, south and east from there through all of New England from southern Maine south and west. In both of these areas, thunderstorms may bring damaging wind gusts of at least 60 to 70 miles per hour, with the risk for tornadoes highest from upstate New York through Vermont. The third severe risk zone is focused on the south, from portions of the central Gulf Coast to southwestern Georgia, in association with Arthur, once a tropical storm before losing wind intensity and becoming a tropical rainstorm Wednesday evening near the southeast Texas coast. In the risk zone, storms may bring gusty winds along with the risk for some tornadoes, with waterspouts also a possibility as thunderstorms push on shore. Otherwise, Arthur continues to bring very heavy rain to places from southeastern Louisiana into southern Mississippi, with the risk for significant flooding in spots as far as the north and east as Georgia and the Carolinas, with rainfall rates potentially reaching 2 to 4 inches per hour at times through Friday. There can be spotty afternoon thunderstorms over much of Florida as well, with a risk for showers and storms extending from the eastern two-thirds of Oklahoma into central portions of Illinois, Indiana, and Pennsylvania, as well as western New York. Showers without so much of a risk for thunder extend from northwestern Pennsylvania and much of Ohio through a large portion of Michigan, Wisconsin, and Minnesota, as well as all of North Dakota and northern and eastern Montana, with rather warm and dry conditions for much of the rest of the West. In Stockton, California, today brings sunshine, high 89. For Detroit, look for more clouds than sun and gusty winds with a stray shower, the high 71. That's the nation's weather. I'm AccuWeather.com meteorologist LaTroy Thornton.
0: 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Wednesday was sentencing day for the Gilgo Beach serial killer. Correspondent Julie Walker reports in New York the judge did not mince words when he ordered Rex Huerman to spend the rest of his life behind bars.
2: Gilgo Beach serial killer Rex Huerman gets life in prison without parole for the murder of 8 women.
3: I know that you're sorry that you got caught. I assume that you're sorry for what you've done to your wife and children. Are you a little bit sorry for what you did to these poor innocent women? 8 women that you strangled to death? At least 8 that we know of?
2: At sentencing Wednesday in a Long Island courtroom, victims' families spoke out against him, calling him a demon and a coward before he addressed the court.
4: There are no words I can say. I'm responsible for what was said in this room today. The words I would say have no meaning.
2: Judge Tim Mazey asking if he was sorry in a whisper, Huerman saying, yes, I am.
3: Are you at least a little bit sorry for that?
4: Yes, I am.
2: But the judge and family members not convinced.
3: Get him out of here.
2: In April, Huerman pled guilty in a deal to avoid a trial. Julie Walker, New York.
0: A congressional candidate in Oklahoma who had the backing of the president and founded the group Pastors for Trump is withdrawing from his runoff election amid controversy over an alleged text messaging scandal. Correspondent Clayton Neville has details.
5: Jackson Lawmeyer announced on Wednesday that he's withdrawing from the race for Oklahoma's first congressional district. That announcement came just a day after the Oklahoma primary launched Lawmeyer into a runoff with Mark Tedford to replace current Republican Congressman Kevin Hearn. Lawmeyer's a church pastor and admitted on social media recently to sending sexually explicit text messages to a campaign staffer and fundraiser, a woman who is a former Miss Oklahoma. On X, he said he crossed a boundary line through text messaging and insisted the issue was being dealt with privately with his wife and spiritual counsel. President Trump had endorsed Lawmeyer, but as the controversy became public, the president backed Tedford. He also thanked Lawmeyer for his hard work under what he said were difficult circumstances. I'm Clayton Neville.
0: It's 19 after. When we return on America in the Morning, the new director of the Federal Reserve promises an overhaul of the system after these messages.
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0: It's 21 past. Welcome back. You're with America in the Morning. Thursday business is in. Let's get after it with CNBC's Jessica Ettinger.
1: Wall Street opens this morning after stocks tanked after the first Fed meeting chaired by Kevin Warsh. The Dow hit a record high yesterday and then turned around. The Fed held rates unchanged but signaled a potential rate increase down the road, and investors reacted. Bond yields rose on their own late yesterday. That helped push stocks down. The Dow was down 500 points. The S&P 500 index down 91. The NASDAQ fell 350. Fed Chair Kevin Warsh announced an overhaul of the central bank, including looking at new economic measurement methods like for inflation.
2: What are the drivers of inflation? What's the Fed's responsibility for inflation? In part, how do we measure inflation?
1: The Trump administration has tried to play down rising CPI consumer price index inflation used for years, but it was using another measure some have criticized called trueflation. Double Line's Jeffrey Gundlach on CNBC with his take.
3: It's very clear that the focus is on inflation and not on unemployment, the employment market having problems. He in fact said that the committee believes that the employment conditions are solid, and even that half the committee thought they might be getting better. That further distracts you, like a magician's trick, distracting you from what's going on in the trick by focusing your attention on the other hand.
1: Yesterday, just before 10 a.m. Eastern, SpaceX shares did something they'd never done before since their debut on Wall Street last Friday. They fell.
4: We're going to continue to keep... Oh, my God.
5: SpaceX,
4: that's
5: negative?
4: Not loud.
5: Get someone on the phone.
4: What's happening there?
5: Let me get someone on the
4: phone. Yeah, that can't be. That's the first time ever, by the way.
1: CNBC's David Faber with Mad Money host Jim Cramer. SpaceX was down 5% yesterday. Oil ticked higher after President Trump said the U.S. will go right back to dropping bombs if he doesn't like the Iran deal. He said the memorandum of understanding to be formally signed tomorrow is not final. It's a 60-day peace plan that does not address Iran's nuclear program but allows for negotiations. Meantime, America's Strategic Petroleum Reserve, these are barrels of oil that are tucked away for emergencies, including war. On today's watch list, we get earnings from Kroger. We find out how many people applied for unemployment benefits last week. U.S. Open Golf begins this morning in Southampton, New York.
0: Thank you. CNBC's Jessica Ettinger at 25 after. When we return on America in the Morning, the race for the governor's mansion and a U.S. Senate seat heads into a pivotal new phase after these messages.

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6: It's 27 after. Welcome back. You're with America in the Morning. The stage is set in Georgia after two Republican election runoffs gave the GOP their candidates to take on Democrats for governor and the U.S. Senate in November. Donna Warder reports.
7: In a runoff election Tuesday in Georgia, President Donald Trump's favorite for the U.S. Senate, current Representative Mike Collins, beat former football coach Derek Dooley. Collins now faces Democratic Senator John Ossoff in November.
8: I know what it's like to sign the front and the back of a paycheck so that Georgians can put food on the table and provide for their families. John Ossoff doesn't.
7: In the race for Georgia's governor, healthcare tycoon Rick Jackson won the Republican runoff against current lieutenant governor and Trump pick Burt Jones.
9: Tonight, you made your voice heard loud and clear. Tonight, we did more than win a runoff. Tonight, we proved the people of Georgia are in charge.
7: Audio courtesy WSB. Jackson faces Democrat and former Atlanta Mayor Keisha Lance Bottoms in November. I'm Donna Warder.
6: More than 10,000 police officers and over a million people will line the Canyon of Heroes in New York City this morning for a ticker tape parade to honor the New York Knicks, who won the NBA championship, defeating the San Antonio Spurs. New York City Mayor Zohran Mamdani will give each of the Knicks a key to the city. It was 53 years since the Knicks last won a championship, but in 1973, they were not given a parade. Over 2,500 pounds of shredded paper will be tossed from building windows on the parade route today. America in the Morning for Thursday, June 18th, 2026, is produced by Jeff McKay. I'm John Trout. This is Westwood One.
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6: This is America in the Morning from Westwood One. Coming up this half hour.
19: Arthur churning through parts of the Southeast. I'm Clayton Neville.
20: The Federal Reserve has again left its key interest rate the same. Sagar Meghani, Washington.
21: New developments in the Luigi Mangione murder case has defense attorneys preparing a psychiatric defense. I'm Sue Aller.
22: One person is dead after a business jet crashed on a highway in Laredo, Texas, and caught fire. I'm Mike Hempen.
23: All of the immigration detainees at the South Florida Detention Center known as Alligator Alcatraz have been transferred to other facilities. I'm Jennifer King.
24: Georgia's Republican legislative leaders have rejected their governor's call to redraw districts in a special session. I'm Haya Pujwani.
6: Back after these messages.
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0: We're back on America in the Morning. The first named system of the Atlantic hurricane season has fizzled out. Here's AccuWeather.com meteorologist LaTroy Thornton.
1: What was once Tropical Storm Arthur lost wind intensity on Wednesday evening, transitioning to a tropical rainstorm along the southeast Texas coast as Arthur continues to move northeastward through the day today while continuing to lose organization as well. Very heavy rainfall is still expected across portions of southeastern Louisiana and into southern Mississippi, where the risk for significant, even life-threatening flooding continues in some spots before gradually spreading northeastward through parts of Georgia and the Carolinas. Rainfall rates may reach 2 to 4 inches per hour at times within tropical downpours, which may result in the sudden onset of flooding, and that may in turn lead to road closures, especially in urban areas. Thunderstorms related to Tropical Rainstorm Arthur also bring the risk for severe weather through this evening, with damaging wind gusts, isolated tornadoes, even some coastal waterspouts from the New Orleans area north and east through cities like Panama City, Florida, Macon, Georgia, and Montgomery, Alabama. A second and third zone with the risk for gusty storms and a tornado risk will develop farther to the north and east into the evening, with the southern area from northeastern Arkansas and southeastern Missouri eastward through the nation's capital, far southern New Jersey, all of coastal Virginia, and much of the Delmarva Peninsula. The northern zone includes places from the New York City metro area through all of eastern New York State and all of New England except for parts of Maine to the north and east of Portland. Otherwise, the risk for showers extends from northeastern Montana into the Dakotas and much of the Great Lakes region, with the chance for thunder as well from western New York into northern and central Pennsylvania, south and west near and along the Ohio River, reaching central and eastern Oklahoma. That's the weather across America. I'm AccuWeather.com meteorologist LaTroy Thornton.
0: 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Texas and Louisiana have been alert as the first tropical cyclone of the hurricane season churns in the Gulf of America. Flooding rains are expected and preparations underway. Our Clayton Neville is in the Lone Star State.
2: Tropical Storm Arthur bringing threats of deadly and damaging floods to southeast Texas, parts of Louisiana, and other states. Matthew Jewell is the St. Charles Parish president and spoke with Fox 8 News New Orleans.
3: National Weather Service is letting us know that there could be pockets of rain upwards of 10 or more inches. And so while we feel confident right now about all the systems that we have in place, we are, you know, preparing for the worst, hoping for the best.
2: St. John's Parish Sheriff Mike Tregg told Fox 8 his city's prepared and is ready to respond as needed.
4: I have cameras set up on all valuable waterways, infrastructure areas that have known to take on water. So we will monitor canal levels.
2: Arthur was located about 40 miles east-northeast of Port O'Connor, Texas, yesterday, with sustained winds around 40 miles per hour.
5: There's going to be a prolonged multi-day heavy rainfall event that could produce dangerous to life-threatening flash flooding. This is the flash flood risk over the next 3 days.
2: Dr. Michael Brennan is the director of the National Hurricane Center and says the highest risk of flooding will be seen in
5: portions of southern Louisiana and eastern Louisiana, across into southeastern Mississippi, southern Alabama, portions of the Florida Panhandle, and into western Georgia, with widespread rainfall totals of 5 to 10 inches expected in these areas, with isolated totals approaching 20 inches.
2: The threat's expected to continue into late this week.
5: And that heavy rainfall threat is going to persist even after the center of Arthur moves farther inland and dissipates.
2: The flooding's already proven deadly. Officials have confirmed the death of a 15-year-old in Texas who drowned after walking into a flooded retention pond in the Magnolia area near Houston. In Texas, I'm Clayton Neville.
0: The first meeting of the Federal Reserve with Kevin Warsh at the helm unanimously voted to leave current interest rates unchanged, but did signal that changes to the benchmark interest rate could be coming under the new chairman. Washington correspondent Sagar Magani reports the Federal Reserve's move did not set well with President Trump, who was asked about rates not being lowered while leaving the G7 summit.
6: It's all right. Whatever.
7: And it looks like they might even raise them later this year. It's not clear. Do you have any comments?
6: It could happen. I mean, it's hard to believe. It just keeps the country down. You know, so it's so unusual. But we have a very good guy over there now, so I'm guided by what he wants.
8: The Federal Reserve has again left its key interest rate the same, but changes could be coming under new chair Kevin Warsh.

0: Fed's long stated inflation goal of 2%. That's been going on for more than 5 years. Persistently high prices are a burden for the American people. But the recent past need not be prologue. I am pleased to report that members of the FOMC are unambiguous and unanimous. This committee will deliver price stability.
1: Nearly half the Fed's policymakers say they could back a rate hike this year, and in a surprisingly short statement, dropped language suggesting their next move would be a cut.
0: Half of my colleagues thought the policy rate, given all those developments, should be at this level or lower between now and year end, and the other half thought higher. That 19th voter was me, and I didn't submit one.
1: That puts Warsh in a tough spot, since President Trump appointed him chair after blasting predecessor Jerome Powell for not reducing rates enough. Warsh did not give his own projection.
0: For me, it's not helpful in the conduct of policy.
1: And in his first news conference as chair, repeatedly stressed the Fed's determined to restore price stability.
0: The commitment to deliver is strong, unanimous, and unambiguous. And that's, I think, an important message. We've missed for 5 years, and we're going to fix that.
1: Sagar Meghani, Washington.
2: Attorneys for the man accused of killing United Healthcare CEO Brian Thompson plan to present an affirmative psychiatric defense at his state trial. Sue Aller reports that Luigi Mangione alleges he was suffering in, quote, extreme emotional disturbance at the time of the murder.
3: Luigi Mangione, the man accused of killing United Healthcare CEO Brian Thompson in New York in December of 2024, has revealed his legal strategy as his state murder trial approaches. At a court hearing this week, a judge said Mangione's attorneys plan to argue he was suffering from what's known under New York law as an extreme emotional disturbance. If a jury accepts that, the charge could be reduced from murder to manslaughter, carrying a significantly lighter sentence. The judge has ordered the defense to turn over psychiatric records to prosecutors, with portions of the sealed proceedings to be released, redacted in the coming days. The same hearing brought another development. The judge dismissed a weapons charge tied to ammunition found in Mangione's backpack after ruling earlier this year that police improperly searched it during his arrest. Other key evidence, including the alleged weapon and a notebook, prosecutors say points to premeditation, was ruled admissible at trial. Mangione has pleaded not guilty. His state trial begins September 8th. A separate federal trial follows. The psychiatric defense applies only to the state case. In New York, I'm Sue Aller.
2: It's 17 till. When we return on America in the Morning, slamming the door on alligator Alcatraz after these messages.

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6: Cloudy and humid today with passing showers and afternoon thunderstorms, highs 71 to 74. Partly cloudy tonight, lows 57 to 60. Partly to mostly cloudy tomorrow, less humid, highs 73 to 76. Mostly cloudy Saturday with isolated showers, highs 70 to 73. And mainly cloudy Sunday, highs 70 to 73. I'm meteorologist Joe Shaka from the WKBK Weather Center.

0: 15 before the hour. This is America in the Morning. Police in Texas are saying it's nothing short of a miracle that more people didn't die following a deadly plane crash on a southern Texas highway. Correspondent Mike Hempen has the latest.
1: One person is dead after a business jet crashed on a highway in Laredo, Texas, and caught fire. Laredo police say the plane had six people on board when it crashed Tuesday night on the Loop 20 highway near Laredo International Airport. The plane was nearly sheared in half and tipped on its side. Dashcam video on social media shows the aircraft careening down the highway, taking out a light post before coming to a stop.
2: While the loss of life is deeply regrettable, it is nothing short of a miracle that this tragedy did not become a mass fatality event.
1: The crash caused chaos. People left their vehicles to frantically try to smash out the cockpit window and free those inside. First responders can be heard calling for a ladder as they tried to free a passenger trapped inside. The audio is courtesy of Zayra Garza.
3: The officers that initially got there, the first thing was the safety of life and making sure that the safety of the public was already intact. But as you can see in several videos that were put on social media, there was a Good Samaritans as well there that helped in getting the individuals involved in this plane crash out of that plane.
1: I'm Mike Hempen.
0: The federal government has emptied the Everglades Immigrant Detention Center, known as Alligator Alcatraz. Correspondent Jennifer King reports that money and the weather were the key factors for the closure.
4: All of the immigration detainees at the South Florida Detention Center, known as Alligator Alcatraz, have been transferred to other facilities. That's according to the Department of Homeland Security. Spokesperson Laura Biss cited concerns about hurricane season in an email that came just before government meteorologists confirmed the first tropical storm of the 2026 Atlantic season had formed in the Gulf. DHS did not say how many detainees were moved or where they're headed or whether the center was closing permanently. The ACLU and other organizations have been pressing for the tent facility in the Everglades to be shut down. I'm Jennifer King.
0: Republicans in Georgia decide to end any thoughts of congressional redistricting in defiance of President Trump. Correspondent Haya Panjwani reports.
5: Georgia's Republican legislative leaders have rejected their governor's call to redraw districts in a special session.
6: The Senate sent a letter to Governor Kemp this morning informing him we will not take up redistricting during this special session.
5: Georgia's Republican State Senate President pro tempore, Larry Walker III.
6: We believe it would be wise to allow the judicial process to further develop in other states and evaluate how courts rule on newly adopted district maps elsewhere.
5: Audio courtesy of WSB. On the other hand, Democratic State Representative Derek Johnson told the State House chambers,
7: just the conversation itself creates a deep confusion, threatens to dilute the voices of our communities, black and brown communities.
5: The decision marked a setback for both Governor Brian Kemp and President Donald Trump. Both have urged Republican-led states to redraw congressional districts to their advantage. 10 states have already enacted new congressional districts ahead of the November midterm elections. I'm Haya Panjwani.
0: The U.S. government used federal export controls to shut down Anthropic's two most powerful AI models mid-deployment last week, and one of their own investors exposed them. The new old tech guy, Chuck Palm, explains.
8: The U.S. Commerce Department invoked the Export Control Reform Act that ordered Anthropic, the makers of Claude AI, to shut down two of its most powerful models, Fable 5 and Mythos 5. They're gone. Globally, no enterprise use, no foreign employees, nothing. This marks the first time that Washington has ever pulled the lever on a commercial AI model already deployed and running in the wild. The trigger was a jailbreak. Ask the model to scan code and find flaws, and it surfaces restricted vulnerability data. Amazon CEO flagged it to the White House. Anthropic CEO fired back. The same capability exists in ChatGPT 5.5. without any jailbreak. His quote, if the standard applies across the industry, it would essentially halt all new model development. He has a point, but those models are still dark. Amazon, the company that raised the alarm, is also an $8 billion investor in Anthropic, and it sells competing AI models through its own platform. As of this morning, Anthropic staffers are still in Washington for daily talks. but no deal has been announced. Commerce has reportedly threatened criminal charges. The question isn't whether Anthropic gets its models back, it's whether your company's AI stack can survive the next time the government decides to flip that switch. Follow the new old tech guy on X, at Chuck Palm.
0: America in the Morning continues with Robert Workman on Thursday Sports.
9: World Cup Wednesday, England got two goals from Harry Kane and blew by Croatia 4-2. Ghana scored in the 95th minute to trip Panama 1-0. Colombia beat Uzbekistan 3-1, and Portugal and DR Congo played to a 1-1 draw. Four games today, opening up the second set of group matches. Team USA meets Australia tomorrow in Seattle. Baseball, the Giants took two from the Braves, 7-2 in the completion of Tuesday's suspended game, 7-5 in the scheduled contest, hitting three home runs in each game. Freddie Freeman's go-ahead homer lifted the Dodgers over the Rays 5-4. LA owns the best record in the majors. The AL-leading Yankees whacked the White Sox 10-5. Diamondbacks drilled the Angels 8-1. Corbin Carroll with a grand slam. Eduardo Rodriguez picked up career win number 100.
10: Feels great, man. I've been on this for a little bit. You know, get it to 100 wins is something that I was I want to accomplish, and I just love it, you know.
9: Pirates buried the A's. Ryan O'Hearn went deep and drove in 6. Cubs used a 7-run second atop the Rockies. Brewers barreled over the Guardians, scoring 7 times in the first 4 innings. Royals hit 4 solo shots in the first 3 innings to swat the Nats. Marlins mauled the Phillies. Kyle Stowers hit 2 of Miami's 5 big flies and drove in 5. Blue Jays blanked the Red Sox using 7 pitchers in a classic bullpen game after placing scheduled starter Max Scherzer on the injured list with back spasms. Boston stranded 13 base runners for the second straight night. Orioles sank the Mariners. Mets ripped the Reds. Astros tamed the Tigers. Padres crushed the Cardinals, and the Twins and Rangers didn't play because the England-Croatia World Cup match was being played at nearby Dallas Stadium, the venue formerly known as AT&T Stadium for the Cowboys. Golf's third major, the U.S. Open, begins today at Shinnecock Hills Golf Club in New York. J.J. Spaun won the title last year at Oakmont. That's Thursday Sports.
0: Thank you, sir. It's 7 till. When we return on America in the Morning, just in time for our nation's 250th, a treasure trove of Revolutionary War artifacts have been unearthed after these messages.
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15: We've been studying some old-time wisdom on insect control. We'll see how it stands up to modern science on the Old Farmer's Almanac Radio Report. With more practical tips and useful advice, this is the Old Farmer's Almanac Radio Report for Thursday, June 18th. It is the 169th day of the year. Musician Paul McCartney has a birthday, and on this day in 1928, Amelia Earhart became the first female to fly across the Atlantic Ocean. Here's some old-time insect control advice you might put to the test this summer. It says wasps and flies are easily killed like this. Dip a feather in oil and touch their backs with it. It clogs the lateral pores by which they breathe. The tactic would require a nimble hand with a feather, but a bit of research confirms that the science is sound. Horticultural oil, in fact, is used today as a cost-effective alternative to insecticides. When used in early spring, it is a potent tool for controlling overwintering aphids, mites, and soft-scale insects. There's your Old Farmer's Almanac Radio Report. 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

0: It's 5 till. Welcome back. This is America in the Morning. It's been a good year for some movies that soared at the box office. Entertainment reporter Kevin Carr takes a look at the biggest movie blockbusters so far as we enter the summer season.
1: It's halfway through the year, and Hollywood hits are certainly in flux. The three biggest movies of the year so far include an animated franchise installment, a sci-fi adaptation from a streaming giant, and a musical biopic.
2: My Koopas! Your king has returned!
1: The Super Mario Galaxy movie exploded this spring, making more than $430 million domestically and $1 billion worldwide, putting to rest the curse of video game adaptations.
3: Mamma mia.
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1: Project Hail Mary, produced by Amazon MGM, launched beyond $340 million domestic and $675 million worldwide.
6: Magic.
1: And Michael Jackson is still the king of pop 17 years after he died. His biopic, Michael, moonwalked past $350 million domestic and $900 million worldwide. But the newest trend in Hollywood is horror. YouTubers directed three films and turned Hollywood on its ear.
7: If there is still hope, it lies beyond the veil.
1: Markiplier's self-released Iron Lung stunned box office pundits by bringing in $41 million.
8: I love you so much.
1: Then in May, you had Curry Barker's Obsession, which grew its box office week to week, soon outperforming Star Wars.
9: I've been there every night since I found the place, and I still barely scratched the surface.
1: Next was Kane Parsons' Back Rooms, which obliterated the competition after Memorial Day. I'm Kevin Carr.
0: Archaeologists in Boston have made a surprising find while digging at the site by the Bunker Hill Monument, unearthing a hastily constructed earthen fort and other artifacts, including musket balls linked to the Revolutionary War's famous Battle of Bunker Hill. Correspondent Julie Walker reports.
10: History comes alive on Bunker Hill in Boston, one of the most storied battlegrounds in American history, where archaeologists are digging at the site of the famous battle fought on June 17, 1775. Archaeologist Joe Bagley.
11: We've been able to find evidence of the park's use going back thousands of years, but what we're really excited about is we're starting to find some of the artifacts that were actually here during the battle itself. So far, we've gotten a gunflint that was used by one of the soldiers in the battle.
10: They're searching for the remains of an earthen fort built in a single night and artifacts left behind during the first major pitched battle of the American Revolutionary War.
11: The Battle of Bunker Hill was the bloodiest battle of the entire American Revolution, and it happened right here on top of the hill. And so we're actually here where the military started, and we're working with a group of veterans to do the archaeology as part of the 250th celebrations. And our main goal is to be able to really figure out exactly where the fortifications were for the Battle of Bunker Hill.
10: The dig is part of commemorations marking the 251st anniversary of the battle and America 250. I'm Julie Walker.
0: That's our show for today, Thursday, June 18th, 2026. America in the Morning is produced by Jeff McKay. I'm John Trout. This is Westwood One.
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2: From ABC News, I'm Brian Clark. Harsh words from Defense Secretary Pete Hegseth towards NATO allies. He says the Pentagon's going to launch a six-month review of U.S. forces in Europe, demanding European countries take more responsibility for their own security. One Hegseth complaint, some European countries not allowing the U.S. to use their territory to strike Iran.
3: These allies, they put America's sons and daughters, our sons and daughters, at risk by denying them the predictable access, basing, and overflight that never should have been in question at all.
2: That war with Iran appears to be over after President Trump and Iran's president each signed a memorandum of understanding. It immediately reopens the Strait of Hormuz, but creates plenty of further questions, says ABC's Rachel Scott.
4: President Trump acknowledges Iran's decision to close the strait was putting too much pressure on the American economy.
5: I didn't want to see economic catastrophe. If you kept this going, that could have happened. But all I know is every time we talked about the possibility of peace, the stock market shot up like a rocket ship.
4: The agreement lifts sanctions on Iran, letting them resume oil sales. And it says Iran and Oman will administer the strait, something that was not the case before the war and could open the door for Iran to eventually collect fees from tankers and cargo ships.
2: The Supreme Court will release opinions today. Important outstanding cases include the president's challenge to birthright citizenship and state bans on transgender athletes in girls' sports. Millions expected in New York City today to salute the NBA champion Knicks. ABC's Phil Tate is along the parade route.
6: They're saying, the city, that this may be the largest parade ever. It's all to celebrate the new NBA champions, the New York Knicks, who topped the San Antonio Spurs in the NBA Finals. This will be the team's first ever ticker tape parade, and to ride down the city's canyon of heroes, what a day it will be.
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2: As expected, the Federal Reserve kept interest rates unchanged at its latest meeting, and the new Fed chair, Kevin Warsh, described the U.S. economy.
9: It's uneven. If I look at the housing markets as one example, Fed policy isn't the single determinant of the state of the housing market. But broadly, I would say there, Fed policy appears to be somewhat restrictive.
2: He said that's not the case when it comes to financial markets. Home security cameras appear to show an explosion in the sky minutes before a small private jet crashed in Laredo, Texas, Tuesday. Federal investigators still searching for the cause of the accident that killed one person and injured five.
10: A dashboard camera in a car traveling in the opposite direction shows the plane owned by charter company NetJet sliding down the highway, taking out light poles before breaking into at least two pieces. ABC News contributor, retired Colonel Steve Ganyard.
11: The airplane was fully controllable all the way to impact, so the question will be, why were those engines not producing enough thrust?
10: The two pilots and three of the passengers were hospitalized in stable condition. Joshua Bayer, the founder of an Austin company that supports tech startups, was killed. Jim Ryan, ABC News.
2: A judge called New York serial killer Rex Heuermann despicable at his sentencing Wednesday. Heuermann's admitted to killing eight women and burying their bodies on beaches on Long Island. Relatives of the victims were in court as he was sentenced to life without parole. I'm Brian Clark, ABC News.
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13: 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Authorities in Keene have confirmed a murder-suicide involving a husband and wife. Autopsies completed Wednesday ruled 72-year-old Chandler Fairbanks was responsible for the death of his wife, 70-year-old Donna Fairbanks, before taking his own life inside the couple's Hurricane Road home. The couple was found Tuesday morning during a welfare check, and the case is now considered closed. The Keene City Council meets tonight at City Hall with a packed agenda. Councilors will begin with recognition of the Keene High School Music Department, followed by multiple requests to use city property, including the Keene Music Festival in September and the Clarence DeMar Marathon later this year. On the business side, the agenda includes updates on public works planning and budgeting, engineering work tied to the Court Street well field upgrade, and a lease agreement involving the Monadnock Tea Hanger Corporation at the airport. Councilors will also consider a zoning-related ordinance defining, quote, family, a residential revitalization application for 429 Elm Street, and several items carried over from previous meetings. New Hampshire Congressman Chris Pappas says he has serious concerns about the reported deal to end the war with Iran. Pappas and other members of Congress have yet to see the actual deal that President Trump says will be signed on Friday. Leaked reports say that the U.S. has agreed to end its blockade of Iranian ports, while Iran would agree to open the Strait of Hormuz. Iran would also be allowed to begin selling oil immediately, and the U.S. would pledge $300 billion to help Iran rebuild from the war. The deal would also set a 60-day window to negotiate the future of Iran's nuclear program. Pappas says he questions whether the deal meets President Trump's stated goal of the war, which was to ensure Iran never gets a nuclear weapon.
14: I fail to see how this is preferable to the last deal that Donald Trump tore up. That was working to keep a lid on their nuclear ambitions and ensuring that we were working with our allies to create the pathway to a longer term peace in the region.
13: The previous Iranian nuclear deal was an international agreement signed in 2015. President Trump pulled the U.S. out of that agreement in 2018. Congressman Pappas spoke to Dan Mitchell Wednesday morning on WKBK's open mic program. Business news and sports are next. 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
13: U.S. stocks dropped on Wednesday on speculation the Federal Reserve may raise interest rates this year to keep a lid on inflation. The S&P 500 lost 91 points and will open at 7,420. The Dow Jones Industrial Average dropped 507 points and begins trading this morning at 51,492. And the NASDAQ fell 354 points and opens at 26,021.
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13: The Boston Red Sox were shut out 3-0 by Toronto on Wednesday night as the offense struggled again, going 0-for-12 with runners in scoring position. Boston left 13 runners on base, dropped its third straight game, and continues to struggle at Fenway Park, where the Red Sox are now just 12-24 on the season. New Hampshire native Caroline Harvey was selected first overall in the Professional Women's Hockey League draft Wednesday, going to the Vancouver Golden Knights. The 23-year-old U.S. Olympian and three-time college champion adds a major boost on the blue line after a standout season with Wisconsin and Team USA, where she was also named International Ice Hockey Federation Female Player of the Year. And the Swampbats are back at Alumni Field Friday night, hosting the Vermont Mountaineers with first pitch set for 6:35. 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
17: Cloudy and humid today with passing showers and afternoon thunderstorms, highs 71 to 74. Partly cloudy tonight, lows 57 to 60. Partly to mostly cloudy tomorrow, less humid, highs 73 to 76. Mostly cloudy Saturday with isolated showers, highs 70 to 73. And mainly cloudy Sunday, highs 70 to 73. I'm meteorologist Joe Shaka from the WKBK Weather Center.
13: It's 60 degrees outside our West Keene studios at 611 in the WKBK News Center. I'm Kelsey Johnson.
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0: In my humble opinion, one of the greatest songs ever composed, Sir Paul McCartney and the Beatles. Let it be, let it be. You never know, Sir Paul travels around a lot. He's playing all the time. If you do run into him today, wish him happy birthday. Sir Paul is 84 years old. Still getting it done, just had a new album come out. Touring again this summer. Sells out arenas and sometimes just shows up and plays at, just little music clubs and the like as well. Sir Paul McCartney is 84 years old today. Not a bad way to start your day. Good morning, neighbors. It's a Thursday, 18th day in the month of June in the year 2026. I'm your host, Dan Mitchell. Kelsey in the News Center. Joe is in the Weather Center this morning. By the way, there's a segment of that song and there are different versions of it. There's one that's called like the naked version, which is more just Paul playing the piano. And then there's ones like that where they had the whole wall of sound that was added in. But in that version, you hear piano and then like a little organ music in the background going along as part of the bridge. Joining the Beatles when they made this album, Billy Preston, who was then known as the Fifth Beatle, really contributed an awful lot to the album. Tonight, as a part of Keene's recognition and celebration of Juneteenth, which is tomorrow. Tonight at the Keene Public Library, there's a film screening of a brand new film about Billy Preston. Billy Preston, The Way God Planned It. It is a New Hampshire premiere of the documentary, an exhilarating film about the legendary Grammy-winning musician whose signature sound shaped the work of the Beatles, Rolling Stones, Ray Charles, Sly Stone, Aretha Franklin, and countless others. So it's Paul McCartney's birthday, and tonight in the city of Keene, you can learn more about Billy Preston. By the way, the film is free. You have to go online to the Keene Family YMCA's website to click for free tickets. This is a pre-registration, so they know how many people are coming. It's going to be shown over at Huntress Auditorium at the library tonight. And by the way, you should check on that pretty soon because there's a good chance that it's already sold out. You don't have to pay anything, but there's only so much room in the auditorium. Today is the 18th day in the month of June, as I mentioned. The anniversary yesterday, actually, the start of the Battle of Bunker Hill. And I just heard the report on America in the Morning that we have for you. And this is obviously the 250th anniversary of this country. Last year was the 250th anniversary of the Battle at Bunker Hill. And with everybody going there to Charlestown and visiting the site, Bunker Hill Monument is there. Breed's Hill is there. But they were talking about even now, them meaning anthropologists and scientists and historians doing a dig to find artifacts and the like. And I'm like, are they doing it like right now? Because like with the Freedom Trail and people going to, you know, New England and Philadelphia, New York, the birthplace of the revolution, now would not be the best time to be digging everything up while people are visiting there. It was on June 17th of 1775, a pivotal early battle of the American Revolutionary War, resulting in a costly British victory, but demonstrating the resilience of the new colonial forces. The Battle of Bunker Hill occurred during the Siege of Boston in Charlestown, Mass., primarily on Breed's Hill. Despite its name referencing nearby Bunker Hill, colonial forces numbering about 1,200 under Colonel William Prescott fortified the hill to prevent the British from controlling Boston Harbor. The British, commanded by General Thomas Gage, launched multiple assaults to try to dislodge the Americans. Colonial leaders learned of British plans on June 13th to fortify the surrounding hills. In response, they beat them to it, meaning the Americans. They occupied Bunker and Breed's Hill and quickly constructed defensive redoubts overnight. By daybreak on June 17th, the British forces attacked. The Americans repelled the first two assaults, inflicting heavy casualties. On the third assault, the British captured the redoubt, forcing the colonial troops to retreat back over Bunker Hill. The British suffered 1,054 casualties, including 89 officers, highlighting the high cost of the victory. American losses were lower, but included notable figures such as General Joseph Warren and Major Andrew McCleary. He was the final casualty of this battle. Although a British victory, the battle was a Pyrrhic victory that demonstrated the ability of the inexperienced colonial militia to stand against regular army troops. It boosted Americans' morale. It discouraged the British from further frontal assaults on a well-defended position. The engagements also influenced British strategy, leading them to adopt more cautious planning and to hire Hessian auxiliaries in subsequent campaigns. They brought in the Germans. The Bunker Hill Monument is in Charlestown. It commemorates the battle. And annual ceremonies honor the soldiers who fought there. The battle remains a symbol of American determination and the early struggle for independence. Right now, the anniversary, 251st anniversary of the Battle of Bunker Hill. And now you know. Pretty cool, right? And if you've never been, I'm sure you've been there. It's pretty cool, pretty amazing. And I believe you can still walk up the monument. I remember we went down. It was a class trip, school trip, end of the year trip. And Dave O'Brien, you all know Dave from the Red Sox. He and I ran up the stairs of the Bunker Hill Monument, all the way up and all the way down. And we were young, so we could do that. And I remember it was still a strain. Let's update you on the weather forecast details. At 21 past the hour, weather brought to you this half hour by the Fenton Family Dealerships and FentonDealerships.com.
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2: Cloudy and humid today with passing showers and afternoon thunderstorms, highs 71 to 74. Partly cloudy tonight, lows 57 to 60. Partly to mostly cloudy tomorrow, less humid, highs 73 to 76. Mostly cloudy Saturday with isolated showers, highs 70 to 73. And mainly cloudy Sunday, highs 70 to 73. I'm meteorologist Joe Shaka from the WKBK Weather Center.
0: And right now it's 60 degrees, so it's comfortable. It is a little muggy out there, although when it's not that warm, the mugginess doesn't really bother you. But it's pretty damp out there. We've had some showers. We've had some rain a little off and on so far this morning. Nothing major just yet, but it is a little damp. If you're going out for your walk or taking the dog out, you're going to get a little water on your feet. It will continue kind of off and on throughout the course of the day. We'll keep you updated. And Joe Shaka will be here to answer all our weather questions and to talk further about the forecast, answer anything about your outdoor plans, travel plans through the weekend that you want to know about. There is a chance of stronger storms later on this afternoon, and they're talking about some parts of maybe even New Hampshire. It might be farther north where they'll get a lot of rain, and you could have some ponding and a little bit of flooding and that sort of thing, too. Again, we'll ask Joe all the important questions when he joins us live. We are now talking about maybe some isolated showers on Saturday. I was kind of poking Joe about that, thinking, you sure it's not going to rain on Saturday? Now he's calling for maybe a little spot shower here or there. No washouts or anything like that. But it may be a little damper Saturday than on Sunday. And now you know. The Knicks parade is today. Millions of people expected. Now, we've had a lot of parades here in New England, in Boston, over the last 20 years. Red Sox World Championships, a Celtics World Championship, Patriots World Championships. It seems like, well, it was. A while ago, we had the Bruins Championship. We have our duck boats, and we're used to putting on these parades. It's been a little while since New York City had a parade, and despite two previous championships in 1970 and 1973, this is the first parade in Knicks franchise history. I guess they didn't do parades with the other two championships. It is a ticker tape parade, which are awesome to watch, but I still don't know how they clean all that up. It's just, it litters the street. Starts at 10 o'clock this morning from Bowling Green in Lower Manhattan. It'll go north along Broadway, concluding at City Hall Plaza with a ticketed ceremony with the mayor, Zoran Mandani, presenting the team with official keys to the city. Viewing areas along the route opened at 6 o'clock. They're open right now, although some say the best spots were going to be snatched up long before that, meaning there'd probably be some people sleeping out overnight so they have a good view of the ticker tape parade. And we hope that that all goes safely and well. But they're expecting millions. I think we've had, maybe for the Patriots, a parade or two of those, about a million people, I guess. The Red Sox, the parade after 2004, obviously,
3: was very well attended because it was the first time we won a World Series in decades. We'll see what happens in New York. Hopefully, everything goes well and everything goes safely. It's coming up on 25 past the hour. On the way for you next, I even told you what's going on. We have Kelsey and your local news. She'll give you the headlines this morning. We'll check in with ABC News in 5 minutes. What to expect on Wall Street? This deal now has been officially signed. The president signed it yesterday. This memorandum, this agreement of about 2 pages and 14 articles is what they're calling them, a 14-point plan with Iran. The impact on the stock market. So we have that with oil prices per barrel coming down and a lot of hope that this deal's going to stick. But we also have a lot of up and down movement on the market because of things that are happening with artificial intelligence and the chip manufacturers and everything. We'll check your money now. We'll get that report and we'll have it for you bottom of the hour at 6, 7, and 8:35. After weather and after sports, we're going to give you a chance to win. I already have the song picked out. We're going to play the name, the song and artist contest on one chart in America. It was a number two song. I know you know the song, but do you know who performs it? We're going to find out right around the corner. KBK News Time, 6:26. Good morning.
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13: Good morning. A scam called quitclaim deed fraud is being reported in New Hampshire, according to WMER-TV, with scammers targeting property owners and attempting to transfer or sell homes and land without their knowledge. The schemes often involve forged documents and stolen identities used to falsely list or transfer property, sometimes targeting vacant land or second homes. Authorities warn similar fraud has cost millions across New England in recent years and say property owners should regularly monitor their records and watch for suspicious activity. Hiring is underway in Brattleboro for two Keene Town leadership positions as officials work to fill both vacancies in both the finance department and at Brooks Memorial Library. According to the Brattleboro Reformer, the library director job has been reposted after a recent resignation, and the town is now reviewing applications.
3: ABC News, I'm Brian Clark. With the memorandum of understanding now signed by President Trump and the president of Iran, ships are starting to sail through the Strait of Hormuz. Maritime experts say several ships that had been stuck for over 100 days are now moving. Five are linked to China. A French and Italian ship are also underway. ABC's Karen Waugh has more.
14: U.S. officials say the deal takes effect immediately, reopening the Strait of Hormuz, allowing Iran to resume oil sales and beginning a new round of talks over Tehran's nuclear program. Earlier yesterday, President Trump said the memorandum of understanding is not final and that he would resume fighting if Iran does not, quote, behave.
3: After some European allies refused to allow U.S. forces to launch attacks on Iran from their bases, Pentagon Chief Pete Hegseth said the U.S. will review its military presence in Europe. Millions expected in New York City today for a ticker tape parade for the NBA champion Knicks. This is ABC News.
1: 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Here's Kelsey Johnson.
13: A Winchester organization is encouraging kids to trade screen time for game time. The Winchester Learning Center is holding a Christmas in July board game drive. Executive Director Roberta Rice says one of the goals is to get more games into the hands of local children.
15: So we host a townwide Christmas program for the entire town of Winchester and Ashwillett. Historically, we provide toys in partnership with the Toys for Tots to a little over 100 children each year. So we've set a goal to collect 75 new board games so that we can give every child a board game this Christmas season. So we're doing Christmas in July, where we're going to launch a donation where we're going to ask people for donations of board games. So we have a little fun thing we're doing where if you donate a board game and you can get a friend to match your donation, you'll go into a raffle to win one of our cool prizes.
13: Rice spoke with Dan Mitchell Wednesday on WKBK's Good Morning program. Your money now and sports are next. 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
17: I'm Nicole Murray with Your Money Now. Nippon Steel officials say they expect the American market to remain buoyant, supported by import tariffs and resilient demand, which could lift earnings at U.S. Steel beyond current forecasts. Vice Chairman Takahiro Mori said he is confident U.S. Steel will be able to post profits more than $624 million this year. And more from the steelmaker, Nippon Steel said it has seen positive results from efforts to improve operations at U.S. Steel 1 year after its acquisition, but is not yet satisfied with the pace of reforms. The Nikkei newspaper reports that Nippon Steel has identified 260 areas for improvement at U.S. Steel and was introducing its manufacturing know-how to improve production efficiency. Google's vice president of engineering and co-lead of its Gemini AI models, Noam Shazir, has announced that he is leaving the company to join OpenAI. Shazir's departure comes less than 2 years after he returned to Google. Futures are moderately higher after the Fed hints at a possible rate hike sometime this year. That's Your Money Now.
18: The board recommends approving.
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0: and three-time college champion adds a major boost on the deep blue line after a standout season with Wisconsin and Team USA, where she was also named International Ice Hockey Federation Female Player of the Year. And the Swamp Bats are back at Alumni Field Friday night, hosting the Vermont Mountaineers, with first pitch set for 6:35.
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2: Cloudy and humid today with passing showers and afternoon thunderstorms, highs 71 to 74. Partly cloudy tonight, lows 57 to 60. Partly to mostly cloudy tomorrow, less humid, highs 73 to 76. Mostly cloudy Saturday with isolated showers, highs 70 to 73. And mainly cloudy Sunday, highs 70 to 73. I'm meteorologist Joe Shaka from the WKBK Weather Center.
0: It's 61 degrees outside our West Keene studios at 6:36 in the WKBK News Center.

A sprinkly Thursday morning. Gonna need an umbrella today, maybe a little raincoat. It's all gonna be a matter of timing, as it will stop and start several times by the sounds of it. Details of the weather exactly 1 hour away with our friend Joe Shaka. Time right now on a Thursday morning to play and have a little fun and to test your musical knowledge. If you or anyone in your household, if you haven't won anything in the last 30 days or a prize value at $600 or more in the last year and you're at least 18, then you can play. We'll give you 10 business days to pick up your prize. You can do that starting tomorrow here at 69 Stanhope. 357-1290 is the number to call if you want to try to win. Joe was our winner yesterday. He knew the answer to this question. 1 in 5 people say they keep this in their nightstand, but rarely ever use it. And the answer is a flashlight. And I think Joe, he was the first caller, and he got it right off the bat. So congratulations to him. 603-357-1290 this morning. You are competing for a Swamp Bats prize pack in honor and celebration of their 29th season. You get 4 any game tickets. So these are sort of like a generic ticket. You can pick a game other than the July 3rd game, and you get to go and bring some folks with you. In addition to that, T-shirts, calendars, and more. It's an estimated $100 value, and this has been a very popular prize for families this spring. So you get the prize if you're the first to identify the song and the artist. I'll give the clue again because I gave it earlier this morning. On at least one chart, this was a number 2 hit. And this isn't a one-hit wonder. This person had at least one other big hit. 603-357-1290, the number to call. We'll play just a little bit of it at the beginning. See how you do. See if you can't figure it out. All right, name the song and the artist. Here you go.

What do you think? Do you know it? 603-357-1290. Always give the experts just a few notes to see if they know it. Very popular song. This was nominated for a Grammy.

0: You know the song. 603-357-1290, the number to call. Let's go to the phones and find our winner this morning. You're playing for the prize pack from the Swamp Bats. Can you name? Oh, you gave up. Come on back. Try again. 603-357-1290 for any game tickets to go see the Swamp Bats at Alumni Field. T-shirts, calendar, and more. KBK, you're on the radio. Can you name the song and the artist? Good morning.
1: Bad Man Majama, Carl Carlton.
0: Did you have to look it up or did you know it?
1: I knew the Bad Man Majama. I just couldn't think of who it was.
0: Yeah. The actual real title, She's a Bad Mama Jama. She's built, she's stacked. That's what it says on the record. But that was actually his biggest hit. If you look at the Soul chart, Billboard number 2 in 1981, number 22 on the Billboard Hot 100 chart, and a big hit for him. That was he was nominated for a Grammy for that song. What's your first name?
1: Justin.
0: All right, Justin, that's a great job. You know where the radio station is. Come on by, pick up your prize pack for or from the Swamp Bats to help you celebrate their 29th season. Justin, you're the smartest caller of the morning. That's a great job. What exactly is a bad mama jama? Well, Carl Carlton tells you.

0: Well, it was a big hit. It earned Carlton a Grammy Award nomination for Best R&B Vocal Performance in 1982. His subsequent album, Carl Carlton, went gold in 1981. She's a Bad, Mama Jama has since become a staple of compilation albums and various soundtracks. Now, he had another hit. If you look at just Billboard Hot 100 charts, he had another song that, in a way, fared better, and it might be more familiar to you on Billboard's Hot 100 charts. It was a song that was covered by a lot of bands, but it went to number six in 1974, so much earlier than this particular song. And this was his other hit. So I said he wasn't a one-hit wonder. He's a two-hit wonder. But you probably remember this song, especially because of the beginning. And a lot of different bands recorded this song. Rex Smith, Rachel Sweet. On the U.S. charts, this was the highest rated version of the song, number six in 1974. Song Everlasting Love. They wanted to make it sound like it was a Motown song, reminiscent of the Four Tops and the Temptations. Remember that song? That was the best version of the song, at least the one that was most popular on the charts. Carl Carlton, congratulations to Justin, 15-7. Let's update you on the weather this Thursday morning. And again, on the sprinkly side today, could be much stronger in the form of wind and rain later on this afternoon. That's why you'll want to be listening in 50 minutes when Joe Shock is with us live on the line. 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
2: Cloudy and humid today with passing showers and afternoon thunderstorms, highs 71 to 74. Partly cloudy tonight, lows 57 to 60. Partly to mostly cloudy tomorrow, less humid, highs 73 to 76. Mostly cloudy Saturday with isolated showers, highs 70 to 73. And mainly cloudy Sunday, highs 70 to 73. I'm meteorologist Joe Shaka from the WKBK Weather Center.
0: Obviously the worst morning that we've had this week. All the other mornings, it's been like sunny and 60 at this time with no humidity. And certainly no rain. But we need the rain. We really, really, really need the rain. So we'll ask Joe about that. And now he's calling for some isolated showers on Saturday. Where might they happen? And when might they happen? Because I know you've got things to do on Saturday. So we'll find out from Joe coming up just a little bit. We keep reminding you, you still have time to register to try to win a foursome of golf, free golf, 18 holes and carts for you and three golfing companions. Just go to mykeynow.com. You can enter online daily for a chance to win the foursome. And again, you just no purchase necessary. It's easy to do. If you're familiar with signing up for our contests, most recently we had the Build a Beautiful Backyard contest. Same thing. You just go on there and put in your info and you're signed up. And remind others to sign up, too, and it'll improve your foursome's chance of winning. We're going to announce the winner tomorrow in the 8 o'clock hour as part of our good news segment. So you still have time today to get in there and register. Make sure you do that. Top news stories of the day. The president at the G7 summit yesterday, a lot of questions. He did take some time. I think it was over an hour he did a press conference relative to the agreement, the deal. The two-page and 14-part or 14-article deal with Iran. We'll let you hear some of what the president had to say about that in our top news stories. On the way, WKBK up next.
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0: 9 minutes before the top of the hour, 7 o'clock. What's Cooking with Luca Paris on the way? Don't forget, we'll have some fun with food live from the WKBK kitchen coming up at 9:10 this morning. An initial agreement to end the war between the United States and Iran calls for Tehran to dilute its stockpile of highly enriched uranium and would waive sanctions on the country immediately, allowing Iran to sell its oil on the open market. That's according to U.S. officials who have read the language of the memorandum on ending the war. They presented it to journalists yesterday. Iran also released a similar version of the accord. The agreement would also open the Strait of Hormuz toll-free for 2 months and affirm a commitment to Lebanon's territorial integrity in the face of Israel's invasion against the Hezbollah militant group. Both the U.S. and Iranian presidents have now signed the deal. Vice President J.D. Vance has embraced the role of being the chief defender of this agreement. He and the president signed with Iran over the weekend. It's a striking transformation for a politician that is was known for his skepticism of foreign military interventions. The G7 has been going on over in France. The president took quite a while to talk about the agreement and answer questions from the press yesterday. This is some of how that went in France.
1: So they'll work closely with us to turn over the so-called enriched material that's very deep in the bowels of the earth. Very deep. Nobody can get it. So it's not important that we do it quickly, but we could do it fairly quickly. When we have a chance, we'll do it. But in the meantime, we have cameras on every inch of it. Nobody can do it. And if they do, we'll hit them with Patriots. That's all. And they'll be gone. And they know that. Technical discussions on the removal of all stockpiles of enriched materials will begin immediately. We're going to start that immediately. So we'll be working on a parallel effort with the Gulf nations to address non-nuclear issues such as the conventional ballistic missiles, which we'll be talking about, and support. I mean, they have to have some because other people have some. You got to have some.
2: Sir, you shouldn't let them have any missile.
1: I said, well, what am I going to do? Am I going to let Saudi Arabia have missiles, but they can't have them?
2: Yes, sir.
1: It doesn't work that way, you know? It doesn't work that way. And missiles aren't the problem. Missiles are, they hurt a little location, but they don't blow up the planet.
3: The United States is not going to directly pay Iran, but the U.S. is going to let the Iranians start making billions of dollars, selling oil, accessing this reconstruction fund.
1: Only if they're doing things right. We're not doing anything. We're not putting up money. Only if they're doing things right. If they're doing things right, if people want to invest, they can invest. But they had this $300 million fund. It's only $300 million fund. It's only if they're doing things right.
4: So you're threatening to bomb Iran if they don't comply, but there's nothing enforceable in the deal itself. Is that correct?
1: Doesn't have to be. I let him know. I said, look, if you don't adhere to the agreement, I don't want to do that, but we're going to bomb the hell out of you. And I don't think that they're going to veer from the agreement. What else am I going to do? Am I going to say I'm going to take you to court? Let me take you to court. Let me sue you. No, we're going to bomb the hell out of them if they violate the agreement. I don't want them to.
5: Is there any safeguard in this deal to prevent Iran from charging what they say could be fees after the 60-day extension?
1: The thing that's going to stop them from doing that, because you can't cover everything in a document, is common sense. They don't want to get bombed. They don't want to get hit.
6: Can I follow up quickly on something you said at the press conference? You said you don't mind Iran having ballistic missiles. Can you elaborate on that? I want to make sure we understand your position.
1: No, I'm saying that if other countries have them, it's a little bit unfair for them not to have some. A ballistic missile is not the same thing as what we're talking about when we talk nuclear. But if Saudi Arabia and Qatar and they all have some, I would say in relative proportion, I think it's okay. That's what I mean.
0: Questions answered by the president at the G7. And the last one there was when he was getting ready to board a plane. Part of what was kind of back and forth there and maybe a little hard to understand is this $300 billion payment. The United States, this is what it says in the agreement. The United States of America undertakes with regional partners to develop a definitive, mutually agreed plan with at least $300 billion U.S. for the reconstruction and economic development of the Islamic Republic of Iran. The mechanism for the implementation of the plan will be finalized as part of the final deal within 60 days. So at first he said, well, we're not going to give them $300 billion. And then he said, we were, but that's only if they behave themselves. And assuming they do, then we're going to help rebuild their country at a tune of $300 billion. This not really very popular with Republicans up on Capitol Hill. Senator Bill Cassidy, Republican, with his comments. Former Congressman Trey Gowdy, he was on Fox News yesterday. Right-wing commentator Ben Shapiro was also on Fox. This is some of what the conservatives are saying about the deal.
7: The details that I've seen so far look awful. This will go down as a tremendous foreign policy blunder. Iran ends up stronger. Our allies in the region are weaker. And Iran has learned that if they're willing to grab that Strait of Hormuz and choke it off, they can get the Western world to dance to their tune. I think it's a deep mistake.
0: That's Senator Bill Cassidy. This is former Congressman Trey Gowdy on Fox News.
8: They're better off than they were before the hostilities began. And that should not be the consequence of war. When you lose a war, I mean, think about it, Sandra. We went into Iran and rescued a down pilot. We had total control over that country. We were winning militarily and economically. And when you are in that position, you negotiate from strength. You don't give people money. You don't give them access. What are they going to do with the money? Iran is going to use this for nefarious purposes. We all know that. The regime has not changed. They're just richer.
0: Former congressman from South Carolina, Trey Gowdy. This is right-wing commentator Ben Shapiro. He was on Fox News yesterday.
9: This MOU appears to be, just from the text, a disaster that does not achieve any of the actual signal goals that were set by the administration at the beginning. In my opinion, the vice president of the United States, the chief negotiator on this particular project, has not well served the president.
0: Your thoughts on that right after our news, which is next. 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Good morning.
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12: From ABC News, I'm Brian Clark. Ships are moving through the Strait of Hormuz after President Trump and Iran's president each signed a memorandum of understanding to end the war. There's been a focus on what's not covered by the agreement, including no prohibitions on Tehran having ballistic missiles.
13: If other countries have them, it's a little bit unfair for them not to have some. A ballistic missile is not the same thing as what we're talking about when we talk nuclear. But if Saudi Arabia and Qatar and they all have some, I would say in relative proportion, I think it's okay.
12: The agreement's been criticized by some conservatives and by Democrats, like Senate Minority Leader Chuck Schumer.
14: When you look at the 14 points that the administration has agreed to, it looks like Iran has won on just about every one of them.
15: Harsh words from Defense Secretary Pete Hegseth to European allies, in part for their refusal to allow the U.S. to launch strikes on Iran from their territory. So today he announced there'll be a six-month review of the U.S. military posture in Europe.
16: Make no mistake about it, this will be a real review. It will be designed to ensure that NATO is moving fast and irreversibly toward Europe leading.
15: First named storm of the Atlantic hurricane season fizzled, but still poses a major threat to the Gulf Coast.
17: What remains of Tropical Storm Arthur is centered on the northeast Texas coast, but its flooding extends all the way to Mississippi and beyond.
18: It just went from nothing to, like, we're going to lose everything.
17: Christina Mallett lives in Picayune, Mississippi, northeast of New Orleans. With radar estimated rainfall rates of 6.5 inches per hour in some places, the entire northern Gulf Coast is under a threat of severe flooding.
15: That's ABC's Jim Ryan in Texas. Supreme Court opinions expected today. There are several major cases still outstanding, including one on the president's efforts to end birthright citizenship. 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
15: New York Knicks fans waited more than 50 years for an NBA championship, so millions of them are preparing to celebrate with a massive parade today in New York City, and ABC's Phil Tate is along the route.
21: There is simply just an electric energy in the air, although we are just hours away from the festivities. Lower Manhattan is essentially shut down as preparations are still underway. There are officers directing traffic here on Broadway, and fans have already shown up. We are seeing blue and orange. The NYPD is ensuring that this all goes down today in a safe way.
15: Health Secretary Robert Kennedy Jr. on Wednesday announced $700 million in new funding to assist addiction recovery and mental illness treatment. He said a portion would go to the Streets program he unveiled earlier this year.
22: Streets is designed to help communities move people living with addiction and serious mental illness off the streets and into treatment.
15: Georgia Republicans have changed course on redistricting.
23: The announcement garnered raucous applause from demonstrators inside the Capitol. House Speaker John Burns says lawmakers want to ensure the process is transparent and thoughtful.
24: Just as we do with every other issue that comes before the House.
23: Senate Democratic leader Harold Jones believes Republicans were afraid of backlash at the polls in November.
25: People stood up, and I think they saw that, and they actually backed down.
23: In a statement, Governor Kemp says he does not believe there's a reason to delay the process, but he acknowledges it's within the legislature's discretion to defer the issue. John,
15: I'm Brian Clark, ABC News.
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28: Good morning. Monadnock Ford Swansea, Monadnock Ford Brattleboro, and MonadnockFord.com news time is 7:05. Authorities in Keene have confirmed a murder-suicide involving a husband and wife. Autopsies completed Wednesday ruled 72-year-old Chandler Fairbanks was responsible for the death of his wife, 70-year-old Donna Fairbanks, before taking his own life inside the couple's Hurricane Road home. The couple was found Tuesday morning during a welfare check, and the case is now considered closed. The Keene City Council meets tonight at City Hall with a packed agenda. Counselors will begin with recognition of the Keene High School Music Department, followed by multiple requests to use city property, including the Keene Music Festival in September and the Clarence DeMar Marathon later this year. On the business side, the agenda includes updates on public works planning and budgeting, engineering work tied to the Court Street well field upgrade, and a lease agreement involving the Monadnock Tea Hanger Corporation at the airport. Counselors will also consider a zoning-related ordinance defining, quote, family, a residential revitalization application for 429 Elm Street, and several items carried over from previous meetings. New Hampshire Congressman Chris Pappas says he has serious concerns about the reported deal to end the war in Iran. Pappas and other members of Congress have yet to see the actual deal with President Trump, says will be signed on Friday. Leaked reports say the U.S. has agreed to end the blockade of Iranian ports, while Iran would agree to open the Strait of Hormuz. Iran would also be allowed to begin selling oil immediately, and the U.S. would pledge $300 billion to help Iran rebuild the war. The deal would also set a 60-day window to negotiate the future of Iran's nuclear program. Pappas says he questions whether the deal meets President Trump's stated goal of the war, which was to ensure Iran never gets a nuclear weapon.
1: I fail to see how this is preferable to the last deal that Donald Trump tore up, that was working to keep a lid on their nuclear ambitions and ensuring that we were working with our allies to create the pathway to a longer term peace in the region.
28: The previous Iranian nuclear deal was an international agreement signed in 2015. President Trump pulled the U.S. out of that agreement in 2018. Congressman Pappas spoke to Dan Mitchell Wednesday morning on WKBK's Open Mic program. Business news and sports are next. WKBK News Time is 7:07.
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28: U.S. stocks dropped on Wednesday on speculation the Federal Reserve may raise interest rates this year to keep a lid on inflation. The S&P 500 lost 91 points and will open at 7,420. The Dow Jones Industrial Average dropped 507 points and begins trading this morning at 51,492. And the NASDAQ fell 354 points and opens at 26,021.
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28: The Boston Red Sox were shut out 3-0 by Toronto on Wednesday night as the offense struggled again, going 0-for-12 with runners in scoring position. Boston left 13 runners on base, dropped its third straight game, and continues to struggle at Fenway Park, where the Red Sox are now just 12-24 on the season. New Hampshire native Caroline Harvey was selected first overall in the Professional Women's Hockey League draft Wednesday, going to the Vancouver Golden Knights. The 23-year-old U.S. Olympian and three-time college champion adds a major boost on the blue line after a standout season with Wisconsin and Team USA, where she was also named International Ice Hockey Federation Female Player of the Year. And the Swampats are back at Alumni Field Friday night, hosting the Vermont Mountaineers, with first pitch set for 6:35.
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4: Cloudy and humid today with passing showers and afternoon thunderstorms, highs 71 to 74. Partly cloudy tonight, lows 57 to 60. Partly to mostly cloudy tomorrow, less humid, highs 73 to 76. Mostly cloudy Saturday with isolated showers, highs 70 to 73. And mainly cloudy Sunday, highs 70 to 73. I'm meteorologist Joe Shaka from the WKBK Weather Center.
28: It's 61 degrees outside our West Keene studios at 710 in the WKBK News Center. I'm Kelsey Johnson.
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0: Fool in the Rain on a rainy Thursday. Just happened to work out that the Swamp Bats don't have a scheduled game today, so you don't have to worry about a rain out for that. Kevin Watterson's going to drop by a little later on this morning, Thursday morning Swamp Bat update. Kevin, the president of the team. Usually the coach, Sean, is with Kevin. In his stead this morning, Savannah Emery will be here, and Emma Dio. And they are part of the social media team. All the cool things that you find out about the Swamp Bats and see online, it's because of those two. So we'll talk a little baseball. We'll talk about some wins and losses lately. And we'll talk to Savannah and Emma about their work. Savannah is a senior at Salve Regina. And Emma is a senior at SUNY Plattsburgh. So she's from right up near the Canadian border, north of Burlington. Well, I guess technically west of Burlington. And Savannah, Salve Regina, is down in Newport, which is a gorgeous place. Gorgeous campus. Really nice school. And she goes to school in a place that is basically one of our biggest rivals in the NECBL. So we're going to talk Swamp Bats coming up in just a little bit. Lots going on with sports. Holy cow. Knicks have their big parade starting in about 3 hours. World Cup is going on. Every day, there's a great headline in the World Cup. We'll get to that in just a little bit. But also, not for nothing, other than the Masters, right? It's the U.S. Open for golf in the U.S. For the sixth time, the U.S. Open Championship is being contested at historic Shinnecock Hills Golf Club. It's one of the five founding clubs of the U.S. GA. The classic William Flynn design has routinely proven to be one of the toughest tests in all of golf. Just three players managing to finish under par over 72 holes. Raymond Floyd did it in 1986. He won. Retief Goosen won in 2004. And Phil Mickelson in 2004, he was the runner-up. And he was able to break par and didn't even win the championship. So that gets underway this morning. Not sure what the weather's like down there. I know it's usually very windy down there, but they're going to play at Shinnecock today. So and then right through the weekend. So not like you had enough to follow this weekend. Now you're going to be concerned or be interested and enjoy the U.S. Open. 603-357-1290 to get you on the radio. 30 minutes away, our expanded look at weather. We'll be joined by Joe. He'll give you the timing of all the rain today. Some areas it could be pretty hard rain. They're talking about maybe some washouts or flooding possible. Not necessarily here in Keene, right? We'll find out from Joe. We'll also talk about now some rain being added to the forecast for Saturday. Keene City Council, three-page agenda tonight. And a lot still happening. They have hearings and presentations and proclamations at the top of the agenda. Some communications following up. They'll get an update on neighborhood stewardship of 100 Church Street and a request for a permanent pocket park designation. You remember that little tiny piece of land at 100 Church Street? The city wanted to sell it. People in the neighborhood said, oh, don't sell it. We'll take care of it. We'll manage it. We'll mow it. We'll make it a little park. And they actually want now a permanent pocket park designation, which wouldn't that mean the city then has to care for it? I mean, it's their land anyway. So that's on the agenda tonight. Also, Councillor Greenwald, we'll talk about a conflict of interest for him having to do with the old Elm Street ROW. Councillor Jones requests to consider additional land use definitions in the Land Development Code. And the Harris Center has an update on their amphibian crossing program, which is very renowned and a really cool thing. Also, reports from council committees. And some of these just have to do with the use of city property, including the DeMar Marathon, September 27th, and the Keene Music Festival, which will be on September 5th. They'll also get back to that discussion about warrant for unlicensed dogs going after people who haven't paid up yet. Some reports on more time. City Councilor Ruddle Miller, a request to reinstate the College City Commission, is also on the agenda tonight. Other issues as well. And you can always check it out. You can sign up and have it sent to you. Any council or committee meeting agenda. What they do is they send you the link. Then you can click on it and check out the agenda. And you can just ask the city to send it to you. Or just go to the City of Keene's website, click on City Government, But then I think you have to click on either city council or the various committees to find their agendas. What I'm saying is it'll be in your inbox. So whether it's planning, PLD, if it's finance, any of the committees and their subcommittees, too, you'll get notes on that and the agendas. So if you live in Keene, if you're a taxpayer in Keene, if you're interested in everything going on in Keene, I highly suggest you do that. They try to make it easy. Coming up on the program on Monday, I'm going to be joined by Jess Williams. And Jess is with the New Hampshire Fiscal Policy Institute. She's with us a couple of times a month. They do, you know, it's not one of these groups that every now and then puts out a paper. They're just always analyzing and collecting data and then sharing it with everybody. Again, nonpartisan group that just wants everybody to know what's happening. This is a follow-up, and it just comes out today. So if you go to nhfpi.org, you can see it for yourself. And this has to do with population and migration, one of the most recent topics that we talked about with folks from the New Hampshire Fiscal Policy Institute. But now they've really broken it down by town, by community, and not just the largest communities, any community. And they have an interactive map, which is really very neat. And you can go on it and click on the map and see the change in population for any particular area. And I can give you the breakdown here in a second, but I'm just looking at the interactive map. For example, Keene, 2020 population was 23,049. And this is fairly current. They have the population from 2025, 23,072. So the population change was about 23%. And the population change 2024 to 2025 was minus 47. It actually went down a little bit. Another town, just grabbing them here at randomly. Well, my town of Marlboro, population in 2020 was 2,092. 2025 population estimate, 2,201. That's a population increase of about 109 people or 5.2%. You can check it out for yourself, nhfpi.org. Some of the findings in the study that we're going to talk about on Monday, and we'll be able to delve into it a little more deeply. The new analysis finds that New Hampshire added approximately 36,600 residents between 2020 and 2025. But growth was not distributed evenly across the state. Smaller towns in southeastern and central New Hampshire, along with several regional economic hubs, experienced some of the fastest growth, while population growth rates in the state's largest cities remained relatively modest. The analysis suggests that housing availability and access to jobs are playing an important role in determining where people settle down. Communities that added housing and are located near employment centers generally saw stronger growth, while affordability challenges and housing shortages might be limiting some of that growth. Some of the takeaways. New Hampshire's population increased again by 36,590 residents. That's a 2.7% increase from 2020 to 2025. So that takes us through the COVID time up to the end of last year. 31 communities, though, lost population. 98 grew more slowly than the state average, and 105 municipalities matched or exceeded the statewide growth rate. Smaller towns near the major economic centers saw some of the fastest growth. That makes sense, right? Sort of like these bedroom communities. Epping, I was just there this past weekend. Epping recorded the fastest population growth rate in the state. They added about 820 residents. That's an 11.5% increase in that five-year period. Other fast-growing communities include Brentwood, Dumbarton, Boscawen, Salisbury, Chichester, and Auburn. Many of these towns are located near Manchester, Concord, or the Seacoast. Merrimack added more residents than any other municipality. Merrimack gained 2,864 residents between 2020 and 2025. That's the largest numerical increase of any New Hampshire community. Londonderry, Dover, and Lebanon also experienced substantial population gains, highlighting continued demand for communities with strong employment opportunities and regional economic activity. Growth continued in the Lakes region and the White Mountains, but at a slower pace. Natural amenity-rich communities, amenity-rich, meaning giant lakes, amenity-rich communities like Brookfield, Tuftonboro, Moutonboro, New Durham, Thornton, Croydon, and Newberry continue to grow at a faster rate than the state overall, likely benefiting from retirees, second homeowners, vacation homes, establishing themselves permanently into those communities. Population growth in many of these areas slowed, though, compared to the height of the COVID-19. Remember, people wanted to get out of Dodge. They wanted to get out of the cities. They went up to their mountain retreat or their lake house, and then they just decided to stay. The state's largest cities grew more slowly. Manchester and Nashua remained the state's largest cities, but saw relatively modest growth, about 1.1% and 1.4%, respectively. That's from 2020 to 2025. Housing costs and limited inventory may be pushing some residents towards smaller communities where homes are more affordable and available. However, these larger growth rates still resulted in added residents, with an estimated 1,311 more residents in Manchester and 1,240 in Nashua. Most residents remain concentrated in southeastern New Hampshire. The state's 10 largest municipalities remained unchanged in 2025, compared to the prior year. And nearly three-quarters of New Hampshire residents live in Hillsborough, Merrimack, Rockingham, and Stratford counties. More than half of all residents live in Hillsborough or Rockingham counties. And Hillsborough is where Nashua and Manchester is located. One thing to note when I was looking up Keene, while economic hubs and natural amenity-rich areas led population growth from 2020 to 2025, several of the state's larger cities and towns had stable or slightly declining populations, including Plymouth, 23 new residents, an increase of 0.3%. Keene, 23, that's 0.1%, saw relatively slow growth. Durham lost 218, and Derry, 90. These are small declines. That's a decline of 1.4% for Durham. Now, you're ahead of me. You're thinking, well, those are college towns. And you're right. Declines in college enrollment are likely influencing population changes in Plymouth, Keene, and Durham, which house three of the state's largest four-year public higher education institutions. The University of New Hampshire's Durham campus recently saw an increase in the projected number of first-year students for the upcoming fall semester, fall of 2026. Relatively low population growth rates occurred in the state's two largest cities, as I mentioned. So if you want to check out the map, it's free. It's easy. You just go and it opens up the report. And this particular report is called Smaller Southeastern Towns Lead New Hampshire's Population Growth. And I'm curious on the map, too, because we're talking about housing and how it draws people. In our area, we know that Swansea's included a lot of housing lately, right? 2020 population estimate was 7,292. Population estimate for 2025, the last full year, 7,461. So the population change from 2020 to 2025 was 169, or 2.3%. According to this, for Swansea, the population change last year was down 0.1%, so not significant. But the biggest change, 2020 to 2025, really, if you look at it, 2020 to 2024. It didn't go up so much in the past year. I think by then, because most of the housing was already open and people had already settled there. So you can see how much that increased. We will talk to Jess about it coming up on Monday morning at 9:10. 7:26, let's update you on the weather. It'll be live here in a moment. 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
1: The WKBK Dependable Weather Forecast. Cloudy and humid today with passing showers and afternoon thunderstorms, highs 71 to 74. Partly cloudy tonight, lows 57 to 60. Partly to mostly cloudy tomorrow, less humid, highs 73 to 76. Mostly cloudy Saturday with isolated showers, highs 70 to 73. And mainly cloudy Sunday, highs 70 to 73. I'm meteorologist Joe Shaka from the WKBK Weather Center.
0: Hanging out right around 60, 61 degrees under very cloudy on occasion. Sprinkly skies this morning. On the way for you next, we're going to check in. Joe's going to tell us about the timing of the rain today and any possible rain for the weekend on Saturday. Meanwhile, let's update you on the Red Sox.
2: Here is your Thursday Red Sox Minute presented by Samuel Adams. Andrés Giménez had two hits, an RBI, and three steals, and Vlad Guerrero Jr. drove in two runs. The Toronto Blue Jays beat the Red Sox 3-0 Wednesday night. After the Blue Jays placed their scheduled starter Max Scherzer on the injured list, Toronto then used seven pitchers to strand 13 base runners. Red Sox went 0-for-12 with runners in scoring position. Sox have lost three straight, and they are 1-39 this season when falling behind by two runs. Red Sox overall fall to 12-24. That is worst in the majors. Next game on the schedule tonight, Red Sox again welcome in Troy Yesavage, who will pitch for the Blue Jays against Sonny Gray, looking for his ninth win of the year. That is your Red Sox Minute, presented by Samuel Adams, the official beer of the Boston Red Sox.
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8: Good morning. A scam called quitclaim deed fraud is being reported in New Hampshire, according to WMUR-TV, with scammers targeting property owners and attempting to transfer or sell homes and land without their knowledge. The schemes often involve forged documents and stolen identities used to falsely list or transfer property. Authorities warn similar fraud has cost millions across New England in recent years and say property owners should regularly monitor records and watch for suspicious activity. Hiring is underway in Brattleboro for two key town leadership positions as officials work to fill vacancies in both the finance department and at Brooks Memorial Library. The library director job has been reposted after a recent resignation, and the town is now reviewing applications, while finance director candidates are also being interviewed. Officials say they hope to have at least one of the positions filled by July 1st. A look at Monadnock region's most accurate and dependable weather forecast is on the way from staff meteorologist Joe Shaka. Right now, let's get the top world and national news from ABC News.
9: ABC News, I'm Brian Clark. With the deal officially signed between the U.S. and Iran, ships are starting to move through the Strait of Hormuz. The agreement sets up a 60-day ceasefire to hammer out details on issues like Iran's nuclear program. This morning, Pentagon Chief Pete Hegseth took aim at allies that he says stood in the way of America's fight with Iran.
10: These allies, they put America's sons and daughters, our sons and daughters, at risk by denying them the predictable access facing an overflight that never should have been in question at all.
9: He told the NATO gathering the U.S. is now launching a review of American military deployments in Europe. Rain's falling at an almost unbelievable rate along parts of the Gulf Coast this morning. Radar's tracking some storms, dumping 6.5 inches per hour in parts of Louisiana. There are warnings for potentially life-threatening flooding. Millions of people expected in New York City today to celebrate the NBA champion New York Knicks with a parade. This is ABC News.
7: 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Here's Kelsey Johnson.
8: A Winchester organization is encouraging kids to trade screen time for game time. The Winchester Learning Center is holding a Christmas in July board game drive. Executive Director Roberta Rice says one of the goals is to get more games into the hands of local children.
11: So we host a townwide Christmas program for the entire town of Winchester and Ashwillett. Historically, we provide toys in partnership with the Toys for Tots to a little over 100 children each year. So we've set a goal to collect 75 new board games so that we can give every child a board game this Christmas season. So we're doing Christmas in July, where we're going to launch a donation where we're going to ask people for donations of board games. We have a little fun thing we're doing where if you donate a board game and you can get a friend to match your donation, you'll go into a raffle to win one of our cool prizes.
8: Rice spoke with Dan Mitchell Wednesday on WKBK's Good Morning program. New Hampshire now has the lowest infant mortality rate in the country, according to the new data from the Centers for Disease Control and Prevention. The CDC reports the state record recorded just under 3 infant deaths per 1,000 live births. Your money now and sports are next. WKBK News Time is 7:33.
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15: Nicole Murray with your money now. President Trump said in a Truth Social post that Apple has agreed to work with Intel to design and manufacture its chips in the United States. A partnership with Intel helps Apple diversify its manufacturing base as it seeks additional chip capacity. The iPhone maker currently relies heavily on TSMC. Oil prices have dropped by at least 1% this morning as the International Energy Agency forecasts supply glut next year after the U.S.-Iran deal. West Texas Intermediate at roughly $75 per barrel, Brent at $78. The Federal Reserve's latest projections pointed to one rate increase in 2026. 9 of the 18 officials projected that the federal funds rate would end 2026 above its current range of 3.5% to 3.75%. The median projection now calls for the federal funds rate to end this year at 3.8%. Futures are up this morning as Intel stocks rise. Dow futures up by more than 100 points. NASDAQ futures up by more than 400 points. That's your money now.
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The Boston Red Sox were shut out 3-0 by Toronto on Wednesday night as the offense struggled again, going 0-for-12 with runners in scoring position. Boston left 13 runners on base, dropped its third straight game, and continues to struggle at Fenway Park, where the Red Sox are now just 12-24 on the season. New Hampshire native Caroline Harvey was selected first overall in the Professional Women's Hockey League draft on Wednesday, going to the Vancouver Goldeneyes. The 23-year-old U.S. Olympian and three-time college champion adds a major boost on the blue line after a standout season with Wisconsin and Team USA, where she was also named International Ice Hockey Federation Female Player of the Year. And the Swamp Bats are back at Alumni Field Friday night, hosting the Vermont Mountaineers, with first pitch set for 6:35. It's 61 degrees outside our West Keene studios at 7:37 in the WKBK News Center. I'm Kelsey Johnson.

0: Kelsey. 7:37. You know, we had to have a little rain this week. Certainly could use it. Just ask my lawn.
1: There is nothing.
0: What's the timing? Let's find out. Joe's with us on the line. 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A little sprinkly so far this morning. According to Larry, our weather watcher, last 24 hours, just 0.02 inches of rain. But a little more on the way today. Isn't that what you say, Joe? Good morning.
2: Good morning to you, Dan, as well. Yeah, we have a little bit of light rain moving through now with the first wave of our whole storm system, warm front, cold front there. So this light rain will stick with us through the mid and late morning up through about 10, 11 o'clock. And then we clear out that morning batch of rain that moves into northern New England. And then our attention is going to turn to the afternoon. We're across western New York State, as we are looking at right now, pretty much from Buffalo, southwestern, right along the northern part of Lake Erie there. Already began to fire up a line of severe thunderstorms where we already have a tornado warning out there as well. Radar indicator, don't see any reports. I've been looking around past 15, 20 minutes or so as this warning has been ongoing, but don't see any reports of any tornado damage. But there is an air put out there on the Lake Erie shore that I wing us at 63 miles an hour with this line of thunderstorms. So severe thunderstorm warning criteria for winds are being met, which is wind gusts over 60 miles an hour. So this line is already getting underway across far western New York State from Buffalo southwestward right towards Erie, PA. As we head through the morning, Dan, as this whole complex and this whole event continues to get underway and evolve, that line of storms is forecasted to become a pretty significant line by the time we get to about noontime, from pretty much Saranac Lake right down to the central New York-Pennsylvania border. And then as we head through the early afternoon, that begins to enter New England, looking at about 1, 2 o'clock enters from the Champlain Valley down towards the Capital District of Albany. And then after that continues to move eastward through New England, once we get to about 1 o'clock or so, roughly again, entering the Champlain Valley, moves eastward. And then by the time we get to about 6 o'clock, is clearing eastern Maine. So locally in Keene, I think this line of storms moves to around 3 o'clock, with the main threats being damaging winds and even a tornado threat, Dan. Jeez. The Storm Prediction Center has induced a 5% tornado risk in Keene today.
0: Okay, but it sounds to me, so it's if I'm seeing this right, and it's obviously out to our west, it's a pretty wide swath. It's moving pretty much west to east, but it sounds to me like we're on the southern or lowest edge of the storm, and more severe weather will be to our north as it comes across New York State, comes across Vermont, comes across New Hampshire, over to the seacoast and into Maine. Do I have that right? That we're at the, more or less, we're at the bottom of the storm?
2: Yes, so the storm center itself is moving across southern Quebec, but again, this is a cold front that's going to be that's kicking off this whole severe weather event for today. So we're probably going to be on definitely towards the southern end of the line, but I still think there's going to be a pretty good risk of strong to severe storms between about 2, 3, maybe even 4 o'clock this afternoon as that line moves through. But yes, Keene is going to be towards the central and southern part of that line, but this line look likely going to be a pretty robust line from the Canadian border down almost probably down to almost New York City. So this is a pretty large sweeping line of storms, but yes, locally Keene, we're on the southern part of that line. But for people who are traveling in the region today or are going to be up in the lakes region or mountains or anywhere in New England this afternoon, this line of storms is going to be moving through. And again, damaging

0: winds of at least 60 miles per hour and a low chance of a tornado. And again, the Storm Prediction Center, keen northward, has a 5% risk of a tornado. And then elsewhere across New England has a 2% chance all the way down into northeastern Massachusetts, including the seacoast of New Hampshire. So it's a low probability, but you can't rule out a quick, weak spin-up tornado that makes it to the ground. Or at the very least, then, because we have a lot of wind shear, we have the chance of at least a tornado warning where there's spin in the cloud. Radar indicates, you know, the spin, a warning comes up, but the tornado never reaches the ground. But I would not be surprised to see maybe one or two tornado warnings in New England today, and maybe even a weak tornado like we're seeing right now across far western New York City, where we have that active tornado warning.
1: All right, we have a person on the phone line, another email question as well. Is it possible, even if we don't get tornadic type of activity, that we get, you use the term wind shear, and those direct winds that are more common in our area, where you'll see this whole path, it might be 50 feet across, it might be 200 yards across, where it just goes for several miles and everything kind of gets knocked down in the exact same direction. You know what I'm talking about? Is it possible that we get those types of winds?
0: Yes. So again, that's another threat to straight line damaging winds or microbursts. That's the
1: second. Yeah, microbursts. Yeah.
0: For, again, versus a tornadic wind, which is things and a swirl. Again, straight line wind damage is the, you know, name that is used for those kind of events. But yeah, that's definitely a risk as well today. We have a lot of wind shear in the atmosphere. So these storms have a lot of energy to keep them going and to be long lived, producing, you know, either straight line wind damage or maybe a few spin ups here and there. Or you have a part of the line that has a couple of stronger cells within that line that rotate from time to time, which prompt various National Weather Service offices to go ahead and issue tornado warnings, even if no tornado touches down. So that's the kind of afternoon I think we're going to have today, seeing what's going on in New York State this morning.
1: All right. We'll grab the phone call, then we'll get back to that. We'll talk about rain amounts, then we'll talk about the weekend weather beyond this Thursday morning. By the way, I believe most of the kids, at least in SAU 29 schools, are getting out at midday today, and that might be right around when the storms start to move into the area. So folks should keep that in mind today, too. Thanks for your patience. You're on with Joe. Good morning.
2: Good morning.
1: Hello.
2: I wondered what the weather is going to be like today through Sunday over at Hampton Beach, and if there's any chances of like a microburst of that kind over that way.
1: All right. So today through Sunday, ma'am?
2: Mm-hmm. Yep, Sunday morning.
1: Right at our seacoast at Hampton Beach. What's that look like, including today where we have the worst weather, but also to let her know what the rest of her weekend looks like?
0: Yeah, so today at Hampton Beach, we actually may be chasing ourselves there this afternoon. That's an area that we're looking at to do this whole storm chase thing. So Hampton Beach itself, looking at the chance of that line to move through around 5 o'clock this afternoon, between 5 and 6 as it looks right now. Again, damaging winds at Hampton Beach going to be the main concern, potentially up to 60 miles an hour, if not greater. And I think the tornado threat, you know, the coastline is almost non-existent, but nevertheless, severe thunderstorm watch likely comes up today. So once we clear this out of the way, temperatures today too going to be well into the 70s. It's going to be warm. It's going to be breezy. It's going to be humid ahead of this cold front. And then tomorrow, that slides through as we head through the day. Tomorrow, we're in the mid-70s, less humid, but still going to be breezy. West winds gusting up to 30 miles per hour. Saturday, we have a mainly cloudy sky. Can't roll out a few showers in the afternoon. Some energy moves through from northern New England. Temperatures in the lower 70s. Sunday, we're mostly cloudy. And then early next week, we're partly mostly cloudy in the 70s.
1: All right. So all in all, ma'am, it sounds like you'll be having a pretty good time at the beach. Just be on the lookout today.
2: Yes.
1: Yeah, you won't
2: see the sand castles.
1: Oh, beautiful, beautiful.
2: Yeah.
1: Yeah, I just wouldn't put up your sun umbrella today. That would be bad.
2: No.
1: It would end up down in Rye. Thanks you for the phone call. And yeah, you're probably aware of that, right, Joe? They have that big, huge sandcastle competition that's underway over at Hampton.
0: Yes, I am aware of that. Seen posted about it online. I've been to it myself when I was younger, so definitely aware of that too. And anyone who's off the beach, even ahead of this cold front and storms, it's going to be breezy with winds gusting 35, 40 miles per hour. So not a good day to have the beach umbrella out, even though there won't be enough, you know, a lot of sun. It's going to be windy. Things are going to be moving around, but it doesn't take much sun to get a sunburn at this time of the year. So certainly keep an eye on the beach umbrellas as well at the beach with those strong southerly winds.
1: That's true. All right. Also, this question came in yesterday, but we still have time to get to it today. This couple, they're going to Rockland, Maine this morning. Their son's wedding is in Warren, Maine on Saturday. Can you ask Joe about the weather driving to Rockland, Maine today and the weather in Warren, Maine Friday and Saturday? They're coming back on Monday, but they want to know what the weather's going to be like up there and what's their drive over there going to be like. I think they're leaving about 10, 11 o'clock this morning to head to Warren, Maine.
0: So this morning for the drive, we're going to have some light to moderate rain moving through part of our warm front. And then again, as we head through this afternoon and this evening, that risk of strong to severe storms with damaging winds being the main threat, potentially up to, if not over, 60 miles per hour. Once that clears through tomorrow, we'll have a partly mostly cloudy sky, going to be breezy. Can't rule out a few passing showers tomorrow through the weekend as we have some energy moving in from southern Canada. Temperatures mainly 70s during the day and 50s at night.
1: All right. So everything today, mostly like noon, 1 o'clock through to about 6 o'clock. What's our Friday look like, and what's the weekend look like?
0: Yeah, so before I get to tomorrow and the weekend, too, people who may be camping or heading up to northern New England and the White Mountains, today's concern also, besides the severe weather aspect, is going to be locally heavy rain, where some models have 2 to 3 inches of rain, so could be a few flash flood warnings as well across the White Mountains. We're quite concerned about that, given that we saw some pretty bad flooding about a week and a half, 2 weeks ago, with another similar setup where we had locally heavy rainfall. So that's something else for people in that area of the White Mountains to keep an eye on.
1: How much rain for us in this area? I heard about 1 or 2 inches, pretty good downpours up north. What about here through the Monadnock region, our part of New Hampshire?
0: Easily an inch to an inch and a half, depending on how these storms develop in the line. But a good soaking of rain is coming today. And then as we head through tomorrow, we're partly to mostly cloudy. Then we're going to be breezy. We're mainly cloudy through the weekend. Slight chance of a few showers on Saturday, again, from some energy across the region. And then it looks like Monday night into Tuesday, we have another complex of showers and storms that will move through, which could, depending on the exact evolution and location of the heaviest rain, could be some more heavy rain and maybe some flooding. Then some model guidance putting out 3 to 4 inches of rain in 12 hours. At some point Monday into early Tuesday morning. So that's something we're going to keep an eye on tomorrow and through the weekend. Another risk of flooding. And if it's further north across northern New England, we're going to have some real problems depending on how much rain falls today.
1: Yeah, but that 3 to 4 inches would or wouldn't or could or possibly be here in Keene of the Monadnock region?
0: It could be, yes. There's model variance between northern New England, Keene area, and then even, you know, south of Long Island. So there's several hundred mile range of where the axis of heavier rain could be, but someone in the region is probably going to pick up some heavy rain Monday into Tuesday.
1: All right. But Will, that's not a Sunday into Monday. That's a Monday into Tuesday?
0: Yes.
1: All right. So you and I will have a chance to talk a lot about that on Monday morning. That's good. All right. What about, back to the question, Friday through the weekend. It looks like now you've added showers on Saturday.
0: Yes, that's going to be some energy that moves through from southern Quebec. It won't be a washout, but there will be a few hit and miss showers, and we're going to have more clouds and sun through both the weekend days.
1: All right, more clouds than sun. And what's the timing like? And are they significant, or is it just a hit or miss type of little sprinkle for Saturday around here?
0: Well, looking at basically hit and miss, again, this is not going to be a major rainfall event at all, which is good news. But again, in the afternoon, evening, there will be a few of those as energy continues to moving from southern Quebec. So hit and miss anytime afternoon after about 8 o'clock.
1: Okay. But if I want to mow the lawn, do that stuff, just get it done by lunchtime.
0: Yes. But also, too, will become increasingly breezy through mid-morning Saturday through Saturday evening, gust up to 30 miles an hour from the west.
1: It's all right. It'll keep the mosquitoes off me, Joe.
0: Yes.
1: keep the black flies off me. I don't know about the ticks, but the mosquitoes. All right. So tomorrow, very important weather forecast. People make sure they join us as always on a Friday. We'll get a number. We'll talk about the weekend. We'll talk about, as we'll be 24 hours closer to, maybe could be really heavy rain, Monday night into Tuesday. We'll update you on all of that as well. Again, between 1 and 6 o'clock today, we should be on the lookout for the showers and, those storms, that could be going through the area. 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Here is Joe's Thursday morning weather forecast for you, back to back to back.
0: Mainly cloudy with passing showers and afternoon storms, which could be strong to severe with damaging winds being the main threat, even a lower risk of a weak, short-lived tornado at most. Could be humid, high 71 to 74. We're partly cloudy tonight, lowering humidity, lows between 57 and 60. Partly to mostly cloudy tomorrow, a little bit breezy, highs in the mid-70s. Mostly cloudy Saturday, a little breezy in the afternoon and mid-morning hours. Isolated showers in the afternoon, highs in the lower 70s. And we're mostly cloudy for Father's Day, highs in the lower 70s.
1: Oh, yeah, Father's Day. we'll talk more about that tomorrow, too. Joe, great job. Be safe out there while you're storm chasing today. We'll catch up with you Friday morning.
0: Thank you so much, Dan. We'll chat tomorrow.
1: We will. 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
1: .756, be on the lookout. Possibility of those strong storms moving in after lunchtime today. Maybe remind folks that have some afternoon plans, kids getting out of school early today. What a great day, the start of summer vacation. Very, very best time of the year. And I know when I was a kid, Christmas time was awesome. Your birthday time was awesome. But man, summer vacation, that was a celebration that lasts for weeks. That must be what people feel like. I don't know when I'm going to find out that people, when they retire, is it like, I can only imagine, and I mean retire, like you're not going to work the next day. Is it like when you were 10 years old and you were starting your school summer vacation? It's got to be like that, right? Like, woohoo, you get to do whatever you want the next day or whatever your spouse wants you to do. But you know what I'm saying? It's that's what I'm imagining retirement is like. 7:58 on the way, ABC News, the latest on the end of the war with Iran. We'll have that from ABC News. Kelsey has your local news. Swamp Bats update. The Swamp Bats have lost four of their last six games. And they lost again last night. Kevin Watterson, president of the team, will be here. We'll talk a little bit about that. And he's also bringing with you the two women that are in charge of all their social media, which is super important and very cool, too. All season long, we're helping you understand and learn all about the Swamp Bats and all of the volunteers and all of the interns and everybody that makes this team run to the point where they won a championship last year. That's coming your way next right here on WKBK Keene. We're 2 minutes away from news.
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1: From ABC News, I'm Brian Clark. Ships are moving through the Strait of Hormuz after President Trump and Iran's president signed a memorandum of understanding to end the war. The reasoning is being questioned, says ABC's Mary Bruce.
7: The president acknowledging Iran's stranglehold on the strait was putting too much pressure on the American economy.
8: I didn't want to see economic catastrophe. If you kept this going, that could have happened.
7: But for weeks, the president has insisted the financial strain on Americans wasn't a motivating factor in his negotiations.
1: He's faced criticism from some Republicans. Senator Bill Cassidy called it the worst foreign policy blunder in decades.
9: Harsh words today from Defense Secretary Pete Hegseth towards NATO allies. He called their he said that their refusal to let the U.S. use their territories to strike Iran endangered American lives. He pledged a six-month review of the U.S. posture in Europe.
10: We're doubling down on our effort to make NATO what it always was supposed to be, a balanced alliance with Europe in the lead for its own defense, NATO 3.0.
9: Ukraine launched one of its biggest drone attacks on Russia since the invasion nearly 4 years ago. The mayor of Moscow says several drones hit an oil refinery. Flights from four airports were halted. The remnants of Tropical Storm Arthur dumping heavy rain along the Gulf Coast, says ABC chief meteorologist Ginger Z.
11: It has been a wreck in New Orleans overnight. So much lightning and tornado warnings. Also, rainfall rates more than a half foot per hour. That is so hard to do. The atmosphere is just pouring. And that's why we see a rare high risk level 4 out of 4 in parts of Mississippi, Alabama, Florida Panhandle today. But a significant flood risk that goes all the way up to Atlanta.
9: Several major events in major cities today. In New York this morning, millions of fans expected for the Knicks NBA championship parade in Chicago. It's the dedication ceremony for the Obama Presidential Center. 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
9: Apple's chief warns that the company's products are going to be taking a bigger bite out of your wallet. ABC's Sophie Flay has more.
16: CEO Tim Cook says customers should expect price hikes, telling the Wall Street Journal they're unavoidable. Cook did not say when the increases will take place or on which products they'll affect, but he did tell the Journal the upcoming price hikes are being caused by an ongoing shortage of memory and storage chips.
9: Military officials say the 8 men killed in a B-52 crash in a test flight earlier this week at Edwards Air Force Base in California included 4 airmen, a reservist, and 3 civilians who were part of a team devoted to keeping the B-52 flying through at least 2050. The cause of the crash is still under investigation. As World Cup fans descend on the United States, they have more than ticket scams to worry about, says ABC's Jim Ryan. There's a focus on counterfeit gear.
17: In the run-up to the FIFA Championship, Customs and Border Protection agents say they seized $6 million in fake jerseys, toys, soccer balls, sunglasses, and a host of other products labeled as official FIFA gear. That's only at the Port of Houston. CBP says the counterfeits came from the same country as most of the genuine items, China.
9: In New York City, an 18-year-old tourist died after falling from a runaway horse carriage in Central Park. Police say the man was visiting the city with his family. The cause is under investigation. I'm Brian Clark, ABC News.
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20: Good morning. Monadnock Ford Swansea, Monadnock Ford Brattleboro, and MonadnockFord.com news time is 8:05. Authorities in Keene have confirmed a murder-suicide involving a husband and wife. Autopsies completed Wednesday ruled 72-year-old Chandler Fairbanks was responsible for the death of his wife, 70-year-old Donna Fairbanks, before taking his own life inside the couple's Hurricane Road home. The couple was found Tuesday morning during a welfare check, and the case is now considered closed. The Keene City Council meets tonight at City Hall with a packed agenda. Counselors will begin with recognition of the Keene High School Music Department, followed by multiple requests to use city property, including the Keene Music Festival in September and the Clarence DeMar Marathon later this year. On the business side, the agenda includes updates on public works planning and budgeting, engineering work tied to the Court Street well field upgrade, and a lease agreement involving the Monadnock Tea Hanger Corporation at the airport. Counselors will also consider a zoning-related ordinance defining, quote, family, a residential revitalization application for 429 Elm Street, and several items carried over from previous meetings. New Hampshire Congressman Chris Pappas says he has serious concerns about the reported deal to end the war with Iran. Pappas and other members of Congress have yet to see the actual deal that President Trump says will be signed on Friday. Leaked report says the U.S. has agreed to end its blockade of Iranian ports, while Iran would agree to open the Strait of Hormuz. Iran would also be allowed to begin selling oil immediately, and the U.S. would pledge $300 billion to help Iran rebuild from the war. The deal would also set a 60-day window to negotiate the future of Iran's nuclear program. Pappas said he questions whether the deal meets President Trump's stated goal of the war, which was to ensure Iran never gets a nuclear weapon.
13: I fail to see how this is preferable to the last deal that Donald Trump tore up, that was working to keep a lid on their nuclear ambitions and ensuring that we were working with our allies to create the pathway to a longer term peace in the region.
20: The previous Iranian nuclear deal was an international agreement signed in 2015. President Trump pulled the U.S. out of that agreement in 2018. Congressman Pappas spoke to Dan Mitchell Wednesday morning on WKBK's Open Mic program. Business news and sports are next. WKBK News Time is 8:07.
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20: U.S. stocks dropped on Wednesday on speculation the Federal Reserve may raise interest rates this year to keep a lid on inflation. The S&P 500 lost 91 points and will open at 7,420. The Dow Jones Industrial Average dropped 507 points and begins trading this morning at 51,492. And the NASDAQ fell 354 points and opens at 26,021.
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20: The Boston Red Sox were shut out 3-0 by Toronto on Wednesday night as the offense struggled again, going 0-for-12 with runners in scoring position. Boston left 13 runners on base, dropped its third straight game, and continues to struggle at Fenway Park, where the Red Sox are now just 12-24 on the season. New Hampshire native Caroline Harvey was selected first overall in the Professional Women's Hockey League draft Wednesday, going to the Vancouver Golden Knights. The 23-year-old U.S. Olympian and three-time college champion adds a major boost on the blue line after a standout season with Wisconsin and Team USA, where she was also named International Ice Hockey Federation Female Player of the Year. And the Swampbats are back at Alumni Field Friday night, hosting the Vermont Mountaineers with first pitch set for 6:35.
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0: Cloudy and humid today with passing showers and afternoon thunderstorms, highs 71 to 74. Partly cloudy tonight, lows 57 to 60. Partly to mostly cloudy tomorrow, less humid, highs 73 to 76. Mostly cloudy Saturday with isolated showers, highs 70 to 73. And mainly cloudy Sunday, highs 70 to 73. I'm meteorologist Joe Shaka from the WKBK Weather Center.
20: It's 62 degrees outside our West Keene studios at 810 in the WKBK News Center. I'm Kelsey Johnson.

0: 11 minutes past 8 o'clock, Thursday morning, time for a Swamp Bats update. The coach has the morning off. President Kevin Watterson is with us. Also, we're going to learn a little bit about the importance of social media when it comes to a team in the NECBL. We also have a couple of guests that he's brought with him. Savannah Emery, who's a senior at Salve Regina, which is down in Newport. And Emma Dio or Deo? Dio. Emma Dio. She's a senior at SUNY Plattsburgh. So you're up on Lake Champlain.
1: Yeah.
0: And you got an Air Force base up there.
1: Yes.
0: And you got the ferry that goes back and forth across the lake.
1: All sorts of stuff up there.
0: I know all this. I know. I took the ferry a lot. Back in the day, Kev, me and the guys, we'd go up to Montreal, and that's how you'd cross over to get into Canada. Just saying. And I was telling Savannah that my daughter went and looked at Salve Regina, which is a beautiful school. I mean, it's just absolutely gorgeous. Before we get on to the ladies and learn about social media, we were on last Thursday with Kevin and Sean, and we were talking about the team being undefeated. And I don't know if I jinxed something or not, but we've won two of the last six games, not including last night versus Sanford, Kev. So what gives?
2: Well, I didn't realize. You mean it was that recent that we were undefeated? Ouch.
0: It was on the 11th. You had one tie.
2: Yeah. Hey, we have a good baseball team. We field the team at the major league level. Our pitching is outstanding. Hey, our Achilles heel the last week has been offense. We're just not swinging the bats. Do we think we'll come around? Absolutely. I look at our lineup and I say, how can we not score runs? That is a great lineup we put on the field. We just got to get it done.
0: Yeah, and we got to remind folks, too, obviously, the way we have good pitching, so do the other teams, too. You're talking about, you know, major league caliber pitchers.
2: Absolutely.
0: That they have to face every night.
2: We had a guy show up, you know how it's a roving door here. We had a kid come in last night, Tanner Beliveau from Mississippi State. We decided to get him in the game. He threw the ninth, and he was 97 to 99. Seriously. This kid's got some velo.
0: Could you hit him?
2: Oh, absolutely.
0: Oh, yeah, you know, yeah, just stick the bat out.
2: Yeah, right.
0: That was what I did. Super fast pitching, stick the bat out. Let
2: right.
0: the speed of the ball do the work. We'll talk more about that with Sean next week, too, and looking at the schedule. Actually, today, weather-wise, isn't great, but there wasn't a game on the schedule anyway.
2: Yeah, we had a day off, so
0: yeah.
2: Our guys probably needed it. Regroup, come back tomorrow night against our friends from Montpelier. And, you know, get this thing rolling.
0: The Mount Mountaineers will be in town tomorrow. By the way, tomorrow night is Juneteenth Day. Mila's Magic Treasures will be there. The Freedom Trail, courtesy of the YMCA. They're going to have some of that information on hand as well. You did mention, too, because this was the first week of the Swamp Bats camps for the kiddos. And today, they're taking the day off because of the worries about the weather.
2: Yeah, we follow that radar, Sarah Culp and myself, and we could not find the opening to hold camps today. We hate to cancel, and we know that we make life difficult for moms when we do that, but that was the call, and the makeup date is Monday.
0: All right.
2: June 29th.
0: All right. On Monday, June 29th. And coming up on the 26th, we'll remind people, too, because there's a camp next week. But that's also the Red Sox Foundation Clinic Day,
2: which is
0: free, and there's pizza, and it's very, very cool. And that's they should sign up in advance, but it's free, and you can drop the kids
2: free.
0: Off.
2: Yep. Yeah. It's a great time, and our players and our coaches are the counselors on the field, but it doesn't get any better than partnering with a Red Sox Foundation.
0: So tonight, 6:30, Mountaineers are in town. And what's the rest of the weekend? I usually look at that in advance. After this week, you're home tomorrow, and then you're no game?
2: No game.
0: North Adams on Saturday.
2: On Saturday, no game on Sunday.
0: No game on Sunday.
2: Yeah,
0: all right,
2: it's a little bit of a light, you know, mode here. But we can probably use the rest.
0: Yeah. I think everybody can.
2: Yeah.
0: So let's talk a little bit about social media. When, because this is the 29th year of the Swamp Bats, Kevin, when did you start to realize how important social media was for any endeavor, including an NECBL baseball team?
2: You know, I can't take too much credit for it. I can't even spell social media. You know, I would say we're in that 12-year range when we decided to get serious about it because our customers were telling us, Kev, when are we going to see something posted? And we're pretty proud of the program. And I will tell you this, the accolades that we are receiving this year as a result of what Savannah and Emma are producing, it's off the charts. I don't think we've ever had so much. We had one post. We got 60,000 views, and that blew me away.
0: Huh. All right, ladies. Well, well done. I guess a raise is in your future. Are you, as a definition, are you interns? Or tell us a little bit how you landed with the Swamp Bats. Again, one goes to the school upstate New York, the other down in Rhode Island. How's this all working out?
1: Yeah, so we are interns. I found the Swamp Bats through, I want to go into sports marketing, and I heard of all of these summer league teams, and then I found the NECBL, and I grew up coming to Keene in the summer because I went to summer camp here when I was younger.
0: Where'd you go to camp?
1: Camp Dakota.
0: Of course you did.
1: Yeah.
0: Kevin, did you ever go there?
2: I did. I actually did in Savannah, couldn't believe it.
1: Yeah.
0: No, and I was messing with a lot of famous people besides Kevin have gone to the camp.
1: Mm-hmm.
0: And how many years did you go there?
1: I think like six.
0: Really?
2: Wow.
1: Yeah.
2: Wow.
0: Do you remember the song?
1: The Camp Dakota song.
0: Yeah.
1: I remember a lot of the songs there, actually. Yeah. It was a great time.
0: All right,
1: it was
0: so
1: awesome.
0: You were familiar with Keene because, again, Newport has an NECBL team,
1: yeah.
0: And that's where you go to college. But you spend your summers usually back home in Portsmouth?
1: Yes.
0: So you went to Portsmouth High School?
1: Yes.
0: Very good. So they would play against Keene in all
2: absolutely.
0: The sports.
2: I'm sure.
0: Did you play any sports when?
1: I did. I played basketball.
0: You did?
1: Mm-hmm.
0: All right. Did you win a championship while you were there?
1: I did not. No.
0: No? Did Londonderry? My kids all played sports, and going to Londonderry.
1: I think it was Bedford.
0: I should be
1: that's
0: nice.
1: Oh, us every year.
0: Bedford, yeah.
2: Of course it was.
1: Always
2: Bedford.
1: Got us.
0: Yeah, yes, yeah. Football, soccer, yeah, they're really, really good. And so you want to do this for the rest of your life,
1: yes,
0: and do this in sports media. And what about you, Emma? Same type of situation where you want to do this after college?
3: I primarily take a lot of photos, do a lot of the video content, and I definitely want to stay in sports, doing photography after college. I love it. So much fun.
0: What was the topic that where you had over 60,000 views?
3: It was just a TikTok that we made.
1: It was with the players. It was like a video with the newcomers and some of the returners. It was just like a TikTok trend, but it did really well. I think it's at like 73,000 views
0: Wow.
1: Almost 1,000 likes on Instagram, which is really
0: That's
1: big.
0: Excellent.
1: Yeah.
0: That's excellent. Do you have much trouble getting the players to want to do some of the videos and do some of the reels, the TikToks and the like, or are they all into it?
1: Some of them are more willing than others, but after like a minute, they'll be like, oh, we don't want to do it. We don't want to do it. But then once the camera comes out, they just like snap right into character.
0: They become
1: hams. They eat it up. Yeah.
0: Well, but that's important for them too when you look at like Major League Baseball players or any athletes, just how important social media is to them. And some of them, you know, have millions of followers on their accounts, whether it's Instagram, TikTok, or what have you. So I think that's part of shaping the brand, right? I mean, it's all about branding.
3: Yeah.
0: Right, so that'll be important to them too. What's your goal? Like to get one with a million views or 2 million?
3: That would be great.
0: Five million?
1: That would be crazy. I think now we'll go for maybe 100,000 views.
0: Okay.
1: Kind of slowly work our way up.
0: Well,
1: but
3: our goal for the summer was 4,000 followers, and we're at 4,075.
0: Okay.
3: So now we need a new goal.
1: Yeah.
0: And tell people for those, and maybe some people are just now catching up with social media. Again, you can always ask your kids. They'll hook you right up. But where should they go? What should they do if they want to start following what you guys are doing and following the Swamp Bats on social media?
1: Definitely Instagram, Facebook, TikTok. That's where we post a lot of our stuff.
0: Not MySpace? Is that still a thing? No. They weren't even born yet. They weren't even born yet when that started. And so you go, and then whenever you guys pop something up, it'll pop in, and they'll be able to check it out and see it. Are you taping? Are you filming? Are you doing stuff throughout the course of every game, like each inning? Or, you know, let's say that there's a spectacular play out in center field, because all of these things are being televised and videoed anyway. You can get a hold of that, quick edit, and put that up too. Let's say that's just a really crazy play or something like that.
3: Yeah, we work pretty closely with Ryan Hearn in the press box. He is able to clip the broadcast super quickly. But then also, if I am in the right place at the right time and I get a video on my camera, I'll run up to the press box, clip that, and post it right away. And those videos do very well.
1: Yeah.
3: Or even if it's not a big play, we'll do multiple like photo dumps throughout the game just to kind of see what's going on.
0: Yeah.
2: Dan, I thought you'd be interested in this because these two are out there everywhere. It's not just baseball. Like this afternoon, they're at the fire department in Keene. They bring in some players down, and I'm told, and I didn't know this, but apparently our players are going to put on some of the fire gear. And I don't know what they're going to do from there. You guys may be able to tell us, but that's fascinating.
0: Yeah, just to get him out into the public. But that's what people want to see. Yeah. Now, what about fan interaction, too, with the diehard fans and a lot of the stuff that happens on the field in between innings and stuff? Do you do a lot as far as the fans are concerned?
1: Yeah, we really try to take a lot of pictures and videos of the fans because they're super important, and there would be no Swamp Bats without any fans. So we really try to take pictures of the stands or, like, them, you know, with Doug the Devil Stick Man, like getting balloon animals, stuff like that.
0: Yeah. All right. So everything's game as far as that's concerned, and making sure that everybody's following the Swamp Bats. Which one do you follow the most, Kev? Are you a TikTok guy? Or are you Instagram?
2: Instagram and Facebook. Okay. No. Right. So I'll do them both. And then I know they have, last night, we had a huge crowd last night. Yeah. 2,100, that has to be really an engaging opportunity for social media interns.
0: Sure.
2: You know, the opportunities are everywhere on a night like that.
0: Do you post like regular, like small interviews just to help people understand who the players are? Because how many players are on the team, Kev?
2: 40.
0: You know, like, this is, you know, so-and-so, he's the catcher, and just a, like a little quick interview?
1: Yeah, we started a segment that's called Burning Questions with the Bats. So we give them a list of like maybe 10 questions to rapid fire, try to get to know them
0: Ellen DeGeneres used to do question thing,
1: exactly,
0: which was great,
1: like
0: which
1: that.
0: Was funny. Yeah, yeah, yeah,
1: yeah. Yeah, and people have been really liking it so far.
0: Very good. And you're both seniors, right?
1: Yes.
0: So you're going to become seniors. So next fall, you'll be graduating.
1: Yes.
0: Have you started already putting feelers out for the teams, or how does that work?
3: I'm going to kind of have to see what's presented.
1: Yeah.
3: It's
1: definitely
3: like a very rapidly changing field.
0: Yeah.
3: So you kind of have to hope that a position opens up in the place that you want to be and kind of keep your fingers crossed. But
0: very good. Very well, it's very interesting, fascinating, and super important. Again, it's all about branding and keeping the Swamp Bats out in front of people and letting them know what's going on in a way that most people are doing it now, too, which is on their phones. I will give Kevin credit. If I text him or anything like that, he's on it like right away. He's always got his phone, right?
2: And
0: he's ready to go.
2: He's
0: very quick as far as that's concerned.
2: Hey, one last thing I thought. Yeah. They said they have a tremendous relationship going with Duke University. And we have three Duke players, so apparently the Duke players love to be on camera.
1: Yeah.
2: And the likes are in the thousands, the views are in the thousands anytime they go Duke.
0: But that's important because that's the brand, too. And the players, I bet you their coaches tell them, too, hey, if you got an opportunity, talk up Duke.
3: Right.
0: Now, let's be honest, because it's Duke, you know, the basketball season, you know, Final Four, Coach K, all that stuff. So, but that's important, too, then, because of the college brand. And getting that information out there too, right?
2: We talked about it this morning. We have three UConn players, and you know what a rivalry Duke UConn is in basketball.
0: And basketball.
2: So
0: men's
2: they have committed to doing some more videos with those two back and forth.
0: Yeah. That's a good idea. Yeah, like to have a little rivalry.
1: Yeah.
0: Just the fun stuff that they do too. What was the game? They talked about it. Was it Mafia that everybody did on the bus last year?
1: Oh my gosh.
3: They love Mafia.
0: Right? And so, but that's nothing you want to really put on Instagram.
1: I'm sure they get kind of crazy.
3: Yeah,
1: maybe that's
3: sure.
1: To stay behind the scenes.
3: Yeah. Sometimes the bus should be cameras off.
1: Yeah.
0: Well, you got to have a safe zone, right?
1: Yeah.
0: That's what's known as a safe zone.
1: Yeah.
0: So your mom isn't scrolling through at some point. Not your mother's, but their mother's and go, what did he just say? Well, it's very cool. And again, you can just anybody familiar with Facebook, Instagram, TikTok, you get right on there, get your accounts. Make sure you're following the Swamp Bats and you can see all the great work that you guys are doing. How many hours a day do you guys work on this stuff?
1: Oh, gosh. Honestly, a lot.
3: Yeah. It definitely depends on the day. Like, some days we'll spend 4 or 5 hours out filming stuff or anything like that. For a game day, we start our content at like 3:30, and we stop posting at like 11 p.m. that night.
0: Yeah, at the end of the game and everything.
3: Yeah.
0: Wow, that's great. It's a lot of hard work, but I can tell you guys enjoy it. Emma Deo is a senior at SUNY Plattsburgh, and Savannah Emery is a senior at Salve Regina. I didn't ask you either. Emma, where'd you grow up?
3: I grew up in the Albany area in New York. I'm from Avril Park.
0: Oh, nice. Yeah. Very, very good. So right up in that area, close to Vermont and everything else, too. Great job, ladies. Thanks for joining us on the program. Kev, let's get a win tomorrow night.
2: Let's get it going.
0: And you and I and Sean will talk next week. And, of course, the Sarahs join us on Tuesdays. Tomorrow night, they're at home, Juneteenth. And you can get into the park at 5, first pitch around 6:30. Another home game coming up tomorrow. Thanks a lot, you guys. Appreciate it. 25 past the hour. On the way for you next, the details of the weather forecast. And again, pretty rainy, especially between 1 and 6 o'clock later on this afternoon. 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
5: Cloudy and humid today with passing showers and afternoon thunderstorms, highs 71 to 74. Partly cloudy tonight, lows 57 to 60. Partly to mostly cloudy tomorrow, less humid, highs 73 to 76. Mostly cloudy Saturday with isolated showers, highs 70 to 73. And mainly cloudy Sunday, highs 70 to 73. I'm meteorologist Joe Shaka from the WKBK Weather Center.
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7: 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It is the 169th day of the year. Musician Paul McCartney has a birthday, and on this day in 1928, Amelia Earhart became the first female to fly across the Atlantic Ocean. Here's some old-time insect control advice you might put to the test this summer. It says wasps and flies are easily killed like this. Dip a feather in oil and touch their backs with it. It clogs the lateral pores by which they breathe. 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When used in early spring, it's a potent tool for controlling overwintering aphids, mites, and soft-scale insects. 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
11: Good morning. A scam called quitclaim deed fraud is being reported in New Hampshire, according to WMUR-TV, with scammers targeting property owners and attempting to transfer or sell homes and land without their knowledge. The schemes often involve forged documents and stolen identities used to falsely list or transfer property. Authorities warn similar fraud has cost millions across New England in recent years and say property owners should regularly monitor records and watch for suspicious activity. Hiring is underway in Brattleboro for two key town leadership positions as officials work

0: to fill vacancies in both the finance department and at Brooks Memorial Library. The library director job has been reposted after a recent resignation, and officials say they hope to have at least one of the positions filled by July 1st.
1: ABC News, I'm Brian Clark. The Memorandum of Understanding's been signed by the leaders of both the United States and Iran. That means the 60-day window is open for the sides to negotiate on tougher issues like Iran's nuclear program. But there are some immediate effects.
2: Under the deal, Iran and the country of Oman will administer the strait, something that was not the case before the war. The waterway will reopen toll-free, but it's unclear if that will hold when the 60 days runs out. In return for reopening the strait, Iran will see immediate financial relief. For the first time in years, the U.S. lifting restrictions, allowing Iran to freely sell oil.
1: It's ABC's Mary Bruce. Another key part of the deal, Israel's attacks on Hezbollah in Lebanon are supposed to stop. And sources tell ABC News Israel's now negotiating with the U.S. on keeping IDF troops there. Nationwide, AAA says gas is averaging just under $4 a gallon, and torrential rain is falling apart across parts of the Gulf Coast. This is
3: the WKBK News continues. Here's Kelsey Johnson.
0: A Winchester organization is encouraging kids to trade screen time for game time. The Winchester Learning Center is holding a Christmas in July board game drive. Executive Director Roberta Rice says one of the goals is to get more games into the hands of local children.
4: So we host a townwide Christmas program for the entire town of Winchester and Ashwillett. Historically, we provide toys in partnership with the Toys for Tots to a little over 100 children each year. So we've set a goal to collect 75 new board games so that we can give every child a board game this Christmas season. So we're doing Christmas in July, where we're going to launch a donation where we're going to ask people for donations of board games. We have a little fun thing we're doing where if you donate a board game and you can get a friend to match your donation, you'll go into a raffle to win one of our cool prizes.
0: Rice spoke with Dan Mitchell Wednesday on WKBK's Good Morning program. New Hampshire now has the lowest infant mortality rate in the country, according to new data from the Centers for Disease Control and Prevention. The CDC reports the state recorded just under 3 infant deaths per 1,000 live births. Your money now in sports are next. WKBK News Time is 8:33.
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8: I'm Nicole Murray with Your Money Now. Outgoing CME Group CEO Terrence Duffy said on CNBC that the exchange operator will sue the Commodity Futures Trading Commission over the agency's move to approve perpetual futures. Perpetual futures are like future contracts but have no expiration date. Roelof Botha, who worked with Elon Musk at PayPal in the dot-com era, is joining the SpaceX board. Since 2003, Botha has worked at venture capital firm Sequoia, which is a big investor in SpaceX. The rocket company completed a record IPO last week and has a market cap of $2.5 trillion. Rising fuel prices driven by the Iran war are boosting demand for new and used electric vehicles across Europe, though some executives warn interest could fade if petrol costs fall. Data provided by New Automotive shows new EV registrations rose 34% year-on-year in May across 17 markets, covering more than 90% of the European Union and the European Free Trade Association car sales. Futures have gone higher this morning. That's your money now.
9: The board recommends approving.
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0: The Boston Red Sox were shut out 3-0 by Toronto on Wednesday night as the offense struggled again, going 0-12-24 on the season. New Hampshire native Caroline Harvey was selected first overall in the Professional Women's Hockey League draft Wednesday

0: Cloudy tonight, lows 57 to 60. Partly to mostly cloudy tomorrow, less humid, highs 73 to 76. Mostly cloudy Saturday with isolated showers, highs 70 to 73. And mainly cloudy Sunday, highs 70 to 73. I'm meteorologist Joe Shaka from the WKBK Weather Center.
1: It's 63 degrees outside our West Keene studios at 837. 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
1: It's 8:37. Expanded look at business news. Business before the bell on the way for you next. Little World Cup update for you, too. U.S. and Australia play tomorrow at 3. That means you got to leave work early. Or bring it up on your phone at work, you could do that. But if you're like a truck driver, a mailman or something, that's probably a poor idea. I know Cliffy's has their viewing party going on tomorrow out in West Keene. They'll have all the TVs on the game. I would imagine that most of the establishments will be doing the very same thing, too, everywhere. The World Cup is a boom for bars and restaurants having the games on because they have games all day long, whether you're going to lunch, you know, maybe you're in a bar at 10 in the morning. I don't know. But you could catch the games everywhere. And it's fun because of the international flair, this whole thing. I guess I'm doing my World Cup update first now. The with the Tartan Army and the Scots who have been hanging out in the greater Boston area and going to Fenway Park and going to Faneuil Hall and obviously going to Boston Stadium or Gillette Stadium to watch them play. I think they're playing today again. And even last night on the nightly news with David Muir, their whole little fun story that they do at the end and they tease it the whole time was, did the Tartan Army drink Boston dry? And the short answer is no, but it was pretty damn close. Meaning that they had virtually every flight coming over from Scotland, no beer left. And that many of the bars, no beer left. And they're just living up to their reputation. And then the other one is the ones from the Netherlands that are also playing in the area. And they're doing this whole Viking rowing thing. And there's a great video. Speaking of social media, we just had the two young ladies on from the Swamp Bats of them going up an escalator, but they're going up backwards like they're rowing. Pretty fun stuff. And this is happening all over the U.S. and, you know, Chicago and L.A. and all the other places the games are going, also up in Canada and in Mexico. It is why it is really premier sporting event, maybe outside of the Olympics, maybe more so than the Olympics, that the world tunes into and watches. The other thing, and yes, there's been a couple little fights here and there. I think there was one in Times Square the other day between fans of a couple of the teams that have been playing down in New Jersey. But you see all these wonderful videos and interviews with people from all over the world enjoying American culture, enjoying American food, and just being here in our great country, as well as being in Mexico and up in Canada. So it's very cool. We'll go over the schedule yesterday. Again, another historic day with the games and what's on tap for today. Business news going to be real interesting the next couple of weeks now that I guess officially this memorandum of understanding between the United States and Iran has been signed. U.S. stocks dropped on speculation that the Federal Reserve might raise interest rates this year to keep a lid on inflation. The Fed was meeting yesterday. They announced that they weren't going to do anything just yet. The S&P was down 1.2% Wednesday after the Fed released projections showing nearly half of its policymakers foresee at least one increase to its main interest rate this year. The Dow went from a gain of 0.5% to a drop of 1% by the end of the day, and the NASDAQ was down 1.3%. Treasury yields are climbing on rising expectations for the hike to rates in 2026. Higher rates can tap the brakes on inflation, but it also slows the economy and hurts prices for investments. The S&P today starts at 7420. The Dow will start at 51,492. The NASDAQ will start at 26,021. And the Russell 2000 for small companies was down 0.7% yesterday. It begins the day at 29.17. U.S. markets rising in pre-market trading today, taking back much of the losses from yesterday that were driven by the Federal Reserve's hint that they're going to raise interest rates.

0: Futures for the S&P 500 up 0.6% early Thursday. Futures for the Dow Jones Industrial Average up 0.2% this morning. The NASDAQ on track to claw back all of its losses for Wednesday. Futures there at 1.3% before the opening bell, just under an hour away. Oil prices are continuing to fall. Intel jumped 8.6% after President Trump said the semiconductor giant has agreed to make chips for Apple. Ukraine has hit a major Moscow oil refinery for the second time in a week. This has been disrupting flights at the city's airports. Russia officials said Thursday this is one of Ukraine's biggest drone attacks since Russia's invasion over 4 years ago. The Federal Reserve did keep its rate unchanged yesterday, yet nearly half of the central bank's policymakers are saying they could support a rate hike later this year, which is an unexpectedly aggressive outcome that would disappoint President Trump and suggest heightened concerns about persistent inflation. In an unusually short statement after their two-day meeting, Fed officials dropped language that had suggested their next move would be a cut to the key rate. The brief statement reflects the influence of new chair Kevin Warsh, appointed by the president, who has previously criticized the Fed for commenting too broadly on the economy. So he didn't, but he also didn't make an announcement that they were going to lower interest rates. Finding a summer job is proving to be a little bit harder for many American teenagers. Federal data shows the share of 16 to 19-year-olds with jobs has fallen from roughly half in the late 70s to about 3 out of 10 today. Teens across the country say they've submitted dozens of applications for restaurant and retail and other entry-level jobs, often without even getting an interview. Labor experts say fewer entry-level positions, leaner staffing, and competition for more experienced workers are making it tougher for young people to get a foot in the door. For teens hoping to earn a little spending money or save for college or gain some work experience, a frustrating search for a first job is increasingly becoming a job on its own. And in Kansas City, Missouri, plans to boost security by installing facial recognition cameras on buses. However, the rollout has been delayed due to technical and financial issues. Officials hoped the cameras would be ready for the World Cup matches that the city began hosting this week. Privacy concerns, though, have also played a role in the delay. The state backed out of providing the money, but the program is moving forward with federal and local money. Safe Space Global, the company behind the project, believes the technology will enhance safety. Critics worry about privacy and potential misuse. Meanwhile, officers are helping to patrol around the World Cup venues. And the Bank of England is holding its main interest rate right at 3.7% as the inflation pressures on the British economy have become more benign after the U.S. and Iran signed a deal to end their war. Thursday's decision was widely anticipated after figures showed inflation did not rise as it had been expected to in May, holding steady there at 2.8%. U.S. gas prices just barely below an average of $4 a gallon now nationwide. This was shortly after the president signed his agreement with Iran. Gas prices are at $3.99 on average in the U.S., according to AAA. A gallon of gas had hovered above $4 a gallon since March. But fluctuations in gas prices remain across the U.S. In California, gas prices are averaging $5.64 per gallon. In South Carolina, they're down to $3.58 per gallon. And today is a big day for the Obamas, particularly President Obama. He's called on several high-profile friends to help him celebrate the opening of his new presidential center in Chicago. It's going to be a live-streamed event on Monday. They announced the lineup of performances from global icons for the grand opening ceremony that's happening today. I believe it's at 11 a.m. The dedication will kick off the grand opening weekend festivities over the Juneteenth weekend, the 19th through the 21st. The live stream ceremony promises to be a celebration of the values that shaped the Obama presidency, including the power to create change. There'll be some viewing starting at noontime, Eastern time, 9 a.m. Pacific time. One major omission from what will likely be a star-studded guest list is President Trump, who's bashed the estimated $850 million center as a total disaster in a social media post. However, the Obama Foundation told USA Today that the Trumps are still welcome. The other living presidents are going to be there for the ceremony today. So here's who's confirmed to be performing today at these ceremonies. Bruce Springsteen, Christina Aguilera, Common, Eddie Vedder, frontman from Pearl Jam, Jennifer Hudson, John Legend, Mark Anthony, Stevie Wonder, Thames, The Roots, and U2's Bono and The Edge. That's a pretty good lineup. You'll be able to watch the live stream of that. So that's pretty good. After nearly all of the scheduled performers backed out of the president's Great American State Fair in May, the president announced country singer Lee Greenwood, who's previously performed his 1984 hit God Bless the USA during Trump's inaugural ceremony, will sing the track at a June 24th rally on the National Mall. Country star Martina McBride and R&B group The Commodores were among the acts that denounced the partisan nature of the event, and they have also backed out. Pretty good lineup for President Obama, though. 848, let's check your weather, brought to you this half hour by the Fenton Family Dealerships and FentonDealerships.com.
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2: Cloudy and humid today with passing showers and afternoon thunderstorms, highs 71 to 74. Partly cloudy tonight, lows 57 to 60. Partly to mostly cloudy tomorrow, less humid, highs 73 to 76. Mostly cloudy Saturday with isolated showers, highs 70 to 73. And mainly cloudy Sunday, highs 70 to 73. I'm meteorologist Joe Shaka from the WKBK Weather Center.
0: It is cloudy. We're going to have off and on showers. Strongest rain, if we get strong rain, will start around 1 o'clock. Joe told us earlier, up till about 6 or 7 o'clock this evening. He said there is a 5% chance in the greater Keene area of a little tornadic activity. Swirling winds. Strong winds for sure, but some could really exceed 40 or 50 miles an hour. It's a low possibility, but there's still warnings out there about that. Keep that in mind for your afternoon activities. 849, a little history lesson, a brand new one with Alan Rumrow from the Historical Society, where he's the senior historian. Today, he's going to tell us all about the Yankee.
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7: Moment number 738, the Yankee Auctioneer. Many of us are familiar with the old-time country auctioneers of the 20th century. We think of summer days spent under a tent in a field as a variety of antiques and household items were hammered off to competing bidders. One local man helped to invent the character of the country auctioneer. Keene's Jim Hall was given the nickname the Yankee Auctioneer. Hall was born in Keene in 1878. He attended local schools and moved to Langdon in the 1890s. He later moved to Charlestown, where he became a real estate agent, auctioneer, and served as a town selectman. In 1925, he returned to Keene, bought an old home on Arch Street, and transferred his business to his hometown. Hall started in the auction field by selling livestock and the contents of old farms where the owner had died or left town. That all changed, however, when collecting and furnishing with the antiques became all the rage. Hall always said that he preferred selling cattle to antiques, but he soon found that he could get more for a box of Stoddard bottles than he could for a cow. He developed the character of the country auctioneer, using his New England accent, dry humor, and tales of past sales to entertain the crowd. His reputation as a showman grew, and people traveled from distant towns and states to see him, as well as to buy a few prized antiques. Hall was also a master at marketing his auctions. For one 1929 sale held in Surrey, his auction advertisement described the property as follows, quote, "The house is located in an atmosphere of refinement on Surrey's broadest street, suitable for home, whether retired merchant, manufacturer, or farmer, an ideal summer place for an artist or college professor or anyone who seeks rest," end quote. Hall became so popular and well-known that he was featured in Yankee Magazine and in the Saturday Evening Post. In the 1940s, he was the subject of a book entitled Jim Hall, The Yankee Auctioneer Relates, I Recall. One of his tales in the book related the growing popularity of Stoddard glass. He found some Stoddard inkwells in an old shoebox at an auction and began to sell them one by one. One woman bought one for $1.25. The lady beside her leaned over and said quite loudly, "Do you know that those inkwells are empty?" Hall continued in the auction business into the 1960s when he was in his 80s. One of his runners and assistants was Dick Withington. Dick learned the importance of Hall's combination of entertainment and humor to get the most laughs and the most bids from the audience. Withington followed in Hall's footsteps, leading more than 2,500 auctions of his own and becoming known as the Grand Master of the auction block. Both Hall and Withington are now gone, but many other auctioneers use their system to create fun and successful auctions. There are fewer country auctions today, due partly to the influence of online sales and internet auctions. However, Keene's Jim Hall developed a pattern and a persona that guided other auctioneers and entertained countless auction goers throughout the 20th century.
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12: What's cooking with Luca? On the way for you next. World Cup match day 7. Uzbekistan fell to Colombia 3-1. Ghana beat Panama 1-0. England beat Croatia 4-2. It was a big day for Harry Kane with a couple of goals. Surprisingly, Congo tied Portugal. Portugal, of course, features Ronaldo, and he hasn't been having a very good World Cup or even tournament run lately. Couple of matches today, Chechnya and South Africa, and Canada takes on Qatar later on tonight at 6 o'clock. We'll talk food. We'll have lots of fun with Luca. He's on the way next. WKBK Keene, good morning.
13: From ABC News, I'm Brian Clark. Ship traffic is beginning to move through the Strait of Hormuz after President Trump and Iran's president signed a memorandum of understanding to end the war. President Trump told reporters Wednesday he had one major consideration in mind.
14: I didn't want to see economic catastrophe. If you kept this going, that could have happened.
13: And ABC's Mary Bruce says there's now a 60-day window for the sides to negotiate more complex issues.
15: As for the issue at the heart of this conflict, Iran reaffirms that it shall not procure or develop nuclear weapons. Reaffirms because it's the same promise Iran made in the first line of the nuclear deal struck with President Obama. But unlike the Obama deal, this agreement with Trump makes no other nuclear commitments, no plan to dispose of its highly enriched uranium. Instead, the agreement is to continue negotiating.
13: And coincidentally, today's the dedication ceremony of the Obama Presidential Center in Chicago. That's just one of several major events today. Another in New York City. Millions expected to celebrate the NBA champion New York Knicks with a Canyon of Heroes parade. ABC's Aaron Katursky is there.
16: The vibe down here is simply joyous. Nobody wants to miss this. We saw crowds of people crammed into the subway, streaming across on foot along the Brooklyn Bridge. Nobody wants to miss a celebration of these New York Knicks.
13: Layoffs remain historically low. First-time unemployment rate filings fell by 4,000 last week. That's one day after Federal Reserve Chair Kevin Warsh, in announcing that interest rates would remain unchanged, had this description of the U.S. economy.
17: It's uneven. If I look at the housing markets as one example, Fed policy isn't the single determinant of the state of the housing market. But broadly, I would say there, Fed policy appears to be somewhat restrictive.
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18: Torrential rain falling across parts of the Gulf Coast today as the remnants of Tropical Storm Arthur continue to swirl in the region. That's prompted flood warnings. Defense Secretary Pete Hegseth had sharp criticism for NATO allies. He says they put Americans at risk by not allowing the U.S. access to their countries to launch attacks on Iran. He says there will now be a six-month review of the U.S. force posture in Europe.
23: It's only common sense. America cannot care for or pay more for Europe's defense than our allies do.
18: Lawmakers on Capitol Hill were scratching their heads Wednesday after President Trump pushed for the postponement of a hearing for his nominee to be the new director of national intelligence. And he also said that it's one way to help pass his SAVE Act that would require voter identification. He says he'll only renew that, or he'll only renew FISA, a key intelligence measure, if the SAVE Act is passed. Senator Richard Blumenthal, a Democrat of Connecticut, said
24: Donald Trump seems hell-bent on stopping FISA, which is a threat to our country by this absolutely chaotic approach to the appointment of a DNI.
18: A judge called New York serial killer Rex Heuermann despicable at his Wednesday sentencing. Heuermann's admitted to killing 8 women and burying their bodies on Long Island beaches. He was sentenced to life without parole. I'm Brian Clark, ABC News.
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26: 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Authorities in Keene have confirmed a murder-suicide involving a husband and wife. Autopsies completed Wednesday ruled 72-year-old Chandler Fairbanks was responsible for the death of his wife, 70-year-old Donna Fairbanks, before taking his own life inside the couple's Hurricane Road home. The couple was found Tuesday morning during a welfare check. The case is now considered closed. The Keene City Council meets tonight at City Hall with a packed agenda. Councilors will begin with recognition of the Keene High School Music Department, followed by multiple requests to use city property, including the Keene Music Festival in September and the Clarence DeMar Marathon later this year. On the business side, the agenda includes updates on public works planning and budgeting, engineering work tied to the Court Street Well field upgrade, and a lease agreement involving the Monadnock T Hangar Corporation at the airport. Councilors will also consider a zoning-related ordinance defining, quote, family, a residential revitalization application for 429 Elm Street, and several items carried over from previous meetings. A Winchester organization is encouraging kids to trade screen time for game time. The Winchester Learning Center is holding a Christmas in July board game drive. Executive Director Roberta Rice says one of the goals is to get more games into the hands of local children.
27: So we host a townwide Christmas program for the entire town of Winchester and Ashwillett. Historically, we provide toys in partnership with the Toys for Tots to a little over 100 children each year. So we've set a goal to collect 75 new board games so that we can give every child a board game this Christmas season. So we're doing Christmas in July, where we're going to launch a donation where we're going to ask people for donations of board games. We have a little fun thing we're doing where if you donate a board game and you can get a friend to match your donation, you'll go into a raffle to win one of our cool prizes.
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26: U.S. stocks dropped on Wednesday on speculation the Federal Reserve may raise interest rates this year to keep a lid on inflation. The S&P 500 lost 91 points and will open at 7,420. The Dow Jones Industrial Average dropped 507 points and begins trading this morning at 51,492. And the NASDAQ fell 354 points and opens at 26,021.
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26: The Boston Red Sox were shut out 3-0 by Toronto on Wednesday night as the offense struggled again, going 0-for-12 with runners in scoring position. Boston left 13 runners on base, dropped its third straight game, and continues to struggle at Fenway Park, where the Red Sox are now just 12-24 on the season. New Hampshire native Caroline Harvey was selected first overall in the Professional Women's Hockey League draft Wednesday, going to the Vancouver Golden Knights. The 23-year-old U.S. Olympian and three-time college champion adds a major boost on the blue line after a standout season with Wisconsin and Team USA, where she was also named International Ice Hockey Federation Female Player of the Year. And the Swamp Bats are back at Alumni Field Friday night, hosting the Vermont Mountaineers, with first pitch set for 6:35.
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1: Cloudy and humid today with passing showers and afternoon thunderstorms, highs 71 to 74. Partly cloudy tonight, lows 57 to 60. Partly to mostly cloudy tomorrow, less humid, highs 73 to 76. Mostly cloudy Saturday with isolated showers, highs 70 to 73. And mainly cloudy Sunday, highs 70 to 73. I'm meteorologist Joe Shaka from the WKBK Weather Center.
26: It's 64 degrees outside our West Keene studios at 9:09. 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

0: Good morning, neighbors. 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We have a special guest we'll introduce in just a moment. 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
1: What's
0: you know,
1: up,
0: it used
1: buddy?
0: To be radio and of course TV. You had your TV show,
1: yeah,
0: and then you were making videos, you know, that you were selling or giving away. And then social media came along, and
1: look,
0: you
1: out.
0: Blew up all over that. What's
1: yeah.
0: next?
1: No,
0: I don't
1: I'm
0: know.
1: Done. What's yeah, what's skywriting.
0: Is there anything skywriting?
1: Skywriting.
0: Those things where they take the drones in the sky, and it'll be an image of Luca's face over Spofford Lake for 4th of July or something.
1: So many
0: you
1: people
0: know?
1: Just turned off the radio when you said that.
0: Be like the big Luca head.
2: You do the fireworks, you know?
0: Yeah, instead of, yeah, like with the drones.
1: Not for nothing. It's an easy head to do. It's a big round potato circle.
0: It is.
1: And eyes and a nose. It's nothing else. It's like.
0: Have you ever had like that as part of your logo or something like, you know, a little caricature? You know how some people like,
1: yes.
0: Like Guy Fieri had like the spiky hair and like little eyes.
1: Yeah.
0: Have you had that done?
1: I draw it for kids all the time. I'll draw it for you before we're done.
0: What do you mean you draw it for kids all the time?
1: What
0: are you doing, hanging out
1: character.
0: With kids?
1: No, well, like when they come into the restaurant and I do it in chocolate on the plate.
0: You want a piece of paper?
1: No, I got it.
0: No, do it on a nice piece because then I can frame it. Well, no, I don't want to give you that
1: not
0: piece
1: that
0: of paper.
1: Not that one.
0: Hold
1: like,
0: on, no.
1: Wait,
2: don't
0: give
2: me the copy.
1: This is exactly
0: here, how about on the,
1: come on back. When
0: how about on the back of the Iranian deal with the U.S.?
1: Well, yeah, because that's pretty much legit.
0: How about this one? There you go. That's pretty much, yeah.
1: All right. But I also did, we had a caricature of me. Remember, I don't know if you remember this or Danny, you do my pasta nights over at the store. When I had the
0: market at
1: market
0: Luca's.
1: At Luca's, which should have been
0: Luca Mart.
1: You want the name of Luca Mart. So at the store, I had a kid's menu and on the kid's menu was me dressed up in a chef coat, holding a plate of spaghetti and meatballs that I drew. And I still have it somewhere. I'll bring it in one day. And it was the kids, and we would have the kids color on it, and then we would put it up on the wall. So we would keep those, and all that. And the kids had so much fun with it.
0: So it gave the kids something to do.
1: Yeah. And
0: right.
1: You know what we used to do too? We used to give out kids chef hats, and they would draw on them. I'm bringing those back.
0: Are you
1: up there?
0: Like, okay,
1: because there's so many
2: paper
1: kids.
2: Hats.
1: Paper hats.
0: The paper chef
1: hats. The real ones.
0: by the way, that's Johnny Walker from B-Bakes Deli and Cakes on Washington Street in Keene, ready to chime in. So look at that. He's doing it. Make sure you sign the bottom of it. Okay. Maybe you, because you got the beard and the backwards hat and stuff.
2: I feel like I'm at Six Flags right now watching a new caricature.
0: Yeah, it's Six Flags. Oh, look at that. Right? Yeah,
2: it's really good.
0: But that's not bad.
1: It's like a basketball head. That's what I mean. It's not hard.
0: Yeah. Know? Plus, do you a version because you always used to wear the berets.
1: I don't know how to draw.
0: The only man in Cheshire County that wears a beret. That's pretty good though.
1: It's good. Yeah.
0: So put the backwards hat. That could be you, John. Right. I don't have facial hair, so that's certainly not me.
1: Yeah. Okay. Just
0: although,
1: put it up in the studio.
0: I haven't been able to get my hair cut for like several weeks, so I got the bozo hair going on.
1: Oh, I saw the curls. They're coming back hard.
0: It's
1: look at that.
2: Yeah, what's going on? Barber on strike?
0: It's a personal
1: COVID
0: issue.
1: All
0: there.
1: Over again.
0: it's actually, so she had been unavailable. So but, that's what my wife. She's like, hey, bozo, put a hat on.
1: It's a nice look.
0: I don't mind it.
1: I like it.
0: Covers up where it's thinning, so.
1: Right? That's why I look like this.
0: You have a choice. You either do a comb over or you just let it grow straight up because I've always had curly hair. So just go with the fluff look, right? It's like, what's his name? The painter guy. What was his name?
1: Bob Ross.
0: Bob Ross. And he just had, you know.
1: Yeah,
0: just,
1: but he had a full head, though.
0: Easy. What are you saying?
1: That's I'm just saying.
2: He's making a big comeback. He's playing in every bar in the country right now on the Bob Ross channel 24/7.
0: And they just had a thing because he passed away, right?
1: Oh, yeah.
0: But some of his artwork he had donated.
1: Yeah.
0: And when they go to sell it now at auctions, it sells for tens of thousands of dollars. Okay. I mean, he's not at Picasso level yet, but
3: it's probably getting, I mean, there. People really appreciate
2: it. They said that there's like 10 to 12 copies of each painting that he did.
3: Yeah.
2: Because he had to do them so many times for.
3: That's a good point. Yeah. Like the forest with the stream.
2: Yeah.
3: With a bird sitting exactly. there. He's like, if I have to paint one more of those, I'm going to choke somebody.
1: That's got to be the worst career path to take. The only time you make money is after you die.
2: Yeah, absolutely.
3: being an artist. Yeah, well.
2: Hopefully you liked his kids.
3: Yeah. Hey, Dad, how you feeling today? I'm a little short on funds. How you feeling? Here, so, let's go play let's go to a children's museum where there's 8 million germs floating around.
1: Oh.
3: You know.
1: Paint this.
3: That's not a slight on museum. It's just that kids are petri dishes. I could have said school. Yes. That's maybe what I meant to say. before we get started, have we started yet?
1: No.
3: We talked so long that Joe hung up.
1: Did he? He was on the
3: phone. But I wanted to mention this to Luca, and I don't know if you saw this. Dover chef Evan Hennessy won the James Beard Foundation Award for Best Chef in all the Northeast.
2: No kidding.
1: That's amazing.
3: And I didn't realize they actually do like an award show where there are nominees and then they go up and wear their tuxedos and everything. But there's a lot of competition for that.
2: Yeah, his career
3: for all of New England.
1: Yeah. He's huge, right?
3: Yeah. And his restaurant is called Stages, not The Stage, but Stages. So lawyers are having that one.
1: I will.
3: but his restaurant, this is kind of, I could see you doing this, Luca. Patrons are served a blind 9-course tasting menu in his open kitchen setting. Just 6 people are seated at a time, with Hennessy and his staff of 3 offering a real-time taste of New England. The menu ebbs and flows directly with what the farms are picking or what other farms harvesting. So they showed it. So the chefs are in there, and you're like sitting in a big kitchen. It's sort of like what you used to do. You used to put yourself up for auction or... There's another term for that. Used to sell yourself. We'll work for cooking food.
1: So,
3: but you would do that in people's kitchens, right? And they'd have like a dinner of 6 and you'd make them. Now, that's sort of like the theme of his restaurant.
1: Did they, when he said blind chef tasting, did it mean that they're blindfolded or?
3: They are just, they don't know what you're getting.
1: They don't know what you're
3: getting. Don't know what you're getting. And they probably check in advance if anybody has allergies or something, but.
1: We did an actual blind chef tasting where I blindfolded people and I fed them.
3: Yeah.
2: That's weird.
3: He's opening up bags from bee bakes. Yeah. Putting on Luca plates. Hey, that's why you're blindfolded.
1: Wow, that's a great idea.
2: Sure. I'm happy to collaborate.
1: No, so we did a blind, they won it at an auction. It was Susan Newcomer and a group of people.
3: Oh, yeah. I'm sure she appreciates you giving that shout out.
1: The Chesterfield School Auction, this is, again, going back. Now, everything is 15 to 20 years ago, and we brought them into the wine cellar. And during the courses, we let them take off their masks, right? But we had like 4 or 5 courses that we brought out, and it was one taste on a spoon or something they could pick up. And it was a blind taste.
3: Were they just trying to guess what it was that they were eating?
1: No. I wouldn't tell. I told them afterwards.
3: So they couldn't see how you were making it? Or
1: No. They,
3: why do I keep airing a microwave? What?
1: Ding.
3: Yeah. Okay, food's ready. A can opener.
1: Ruffling through the bag.
3: Yeah, cutting the plastic off the dish you're putting in the microwave.
1: Oh, but we did everything from, I do remember like angel hair cappellini with mussels and shaved chocolate over the top. We did like a little lobster.
3: Mussels with chocolate?
1: It was amazing.
3: Who are you, Joe?
1: No.
3: I mean, that's mussels with chocolate?
1: One of my chefs at that time had done that in Italy when he was staging in Italy. His name is Alan. Nice Italian name. But he did it and he goes, you want to do mussels with chocolate? I said, I've never tried it. And I tried it. It was one of the most amazing bites of food. That's not something you would eat a whole plate of. That is a single fork of food that is intense and beautiful for a tasting menu, but not something.
3: So you have just a hot mussel with like melting chocolate on it.
1: Well, it would be mussels with the angel hair, right?
3: Okay.
1: Like with the
3: so
1: sauce.
3: Out of the shells. So was,
1: yeah. And then shaved dark chocolate over the top, just a little touch of it, and that kind of cacao flavor and the bitterness went with the really nice sauce, and the sauce was a simple lemon butter with the mussels. It was intensely amazing.
3: Tomorrow's sandwich at Bee Bakes. Chocolate. Or your wife, ask Brittany.
2: Yeah.
3: Hey, and the brownies. Throw some mussels in those chocolate brownies. Let's see how chewy that is.
2: Sub out the chocolate chips, yeah.
1: You want to get crazy. Wes just made squid ink hot dog buns.
2: Oh, okay.
1: At the store. So Wes, who's the chef at He did hot dog buns. Well, he had Nathan, one of our guys, do it. Hot dog buns, fresh made with squid ink. So they're black.
3: So he baked them himself.
1: We baked them ourselves. And then he's going to take octopus and treat it like a hot dog.
2: Okay.
1: Octopus legs. It'll probably be grilled.
2: Okay.
1: And then top it with a romesco sauce. It's a dish he's wanted to do forever. We'll take a video.
3: So
1: and show
3: when you say
1: you.
3: Like a hot dog, instead of putting a hot dog in the bun, it'll be the pieces octopus of leg, the octopus.
1: The octopus leg and then some.
3: A whole octopus? Octopus legs, or is it like a big honking octopus?
2: It's the bigger
3: leg?
2: Octopus.
1: It's the bigger octopus. Not the baby octopus, the bigger ones. But it's just like the crazy thing.
2: And for people, seafood?
1: I don't know where he got it from. I walked in the other day.
3: He got it from the seven-legged octopus.
1: He had a bunch of octopi. Is it octopi?
3: Yeah.
1: Sure. Yeah, look at me go. All right. Yeah. Knowing how to...
2: Neither one of us knows if you're right or wrong. We're just saying,
3: Nobody's here to judge.
1: How do we pluralize that?
3: So
1: that's...
3: For people who don't know, because I've had the squid ink ravioli, or is it pasta?
1: Well, you can do either.
3: Well, can you explain the squid ink for people who haven't followed us? It doesn't really have a flavor.
1: It's more salt-based, right? It's a black ink that comes out of squid, also cuttlefish, which are pretty much the same thing, right?
2: I have no idea.
1: There we go. Let's look it up.
3: We're all
1: AI. Squid, there's an ink that they have, and octopus have it, squid have it, they all have it. And then they shoot it out as a protection in the water. But there are people that harvest that when they're gathering these, and you use them in, you make a pasta dough and you add just a couple of drops, and it's black ink. It really is an ink.
2: Wow.
1: And it changes the color dramatically. You need very little to...
3: It goes a long way.
1: Yeah, give it, and then you'd never get it off your hands. It's truly like
3: so when you eat it, you get black teeth, like if you eat black licorice?
1: Yes, you could. You could. If you do it in a risotto.
2: Inviting.
1: So if you do it in a risotto, right, you do a little couple of drops as you're folding in the rice. And then if you put too much, you'll see people's, put a black light on them, they're like, well, what's going on in your mouth?
2: We're talking blindfolds and black lights today, guys.
3: Have you heard of a dentist? So the hot dog is like dark black, or is it gray?
1: The bun is black, like. Yeah.
3: And he incorporated that into the dough?
1: Into a dough. So we made a dough for hot dog buns. They let it proof, and they baked it off. And I picked one up, and I was like, I can't imagine eating this right now.
3: But it's more like not the New England type of hot dog, but like the New York type of roll.
1: It's a full roll.
3: Piece of
1: meat,
3: right?
1: Yeah.
3: For those who care, a cuttlefish is... it's a highly intelligent marine cephalopod known for their remarkable camouflage, complex behavior, and unique internal shell called a cuttle bone.
1: Look at that.
3: And it's cuddle like TT, not DD.
1: Right. Okay. You don't cuddle with the fish.
3: No.
1: It's not like a cuddle cow.
3: It does kind of look... Does it have legs? It's not a handsome looking animal. it looks kind of like the larger part of the body of a squid looks like.
1: Yeah.
3: But it doesn't have the long tentacles.
1: Look at that.
3: Learn something every time on what's cooking.
1: And all we have to do is ask Johnny to come in, and we could go in so many tangents.
2: Sure.
3: Here
2: for it.
3: Yeah. Squid.
2: Oh, yeah, it looks just like one.
1: Yeah. You know how many people are doing that on their phone right
2: absolutely.
1: Now?
2: Absolutely.
3: Yeah. Six. Hopefully not while they're driving. But go to B-Bakes and find out. Squid ink, though, you could do, what would you, in like something, in a cheesecake. Squid ink cheesecake. So
2: sure.
3: It'll be black.
2: Yes.
3: Who doesn't want to eat a
2: black? I'll bring that up at the dinner table tonight.
3: Let's talk to Joe. I bet you he likes escargot with chocolate. Joe, have you ever had escargot with chocolate?
1: Definitely.
4: I have not.
3: What?
4: Oh. But it sounds good.
1: I was just betting on Kelsey that you did.
4: Yeah.
1: Do you know what that is? A betting site?
3: Oh, no.
1: Where you could bet on anything?
2: I
3: thought Kelsey was a cereal.
1: Is that Kelsey? Is that what it's called?
2: Wow.
1: Sure. Yeah. That one went flat. Yeah. Hold on a second.
3: I don't bet on stuff.
2: Not a gambler.
1: I don't bet, it was funny.
3: Last time I made a wager, I ended up getting married. So.
1: Hey, you won.
3: Huh?
1: You won?
3: I won the bet.
1: Yes.
3: It's a loss. All right. If I roll a six, you got to marry me.
1: What's up, Joe?
4: Well, you mentioned Paul McCartney's birthday, but you forgot that other guy born on the same day.
3: Oh, it's Joe's birthday.
1: Joe, it's your birthday?
3: Yeah, he shares a birthday with Paul McCartney.
4: Yeah.
1: Happy birthday.
4: Yeah, wow. We're both the same age, and we're both still going strong.
3: Yeah, One's a knight and a billionaire, and the other lives in West Keene.
4: Well, a billionaire. I'm a hundred air.
1: I'm a hundred air.
3: I hear that. Well, what are you doing for your birthday, Joe?
4: Absolutely nothing. No, a friend of mine was going to bring me to Tempesta's, but she fell and hurt herself, so we'll have to put it off for another day.
3: Yeah. Well, you know, that'll just give you another day. So you'll be a year, or not a year, but 84 and 7, yeah. Right? Because he's the same age. Paul McCartney turns 84 today.
4: Right, so, exactly yeah. The same age, same day.
3: Well, happy birthday, Joe.
1: Happy birthday, Joe.
3: Many more.
4: Well, thank you so much.
3: And let us know when you have the escargot and chocolate. Right? So he just shaves a little dark chocolate over it. The more, if it was a little spicy, then it's kind of like a mole, right?
2: Sure.
3: So it could be, if you think about chocolate used in that fashion,
1: yes.
3: Right? I put chocolate in my chili.
1: I know.
3: You've told me that. I have told you that.
1: That's not the secret ingredient.
3: No.
1: He still hasn't told us the secret ingredient in chili. And it's like, how many ingredients can you put in a chili?
3: It's cuttlefish. It's a little chewy. Your chili's a little chewy. Is there a seafood chili?
2: If there is, I haven't had
3: yeah.
2: it.
3: Yeah, I mean, there's chicken chili, which I like a lot. Yeah, I make that.
2: Yeah.
3: Like a seafood?
2: I don't know what you'd put in there.
1: Yeah. Seafood chili is called a chowder. Why would you do a seafood chili?
3: That's an excellent point.
2: Sure.
3: Yeah. It's a seafood chili is a chowder.
1: Yeah. Isn't it?
3: No, I would.
1: Well, you wouldn't do it.
2: Yeah, you wouldn't do it. You're not putting haddock and beans.
3: But my wife and I mentioned this past weekend, and I forget where we used to get it around here, but they served a pizza that was like a clam pizza.
2: Papagallo's used to have a clams casino.
3: Maybe that was it. Yeah. Like a clams casino pizza. That's where we were. Yeah, and I was bringing it up that they used to have that. Yeah. Clam pizza.
1: Wait, clam casino pizza with the shells on it?
3: No.
2: It was just chopped up clams.
3: It was really good.
2: I remember, but
3: it was more like a white sauce. It wasn't the tomato sauce. But that was delicious.
2: Yeah. Brittany and I talked about that often because we go there a lot. We used to enjoy that.
3: Excellent.
1: So it's a white clam pizza.
2: Yeah.
3: Yeah.
1: But with the additional stuff that you put in a casino.
2: They had bacon on it.
3: Yeah.
2: So you do green bacon, onion. Right. Yeah.
1: Oh, that does sound good.
2: Yeah, it was really good.
1: I would never eat that.
3: You wouldn't?
1: No.
3: Oh, you don't like clams?
1: So. I don't think I'd eat a clam pizza.
2: There's a good chance Tony's listening right now. So, Tony, I'll be in on Saturday if you're at that clams casino.
3: We were there Saturday night, and Tony, we had a nice chat for about half an hour with Tony. Joined us for a little bit. Yep, he was. Yep. He was. Sorry. He is. So, it's always good to see him there.
1: It was on Saturday.
3: He was there Saturday.
1: No, he was a great guy on Saturday. Yeah. That's what you were saying.
3: Was it Saturday or was it Friday? It was Friday night because of graduation.
1: Yeah.
3: Because then later, because graduation didn't get over till like 8 o'clock.
1: Oh, 8:30. You had time.
3: Yeah. Right. So we were there. You know, we go out a little bit earlier these days.
1: Yeah.
2: Yeah.
3: I say it's beat the rush, but it's, it's 4:30. Let's go to eat. Yeah. Well, it's less of a line.
1: This is so much better that way.
3: I think so.
1: Doing my picture?
3: Huh? I'm keeping it. I am. Social media, buddy.
1: Yeah. whatever it takes.
3: Johnny is here. And just do a preview. We have a break coming up, but some of the new stuff. What's going on at B Bakes Deli and Cakes?
2: Well, it's wedding season. Yeah, it's wedding season. So Brittany's crazy. She's got weddings every weekend. She's got a couple this weekend. She's going to do some deliveries too. It's crazy down there. It's busy.
3: Yeah. Are they leaning back towards wedding cakes, or is it still like wedding cupcakes and other fun things?
2: It's a lot of wedding cakes. Sometimes there's dessert bars and things like that.
3: Oh, yeah.
2: But yeah. I've seen a lot of massive cakes coming out of the kitchen lately.
3: Nice.
2: Yeah.
3: Any particular themes?
2: No.
3: Meaning that just every traditional?
2: Yeah, every bride's different. You know, her and our manager have a thorough conversation with the brides and the grooms, and they have whatever vision they have.
3: Yeah.
1: Stay out of that?
2: I do.
3: You stay out of that? Good decision.
1: Do they
3: do anything like just a little off the wall, like a strawberry rhubarb type of wedding cake or
2: all
3: something?
2: All sorts of flavors, yeah.
3: Has she been making any strawberry rhubarb pies?
2: We got 75 pounds of rhubarb delivered last week.
3: Nice.
2: A lot of strawberry rhubarb going on right now.
3: Well, it's strawberry season, and it's also rhubarb season. Yeah. So
1: strawberries are great right now.
3: Lisa made the mistake again last night. Said, it's Father's Day Sunday. What do you want? I'm like, strawberry rhubarb pie.
2: There it is.
3: She's like, what else you got? So, she just made one. It's a little timely, but man, is it good.
1: Yeah. I know who she could call.
3: Do you like strawberry rhubarb pie?
1: Sure.
3: See, he doesn't.
1: I don't do pies.
2: Yeah.
3: I don't do pies.
2: I can have a bite of it.
1: Yeah, a bite.
3: With vanilla ice cream and
2: some.
1: I'm sure it's delicious.
2: Shaved chocolate.
3: Some mussels.
2: And mussels.
3: More of What's Cooking with Luca Paris on AM 1290 and FM 94.1 and MyKeenNow.com. 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
2: The WKBK Dependable Weather Forecast.
3: Cloudy and humid today with passing showers and afternoon thunderstorms, highs 71 to 74. Partly cloudy tonight, lows 57 to 60. Partly to mostly cloudy tomorrow, less humid, highs 73 to 76. Mostly cloudy Saturday with isolated showers, highs 70 to 73. And mainly cloudy Sunday, highs 70 to 73. I'm meteorologist Joe Shaka from the WKBK Weather Center.

0: You're listening to What's Cooking with Luca Paris on WKBK. Chef Luca from the Walpole Grocery and the restaurant at Burdick's. Joining us in the studio, Johnny Walker is here from B-Bakes Deli and Cakes. You'll find them on Washington Street, right across from the old middle school, which used to be the high school. But if you know Keene and been around, you're easy to find on Washington Street. We'll tell you how you can find the menu, how you can order. Makes it really easy, especially in the summertime, to stop on by and pick up your order, whether you're on your way home to feed the kids for dinner time or heading out to go golfing or something like that. You want to grab a bite to take with you to the golf course. You can do that at B-Bakes Deli and Cakes. We have, a patty melt? An Italian turkey sandwiches.
1: Yeah, so yesterday's special was our patty melt, so it's all beef patty. It's got caramelized onions on there, Cooper black pepper, sharp cheese, pickles, Russian dressing. Pretty classic. And then today's, I'm actually excited about, I think Hamill is too. It's a it's a turkey Italian panini, so it's fresh mozzarella, turkey, pepperoni, red pepper relish, banana peppers, and balsamic glaze.
0: Do you make your own relish?
1: Yeah, I do.
0: You do? All right, what's in that?
1: No.
2: Wow,
0: that was quick.
1: What's your secret ingredient in your chili?
0: We've had more people recently not even giving up an ingredient.
2: I know. Yeah. I would love
0: Marcel,
2: between
0: right?
2: Marcel, you, Johnny, and Dan. I want you guys to do a cooking show. people will be like, "What would you put in?" I'm not telling you.
0: Yeah. Marcel stopped at like the first or second ingredient, even the techniques. And again, honestly, we're like doing fried chicken and things like that. Yeah. A lot of that is technique and temperature. Although we did say he just does. Like a water rub, like on the chicken with the flour. He doesn't use an egg wash or anything.
2: It was a great setup.
0: Yeah.
2: I watched it. And it's Velveeta, by the way.
0: What?
2: Mac and cheese.
0: Is mac and cheese?
2: Remember? He said he wouldn't tell you what cheese he put in there.
0: Was it? Told you.
2: Yeah, we all did. Yeah, it was definitely Velveeta.
1: Just Velveeta, or was there other cheeses mixed in?
2: It was probably just American cheese and Velveeta. Probably just Velveeta.
0: Okay. Yeah. All
2: right. I'm just guessing.
0: Heartland of America, right there. Yeah.
2: There's nothing wrong with it.
1: Yeah,
2: I could be wrong, but that's what it kind of
1: is. Velveeta actually cheese?
2: Oh, it is. This is a conversation that we don't get into on the show.
0: It is. Okay. Sure, it is. Right. It's got word cheese in it.
1: Okay.
0: It is. Yeah. It is. It's an American style
2: cheese product.
1: It's oil based, I believe.
0: Oh.
2: Food product. It's cheese flavored food product.
0: But you got when it's all melty like
1: hey,
0: that.
1: I'm not
0: and
1: saying
0: stuff.
1: It's bad. I'm just saying it's not cheese.
0: And you put in what?
2: See, this is why we don't talk about
0: What's the canned salsa? Is it Rotel? And you put that in and then you just heat it in the microwave and you mix it all together?
2: Yeah.
0: I'm telling you.
2: Queso going wild.
0: Yeah, it is. And you put that in and then you just heat it in the microwave and you mix it all together?
2: Yeah.
0: I'm telling you.
2: Queso going wild.
0: Yeah, it is. So these are specials yesterday and today.
1: Yep.
0: So they go in order.
1: Today's the turkey panini.

0: It works no matter what season.
1: Yep. And if people come in and they say, you had a special 2 weeks ago, can they ask when it's coming back, or is it possible sometimes to, depending on the ingredients?
0: Yeah, I mean, that happens. It does depend on the ingredients, but normally I have all the stuff in the restaurant anyway, so I can usually do it.
1: Right.
0: It's rare that I bring in something that I can't use more often than not.
1: We were talking about the value of social media too, that when you have new things, adding things to the menu or the specials, that you put those out each day. If people want to know, it's sort of like newsletter is probably not the right word.
0: Yeah, every day we post around 10:30 or 11, you know, what the salmon special is, what special desserts Brittany has in the case, and things along those lines.
1: Yeah. Still doing soups, even though it's summertime.
0: Oh, yeah, still doing soups, still going strong. Today we've got lobster bisque and lasagna bisque. I don't know, lasagna soup.
1: Lasagna soup.
0: Yeah.
1: And what goes in a lasagna soup?
0: It's like a deconstructed lasagna. So it's a tomato braised broth. It's got some Italian sausage in there, noodles, some chopped tomatoes, things along those lines.
1: Nice. Yeah. So that's good and healthy too.
0: Yeah, that's great for it.
1: Do you ever do cold soups or like a gazpacho? Or
0: I don't. No, leave that for the other guys.
1: Yeah. Well, it's the thing, because we've talked a lot about it, but that's something that just maybe it's just Keene, Monadnock region, New England, or something. Some places they're popular, other places, not so much.
0: I like them. I don't know. I think for us it just wouldn't work so well.
1: The good thing about like gazpacho, you just drink it. Like stuff. Yeah. But you used to give a recipe out for that. Then you used to have gazpacho.
2: Yeah. I'm supposed to be doing it this week because somebody asked me for it. So.
1: Yeah.
0: Yeah.
2: We don't want to do that today though. We don't give out recipes on the show anymore. Yeah.
0: Everything's a secret.
1: You're out of luck. You can give recipes. Yeah. You just don't give them the whole recipe.
2: All the ingredients. It's
0: missing the six major components of it.
2: Yeah. Tomatoes, onions. Yeah. Okay.
0: Yeah, that's it.
1: And isn't that's like grandmother's. Why are grandma's cookies always the best in the family? Because she doesn't tell you exactly what's in them. And what does a grandma say? A grandma says, oh, they're made with love.
0: Yep. Yes.
1: The heck with that, grandma. What's the other thing in there? In the cookie? You know, is it butterscotch? Yeah. Is it, you know, vanilla?
2: If you really loved me, you would tell me.
1: If you really loved me. Yeah, that's not going to. What did you say? Nope.
0: Nope.
2: Nope.
1: Sorry, grandma says nope. What else is going on at the restaurant?
0: You know, we're holding strong. It's been very busy down there. We're running our daily specials. Like I said, Brittany's busy with wedding season, but we've always got a full case of cupcakes and daily desserts. Our brownies are continuing to blow up, and we're going through trays and trays every day, which is fantastic.
1: And what's a tray of those brownies weigh?
0: Legitimately,
1: I'm not kidding.
0: Honest to God, it probably weighs 12 to 15 pounds. Yeah.
1: Yesterday, we had a meeting here at work, and somebody in our meeting had one of the nice see-through containers with one of the big brownies in it.
0: Yeah.
1: And she put it on the center of the table, and the whole time we're sitting around in our meeting thinking, when's that baby going to get cracked open? Yeah. And then somebody touched it, and she about ripped their hand. It was for one of her kids.
0: Oh, yeah.
1: So we couldn't touch the brownie. I'm like, well, why didn't you hide it? Yeah. Put a napkin over it. Because we sat in there for 45 minutes, just staring at that brownie.
0: Yeah.
1: When I had my colonoscopy, quick switch.
0: Oh, yeah.
1: But again, because I fasted for 46 hours, which is a long time without food.
0: Why'd you go so long?
1: Because it wasn't, they ended up bumping me to the late afternoon.
0: Okay.
1: And because of the day before, and what time I wake up, I started my prep early because I just couldn't wait to do that.
0: Yeah.
1: So it ended up being 46 hours from when I could eat.
0: Yeah.
1: And it actually came up, I don't know if I told you this, me and this other guy were waiting. He says, all I'm thinking about is eating. He goes, I'm just having all this conversation. He goes, what are you going to eat? I'm like, he goes, it's like your last meal, right? You know, before you get executed, if you have the one food. He goes, and all he could, it was hot out, but he was thinking about hot soup or something. And I said, I'm going to B Bakes. And he said, oh, that's a good idea. So I went and I just ordered on the phone.
0: Yeah.
1: And my wife was with me. She had to pick me up. I said, oh, I want one of the brownies. She goes, oh, I want one of the brownies too. So we ordered two brownies.
0: Oh boy.
1: And it was
0: still
1: a pound.
0: Have some left?
1: It was a pound and a half of brownies.
2: I was going to say that.
1: It took like us 3 days to eat it. Yeah. She goes, I had no idea they were this big. I'm like, I told you.
0: Yeah.
1: And because they're so thick. They're like 4 inches thick.
0: They're thick. Yeah.
1: Delicious.
0: We had a special order today, so I was in early this morning making several trays of brownies to help Britt out. They take a long time to cook. They take even longer to cool off before you can even cut them. So, I mean, you're looking at a 6-hour process.
1: Right. And you can't cut them right because they're very fudgy because you want them to sit up.
0: Yeah, you can't touch them.
1: To crystallize a little bit. And also, I was on a string. I think I broke it for a week or two here. Each Friday after work, I was stopping in to get something sweet like that to bring home to my wife.
0: You're such a nice guy.
1: Well, wow. I think I was on a string of messing stuff up.
2: I was going to say, I think you were in a lot of trouble.
0: That's what we're there for.
1: And me and four other guys are in line like, jeez, I'm like, God, you got two of them. Oh, it was bad.
2: What did you?

0: do?
1: Can I have a whole cheesecake? Oh my God, what happened? But it was again the lemon blueberry cookies. Yeah. And I talked to you about that. And she's it's her favorite cookie.
0: Yeah.
1: And then one of the times I went in there, you had told me, but there was also a lady behind me. She goes, I heard you mention it on the radio. So she was going to get the lemon blueberry cookies.
0: A lot of the ladies mentioned Danny Mitchell and his colonoscopy to me.
2: Nice.
0: I'm not even kidding.
2: And I
0: say, I love Danny and I appreciate all the plugs and I'm glad that everything turned out.
1: Yeah. But it helps remind them of that because of...
0: Whatever it takes, brother.
1: Of the colonoscopy.
3: Yeah. And here's his doctor on the line.
1: Or it's my wife. Yeah. KBK, you're on with Johnny and Luca. Good morning.
4: Morning. First and foremost, Dan, thank you for sharing your colonoscopy. It's always bringing information.
1: By the way, it wasn't just a colonoscopy. I also had the endoscopy, so they came from both ends.
3: That's awesome. Wow.
1: It reminded me of when they built the nationwide railroad, and at the end they drilled the silver spike, so they just met in the middle. So that's pretty much what they did for me.
3: He won't tell us his chili recipe.
0: Yes, but everything else is on the table.
1: Clean as a whistle. So
4: I'm going through my own post-traumatic right now, okay?
1: Okay.
4: But I just want to say, B-Bakes, I'm like a B-Bakes groupie. I don't think I've ever not had a special that I haven't liked. And it's just amazing. And I will tell you also that my wife loved Jean's Pastry Gate Cookies. And on her birthday every year, I go to B-Bakes and I say, can you make this cookie?
0: Yes, yes.
4: And every year, they make those cookies.
0: Oh, really?
4: And my wife can't be happier to... And I've done, and I needed something for parties, and it wasn't on, you know, the catering is just like, well, what do you need? And it's like, okay, we'll do it. And it's just been, you know, Johnny, you guys have just done an excellent job of really just answering the needs. And my real question, though, is because I learned last week about the sandwich that I had, the special I had last week, was basically a pizza that you made into a sandwich.
0: Yeah. Yes. First of all, thank you for the kind comments. I really do appreciate that.
3: Second of all, pizza is already a sandwich.
0: So I believe you're talking about the spicy Hawaiian. Is that the one you're talking about? So that was a habanero bacon jam, ham, grilled pineapple, spicy ranch. It was I had been to a pizza restaurant and they had a pizza called the spicy, the angry Hawaiian. I kind of just ripped that one off, but yeah, it worked out really well. It was really good.
1: Yeah. The angry Hawaiian.
4: I will go into that place and I'll say, I don't know about today. And Johnny will say, no, just try. And every time it's right. I mean, and, you know, and if I, you know, for some reason, I just want something, I always go with the friendly.
0: Yeah.
4: The friendly is easy. Yeah. So
0: it's a standard.
4: So thank you.
0: No, I appreciate you, buddy. I appreciate you very much. Thank you.
1: Yeah. Thanks for the call. And so is it a date bar? Is it a date cookie?
0: It's a cookie. And I remember distinctly because we don't get a lot of a date requests, but I do remember the past couple of years that Britt's made them. And she's actually made some for the twins and brought them home at the same time. And they're really delicious.
1: Yeah.
0: It's not something that you would think of unless you've had it some point in your life, your grandma or somebody else who used to make them or whatever.
1: That's exactly right. Cause it triggers a memory.
0: Yeah. So yeah, they're delicious. Yeah. She's happy to do it.
1: Now, were you, had jeans closed by the time you came around here?
0: Yeah, I'm not. I hear it a lot, but I'm not familiar.
1: Well,
0: yeah.
1: But that's one of those things. And Luca had done that when he'd only been up here for a few years. And at the restaurant, he did Pete's Restaurant's menu.
0: Yeah.
1: And Pete's was a restaurant basically where McDonald's is now, that part of Winchester Street, an Italian restaurant, very popular, and redid their menu. But a lot of people, right, they came and they remembered his spaghetti sauce and the recipe and his chicken and all of that. So the same thing with Gene's Pastry. For years, they had two locations, primarily one downtown. Before that, they were up like where the Shopper building is now.
0: Up
1: in that vicinity near,
3: and then the one near me where I turned into the market.
1: Right, exactly right. That's
0: where it was. Yeah,
3: and my favorite thing about Gene's Pastries, since we're bringing that up, was they used to do their cinnamon buns overnight, and so I'd be there late, like 11 or 12, and they would be in around that time.
0: Yeah,
3: and they'd be baking stuff off late at night, and I would. Yep, on the way out, we get one. It'd be midnight. I'm like, hi.
0: Yeah.
1: That was in Luca's roly poly days.
3: Yeah, so that was, yeah. Yeah.
1: But that was fun. They made their own donuts and did the whole thing.
0: Yeah,
1: and,
0: no, I hear a lot of it. I've never heard anything bad about it. And lots of yeah. still bring them out.
3: A lot of great memories.
0: Yeah.
1: Yeah. Yeah. But that might even be a thing if she makes the cookies and you're putting the thing out at 10:30 saying for people remember Jean's Pastries.
0: Sure.
1: Yeah. You make our own date cookies and that sort of thing too.
0: Yeah.
1: Which, because food really is a trigger as far as that's concerned. If somebody is interested in wedding cakes or whether it's the catering, that sort of thing, how much heads up do they need to give you? I know with the cakes, that's a lot of planning and and one of the things that...
0: You know, our general rule of thumb, I mean, wedding cakes aside, obviously, because that takes more prepping and, you know, planning and things along those lines. But we generally ask for a week on custom cakes and things like that. Sometimes we can fit you in, depends on the week, depends on the day. We always tell everybody, you know, if we can't fit you in with a cake, we always have a full display of cupcakes and other goodies that we can happy to box up and, you know, put a happy birthday topper on and take care of you. But yeah, give us a call. I mean, Holly answers the phone. She's our manager. She does a great job. She, schedules all of our things and plans it out with Brittany. Like I said, I don't really have much to do with that. Those two are in their own crazy world with that. I was looking at Brit's book this morning and I got anxiety just even looking at the thing. So I'm just trying to be as supportive as I can and, whatever she needs, I'm there for.
1: Yeah. Do you know how many cakes the most she's ever made on a weekend?
0: I don't know the exact number, but looking at this coming weekend, I saw more than 15. So I think that's probably high for a cake weekend. I mean, sometimes there's other desserts that we've got to do, but.
1: Right. Well, in this, we are right in the pocket for weddings and everything too.
0: Yeah,
1: right
0: she's, this time she's still getting calls every day for the future stuff too. So,
1: right,
0: yeah.
1: And other types of catering too with the sandwiches.
0: Yeah,
1: and
0: we're not pigeonholed to a menu. If there's something you want, we can make it for you. We do everything from lasagnas. Yeah,
3: those are good.
0: I get into that one. Nice.
1: Oh, is that the turkey? That's what I had first.
3: That is really really good.
0: Yeah, it's something different.
3: Sorry.
0: No, you're good. No, you're all right. No, so anything you want. You know,
1: can you redo your picture with food?
0: Yes,
1: food in your mouth?
0: Just a little dribble down the cheek.
1: The way you had the turkey hanging
3: out
1: there.
3: Actually, that's what the beard's for. Yeah, it's that was to hide soak the it up. Food.
1: Yeah. Because that was real attractive. again, you mentioned about because you found that pizza and you then brought that recipe to a sandwich.
0: Yeah.
1: But that's things that cooks, kitchens, chefs do all the time anyway. I think you mentioned
0: it. You have to get inspiration.
1: You go someplace inspiration. Yeah.
0: And you know, my restaurant's not set up to make everything in the world, right? So if I can adapt something that I think is delicious and do a sandwich or a soup or a salad, even, you know, we'll do it. You know, we like to just keep things fresh. You know, our core group of sandwiches on our menu, they're also very popular that we can't change them up because there'd be a lot of angry people. So we like to bring in things as specials and do things to freshen up the spot as much as we can while staying true to what's brought us to the dance.
1: Right. What people really enjoy and what they want. And you mentioned salads. Is there anything in particular? Is it mostly just green salads or do you do, because it's summertime, potato salad or things like that?
0: We do potato salad and pasta salads for caterings, but we stick with green salads. Yeah. We just put a new one on the menu. It's a chopped BLT, so it's chopped romaine, crispy bacon, avocado, fresh corn, balsamic vinaigrette, feta cheese, and it's so light and awesome. It's been selling really well.
3: Yeah. Johnny will be on next week with his salad show.
0: Yeah,
3: salad
0: show.
3: Yeah, we're going to try one of those.
0: I'm going to throw just random stuff in salads and see what sticks.
3: It's actually great.
0: Yeah.
1: Oh. Yeah. Well, was it off air or on air? We were talking about strawberry rhubarb at the beginning.
0: It might have been off. But yeah. So, like I said, we bought a 75-pound box of fresh rhubarb. It came from one of our wholesalers, but it was grown in Oregon. We haven't been able to find anything locally at the quantity that we need. But, so there's been a lot of rhubarb stuff going on down there. Brittany's been doing strawberry rhubarb
1: stuff.
0: Yeah, a lot of the rhubarb stuff going down.
1: And people that and now I know it was off air because Luca mentions he doesn't like pie.
0: Yeah.
1: Except apple pie.
3: Apple
1: right?
3: pie.
1: Yeah.
3: Yep, that's right.
1: That you like apple pie. But you have or haven't had strawberry rhubarb pie? I'm guessing you probably haven't. Because
3: I don't remember having strawberry rhubarb pie.
1: It's a very New England
3: But I do
1: thing.
3: Like, isn't a little tart, though? It's
0: it
3: not
0: is
3: overly
0: tart,
3: sweet,
0: yeah.
3: right?
0: Yeah, yeah.
3: I would probably really like it, and I will try it.
0: Yeah, that's why the strawberries work well with the strawberries and the sugar.
3: Because I like apple pie with cranberries in it, because that tartness really just makes
1: then
3: it.
1: Then you would like it. And it's as sweet as, you know, as much sugar you put in it, but it's like a maceration process, like what you do with strawberries, but you're also doing it with the rhubarb as well.
3: But they'll still maintain some of their tartness.
1: Oh, yeah,
3: no matter what. So,
1: and it depends when you pick the rhubarb, too, because sometimes parts of the year it's a little more sour. Other times it's a little more sweet.
0: Yeah, I think June through August is the season, I believe.
1: Yeah. Well, mine was up. We've been since end of May.
0: Oh, yeah.
1: Really? But I also eat it when it's also kind of small. Then also, okay. Again, if you're baking it, you like the bigger stalks.
0: I mean, we had stalks that were you know, three feet long.
1: It's the best rhubarb I've ever had this year, just far as the size and how plentiful. But it's good if you go out after, like, within, you know, 12 to 24 hours after rain. It's a little less tart because it absorbs a lot more of the moisture.
0: Wow.
1: You wait a little later in the season, or you've gone a week without rain, I think it's a little more sour. It's also a little more chewy. So the consistency has a lot to do with it. Welcome to Rhubarb Talk.
3: I love that.
1: I love rhubarb my entire life.
0: Danny is passionate.
1: And it might have been you or somebody once said, hey, can you get me some of the rhubarb? How much do you have? And I don't have nearly enough.
0: Was this behind the building somewhere?
1: I have two different patches of it at home.
0: Okay.
1: But I got it from my grandfather. My grandfather got it from his father-in-law, would be my great-grandfather.
0: Yeah.
1: And so it's been in the family for well over 100 years.
0: Oh, that's
1: so
0: awesome.
1: I've given I gave some to my brother, my sister, and it grows once it gets going.
3: Is it called heritage rhubarb by this point?
0: It's like a sourdough starter for
1: That's the next thing I'm doing.
0: Oh, God.
1: I'm going to wait now until the end of the summer. Yeah, but all my kids are all making their own sourdough and doing that sort of thing.
0: I have so many people in my life making sourdough that I don't.
3: It's crazy.
0: I just
3: ask for bread.
0: I
3: just get bread from them now.
0: Yeah.
1: Well, yeah, it's like a boat. You don't buy a boat. You have a friend with a boat, right?
3: It's a lot cheaper.
1: Same thing. You don't need to make sourdough. You just need to know a lot of people that make sourdough.
3: That all the time.
1: Yeah. And do you, because again, we didn't mention about the breads and things that Brittany also bakes, besides all the sweets
0: the
1: and
0: baguettes,
1: stuff.
0: The baguettes.
1: Yeah. Made right there in the store too. With how busy you are and how popular you are, have you considered yet a second location?
0: No, we're still,
1: you got Peterborough, you got Brattleboro, you got.
0: Yeah, one of me and one of her. And, I think right now we're focused on growing, keep growing what we've built downtown. And
1: by the way, they have kids, young kids.
0: Yeah. I mean, never say never, but right now we're very happy.
3: If you come up to Walpole, wait till I retire.
0: Yeah, absolutely.
1: You notice I didn't mention that town?
3: No. I thought about it.
1: And Luca was looking at me like,
3: don't say it. Jeez, dude. Oh, I'll be the first one to tell him, though. So that's a one horse town. Thank you very much.
1: One horse town. Literally.
3: That's the way it needs to be.
1: Yeah. When are you open? What are the hours and the days and all the different ways of ordering online? We were talking off air before we began about DoorDash and people getting deliveries. They can't sneak out at lunchtime. They can have it brought to them. How's that all work?
0: So, well, we're open Monday through Friday, 8 a.m. to 6 p.m. And then Saturdays, we're open 8 to 2. 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So, our full menu's on there. If you can't get to us, we can have them bring it to you. Just give us a call at, I always forget our phone number, but
1: Brittany's laughing and listening, going, Luca's looking up the number. Because Luca's got it in speed dial.
0: Actually, it's on the back of my shirt, Luca.
3: Is it really?
0: Yeah.
3: 603-499. Keep turning. 8089.
0: That's it. I knew that was
1: That's great that you remembered that.
3: But I could only see half of his back the way it was.
0: I'm a walking billboard.
1: Yeah. Of course, when he wants to do it by himself, he looks in the mirror and gets the number backwards.
0: Yeah, absolutely.
1: People are calling someplace in Michigan or something like that. Johnny Walker from B-Bakes, Deli and Cakes. Thanks for joining us. Thanks for the food.
0: I appreciate it.
1: Luca awesome. From way up in Walpole.
0: All alone up in Walpole, by myself.
1: The Walpole Grocery and the restaurant at Burdick. It's always great to see you guys. Have a good week. It is coming up on 9:56. 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
6: From ABC News, I'm Brian Clark. The national average of gas falling below $4 a gallon in the U.S., according to AAA, and that's coming down as the Strait of Hormuz reopens under the terms of the U.S.-Iran ceasefire. ABC's Mary Bruce says that deal could bring Iran greater financial relief.
7: For the first time in years, the U.S. lifting restrictions, allowing Iran to freely sell oil. The U.S. also committing to negotiate lifting all sanctions against Iran and the release of billions of dollars in frozen Iranian assets if certain progress is made. But last month, the president said this.
8: No, we're not talking about any easing of sanctions or giving money. No sanctions, no money, no nothing.
6: As details of the 14-point memorandum have emerged, some Republicans were critical of the U.S. position. Some Democrats have also criticized the president, including the top Democrat in the Senate, Chuck Schumer.
9: This will be regarded as one of the biggest American disasters. And it's because Trump started this war. He didn't know how to finish it. And it looks like in too many ways, he has just capitulated to the Iranians.
6: Defense Secretary Pete Hegseth criticized NATO countries for not allowing the U.S. access to their facilities to strike Iran. He said the U.S. is going to review its force posture in Europe.
10: Make no mistake about it, this will be a real review. It will be designed to ensure that NATO is moving fast and irreversibly toward Europe leading.
6: The jobs market remains strong, says ABC's Jim Ryan.
11: 225,000 out-of-work Americans filed their initial applications for state jobless benefits in the week ended June 13th, a decrease of 4,000. The previous week's reading, 229,000 initial filings, was the highest since February. Still, economists describe the labor market as stable and in a condition of low hiring and low firing.
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12: Man, I love this place. I've been surfing here since I was a kid. Now, seeing my grandson out on the water, it means everything.

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2: Right now in New York City, large crowds lining the streets ready to salute the NBA champion New York Knicks with a ticker tape parade up the Canyon of Heroes. It's drawing huge crowds and a massive law enforcement presence. Mayor Zoran Mamdani told ABC News,
3: "This is a parade of immense excitement across our city and frankly even across the region. It could very well end up being the largest parade in New York City history."
2: It's the Knicks' first NBA championship since 1953. Overnight, Ukraine launched a new major attack on Russia.
4: Ukraine hit Russia with one of the largest drone attacks of the year. That's according to the Russian Ministry of Defense. A wave of Ukrainian drones hit a major oil refinery there for the second time this week. Russia says its air defenses intercepted more than 500 drones across the country overnight, but debris still managed to hit the refinery. President Zelensky called this a fully justified attack after Russia unleashed ballistic missiles on Kyiv this week. He said this morning, "If Ukraine burns, Moscow burns." James Longman, ABC News in London.
2: A new strategy for Luigi Mangione in his state murder trial. He is charged with killing the United Healthcare CEO Brian Thompson in New York City in 2024. His defense team is going to employ a psychiatric defense, according to the judge, which, if successful, means Mangione could be sent for treatment instead of prison. I'm Brian Clark, ABC News.
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1: Jack Armstrong and Joe Getty.
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3: And now, here's Armstrong and Getty.
4: And what we know about this peace plan, it does not call for new weapons inspectors or sanctions on Iran. Instead, President Trump is saying that if they color outside the lines, he will just drop some bombs on their heads.
5: Yeah, so we're going to go through this report from Peter Doocy of Fox, who lays out the MOU, the Memorandum of Understanding, that did come out yesterday. Nobody's denying on either side, I don't think, that this is an accurate version of the 8 points or 14 points or whatever it is. It's a very short and vague.

0: which I guess we'll get into the conversation about that in a little bit, because Trump kind of says it's self-enforcing with common sense. But anyway, Peter Ducey goes on.
1: And now the boss has to sell this memorandum of understanding to a skeptical American public. Key points shared by the White House. The U.S. will help develop, quote, at least $300 billion for the reconstruction and economic development of the Islamic Republic of Iran. And the United States of America undertakes to make fully available for the use of frozen or restricted funds and assets of the Islamic Republic of Iran.
2: The unfreezing is an easy one to answer. We have taken a lot of their money, and we have their money. We have taken their money. It's not our money. It's their money.
0: The tone, the language on this and other clips you're going to hear from Trump is all so conciliatory for somebody that, in theory, you know, we've got our foot on their neck and forcing them to do something because we went to war with them and won. It doesn't sound like that.
3: We're going to remove their civilization from the face of the earth. I demand unconditional surrender. Now it's like we're best buddies and everything's fine.
0: Yeah.
3: And I mean, look, if he believes this is the best deal for the country and the world, blah, blah, blah. Okay, great. But there would be an uneasy, we're watching them every step. We are going to absolutely withhold any of the carrots until the terms of the deal are met. No, it has more of a feel of we're officially together.
0: Or it was their money all along, so we took their money and we're holding it. So, yeah, we're giving back their money. Anyway, it rolls on.
1: On a 14-point plan, it's not until point number 8 that you find this. The Islamic Republic of Iran reaffirms that it shall not procure or develop nuclear weapons.
4: Bomb Iran if they don't comply, but there's nothing enforceable in the deal itself. Is that correct?
2: Doesn't have to be.
0: Yeah, so that's kind of self-enforcing. Trump says you don't need to write into the deal. You don't get a nuke. You don't try to buy a nuke. You don't work on getting a nuke or we'll attack you, because that's just understood.
3: Sure. Yeah, that's legit.
0: Does that make sense to you?
3: Yeah, or we'll drop a bomb on your head.
0: But who believes he would?
3: Well, if Iran doesn't believe it, it doesn't matter who believes it.
0: Well, I don't think Iran believes it, because I don't believe it. We're not going back to war.
3: Yeah, yeah. We were looking for a good, solid defense of this deal. I think I've found one. It's from James Lindsay, who we like and respect around here. A brilliant man. Do you want to hear that now, or do you want to hold off?
0: Let's get the rest of the Peter Ducey report, and then we've got a comment from Trump, and then we can hear somebody say something good about this.
1: The president's perspective on ending the war, it was just time.
2: The thing that's going to stop them from doing that, because you can't cover everything in a document, is common sense. They don't want to get bombed. They don't want to get hit.
0: So that's the idea of the gentleman's agreement of they understand that if they try to get a weapon, we're gonna go back to bombing them. Let's save the missiles conversation for a different time because it's a different topic. Give me General Jack Keane 61, because I have been surprised at how negative on this deal Fox has been, way more than I've seen them do on anything with Trump through either term. Of various hosts and guests talking about Trump being wrong about something, but it's been endless on Fox around this deal, including General Jack Keane, who usually supports what Trump does.
5: There's a $300 billion investment fund. Who cares where the money comes from? If it doesn't come from the United States, I get that. Of course it shouldn't, but it shouldn't come from anybody. I mean, when we recovered Germany and Japan, the Nazis weren't in charge, the Japanese imperialists weren't in charge. Here, the Iranians are in charge. The killers and thugs are still in charge. They're going to take that money and recover everything.
0: Yeah. And it they get the money first. The strait opens. They get to start making money off oil revenue again. They get the investment money. And then in the future, we're hoping they comply on this trying not to get a nuclear weapon. Why would you believe they're going to do that? They just survived our best shot and realized we don't have the stomach to go through with it.
3: Right. Well, it all depends on if you believe clip 42.
2: You know, you talk about regime change. Nobody will say that, but I guess that's, look, Okay, one set of leaders is all gone. The second set of leaders is all gone. Their third set of leaders a little bit gone, but for the most part, and frankly, I think that's regime change. I think they're going to behave much differently. I think they see a different way of life that they were never exposed to.
0: You're right. That is the crux of the whole matter, are these different people. Noah Rothman of the National Review writing, the notion that there can be a dependable gentleman's agreement with an Islamist terrorist organization constitutionally, because this was their organizing principle, constitutionally committed to America's destruction is insulting. But the question is, are these still hardcore jihadists? Or is it like Trump said, no, we're down to like the third layer of leadership, and these people aren't hardcore jihadists.
3: I would suggest that even in the Quran, the idea is enshrined that, look, if you've got to pretend to not be a hardcore jihadist to get Allah's will done, do that. Deny Islam all day long if you want. Pretend you don't believe. If that will get you past your obstacle, do that. And that's exactly what they're doing.
0: That's interesting, because that's much different than the way Christians have handled it for 2,000 years, where many, many people, certainly in the early days of Christianity, went to their death rather than denounce Jesus. You go ahead and get your head cut off.
3: Right. Yeah.
0: Interesting.
3: So a handful more criticisms, and then we'll get to a couple of fairly robust defenses of the deal. Just a couple of headlines. This is from David Sanger. Trump demanded Iran's unconditional surrender. He got a surprise instead. The New York Times, Iran gets major economic lifeline for minimal concessions in initial deal. New York Post, it's the headline is buried. Oh, Trump blasts critics of his Iran plan as fools. Where's the quote? Blasted critics of the Iran deal as fools for not thinking he was tough on Tehran, describing them as either jealous, bad people, or stupid.
0: Which am I, since I think this is a bad deal? Am I jealous, a bad person, or stupid? Probably stupid.
3: We'll take emails on that topic. These fools who think I haven't been tough enough on Iran when the stock market just hit a record high and oil prices are tumbling down are either jealous, bad people, or stupid, he wrote on Truth Social.
0: He judges everything on whether the stock market went up or down.
3: Let's see. From the New York Post, Trump's Iran deal secrecy was atrocious and Vance's dodging made it worse.
0: Here, I got one positive thing to say. It's possible, and I wish he would say this out loud if it's the case. Maybe he feels like it'd be political suicide. But what if this is the case? It didn't work out like I thought it would. But look, in reality, in life, you have to go with reality now. And reality now is, this is the best thing to do. Things didn't turn out the way I thought they would. We were wrong. We made a guess. It didn't happen. They didn't fall. People didn't rise up. Regime didn't quit, et cetera, et cetera. But starting today with the facts on the ground, if you landed from Mars today and looked at the facts on the ground, this is the best thing to do going forward. It's like a sunk cost.
3: We're going to consolidate our gains.
0: It's like a sunk cost principle.
3: Right, exactly. Not going to throw good money and lives after bad.
0: But you already spent $2 million on building this house. It doesn't matter. It turns out this is a bad idea. We need to start from today. What's the best thing going forward?
3: Right, fair enough. 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
0: The sunk cost principle is so clearly true intellectually, but very difficult emotionally with anything in life, whether it's relationships, kids, jobs, construction projects, investments, whatever it is. If you put a whole bunch of effort and time and cost and blood, sweat, and tears into something, you feel like you got to move forward on that project. But sometimes, looking at the facts today,
3: can't abandon it now.
0: Yes, yeah, exactly. Can. Exactly.
3: Yeah. So J.D. Vance's political career is swirling the drain, in my opinion. We can get to that. I don't want to rush through the defense of the deal from the fabulous James Lindsay. So why don't we take a break and come back and take a look at that? Because believe it or not, around here, we just want to know what's true. And often you have to look at both sides.
0: I'd be happy to be wrong. I'd rather be wrong than right about this, that this turns out it's a good deal. That'd be awesome. It'd be fantastic. I don't think it is. Stay tuned.
6: Armstrong and Getty.
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1: My problem with some of the people who have come out against this is there's with this argument that this isn't America first. Yeah, it really is America first. Every single president has said we have to fix this problem. But he tried to fix the problem. Everybody has tried to fix the problem. He tried a new approach.
2: Yeah.
1: And he may have kicked it down the road longer than everybody else, but we're still having to deal with the problem. But what's not America first is getting us bogged down into another war in the Middle East with troops on the ground.
3: So that's Glenn Beck on Mark Halperin's show yesterday afternoon, making the argument that, you know, we kicked the can further down the road with a new approach. So have an optimistic view of this.
4: And we don't want to get bogged down into endless 2.5 month wars that were only like 4 weeks of 3 weeks of fighting. See, that whole endless wars, bogged down in wars thing, you got to have like a long war or get bogged down to throw that around. But anyway, this is the defense of the deal segment. James Lindsay, a friend of the Armstrong and Getty Show, we're big fans, partly because James does not give a crap what he's supposed to think. He thinks independently, which is how he launched his anti-woke crusade, brilliant anti-woke crusade, from Portland.
3: He might be the most independent, I say whatever I think, guy on earth.
4: Yeah, love James.
3: I'd love to know what his model is for making a living, how he makes money and how you know. Anyway, he angers everyone all the time.
4: Yeah, he does. So he writes, my logic here all starts with this seemingly rogue comments, with his, Trump's, seemingly rogue comments about Iran keeping rockets and missiles, which has freaked out many, particularly Israelis and their supporters. Jack, you mentioned that as well. Very generous. I mean, yeah, you get to keep building rockets. Everybody has rockets. It's fine. I'm betting the Gulf states are really uncomfortable, like Israel is, with that statement. They're not stupid. They're also targets, like Israel is. Less, but a lot. And the IRGC are crazy bastards. Makes me think Trump made it for them. The thing is, they didn't do their parts and aren't yet. And yet Trump's definitely pissed at them because they straight up didn't help during the war so far. They wouldn't even let us use their airspace and tried to close down our military bases. That's true in a couple of cases, definitely not true in a couple more cases, but we'll go on. Trump didn't like that, and he didn't forget. No way. So Trump letting them feel some legitimate heat that can be resolved by accomplishing his primary goals makes a lot of basic sense. If we remember Trump's goals and work backwards, it's actually a little easier to see how this makes sense, even though the MOU with its big carrot, big stick arrangement that basically nobody believes will stick, thus terrifying Israel, but I'll bet also those Gulf states. So what are Trump's goals? One, expand the Abraham Accords. Two, KSA allying formally with Israel, which was happening until October 7th, disrupted it, thus restoring a pre-10-7 peace agenda. Does he, KSA, which one is that?
5: I don't know.
4: I don't know. One of the major leaders in the Middle East, I guess. Three, increase their overall security dependence on the U.S. and Israel, thus shifting some of their hand in the region to us. And four, standard Trumpism 101, make them active participants in their own security arrangements, just like what he's doing with the EU and Pacific countries. No more America carrying all the weight. The MOU itself creates conditions by which Iran becomes agentic in this. If they behave, and they won't, they get rewarded, which they actually want, bigly. If they misuse that, and everybody expects they will get a well-deserved stick. Everyone in the region feels this fear and is vigilant about it. Essentially, he says it's a very high risk, but it's a very high stakes game, highest in decades, that Trump is saying to the Gulf states, okay, you didn't help us. We're going to stop then, and we're going to see what happens next. And Iran is really, really pissed at you guys. So let's see if they behave. If you don't think they do, maybe you ought to reconsider how much you help us.
3: So KSA is the actual leader of Saudi Arabia. I don't know why he goes with that guy, since everybody knows he's not actually in charge. It's his son, MBS. But I'm trying to follow this. So Trump says you wouldn't let us fly over your airspace. You didn't join in, help us, everything like that. So screw you. Iran gets rockets, and that helps us. How?
4: Well, because it will terrify everybody else into joining together with Israel in the brand new Abraham Accords with the U.S. unity.
3: Wow.
4: It's a version of what's going on in Europe where, and they doubled down on this recently, and I like half the strategy of saying, look, you got to pay your fair share to NATO or we're out, as a way to strengthen the alliance.
3: But in this case, it'd be like we're
4: playing
3: actually
4: footsie with Putin to strengthen NATO.
3: But in this case, it'd be like we're actually helping arm Russia to make the threat even worse so that NATO will come around. I mean, because we're helping Iran rearm.
4: Yeah.
3: Telling them, yeah, you can have rockets to try to get our allies on board. That's an interesting plan.
4: Yeah, the comments are really, really interesting. Some skeptical, some encouraging.
3: We'll take a break for this for a while because I know it's not for everybody, but we have to play the clip of Trump later explaining the whole rockets thing because that's really interesting. Iran gets rockets. All the other countries have rockets. Why doesn't Iran get rockets? Well, the same reason a criminal doesn't get a gun, but a law-abiding citizen does. The other countries aren't firing off rockets all the time.
4: JB comments, people need to cool the F out, have some patience, let the Team Trump cook. And another guy says, I've said the three-dimensional chess thing so many times, never again, I'm gone.
3: Oh, boy, we got a lot more other stuff on the way. If you miss it, get the podcast.
0: Armstrong and Getty.
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1: The guy comes up and says, dude, Buffett's here. He wants to meet you. I'm like, that's big money. I'm like, I am way too hammered to say hello to this guy. I started talking finances. Meet Buffett. I'm shaking his hand. And man, we have the best conversation I've ever had in my life. The man is literally smiling from ear to ear. I'm thinking I'm going to be rich here soon. He's going to buy me into all these investments. And he starts telling his story in high school when he picked up the guitar for the first time. And I was like, no way! Warren Buffett played the guitar? And then got tapped on the shoulder because he had to go sing Margaritaville.
2: That's a well-told story. That's Travis Kelce, football player. That was well-constructed.
3: Yeah. Have you gotten a chance to listen to the Kelce Brothers podcast? I haven't, other than clips I've heard. But, yeah, they're both terrific communicators.
2: Wow. So Travis Kelce, he was super hammered drunk. Somebody told him Buffett was here. He thought he was going to go talk to Warren Buffett, the financier, one of the world's richest men. But it was Jimmy Buffett, who is also quite the businessman. But
3: Yeah, I was going to say.
2: That's pretty funny. That is not a dumb football player there. He is going to make a ton of money in the announcing world then when his career is over, if he wants to. Of course, he's marrying Taylor Swift, so he doesn't really need to make a living.
3: Right. Depending on, you know, what their agreement looks like. The amount of travel in the sportscaster business is underappreciated, I think.
2: I know.
3: It's not an easy life. You make good money, but it's tough.
2: Yeah, I had a friend who was a sportscaster, and I had never realized or thought about it before, but that's a brutal for 9 months of the year.
3: Mm-hmm. Oof.
2: I don't know if this is the same data you were working off yesterday, and I didn't have much to say about it it's really striking me as interesting. The opinion piece, a guest essay in the New York Times, we liked remote work, then we looked at the data. In 2024, nearly 80% of workers said they would

0: Now, that could be the sort of person that decides to work remotely, has mental health problems, so doesn't want to be in the workplace around other people. It could be like a self-selecting sort of thing there.
1: Yeah, I would tend to think not, though, because we humans, and if an introvert like me is absolutely certain of this, it's probably true. We humans are a social beast. We're meant to interact with each other a lot, and there's a real risk of isolation working remotely, for sure.
0: Yeah, this person writing this essay did remote work and then wrote this piece saying, we started to wonder whether we, along with roughly 35 million other Americans who work from home, had stepped into an enormous social experiment. Was remote work as liberating as it felt? We searched for answers in the data and came up with the uncomfortable truth. Despite its advantages, remote work has significantly deepened America's isolation and distress, which we already had a big problem with going into. As we know, the famous book Bowling Alone, which was written, I think, in the 90s, was indicating way back then that we were all hanging out by ourselves. And bowling alone means we're not joining bowling leagues or anything else, really. We're staying home by ourselves.
1: You know, speaking of which, there's a new study out. Harvard, you know what it should be known for? Not scholarship. Mental illness. More on that to come. Harvard University might be the craziest place in America.
0: More on that coming up. Remote work explains a third of the deterioration in mental health over the last 15 years, this research says. A third of the mental health deterioration is because of remote work.
1: I wonder. Let me bottom line it for you. Like virtually everything in human experience, going into the office is a pain in the ass and a hassle for all the reasons everybody knows. But we were getting something from it that we probably didn't fully appreciate. Working remotely gives us some good stuff, no doubt. But we're missing out on things we didn't really realize we would miss out on. So, you know.
0: I'm a misanthrope, but... And I went into, we kept working throughout COVID and going into work. And
1: because we're so brave. Yes.
0: Well, no, partly because I'd rather be at the workplace than alone in my bedroom doing, you know, the show from home. 84% of remote workers spend their workday entirely alone. You go into the workplace, there's almost zero chance you spend your workday entirely alone. Right. So it would go from zero workers to 84% of workers if you go from at work to at home. That's quite a difference.
1: Yeah, I've worked remotely a lot, and I like it, but there's absolutely a downside. But our job is like constant interaction. Maybe not necessarily in the same room when one of us is remote, but it's constant interaction. If I'm typing into a computer, crunching numbers or sending emails and that sort of thing, I could see it being like really, it could really make you weird.
0: Right. And if you're a certain sort of personality, and I'm one of them probably, going into a workplace forces me to interact with people. I'm not going to seek it out on my own otherwise, is what it says here. These workers who worked entirely alone remotely did not compensate by socializing more outside of work. I probably wouldn't either. More days passed with zero social contact of any kind. I could easily see that happening to me. I mean, I got kids, so I got that going on, and that drags me out of the house. But if I didn't have kids and I worked from home, I could easily see many days going by where I didn't interact with another human being.
1: Oh, yeah.
0: That'd be effortless.
1: Yeah.
0: No hello from an office mate, no idle chit-chat with a barista, no nod to a fellow commuter. These lost interactions are not trivial. In one study, when commuters were instructed to connect with strangers near them, they reported being happier than those who continued in silence as usual, much to their own surprise. We are, as you started with, we're built for social interaction.
1: Right.
0: Wow. How much of our mental health problem is, even before the pandemic, the trend toward working from home, and then, you know, it really exploded.
1: I was trying to find the quote from Thomas Jefferson. I read it as a teenager, and it so echoed who I am that I thought, oh my God, that's right.
0: Was the quote, I sure am glad I don't have to pick that cotton myself?
1: You are such an a-hole. As we approach our nation's 250th birthday,

0: and you know better. You know better than to go there. No, he talked about that.
1: That is trolling, is what that is.
0: That is some fairly effective trolling. Yes, he realized his inclination was toward isolation. He was an introvert, very much an introvert. He was known, just as an aside, as the silent member of the Continental Congress. He almost never spoke in front of the crowd. He was so introverted, and being in crowds so drained him. He would much rather write letters or write at home and think and read and that sort of thing. He was fine one-on-one, but he hated crowds. Anyway, he said his natural inclination was toward isolation, but he realized if he indulged that, it made him weird and angry. So he forced himself to seek the company of others at regular intervals to keep himself from, you know, being, what's the term? You're too... You fall into yourself.
1: God, I'll have to work on that someday in retirement. If my kids are out of the house and I'm retired, I could see months going by. How many years has it been since I interacted with another human? I might think to myself.
0: Oh yeah,
1: surely I did last year, didn't I? No, maybe not.
0: Saying yes when they ask you, "Did you find everything okay at the grocery store?" is not interacting. By the way,
1: DoorDash, man, that's not interaction. I don't have to interact by DoorDash.
0: Dad, he's at the door. Hide. Be quiet. Just don't let him know we're home, son.
1: The pain was not evenly shared here, it says here. People who lived with their spouse and kids, yeah, to my point about kids, saw their mental health hold fairly steady because you're interacting with, you know, other people there. Yeah. While those who lived alone experienced a 20% decrease in mental well-being. 20%'s a lot.
0: Yikes.
1: A little more on that after this.
0: Yeah, indeed. 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
1: Boy, this is interesting, and I'll just hit you with this. This is something to watch out for if you work remote or you end up working remote because of AI or whatever. So why do so many people like remote work, even saying they would accept pay cuts of between 4% and 10%, depending on the poll, for the opportunity to work at home? Like, why did we desire it so much if it makes us miserable? One reason is that remote work costs are subtle and slow. When loneliness sets in gradually, it is natural to blame other life changes rather than the remote work. Well, I've got a new job, or I had a breakup, or a fight with a friend, or I'm getting older, or whatever reason you come up with for kind of feeling off, mm-hmm. and you don't point to the remote work.
0: Yeah, I could believe that for
1: because
0: sure.
1: Because we have the assumption that, obviously, this is making me happier. I don't have to go to work every day. I don't have to fight traffic. I don't have to put on a bra. I can't tell you how many women I've heard say, I haven't had to put on a bra in 2 weeks, you know, because of... working at home.
0: Yes. Freedom. Yeah, interesting. Huh.
1: That's something that could be really staring us in the face if you're not working remotely, you're living off
0: the online interaction.
1: Universal basic income.
0: Which makes you crazy on its own.
1: when AI takes all these jobs and, you know, you're living off universal basic income. As it says here, the remote work didn't cause people to use that time to go out and interact socially. Nope, we didn't. So the universal basic income, if that occurs because of AI, according to this experience, people aren't going to substitute it with other social interactions. They're just going to be alone all the time. That'll really exacerbate our mental health problem. I hope I live long enough to watch this. It's going to be depressing, but it's going to be interesting.
0: Yeah. The more I think about this, the more mind-blowing it is that human society was designed in such a way, maybe accidentally Or maybe it was designed the way it was designed because it had to be. Farmers bringing their crops and shopkeepers doing this and, you know, the tradesmen, you know, having people there in the leather store or whatever. And that was the reality for so very long. The human psyche depends on it. We need it. We're built for it. And that's for the millionth time. The amount of change is dizzying. The pace of change is toxic. I'm not sure we can take it as a species.
1: God, how
0: and
1: much
0: the craziest people on earth, the Ivy League. Stay with us.
1: Oh, yeah, let's do that next. And a bunch of other stuff, so stay here.
2: Armstrong and Getty.
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1: Gavin Newsom and his wife might actually be in trouble. They might be pretty nervous right now. These investigations into their finances. We can get into that a little bit in hour three.
2: Boy, I saw it charted out for me. Yeah, they ought to be worried about it. We will definitely delve into that hour three. I've got a gender-bending madness update to squeeze in before the end of the show. And Michael, I don't remember. Did Metal Guy do a Seattle is Crumbling for us? Oh, that's too bad, because we've got a great Seattle is Crumbling update. Their woman child communist mayor is, well, she's doing what, of course she's doing. She's ruining the city. As are socialists everywhere. Socialism sucks and it never works. More on that to come. Including the fact that, the woman child in Seattle whose mommy and daddy pay for like a good deal of their expenses, her and her husband. And I can't remember the full involvement of it, but she still gets an allowance from her parents and all, and she wants to be the mayor of a big city. Oh, yeah, yeah. She's still on mom and dad's payroll, and not just the cell phone plan. Everybody is. But seriously, yeah, they like pay for her expenses.
1: Wow.
2: She is a child who preaches the naive politics of children and got elected for it, just like Mamdani, who is no child. Mamdani is an Islamist mastermind, but just found out James Tallarico, the rock star Democrat in Texas, the woke guy who's hoping to win back a Senate seat for Democrats. He has one checking account that he shares with his mommy. He's still on his mom's checking account. And, you know, as much as I would just like to mock these people, and I have a feeling we will, that is absolutely, it absolutely fits with the idea of permanent dependence on mom and dad and on the government. Nobody should be independent and captain of their own ship and go out into the world and achieve what they can and have ups and downs, but own what they got at the end. No, everyone should be dependent, and it's too much to ask to go get a job and be on my own. I know, isn't it? It's really interesting. Well, and Mamdani, he never really had a job. He was on mom and dad's payroll the whole time. Anyway, speaking of being on the payroll, I don't want to belabor this because we've been over it more than once, but it's striking. Harvard students are twice as mentally ill as the general population. The entire Ivy League is part of an emerging mental health political identity crisis. 47% of surveyed seniors indicate that they experienced mental illness at some point in their time at Harvard. 13% said maybe. So that takes you to 60%, more than double the rate of the general U.S. population. And I will concede, for the sake of the argument, that the overly online smartphone world that we have injected our children into is terrible for them. And there is some legitimate cause here that the world around them has made them crazier than they would have been otherwise. There's also the narcissism of small distinctions. If you can say, yeah, I've got, for instance, terrible anxiety or whatever. People care about that. You get attention, you get a hug, whatever. And there's plenty of anxiety and depression that's real as well. There are all sorts of different things going on here. And I'll just throw in real quickly. Yale's numbers are astounding. Princeton's numbers are horrifying. And they go into a bunch of the different schools. They're all just just off the charts.
3: Well, you also have to picture, as we have learned over the years, first of all, the whole college ratings thing is complete BS. And then the how you get into colleges is complete BS. So it's all about the kind of parents who jump through the hoops to get their kids to go to these colleges. Well, picture those kind of parents. Are they going to have kids who check the box for mental illness? Yeah, them and their parents.
2: Right. And the other thing going on, we've talked about this, and I find it fascinating, particularly in terms of young women, is that the very philosophy of progressivism makes you miserable because you are always, boiling in the stew of oppression and wrongdoing and racism and misogyny and Islamophobia, and everyone's a victim and the evildoers are oppressing us. If you obsess with that all day long, of course you're going to be miserable. And there's a new paper out by a professor at Utah State just a little melancholic, maybe a little blue. Mental health is an emerging political identity. Just published a couple months ago, describing what the professor called an emerging mental health political identity that is most pronounced among younger Gen Z and more liberal Americans. We can get more into that set of ideas coming up as well. We got a lot to squeeze in today.
1: Are we going to see Gavin Newsom's wife in shackles, shuffling her way in an orange jumpsuit into the back of a van?
4: What the hell is going on?
2: I certainly hope so. Plus, J.D. Vance's political career is dying, in my opinion. Oh, so much to squeeze in.
1: Yeah, if you miss the segment, get the podcast, Armstrong and Getty On Demand.
0: Armstrong and Getty.
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7: From ABC News, I'm Brian Clark. The Supreme Court decided one of its several major outstanding cases today. Again, it expanded gun rights. ABC's Devin Dwyer covers the court.
8: The Supreme Court's decision was unanimous, ruling that a long-standing federal ban on guns for unlawful users of any controlled substance is unconstitutional, especially as applied to a Texas man who simply consumed marijuana several times a week and was prosecuted.
7: On social media, President Trump says, "You're welcome," as he touts the deal with Iran that ends the war. But the reception in Washington has been mixed. And Democrats like Senate Minority Leader Chuck Schumer say,
9: "When you look at the 14 points that the administration has agreed to, it looks like Iran has won on just about every one of them."
7: Vice President J.D. Vance will speak to reporters at the White House. ABC's Mary Bruce is there with more on details of the agreement that involved the reopening of the Strait of Hormuz and the 60-day window for the sides to negotiate the future of Iran's nuclear program.
10: Under the deal, Iran and the country of Oman will administer the strait, something that was not the case before the war. The waterway will reopen toll-free, but it's unclear if that will hold when the 60 days runs out. In return for reopening the strait, Iran will see immediate financial relief. For the first time in years, the U.S. lifting restrictions, allowing Iran to freely sell oil.
7: Parts of the Gulf Coast under high flood risk, says ABC meteorologist Ginger Z.
11: It has been a wreck in New Orleans overnight. So much lightning and tornado warnings. Also, rainfall rates more than a half foot per hour. That is so hard to do. The atmosphere is just pouring. And that's why we see a rare high risk level 4 out of 4 in parts of Mississippi, Alabama, Florida Panhandle today. But a significant flood risk that goes all the way up to Atlanta.
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1: In New York City right now, massive crowds celebrating the NBA champion New York Knicks at a large parade up the historic Canyon of Heroes. Defense Secretary Pete Hegseth has criticized NATO allies. He said it's because of how they handled themselves during the U.S. strikes on Iran.
2: These allies, they put America's sons and daughters, our sons and daughters, at risk by denying them the predictable access, basing, and overflight that never should have been in question at all.
1: He says, as a result, the U.S. is going to conduct a six-month review of its force posture in Europe. Home security cameras appear to show an explosion in the sky minutes before a small private jet crashed in Laredo, Texas. Federal investigators are searching for the cause of Tuesday's accident that killed one person and injured five others.
3: A dashboard camera in a car traveling in the opposite direction shows the plane owned by charter company NetJets sliding down the highway, taking out light poles before breaking into at least two pieces. ABC News contributor, retired Colonel Steve Ganyard.
4: The airplane was fully controllable all the way to impact. So the question will be, why were those engines not producing enough thrust?
3: The two pilots and three of the passengers were hospitalized in stable condition. Joshua Bayer, the founder of an Austin company that supports tech startups, was killed. Jim Ryan, ABC News.
1: I'm Brian Clark, ABC News.
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4: Ladies and gentlemen, you know I've said repeatedly, I don't think Gavin Newsom in the end will be a presidential candidate. And that was before this investigation of by federal officials into his family finances. I can tell you from Californians who are Democrats who do not want J.D. Vance or Marco Rubio to be president, this is a real investigation. There may be political elements to it, but there is a there in this investigation. And I think whether Mrs. Newsom is indicted or not, that this will be another caution to the family about what it would mean to their lives and their young kids if they get into this race. That is my prelude to telling you, you need to think seriously if the people who doubt Kamala Harris is going to be the nominee, and if I'm right that Gavin Newsom ends up not running, you need to think about the vacuum.
5: Yeah, who's it going to be then if it's not Kamala or Gavin? Anyway, that's Mark Halperin from his newscast yesterday afternoon, throwing around the idea of Jennifer Siebel Newsom, Gavin's wife, being indicted. Can you imagine what an earthquake that would be? That could happen any day. California Post version of the story. Gavin Newsom solicited $340 million in behested payments from special interest filings reveal. What's a behested payment?
6: It's essentially, it's not legal. It's I had the law in front of me several months ago.
5: You ask for it?
6: Yeah, you ask for a donation. A behested payment discloses, the database discloses whenever state elected officials request others to make donations on their behalf.
5: There's no way they get busted on this. That's my initial feeling. State records show Newsom has solicited more than $340 million. That's a lot of money in donations from wealthy donors and special interests, some of which have received preferential treatment. And millions of dollars in state contracts, shocking, while also taking pains to prop up the political activities of his wife, Jennifer. And the numbers when he was lieutenant governor were crazy. And they compare this to other governors. The reason I'm cynical about anything happening about this is, how many politicians do I need to hear about getting money and doing favors for people who never get in trouble for it? It's just really, really hard to bust people on this stuff.
6: Mm-hmm.
5: You gave me a bunch of money. I gave you a contract. Then somebody else has to prove that I only gave you the contract because you gave me the money and not because, no, you happen to actually be the best person at making railroad tracks for high-speed rail. So I gave you the contract. I mean, just nobody.
6: And you happen to give $1 million to my wife's nonprofit, which has enriched her.
7: Yeah, he's coming after my wife, Jen.
6: You believe in the work. Yeah, sure she is. Right, she is.
5: Okay. Nobody ever gets nailed for this stuff. I'm very cynical about the whole people getting rich in government thing.
6: Yeah, there was a big war over an Indian casino, and Gavi was fighting hard against it. And it turns out one of the other tribes that didn't want the competition had contributed $500,000 to his wife's charity just before he rose up in opposition to the thing they didn't want. And then he asked to contribute another $500,000 to his wife's charity. Tribe cut those checks specifically at Newsom's request. Et cetera, et cetera. But no explicit quid pro quo.
5: Well, right. And one of the reasons I'm so cynical, as I've been saying for 30 years on this show, is what do you think? These companies just like Gavin Newsom so much, they're going to give him $1 million or $5 million or however much money they give him. I don't expect anything in return. I just like you. And I'm willing to take profits from our business and give them to you just because I like you.
6: All right, and your wife, man, she's doing some good work. So John Fleischman wrote a great piece about this. He tracked down a lot of the receipts, which the California Globe has been talking about for many, many months, to their credit. But first of all, he points out that Jennifer Siebel Newsom is the founder of multiple nonprofits. She's a public advocate who uses her position to influence public policy. she's constantly, Gavin and she are constantly saying that she needs to be listened to, blah, blah, blah. She's a public figure and a political actor. But now that the investigation is announced, Gavi acts as if she's his little stay-at-home wife who's just raising the kids and her face is sweaty from cooking and she's doing the dishes and all. And how dare you go after my little woman, which is absolutely hilarious. But here's how it works.
5: We have clip, right? Don't you dare.
6: Yeah, go ahead.
7: I've learned that his campaign has reached my own home to get me. He's coming after my wife, Jen, a public servant, a woman who's dedicated her life to supporting women and girls. Someone who has done nothing wrong other than having the temerity to advocate for what she believes in. If they can't intimidate me, they'll go after the mother of our children.
8: Wow.
7: Donald Trump picked the wrong target. We have nothing to hide. I have a message for you. You can subpoena my records. You can investigate me. You can harass me. Put my name on every and any enemies list you have, but leave my wife and family out of your personal vendetta.
6: All right, nobody's going after your kids, Gavi. It's just your wife because she's a political actor and has profited enormously from her proximity to you. She's also responsible for thousands of confused young adolescent girls getting testosterone treatments that have changed their bodies forever. More on that in the Gender Bending Madness update coming later.
5: Are we going to overlook Gavin's really weird speaking style?
6: I was going to. I'm going to just go with the facts. But
5: what is that?
9: That's a great question. Well...
6: Yeah, I don't know. He sounds
5: Can go after me, but don't go sounds after like my wife.
6: Bill Shatner in the original Trek. You nailed it the other day, the original Star Trek.
5: You're right. This has become a thing, and is it mostly on the left, I think? Because it seems to be more often politicians on the left who their wives or husbands are really, really active also. And then when you go after them, it's, how are you going after my spouse? Look, I'm fair game, but my spouse? Your spouse just gave a speech somewhere and raised a bunch of money, so yeah.
6: So this piece I was referencing makes reference to the fact that Newsom's former chief of staff pleaded guilty to multiple felonies recently about passing confidential state information to clients and influence peddling and that sort of thing. But here's how it works. And I wish I could figure out how to do this for myself, but nobody's contributing money to me that I don't earn to my eternal regret. Reporting is highlighted. Payments, one of her nonprofits is the Representation Project. That is the gender bending, pervert, movement to convince confused young kids and gay kids that they need surgeries and powerful chemicals to correct their bodies to their true selves instead of just letting them be. But anyway, reporting has highlighted payments from the Representation Project to Girls Club Entertainment, which is a film production company that Sybil Newsom also owns. So her one nonprofit paid her other nonprofit over $161,000 in 2024 alone.
5: They look at us like idiots, don't they? They can't believe the rest of us like go out and just work regular jobs and get regular paychecks and don't understand how the world really works.
6: She was also paid a $150,000 salary from the Representation Project. A nonprofit she controls paid six figures to a company she controls while also paying her six figures in salaries. Governor Newsom has also reported soliciting millions of dollars in behested payments, donations made to favored charities at a politician's personal solicitation directed to the California Partners Project since 2020. That reporting includes $1.8 million from a Native American tribe holding a state casino agreement. So that's the way the money flows in, out of, and across of her various nonprofits and then salaries and travel and the rest of it.
5: So the total for Newsom on these behested payments, you're asking for money, $340 million. His predecessor, Jerry Brown, his total number over 8 years was $35 million. So Gavin's $340 million, Jerry Brown's $35 million. So Gavin has 10 times nearly the amount of behested payments, and most amazingly of it all, is the bulk of it, 65% of it, comes in 1 year. In 2020, at the height of the pandemic, Gavin Newsom asked various people for $226 million in behested payments in 1 year, which is amazing. I'll give you a for instance of the busiest stretch that came during the heart of the pandemic. Blue Shield gave $20 million in September of 2020. Months later, during the pandemic, Newsom awarded Blue Shield a $15 million no-bid contract to help distribute California's vaccines.
6: There you go.
5: That's the way the world works, ladies and gentlemen.
6: Yep. Quid pro quo. And the first partner, Jennifer Siebel Newsom, profited mightily from all of it. And used, again, if she was using that money to, like, save children from sex trafficking, like Tim Tebow, or, you know, doing something righteous with it, it would still be corrupt. But she's using it to promote transgenderism to small children. Good God.
5: Ugh. Do you think it's enough to scare them off a running like Mark Halperin thinks? Where they'll think, why would we do this? Let's just live our real, we're young people. Let's live our amazing rich people lives in obscurity.
6: Buy and sell restaurants and wineries in Napa Valley and, you know, inherit tons and tons of family money from the Pelosi's and the Gettys and the rest of it. I don't know. It's about a coin flip from where I sit. He can sniff the Oval Office, which is an aphrodisiac unlike any known to man, according to anybody who's come close to winning that office.
5: It's not like he's a, I don't know who would be a good example, somebody that conceivably could be president, but probably not. He's got a really, really good shot of being the nominee and being president.
6: Yeah, he's seen the gold nuggets in the stream, and he has serious gold fever.
5: Wow.
6: Yeah. We'll see.
5: We see her in her in cuffs shuffling along in the orange jumpsuit and the white tube socks headed into a prison cell.
6: Casting a longing look over her shoulder at handsome Gavvy as he's shuffling off to the men's penitentiary.
5: But don't go after my wife, a public servant, mother of my children.
6: California, the final frontier. The voyages of the corrupt ship, Gavin Price.
5: We have a Supreme Court decision that has come down. How big a deal is it? Well, Joe almost went to law school, so he'll break it down for us. Among other things, coming up.
8: Armstrong and Getty.
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1: A painting that a woman purchased at a thrift store for $100 sold this month at auction for over $250,000. It turns out the frame was just stuffed with cocaine.
2: We've talked about this before, but the whole art thing, you're a person who buys art. You're one of those kind of people, but I would like to just, when I see the price on stuff, I know how incredibly random it is in terms of pricing it. I mean, just.
3: Yeah, my sweet spot is very, very talented, completely unknown artists because their stuff is very inexpensive compared to. And there are multiple art galleries around where I live, and there's one that specializes in like nationally known artists. And you're right, that's like car buying money.
2: And so random. I can't even imagine what their decision process is when they decide to price some things. I mean, once you sell something, then at least you've got a number pegged. You could kind of go from there. But until you sell something at that level, I don't know.
3: Right.
2: I suppose that's how you end up with a deal like what you just heard in that joke. Somebody probably bought that painting really dang cheap. They liked it. You know, you're at a knick-knack store and it's couple $100, and that artist went on to become something. The person who bought it originally didn't know that, and then that worked that way. But I don't care about making money or anything like that. I just don't trust my own judgment. I wouldn't mind having a piece of art that's, you know, worth a certain amount of money, and you know, my kids could get that back someday or whatever if I really like it. But I just don't want to get ripped off because you chump. An 8-year-old could have done that. I don't know.
3: Well, buy it if you really like looking at it. That's the idea. You don't have to look at it as an investment at all. You just think it's pretty or moving or interesting, or you like to study it, and it makes you happy.
2: I've walked into somebody like San Francisco, downtown San Francisco's got a ton of those stores that sell that art. And there's lots of tourists there. Is that stuff like way overpriced? It's got to be, right?
3: Eye of the beholder? The price is what somebody will give for it. And that's the difficulty of art. It's not like, you know, a gallon of gasoline. I can tell you what I'm going to get out of that. And I can tell you what it's worth. And if you don't offer it to me at the right price, I'll go elsewhere. A unique piece of art? Who's to say?
2: Right.
3: I don't know. So I want to get to the Supreme Court decisions real quick while we have a couple of minutes left. Three of them out today. First of all, U.S. versus Hemani. That was a case 9-0 decision where they said, no, you can't take away a dude's Second Amendment rights because you find out he smokes pot a few times a week. It's not enough of the tradition of the control of firearms in American history. You can't make the argument that that's okay. If the guy's not intoxicated while he's brandishing the gun, then it's got nothing to do with his rights.
2: But did this overturn the way we used to do it? We used to take away your right to own a gun if you got caught smoking pot? Wow, that's crazy that ever happened.
3: If you used any controlled substance.
2: Because I've seen people relating to this on Twitter around the whole Hunter Biden thing, because it came up a lot with Hunter Biden and his gun charges. Mm-hmm. You can't take away my free. What other rights can you take? This is the question I always ask. What other rights do you get to take away from me because I smoked pot? My free speech, my right

0: assemble my... Do I have to quarter troops now? Here, exactly. I have to quarter troops at my house because I smoke pot now and then.
1: Right, I'm sorry, you've got to house this unit of eight guys because you smoke pot. Wait, what? Another case, this was an 8-1-er. An agreement not to appeal a sentence in a plea deal is unenforceable if it would result in a miscarriage of justice. So, yeah, you can't strong-arm somebody into agreeing never to appeal a case, which is good. That's a good decision. That was 8-1. And then in this 5-4 one, it is so confusing. It's given me a headache, and I don't want to give you a headache. It has to do with court jurisdictions, and I will spare you the details.
0: Yeah, I don't need to know that.
1: No, it's again, it's confused me. It's disturbed me to my core. Seattle is crumbling. Unfortunately, we'll have a Seattle update coming up next.
0: And a lot of other stuff that we'll get to. And if you missed the segment, get the podcast, Armstrong and Getty On Demand. It's going to be fantastic.
2: Armstrong and Getty.
0: In the United States, there's a break-in every 26 seconds. That means somewhere, right now, an intruder is getting closer.
1: The problem is most security systems only alert you after a break-in has already started, but that's too late.
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10: 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Ask them how the posts in their feed make them feel. These apps are built to be addictive, so kids, all of us in fact, will keep coming back for more, even when we are made to feel worse. It's bizarre. You might need to help your son or daughter reset their algorithm by unfollowing certain accounts and following or interacting with more positive ones. They might need suggestions of other healthier things to do, or to see you leading the way by example and putting your own phone away. In the run-up to bedtime, everyone's phone should go away, no questions asked. And if you need some help, sort of, I guess, resetting expectations, try engaging parents of your kids' friends for a more coordinated effort. I'm Dr. Sanjay Gupta, helping you live a better life.
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1: As we speak, as we are doing this radio show, which I don't know when you're going to hear it, but J.D. Vance is taking questions, standing up at the podium in the White House press room, and it is by far the most thorough explanation from the administration thus far of what this deal is, why they think it will work, all the details from every angle, by far. Because okay. Trump, you know how Trump talks and the way he is, and you can't quite understand. I mean, J.D.'s laying it out very methodically, and then people are drilling down, and he's answering the questions. So I'm trying not to have a knee-jerk negative reaction to it just because everything that's come out over the last couple of days seems so ridiculous to me. But, like, for instance, he was just saying a few minutes ago on the whole Iran gets rockets thing and everything like that. Look, we're not going to tell any country they're not allowed to defend themselves, whether it's Israel or Iran. And I just think, well, one's a good guy and one's a bad guy. Why you treat them the same way? I just don't understand that. But we'll get into that in hour four.
2: Yeah, anytime somebody engages in moral relativism, be careful. So, yeah, looking forward to that. We will distill down J.D.'s statement and his Q&A to great highlights for you so you can understand the administration's point of view and draw your own conclusions. One of the few advantages of aging is that you get to witness things that unfold over a significant chunk of time, including the utter decay of the West Coast's great cities in particular. From Seattle to Portland to San Francisco and Sacramento and L.A. and San Diego, it's just utterly tragic. They have fallen apart and rotted and become diseased under Democratic Party control. And we frequently spotlight one or the other in a little feature, in this case called Seattle is Crumbling.
3: Seattle is crumbling!
1: Love it.
2: Yeah, yeah. Our old metal guy hadn't done a Seattle one, so we hired a new hair metal guy.
1: Yeah, that's the dude from Warrant that we hired to sing that. He was willing to work for $5. He did that.
2: Weighs 325 pounds now.
3: Seattle is crumbling.
2: Still got the blonde hair, though.
1: Or it might have been the guy from Winger. Who would know the difference?
2: It doesn't matter. So a new report from the Downtown Seattle Association says that Seattle lost thousands of jobs and significant property value in the years since it implemented the jumpstart payroll tax in 2020. That was hammering companies for daring to hire people and taxing them for it. The report compares Seattle's status with its neighboring city, Bellevue, a lovely place which has no comparable payroll tax or social housing tax.

0: More jobs come to his core, lower office vacancy, and the stability of office building values. This provides a stark tale of two cities and two tax environments just miles apart. The child mayor of Seattle, Katie Wilson, who is still on her mommy and daddy's payroll and is a socialist and a child in so many ways.
1: It's amazing how many socialists live off their parents or a trust or borrow from friends and never pay them back or whatever.
0: Yes.
1: Including Karl Marx himself, by the way, if you've never looked into his biography. Although this was our knock on Fetterman, and he turned out to be, pretty damned reasonable in the Senate.
0: After his stroke.
1: You think that was the difference, huh?
0: I don't know why or how, but it was a rather stark pivot point.
1: Interesting.
0: And I don't know whether it was an emotional reaction to, I'm not going to engage in stupid politics anymore. I almost died. I'm going to tell the truth. Or if it caused a fundamental change in his brain.
1: Wow.
0: Because that sort of thing can change your temperament and your personality. Anyway, back to woman-child Katie Wilson. So the U.S. is playing the Socceroos, the Australian football team, tomorrow in the World Cup. Can't wait to watch that. Got the U.S. Open Golf Championship going on this weekend, too, and Father's Day. Woohoo! Anyway, so Seattle, and I love this. I love this characterization. Seattle cleaned itself up to host the World Cup the way a child cleans his room before his parents come upstairs, by shoving the dirty laundry under the bed and stuffing everything else into the closet. Socialist Mayor Katie Wilson herded thousands of drug addicts away from the neighborhood around the big football stadium near downtown hotels, then bragged that Seattle is ready for the massive influx of international visitors. But walk a couple of blocks away, and the truth crowds the sidewalk, hunched over and smoking fentanyl. And this week, this writer, whose name, credit where it is due, oh, for God's sake, pop-ups, Ari Hoffman. Nice writing, Ari. Back to the article. There we go. This week, Ari joined Jonathan Cho, senior fellow at the Discovery Institute, and Andrea Suarez, founder of homeless outreach group We Heart Seattle, for what we call the Doom Loop Tour through parts of Seattle that officials hope World Cup visitors never see. At 12th and Jackson in the Chinatown International District that overlooks the stadium, I mean, it's literally a couple blocks away, hundreds of people, hundreds, clustered on corners to openly smoke fentanyl and staggered through the streets like a horde from The Walking Dead. Drug deals going down in plain view. Minority-owned businesses, especially in the district's Asian part. Shopkeepers that have been abandoned by the city for years were left to fend for themselves. Many had had to board up their storefront windows. One had to intervene. This is while they were there to stop a drugged-out vagrant from breaking into his car while he watched. A pair of people we took to be charity workers distributed food to the addicts. Then when we tried to speak with them, the reality became clear. They weren't charity workers. They were drug dealers trying to draw in customers for their illegal drug sales.
1: Oh, wow.
0: Hey, come on over here. I got a hot dog for you. You need some fentanyl? We spoke with a dazed-looking girl who looked no older than 15, wearing a loose-fitting bra and torn, unbuttoned jeans. In one hand, she held a straw, in the other, fentanyl foil. Now, Suarez, the person I mentioned, who personally interacts with homeless people and tries to get them into housing and treatment without the city's help, told me she believed the girl was a victim of trafficking, but the teenager declined her offer of assistance, accepted a hug. And so they tried. Yeah, I know. It's so sad.
1: The whole drug thing. So there is some famous actress I didn't know. She was a child star of the 80s or 90s who died recently. Did you follow that story?
0: She was
1: on one of those Who's the Bell or Your Dad's Name is Charlie or whatever TV shows. And
0: those
1: she died.
0: Hilariously perfect. Go on. Yeah,
1: she died. And they had, you know, pictures of her as a child star and then pictures of her recently when she is found on the streets of L.A. And just, you know, skeletal and had gotten into the hardcore drugs. And I was just thinking about how there's almost no rescuing these people. And I don't know what we do as society. You'd almost have to put them on an island or lock them in a camp or something because their brains are ruined. They cannot support themselves any longer. If you don't have them in like a jail-like setting, they're going to run out and do more drugs and steal stuff.
0: Right.
1: So I don't even know

0: what the answer is for people that are that far down the road at this point.
1: You know, I want to get back to that point in just a second. Let me finish up the Seattle stuff, then we'll approach that more generally. So after encountering this poor, young, underaged girl who is probably, you know, some junkie, some maybe a pimp's rape slave, maybe she just turns tricks to support her drug habit. She's completely lost her soul as a teenager. Then we attempted to walk through Lewis Park. I walked through Lewis Park, a natural area with a hiking trail that's become a no-go zone. In the twilight, we can make out the flicker of dozens of lighters burning fentanyl along the path. Suarez, remember, that's the activist gal, called out to see if anyone needed services. Addicts pelted her and Chloe with expletives and half-eaten pints of Ben and Jerry's ice cream in response. A few of those wandering nearby warned us not to go further in, saying it was too dangerous. Honduran drug gangs are controlling the park. By abandoning the addicts and the homeless to the gangs, the city is feeding an ecosystem of exploitation and violence. Outside the park, we came across a mostly naked, emaciated body on the ground. Couldn't tell if it was a man or a woman. We immediately called 911, and they came and retrieved the dead body. We could see the lights of Lumen Field, where hundreds of thousands of soccer fans will be flocking in coming weeks.
0: I used to know all those areas, too. Back before I had kids, I used to go to Seattle regularly in Pioneer Square and listen to bands and walk around and drink and all that sort of stuff, and I had a good time. And I didn't realize that some of these areas are no-go zones now for regular people.
1: Yeah, yeah. For more than a decade, Seattle has followed the Housing First model, which treats housing as the primary response to homelessness without demanding treatment, mental health care, or accountability. It absolutely misplaces what it is. It's not a homelessness problem. The animating detail, the most important thing about their lives, is not that they lack a permanent address. It's that they're a hardcore, hard drug addict, which we've said 1,000 times. Back to your point, which is absolutely true. I quoted Sam Quinones the other day about don't dismiss Spencer Pratt's candidacy because it opened a lot of people's eyes and it made it, no longer taboo to talk about what we were just saying, that it's a drug problem, not an address problem. And Sam wrote a blockbuster piece for the Free Press in which he talks about the two synthetic drugs made in Mexico. The super meth, as it's being called, or the new meth, which started in like 2012 or 2014 to be distributed on the streets, and fentanyl in 2018, both are present nationwide. But it's hyper pure coming out of Mexico, and it quickly drove the users to symptoms of psychosis and thus homelessness, and then they get on the fentanyl and they die. And the idea that everybody was mentally ill and that's why they're on the street is wrong.
0: No,
1: those who are, we ought to be more aggressively helping them, whether they want it or not. But the fact that the powers that be don't ever admit the drugs are destroying people's minds and making them unsalvageable zombies is just proof that it's just the government response to a lot of this is a pipeline to hand out taxpayer money to their cronies, the homeless industrial complex. And what's especially cruel about this and horrifying is these people claim to be compassionate, but they're the opposite. They're draining taxpayer money while acting compassionate and condemning these people to death. And as Sam puts it, where is it? For it's been taboo to discuss these drugs, the mental illness they cause, and their connection to the homelessness. Dissent was silenced and shame. It should not be heresy to suggest that those on the streets are often drug addicted and mentally ill, and essentially that the only solution is to attack the drug thing. But he makes a really eloquent statement. I'm trying to find it about how it's a slow motion death row that we're running, letting these people fry their brains on the meth, then killing them with the fentanyl. It's the absolute opposite of compassion. I wish I could find it. I will find it. But I liked his characterization of it as a slow motion death row.
0: I was a better person and worried more about the compassion angle of it. I'm always worried about the legal, law abiding, tax paying citizen and their role in this whole story. It'd be one thing if it was a a death row or whatever, and they weren't stealing your kid's bike or breaking into your car or threatening you as you walk down the street. But it's not. All those things are included. If it were a fenced off area where they want to die on their own, knock yourself out, do what you want, it's your life. But that's not the way it works. You're stealing from the rest of us, ruining parts of the city where people can't, you know, run their businesses,
1: right,
0: draining the taxpayer.
1: 100% correct. Both ends of it are correct, and both of it point in the same direction. Outlaw hard drugs, bust the dealers, enforce the law always. What we do with the thousands and thousands of people these permissive policies have allowed to become seriously, irrevocably mentally ill because of the meth, I have no idea. It's a shame, but Seattle is crumbling.
0: I'm glad we got that in because he's got to get back to work at the Starbucks.
1: Right.
0: Lead singer of Winger. J.D. Vance explaining the MOU right now. We'll have some of the highlights from that in hour four. Lots of stuff coming up. Stay here.
2: Armstrong and Getty.
1: Your personal information is valuable and far more accessible than you realize.
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12: 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Of course she can. 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
1: Quick follow-up to the discussion about all the street people in Seattle and all that different sort of stuff we were talking about, and what do you do with the drug addicts that have ruined their brains? And
2: Seattle and 1,000 small, large, and medium-sized towns all over. Yeah.
1: A lot of places around the West Coast, certainly around the country, but I honestly don't know what you do with these people. I don't know if they can quit. A lot of them don't want to quit. Mm. And then even if they did quit, if their brains don't work and they're unhirable, what do you do with them as a society?
2: Right. I found one of the things I wanted to share from Sam Quinones's piece. He says, outreach workers on the street offer beds, services, and treatment to people living in tents among feces and disease, raped and beaten, yet who routinely refuse those services. Workers conclude these folks are not ready for treatment. But this is a reaction from another era when heroin dominated the streets and people could survive on it for years, even decades. It ignores another change fentanyl and meth have created. People on the streets will never be ready for treatment in the time it takes for meth to drive the meth and for fentanyl to kill them.
1: Yeah.
2: Powerful stuff. Yeah. I wanted to squeeze that in, but we don't want to be complete Debbie Downers. Speaking of which, Rachel Dratch, who played that hilarious character on Saturday Night Live, is killing it on Broadway right now in a revival of the Rocky Horror Picture Show. And she did the commencement address at Dartmouth the other day and reprised her fabulous character.
3: It's quite an achievement graduating from Dartmouth. Of course, thanks to AI, there won't be any jobs left, so congrats to all on your mandatory gap years. It's inspiring to see all your fresh minds ready to take on the world. Sadly, due to the construction of data centers and the impending water wars, the most useful college majors now are foraging and hand-to-hand combat. Yeah. AI may take all our jobs and clean drinking water, but at least we can all see what we'd look like as leather daddy Santa.
2: Wow. That was funny. Although that whole water thing is so a canard.
1: Yeah. That was an interesting way to approach it. First of all, do college kids know what a famous Saturday Night Live bit was from 20 years before they were born?
2: Or was it that long ago?
1: Huh? Yeah, it was a long time ago.
2: Yeah.
1: Interesting way to attack the whole AI thing in front of the college crowd is to make it like, yeah, it does suck, and let's make a joke about it, as opposed to trying to pitch it as kind of a positive. Artificial intelligence is coming, and the crowd boos, boo!
2: No, listen to me. It's going to be great. You suck! Yeah, people joke about what they fear. It's a way to come into terms with it. I think that's perfectly fine.
1: Yeah.
2: I mean, there's something about humor that changes a fear into a, I can deal with this. I'll find a way.
1: Yeah.
2: Just changes your brain chemistry.
1: Oh, my God. So, J.D. Vance, with the best explanation yet of their theory of the case around the deal with Iran to end the war, and we'll have that for you.

0: in hour four. 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
1: Subscribe!
2: Armstrong and Getty.
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5: From ABC News, I'm Michelle Franzen. Reaction is mixed following the memo of understanding between the U.S. and Iran signed by both President Trump and Iranian's president. Vice President J.D. Vance at a briefing calling the preliminary agreement an important win for the region.
6: Iran is weakened, their nuclear program destroyed, their economy in desperate straits, and if they change their behavior, big things are going to happen for Iran and for the world. If they don't, no skin off our backs. Either way, we win.
5: Details on Iran's nuclear ambitions still unclear, with talks set to resume Friday. ABC's Mary Bruce has more.
7: As for the issue at the heart of this conflict, Iran reaffirms that it shall not procure or develop nuclear weapons. Reaffirms because it's the same promise Iran made in the first line of the nuclear deal struck with President Obama. But unlike the Obama deal, this agreement with Trump makes no other nuclear commitments, no plan to dispose of its highly enriched uranium. Instead, the agreement is to continue negotiating.
5: Iran calling the memo a victory. The Supreme Court today issued a decision on whether habitual drug users can legally own a firearm. The case centering on a Texas man and marijuana user who was charged with unlawful possession of a gun. ABC's Devin Dwyer with more.
8: The Supreme Court's decision was unanimous, ruling that a long-standing federal ban on guns for unlawful users of any controlled substance is unconstitutional, especially as applied to a Texas man who simply consumed marijuana several times a week and was prosecuted.
5: In Chicago this hour.
9: Welcome to the Obama
5: A dedication ceremony
9: Center.
5: For the Obama Presidential Please Center getting underway, joining former President Obama and First Lady Michelle Obama, former Presidents Bill Clinton, George W. Bush, and First Ladies. The center opens to the public tomorrow. And in New York City. Tens of thousands of fans turning out to celebrate. The NBA champions, the New York Knicks, cheering along the ticker tape parade, including the Canyon of Heroes. 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
5: Severe flooding risks remain in the south as Tropical Storm Arthur wreaks havoc along the Gulf Coast states. ABC News Chief Meteorologist Ginger Z has more on the string of storms.
12: It has been a wreck in New Orleans overnight. So much lightning and tornado warnings. Also, rainfall rates more than a half foot per hour. That is so hard to do. The atmosphere is just pouring. And that's why we see a rare high risk level 4 out of 4 in parts of Mississippi, Alabama, Florida Panhandle today. But a significant flood risk that goes all the way up to Atlanta.
5: Arthur is the first named storm of the Atlantic hurricane season. The English men's national soccer team opened its 2026 World Cup play with a 4-2 victory over Croatia at Dallas Stadium yesterday. It's what happened, though, before the match that got the attention of police.
1: The Londoner pub in Dallas has become the favorite gathering spot for English fans to watch the matches played in nearby Arlington. Before the Three Lions played Croatia, Dallas police were called when the Brits got too rowdy. The England fans reportedly drank 5,000 beers at the Londoner, draining the taps, tipping over tables, but spending more than $40,000 before they were kicked out. Jim Ryan, ABC News in Dallas-Fort Worth.
5: An ancient tree in Sherwood Forest, which according to legend sheltered Robin Hood, has died. That tree, estimated to be 1,200 years old, but conservationists say it did not die of old age. Instead, they said the tree died likely due to climate change. Michelle Franzen, ABC News.
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28: Welcome back, everyone. Thank you, thank you, thank you for tuning in on this Friday Eve. Yes, it is Friday, Junior. You heard that right. We got a lot of big stories to cover. The Scots continue to impress me in Boston. I've fallen in love with the Scots. They are charming as can be. Cleaning up their own trash. Drinking us out of house and home. And the accents and the kilts and everything else. I'm obviously rooting for Team USA, man. I haven't changed on that, but if we can't pull it out, I'm hoping that the Scots can. We'll talk about that. We'll talk about Karen Reed is in the news. I want to start, of course, with the meltdowns over the MOU. We talked about this yesterday. The text was released during the show yesterday. And there's catastrophizing on both sides. We have the critics of, and there's meltdowns from the critics of the agreement and also from the architects of the agreement. And as this is all going on, it's worth noting gas prices have fallen, not saying that that makes it a good deal, but they have fallen below $4 for the first time in 5 months. I do think that that is a big part of why this deal, or it's not even a deal, this agreement to have a deal at some point, question mark, has come into play. And as everyone in this administration is telling you how amazing this deal is, except for Marco Rubio. He did not seem, he was behind Trump yesterday. That was one thing that caused me grave concern, is just the look on Marco's face. Because I trust in Trump, but I also trust in Marco, and he did not look too pleased. But as everyone tells you how terrible this deal is, So you have one faction, assuring you it's a terrible deal. You have another faction assuring you this is Trump playing four-dimensional chess. This is genius Trump at it again. And then you go, you ping pong back to the other side. They're waving the white flag saying, this is a complete disaster. This is going to destroy the MAGA movement and possibly everyone in its wake. And so what am I going to come to you with on a day like today? What am I going to deliver to you? You've come here to hear my take, right? That's kind of the point of this whole thing. Well, what if I were to offer you the possibility that it's neither of those things? What if no one actually knows how this thing's going to pan out? And pretending that we do, pretending that we know exactly why it's a great deal or exactly why it's a horrible deal, is a colossal waste of our time. Mostly because so much of this hinges on variables that are going to change minute by minute. And then the reaction to those changes from the White House is going to depend on a number of factors, some of which we are going to be privy to, and some of which we have no idea. Some of this intel that they get that pushes them in one direction or another, we are totally in the dark on. So hear me out, because this is a proposition I have. What if we held our horses? I know, it's a crazy concept. I tend to go for the hold your horses. No one wants to hold their horses anymore. The horses aren't being held ever in any situation whatsoever. But I am falling under the category of I think it'll be okay. I think we should wait. And while I might not agree or I might not like the deal as it is right now, I still trust the guy who's in charge, the guy signing the deal at Versailles. I still think we are in good hands. And if the worst interpretations of this memorandum of understanding, of this MOU, the worst interpretations come true, as in, like, we give them everything, we take away all the leverage, they go right back to doing what they have always done, and we don't bomb them, as Trump said yesterday, we'll just go back to bombing them. We don't do that. We end up in this, 15 days later, we end up in this back and forth situation of more talks, more deals, more negotiations, and they misbehave, or even worse, they misbehave and we do nothing because we're just not interested in it anymore. If that's how this shakes out, then yes, that is bad. I agree with people. That is bad. But what are the odds that that's how it shakes out? From what we know, just from our past experiences, we know Trump has an ego. We know this is a prideful person we're dealing with. And I tend to think that pride is not going to allow, Trump is not going to allow us to get rolled in that fashion or sit by for 60 days of nonsense. Which, if history is any guide, it's not going to be 60 days. It's going to be more like 3 days or 2 days of nonsense. And let's not forget, as we dissect this, as we, give our criticisms, which I'm all for, let's not forget, Iran is in a weakened state, weaker than they've been in the last 47 years, thanks to this president. That's something that's getting very lost in these conversations, is that Trump does deserve credit for destroying their military, destroying their navy, destroying a lot of their nuclear capabilities, not all of them, but doing something. And while you can argue that that is the reason it's the perfect time to finish them, when you have the American media and politicians rooting for the enemy in hopes they can impeach you in a few short months, it does complicate matters a little bit. It puts you on a different timeline. And so, and also one thing I would add into that, I think there was this mindset, and I certainly had it, and it goes to show how much I know about military operations, but I think when we watched all the people being slaughtered by the Iranian regime, there was this hope that if we went in there and we eliminated some of the top brass of the IRGC, we eliminated like two sets of leaders, that during that at some point there would be an uprising and there would be a takeover, and that we could kind of at that point back off and just kind of set up a situation and make it the easiest we could for there to be an uprising and for there to be regime change without putting our own boots on the ground. That did not materialize. And I'm not blaming the Iranian people for that either, because, again, it's a set of circumstances that I'm certainly not an expert on, and I certainly can't imagine how complicated that would be for them. and how you supply them with weapons when the Kurds are not helping, and you supply them with weapons and it doesn't turn into like an all-out bloodbath civil war. I don't know how that would work. But I know that there were a lot of people watching this who were hopeful that there was going to be that kind of uprising. It did not come. Now, I'm also not going to come on here and tell you I love this deal. And here's why. That's not my job. There are people whose job that is. J.D. Vance, the vice president, he's at the White House doing that right now. That's his job. He gets paid by the administration. He works through the administration. I don't have to bend myself into a pretzel every day based off these decisions they make. It's a huge perk of not being in government or being attached to any of these groups, is I can tell you exactly what I think. I do not like being gaslit into thinking that unfreezing $300 billion is vastly different than giving Iran $300 billion. I remember being gaslit by Ben Rhodes and the Obama administration about that, and I don't think it's helpful for our side to be doing it to the base. Something else I don't think is helpful is that J.D. Vance dismissed the leak points as Iranian propaganda for days on days on days, saying this is all Iranian propaganda, only for those points to have been actually in the memorandum of understanding days later. Now, I was on board with this conflict when the mission seemed, at least in the beginning, to be pretty clear. Unconditional surrender. I think the murkiness that followed, the murkiness of our goals and objectives, have been an unforced error in this second administration. An administration that, I should add, has had some phenomenal successes, including the military victories I mentioned earlier that we saw in the beginning of this conflict. I do not doubt that this administration will add even more successes to their resume going forward, not just on these fronts geopolitically, but also here domestically at home. Now, there were definitely pitfalls, and when you're attempting something of this scale, that is bound to happen. This is a huge thing that Trump was trying. And I'd be curious if you asked members of this administration, in like an alternate universe where they could really tell you exactly what they think, if they would make the same choices to begin this conflict, knowing what they know now, knowing how hard it was going to be, knowing how it's you're between a rock and a hard place. There's so many factors. You're dealing with complete nuts who are... We knew that. We knew that, that you cannot trust. I'd be curious if any of them would admit that they would do it differently, or that they just wouldn't have picked this fight. Because one of the oldest idioms going is, you know, don't start a fight you can't finish. But I'm also going to clue you in on something else that I've learned. From covering Trump, from watching Trump for now over 10 years, the wait-and-see approach is so not appealing to anyone right now in our media. Maybe it's because it doesn't get clicks, and I'm not consumed with clicks, but I noticed that. I'm like, no one ever takes that option of, like, let me just wait and see. And I will tell you that when it comes to Donald J. Trump, that is oftentimes the most underused strategy from media commentators and from, you know, political operatives. And it's the smartest strategy to use when you're dealing with Donald Trump. The one that leaves you with the least amount of egg on your face. So perhaps Trump is panicked about the midterms. Perhaps, and I don't want to sound like Pollyanna here, but perhaps he really thinks we have a shot at maintaining or keeping both the House and the Senate, and that's why he's pushing this off. Because I have this crazy thought this morning where if it's as bad as the media is trying to make it out to be, and like we're going to get blown out in the midterms, and of course that's typically what happens when to the party in charge or to the party who has the White House, but if he really thought it was unwinnable and like there's no shot at it, wouldn't he just do whatever he wanted to do? Like this decision by Trump to maybe salvage the economy, get gas prices back down before the midterms, makes me wonder if we actually have a better shot at the midterms than I previously thought we did. That's just something that I would throw out there for people to chew on. 844-500-4242. But yeah, like I said, I'm not into the panic. I'm not into the, oh, this is it. Because I've just seen it so many times, and I've fallen for it so many times. If we're all going to be honest here, right? I've fallen for it so many times. You guys have heard me. I've come on here, this wasn't a good idea. And I do get Trump's frustration a little bit, where he's like, none of you understand what we're dealing with. And you all do this every time. So while, yeah, I can tell you, not thrilled with the deal as it is right now, I don't even know how much that matters, because I don't know if we're going to be talking about this memorandum of understanding next week, let alone even tomorrow. All right, so that's how we're starting the show. It's 844-500-4242. We've got, as I said, we've got local stories. We've got the memorandum of understanding if you want to keep it more national and international. There is so much to get to today, so stay with us. It's Friday, Junior, and this is The Grace Curley Show.
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1: One of the texters, 571, writes in, the $300 billion doesn't exist to unfreeze. We don't have $300 billion to unfreeze. You appear to be mixed up. Okay, well, let's read it right from the source here. United States of America undertakes with regional partners to develop a definitive, mutually agreed plan with at least $300 billion for the reconstruction and economic development of the Islamic Republic of Iran. So I'll tell you this, 571. I don't want them getting billions of dollars, period. I don't care if it's frozen, unfrozen, comes from us, comes from the Gulf allies, is pooled together by some sort of private investment firm. I don't want the mullahs to have billions of dollars to use to fund terrorist groups that kill Americans. That's how I feel on that. And there's really no spin you can give me if you're Vance or if you're Trump that's going to make me give that the two thumbs up. But again, I go back to, I don't know how much of this stuff's going to materialize. I'm always hoping for the 12D chess. Even if people are out there telling me it's not coming, fingers crossed. 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Matt is on the board. Matt, what is the poll question, and what are the results thus far?
2: And you can vote in the poll question by going to GraceCurlyShow.com. Who has more love for the United States of America, the Democrat Party or the Scots?
1: All right, so I saw this clip from Harry Enten, who's my favorite person at CNN. It's not hard to be my favorite person at CNN. Actually, no. My favorite person at CNN is Scott Jennings. It's not even a competition. But Harry Enten is a close second, because Harry Enten's job at CNN is to come in with these polls that depress his coworkers and that make everybody give him the hairy eyeball. And one of the polls that he did recently was about the American flag. And so CNN has this bombshell poll. It reveals that only 27% of Democrats will fly the American flag on July 4th compared to 64% of Republicans. And it brings me back to a story I told just the other day about the guy from the New Kings rally who was at the local library that I was at, and he was complaining that the liberals need to take back the American flag. And like, he had a big American flag on his shirt, and he was saying, you know, we got to take this back. He had just come from the overpass with the rest of the blue hairs complaining about Trump and something. I don't know what it was that day. It might have been Venezuela that day. I can't remember what was the cause du jour, but it was something like that. And he's talking about, oh, we got to take back the American flag. And I'm like, why though? Why? Think you, that's what you should dig down on. Why do you have to take back the American flag? Why does your side now feel so disconnected from our flag? Why do you feel as though you need like an image rebrand to convince people you don't hate the United States of America? Could it be because you actually do hate the United States of America? And that's becoming very evident. Now, meanwhile, you've got the Scots in Boston, and they're saying, take me home, country road. And they're going to all these spots, and they're drinking all the beer, and they're loving the people. They're cleaning up after themselves at the parks. They can't get enough of this great country that we live in. And so I'm going to go, without a doubt, with the Scots on this one.
2: The Scots have 100%.
1: No way. Oh, my gosh. I thought it'd be a little closer than that. Yeah, they really do seem to be. And this goes for a lot of people that are coming to see the World Cup. The World Cup is in all of several different states, not all of them, but there are several different states that are hosting the World Cup. And we also have Mexico hosting. We also have Canada hosting. And we have a lot of Europeans who are kind of going through this beautiful country of ours and discovering Waffle House and discovering Georgia and discovering, you know, all of these things that we take for granted or that we have kind of grown to not cherish because we think it's just, ugh, you know, whatever, man. And then you have these fresh eyes who are like, wait, why have you guys been ragging on your country for the past 10 years? This place is sick. This place rocks, bro. And that's always, it gives you a nice perspective shift. And I think the Democrats should grab some of these kilts from the Scots and learn to have a little fun and learn to love the United States of America. 844-500-4242. I had a guest booked for 12:30. And we are... Oh, no, he just bailed on me. But that's okay. What we're going to talk about is the Memorandum of Understanding and a few other stories. So if you want to call in, it's 844-500-4242. We'll take your calls. What do you think about this? The media wants you to panic. The Democrats want you to panic. And there's a lot of Republicans panicking as well. But I have faith in my audience. You don't panic.
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0: God have done it. They're infectious. Their charisma, they're infectious. I love them. My entire algorithm is the Scots, and I didn't realize, and shame on me, but I'm Irish, you know, so it's like that's always kind of been my focus, but I didn't realize how much fun they have. It's just fun. It's fun to have fun, you know? It's fun to enjoy things. And I got to say, I was a little down on this World Cup because I'm not a soccer fan, but I'm loving it. I'm loving how it's bringing people together. I'm loving the celebrations, and I think it's fun. And I wanted to bring up something here. We'll go to some calls. We're going to take some calls on this MOU. But I was listening to Greg Gutfeld cover it. I was reading Miranda Devine today, and I do gravitate towards those people who are giving us some of the silver linings of this or not being so doom and gloom. And maybe you could argue that I'm a Trump drinking the Kool-Aid. I don't think the last 2 days of this show would really indicate that. But one thing that I would say to people when you're consuming this information or listening to all these experts is it's just as easy to hope for the best as it is to fear for the worst. And there seems to be a compulsion from people to constantly fear for the worst and almost guarantee the worst. Like, no, it's going to be the worst case scenario and there's no way around that. Well, you've said that to me many times before and it hasn't panned out that way. So why not, from my perspective, why not cheer on the best case scenario and hope for the best outcome? I don't really see the downside of that. And maybe I'll end up looking like a fool. So be it. At least I'm not walking around like, oh my God, this is the end of all time. I just don't believe that. Mike, you're up next on the Grace Curley Show. Go ahead, Mike.
1: Hi, Grace. Don't know if you remember me. I'm a retired Border Patrol agent from El Paso. I'm originally from the South Shore. I haven't called in a while.
0: Mike, I do remember you. I do remember you. And if you would just pause for 1 second here, because you have given me a great opportunity. I know you called in about Iran, but I do want to highlight one of your fellow brothers in the Border Patrol who had a heroic rescue in Florida yesterday. There was a six-year-old.
1: You're talking about the ICE agent.
0: Oh, yes, I'm sorry, ICE agent. But still want to give a shout-out. The ICE agent in Florida saw a six-year-old unconscious floating in the pool and jumped in, resuscitated this child, waited with the child until the child regained consciousness, stood by the child, and the child is okay. Another heroic moment from the men and women who have protected our border and enforced our laws and who only get grief for it. But I had to mention that because it's all over the news. You can see the video if you go to Fox, if you go to some of your news networks, and just incredible stuff.
1: Well, thank you so much for giving credit to the ICE agent and my fellow former officers in DHS, because the one thing we're taught above all else, right, is preservation of life. I mean, the left wing media and those jerks in Minnesota, they want to go on and on that we're kidnapping people off the streets and this and that. No, we're enforcing the laws that were passed by both Democrat and Republican legislatures in Congress, and it was passed years ago. I mean, I'm saying going back to when Clinton was president, but now that we're actually enforcing the laws, most of these Democrat politicians who would inflame the situation, they seem to conveniently forget that, and they want to lump my fellow officers in with Nazis. And every time I'd hear one of those Democrat politicians say it, it just angered me so much because it just isn't right. And to compare us to Nazis to what Graham Platner has tattooed.
0: Exactly. I was just gonna say, Mike, because Trump made that comment yesterday. You know, he said all they do it's Trump and the DHS officers who are constantly compared to the Nazis, to the Gestapo. Here in Massachusetts, our mayor, our delightful mayor, compared you guys to the secret police. And meanwhile, Trump pointed out, you've got a guy, Nazis to the Gestapo. Here in Massachusetts, our mayor, our delightful mayor, compared you guys to the secret police. And meanwhile, Trump pointed out, you've got a guy with a Totenkopf tattoo on his chest, and no one wants to talk about it.

0: First off, if Bernie Sanders and AOC supports Plattner, that's all I need to know, that Plattner is not good for America and not good for the people in Maine. I mean, I hate saying that about any combat veterans because I served, but luckily not in combat. But I'm a Marine too. What kind of Marine could go into combat, didn't want to come back and badmouth his country, be a Nazi, and then espouse communist ideals? That goes against everything as a United States Marine or as a member of the United States Armed Forces. And I'm sorry for getting off subject from...
1: No, but I want to say one more thing, Mike, because you're sparking so many things in my mind that I want to say. One of the things I want to point out, because Mike said, if you're in Maine, please, if you have your differences with Susan Collins, vote for her. No one has more differences with Susan Collins and more beef with Susan Collins than Donald Trump. She voted to impeach him, and he's able to put that aside because that's how critical this race is. You should be able to put it aside as well. And I would also just mention, if their side is able to hold their nose for a porta potty masturbating Nazi, then you can hold your nose for Susan Collins and get in there and tick that box for her. That's, I just wanted to add that on to Mike's plea to the people of Maine. But go ahead, Mike. What are your comments on Iran?
0: Well, it seemed like before we went into that 2-week ceasefire, like over two months ago, we were like on the verge of victory.
1: Yeah.
0: And and don't get me wrong. I mean, Trump has always had our back in the Border Patrol. I voted for him all the time. And if he could run again or anybody he endorses, I'd vote for them because even though I'm not happy with this, I would never vote Democrat because the Democrats have nothing to offer other than to tear this country down and destroy it themselves. And I'm not a warmonger because God knows, I mean, it's not my butt on a plane, on a ship in the Gulf. I'm not one of those Marines fast whooping from a helicopter onto one of those tankers trying to break the blockade line. I'm not one of those soldiers on one of those bases getting hit by ballistic missiles. But there's sometimes you gotta stick around and you gotta stick into the, you just gotta stay in the fight till you win. And then on top of that, I love President Trump, but I don't know why he would ever talk to Hezbollah, because Hezbollah, I mean, they're attacking Israel like crazy, and unfortunately, the leaders of Hezbollah, they like to hide amongst civilians in Beirut, and Israel, I'm sure they don't want to do anything that would cause harm to other civilians, but when you got to go after your enemy, you got to do what you got to do. And most of these Hezbollah, they've killed Marines, soldiers, sailors, and airmen going back to 1983 in either Beirut, in Iraq during the Iraq War, at the Khobar Towers in Saudi Arabia. And the only thing I wish President Trump would is F you, and we're gonna blast you to hell, because that's all Hezbollah deserves, to be spoken to him, because it's just,
1: yeah. I want to go to something Mike is talking about, and thank you, Mike, for the call. I really appreciate it, and I think you make a lot of good points there. And I felt the same way, that we were really every single day making such great progress. And, you know, that's a big thing. I always compare it, and it drives people crazy, but I compare it to being a server in a restaurant. Like, if something's going wrong, you want to be forward-facing. You want to let the people at the restaurant know, hey, this is what's happening to your meal. You don't want to disappear. And once we went into that ceasefire, it felt like the waiter had disappeared. It felt like we were in no man's land, and no one was really telling us what the goals were anymore, or what the mission was, or what's going on behind the scenes. And I agree with you there, and I do wonder if they could go back, if they would have even began this conflict, because I can't imagine this was the plan. I can't imagine that this is how everyone had it kind of a, what do they always say? Just like we drew it up. I don't think that's what we're seeing here. As far as boots on the ground goes, and I agree with Mike, it's a lot easier to talk about resume military combat when you're not in the military, when your son's not in the military, when you're not going in there and putting your boots on the ground. But I don't think that, I want to give credit to people who are critical of this deal. I don't think that was their alternative. Like, that was what they were rooting for. I think that's been kind of mischaracterized by J.D. Vance. I want to read this, though, from Clay Travis. He said, there are two paths on Iran. We put boots on the ground and remove the Iranian leadership, or having wiped out their navy, their air force, their leaders, much of their missile capacity, and their ability to have nuclear weapons, we declare victory and pull out. Those are the options. I respect people who want to overthrow the existing government, but the only way to do that is with boots on the ground, that is risking substantial American life for months with an uncertain outcome. That could be Iraq and Afghanistan all over again. Israel was wrong when they said

0: Iranian opposition would rise up if we wiped out the current Iranian leaders. That didn't materialize. So if overthrowing the existing government is the goal, then we have to put tens of thousands of troops on the ground. And it doesn't seem like the administration was willing to do that. And so that's kind of where they met at this. That's where they were at this crossroads with what to do next. Now, there's also this theory out there, and follow me here. It's like, this is such a sweetheart deal for the Iranians, right? And it is. I mean, based off everything I'm reading. And I know that Vance, the vice president, has said it's incremental and, you know, there's all these systems in place to make sure they don't get this until they do that and they don't get this until they do that. But if they were able to behave themselves, they're getting everything, right? They're getting, sure, their military, their air force, everything else is wiped out, but they're getting a chance to rebuild and they're getting a lot of money for it. And they're getting a chance to kind of have this victory lap where it's like, we won, ha ha ha, we rolled you guys, we got everything, and we're going to get billions of dollars from the Gulf allies, and everything's coming up Iran, and the mullahs are back, and you thought you could defeat us and you didn't. And that's all well and good. But I think what's going to really show you how insane these guys are is that they're not going to abide by any of this, and so they're going to blow it again. And you can say, well, yeah, that's why we shouldn't make a deal, but it is going to expose just how radical and just how unwilling to diplomatically end this thing the Iranians are. When the entire world now, especially the American media, is going around saying, this is a gift to Iran. Well, watch when they don't accept the gift. Watch when they take the gift and they chuck it into the ocean because they're too stupid and too insane to actually do something that would benefit them. That's the kind of crazy we're dealing with. And so that's why I'm tending to give this a beat and think about what's going to happen next. I do want to read this from Miranda Devine. This is a quote from an official that she talked to, and I believe this is a senior White House official, a senior administration official she talked to yesterday. This memorandum of understanding basically was a political document, the official said, describing the Iranians as master PR guys and BSers. So they're out saying a lot of things, but at the end of the day, we're not agreeing to give them anything. The administration is realistic about the untrustworthiness of the Iranians. This is a one in a million shot to change Iran's ways, but the costs that we're expending in order to do it are small relative to the upside of it succeeding. That part of this kind of does make sense to me. The costs that we're expending in order to do it are small relative to the upside of it succeeding. Trump will go along with negotiations as long as it suits him. He has more than 2 years left of his term, and it suits him to have the Iranian regime constantly a fear of bombs dropping on their heads. Now, whether or not you believe this, it does seem like now the person who's going to be dangling the carrot or, you know, dragging this out or giving the runaround is us and not them. Because all of this stuff that they're gaining from us. Whether or not we release it, have we just now become the ones stringing them along? Was this a little bit of a reversal? I'm not trying to play four-dimensional chess. I'm really not. I'm just offering some of these other perspectives that I've been seeing over the last few days. 844-500-4242. And like I said at the beginning of the show, and I'll say it a million times, all of this is subject to change. And anyone out there who's telling you that it's an awesome deal and here's why, or it's a terrible deal and here's why, either has a different agenda or is a know-it-all, and they could very well be wrong. That's just always a possibility. Mainstream media just announced that for the first time ever, there are 50% more home sellers than home buyers in the U.S. There are literally 630,000 more home sellers than there are buyers. So what can you do in this moment to get your property noticed? What can be done with your property to set it apart from the masses? The answer is easy. 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
1: I think we're going to move on from Iran in the second hour, just because there's other stories to cover, and we have plenty of shows that we can dedicate to this as this new chapter unfolds. But I did want to play Greg Gutfeld, because I appreciated his perspective on this yesterday during the five. Take a listen to Greg Gutfeld explaining the Iran deal. Go ahead.
2: I don't trust anybody. I don't trust anybody because everybody wants something else. It's a good deal when someone is at their weakest, okay? Who do you want to fight? Mike Tyson in his prime or Mike Tyson at 60 with the flu? Then they act like Iran won because they're getting money from the Gulf states to rebuild. Why are they rebuilding? They got destroyed. So that's like telling somebody who lost their house and everything in it that they won because Allstate cut them a check. No, they're starting over in a deeper hole than they've ever been. Trump devastated Iran so deeply, we weren't even able to understand it for weeks. It took them 6-7 weeks to even dig out of it. They eliminated multiple levels of leadership. They weren't even sure who to deal with. You got to sift through the rubble to find a temp. And yet, yes, they're going to lie and cheat on a deal. We know that. But get this. They always lied and cheated on a deal. But the difference is they've never been less of a threat in their entire existence than now. They were the state sponsored, the largest state sponsor of terror. Again, they couldn't sponsor a lemonade stand. And even if they did, left wingers would try to rob them. You know, I'm waiting for the Dems and the media to get through their five stages of grief with Trump. They're still stuck in the first step, which is denial. This might be the time to accept that he's president, especially with this last week. You had that amazing stunt with the motorcyclists doing backflips at the White House. That was beautiful. You have Trinidad and Aragua being incinerated. You have Trump at the G7 treated like an OG because he flattened Iran like a drunk at a bar. You know what? We have entered the golden age. I could go through the list of everything, and nobody's talking about the blue wave anymore. It's more like a blue trickle. It's pinching off to a drop, and no amount of saw palmetto is going to restore the flow, Jessica.
1: I want to point something out, because you can listen to that and go, oh, that's just spin, and Greg is just, you know, on the Trump train, and he's trying to put a shine on this. But one of the things he says in that I think is important is that anyone, you can be critical of the deal. I certainly am. I certainly have been. But if you're critical of the deal and you're also in the same breath trying to say that this is just as bad as when Obama did it, or that they are in a better position than they were when we started this, that's just factually incorrect. That's just dishonest. He is right. I mean, there have been major accomplishments, and it's disrespectful not only to the administration, but to our military, who has pulled off so many victories over the past few months against Iran. And they're not, we make it look easy. As I said yesterday, our military, our brave men and women make a lot of the things that they've been doing in Iran for the last few months look easy. It's not easy. And so if you're going to criticize the deal, and there's a lot of people I respect, David Harsanyi, you know, other people in the media who are doing just that, that's okay. But let's not diminish what has been accomplished thus far, because it's not nothing. And that's important to keep in mind. Okay, when we come back, we're talking World Cup, and some fathers who haven't paid child support aren't allowed to go.
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9: From ABC News, I'm Michelle Franzen. The Trump administration defending the memo of understanding between the U.S. and Iran. President Trump vowing that those talks will result in Iran not developing or acquiring a nuclear weapon. The deal also allows for some $300 billion of Iranian funds to be unfrozen if Iran keeps to the deal. Vice President J.D. Vance at a briefing today pushing back on criticism, saying that it gives Iran a chance to rebuild its nuclear program.
10: We're talking about billions and billions of nuclear infrastructure that the United States destroyed. In order for them to rebuild that program, they would have to get a lot of money. And we have them in an economic chokehold right now that we're not going to release until they fundamentally change their behavior.
9: ABC News contributor and former Defense Department official Mick Mulroy says the deal appears to favor Iran right now, especially the reopening of the Strait of Hormuz, where Iran may eventually charge fees for ship passage.
11: This is a totalitarian regime. They spend money on what they want to spend money for. We, I think, rightfully touted that we degraded their ballistic missile capacity and the capacity to manufacture those missiles substantially. They can spend a lot of this money to reconstitute that missile arsenal, and that was considered to be the protector of their nuclear program.
9: The Supreme Court today ruling a Texas man who admitted to using marijuana and was charged with unlawful possession of a gun was unconstitutional. The High Court also says the decision does not limit the government's power to take guns away from drug users. The risk of flooding continuing in Gulf states as Tropical Storm Arthur moves through, and another line of storms in the Midwest leaving a path of destruction in central Illinois. ABC's Ginger Z has more.
12: Widespread damage devastating the village of Blue Mound. The powerful twister crushing silos, pieces of wood impaling homes, downing power lines, debris scattered everywhere. The roof of Meridia Elementary School peeled back, exposed classrooms visible from above.
13: 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I'm in shock.
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18: In Lower Manhattan this hour, a parade for the ages, celebrating the New York Knicks NBA championship win. It has been 53 years since the Knicks held the title. Crowds turning out early for the ticker tape parade where security was tight. ABC's Aaron Katursky along the parade route as people trying to get a spot to cheer on their favorite players.
19: The vibe down here is simply joyous. Nobody wants to miss this. We saw crowds of people crammed into the subway, streaming across on foot along the Brooklyn Bridge. Nobody wants to miss a celebration of these New York Knicks.
18: The head of Apple warning purchasing their products could soon be taking a bigger bite out of your wallet. ABC's Sophie Flay has more.
20: CEO Tim Cook says customers should expect price hikes, telling the Wall Street Journal they're unavoidable. Cook did not say when the increases will take place or on which products they'll affect, but he did tell the Journal the upcoming price hikes are being caused by an ongoing shortage of memory and storage chips.
18: ABC's Sophie Flay in Chicago this hour. The dedication ceremony underway for the Obama Presidential Center. That center opens to the public tomorrow. An ancient tree in Sherwood Forest, which according to legend sheltered Robin Hood, has died. That tree estimated to be 1,200 years old. Conservationists say it could have been climate change and the number of tourists visiting. Michelle Franzen, ABC News.
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1: Welcome back, everybody, to the Grace Curley Show, and a happy Thursday to all of you. The Knicks have their big parade today in NYC. I've got some sources out there. I've got a New York City correspondent who's attending this parade who said it's all going pretty swimmingly. So that's good news. If you're there, if you're in NYC, you've got your earbuds in, you're enjoying the parade, and you're listening to the Grace Curley Show, be safe. There's a lot of people there, including big celebrities, Martha Stewart, Timothy Chalamet. I'm excited for New York City. I know I'm supposed to come on here. I'm the conservative, you know, I'm the millennial with the mic. I'm supposed to go, well, New York City's disgusting. And it can be, but I'm happy for them. Let them have their day. Why not? Everyone behave yourselves, though. Don't make me rue saying that. Do not make me regret rooting for you, okay? Matt, you know that's my pet peeve. I give these people a little bit and they take a mile. Don't start jumping on cars and setting stuff on fire.
2: New York, I can't help it.
1: I retain the right to rescind my congratulations if you guys act up. So behave yourselves, okay, Knicks fans? I feel like I'm dealing with the mullahs here. Behave yourselves. These sports fans are almost just as crazy. J.D. Vance today said Joy Behar is harder to negotiate with than the Iranians, so he thinks, you know, that he has the art of the deal. I am out here trying to say, if you want to have your parade, that's fine, but let's try to keep it nice, okay? Now, I also want to mention the Knicks have accepted the invitation to the White House. We know that James Dolan is a fan of Trump's. He is the one who brought Trump into his box for Game 3, which the Knicks lost. They will be attending the White House. Whether or not the big stars go, I don't know. You know, that's their prerogative. Jalen Brunson, do I have that right, Matt?
2: Yes.
1: And other big stars haven't confirmed where they stand. We've seen this before. Some of the team goes, some of them don't. It happens. It happens with any president. So we shall. It certainly happens more with Trump than most, but we shall see. Now, I also wanted to throw out there that you might be seeing Obama in the news quite a bit this week. And that's because, yes, the UFC thing, which we've already talked about, but also because of his library. Did you see this, Matt? The big stone behemoth? And I'm saying this, I really think I would say this even if I loved Obama. Even if I was an Obama babe. If I was crazy about him, I do think that I could look at this objectively and say this is the ugliest building I've ever seen. It is, for a bunch of people in the media who are so focused on the algae that has developed in the reflecting pool, they're out there with like cups. Somebody said, one of the reporters, Matt, she had a cup and she's like filling it up. She's like, look how green this water is. They've already fixed it, by the way, but she's like, look at this, look at this. Someone goes, oh, she really thinks she's Aaron Brockovich. Like, this is what they're treating it like. This is two scoops of ice cream.
2: I was going to say, didn't CNN have them, like, get it tested? Like, they took some of the water and they had it tested as their news reporting?
1: Now, I have a question on the reflecting pool, because if they're getting it tested, are people swimming in it? Because I'm pretty sure you're just supposed to walk by it. Why are we testing this? I don't mind that you're testing it if you want to make it cleaner, but if you're testing it as some sort of gotcha moment, and then they're taking pictures of the guys who are working on getting the water to go back to normal so it's not green, and they're taking pictures of the jugs of, you know, the certain chemicals they bring to clear out the algae, and they're posting those pictures online, again, as if they're breaking news here, like Sherlock Holmes. We got them. Look at this. This is like Ted Cruz going to Cancun all over again. When these people want to be journalists, when they want to dig down on something, if it's the algae in the reflecting pool, they go nuts. But then when it's a story like, I don't know, trying to frame the president of the United States or anything, trying to find out if the laptop is real or if it's Russian disinformation, then they're all Mickey the Dunce. Nobody knows how to put a pen to paper. But right now with the reflecting pool, it's duh-duh-duh. Now, I wish they would focus some of this attention on the reflecting pool and tell us a little bit about this presidential center. Because there's all this hoopla this week. It's like the big ribbon cutting. It's just ugly. I don't know. I'm not an architect. I'm not Art Vandelay. I just think windows are usually a good idea. And this is also to Taylor Swift, because I know that she could be getting married at MSG over the July 4th weekend. I just am always, when in doubt, go with a window. When in doubt, put some windows in. This is a giant, it looks like City Hall's ugly cousin. And that's saying something, because City Hall is one of the ugliest monstrosities known to man. So if you're City Hall's ugly cousin, you need a makeover. You need a complete revamp. But they're unveiling that this week, which makes it even less convenient timing that we find out more information about the ringleader of the UFC White House terror plot that was fortunately taken down by the FBI. They were able to foil this deranged plot before it came to fruition. But now we know that the ringleader of this terror plot is a Mexican illegal alien who was granted DACA by the Obama administration, according to Bill Malugin, who writes, DHS says Abraham Hermosillo Alvarez overstayed a B-2 visitor visa and received DACA in 2014. The FBI assessed that Alvarez was responsible for planning, organizing, and directing the planned attack. Alvarez detailed the plot in an encrypted group chat, including the planned use of counter snipers and drones with the explicit intention of being as deadly as we can get. That's a direct quote, as deadly as we can get. Per the Department of Homeland Security, Alvarez and his co-conspirators face federal charges of conspiracy to commit murder and conspiracy to commit violence on White House grounds. U.S. Immigration and Customs Enforcement has lodged a detainer for Alvarez. So that's what's happening with the UFC White House terror plot. And I'm glad they were able to foil it. And I would love to hear a comment from Obama as this man received DACA in 2014. I don't think we will. I don't think we'll hear anything about that. And I also just wanted to mention, since we're on the topic of DHS, and we had a wonderful caller in the first hour, Mike, who's called in before from Texas. He's a former Border Patrol. And it's amazing to me, like I was listening today, or I was reading from Mass Daily News, a comment from Ayanna Pressley about ICE. And now it's also tired. Like, it's not only that these Democrats go out there and they talk about, they say the most inflammatory thing they can. So oftentimes that's why they go right to like Nazis or whatever, secret police, because they want to be inflammatory. But now you really can't say anything. And Matt, you know this from Pulling Sound. They can't really say anything we haven't heard. Once you go Hitler, like once you go Nazi, once you pull that lever, it's hard to one up that. It's hard to go beyond that. If you go all the way so early on, it's like they used to say this in acting, like I'd be in a scene or something and you'd be going back and forth with someone. And if you start shouting at the beginning of the scene, it has nowhere to go. It has there's no build. So they'd often tell you, like, yeah, bring it incrementally, bring it up, bring it up, bring it up, bring it up, and then you get to the peak of it. The Democrats went into these scenes screaming bloody murder. And so now they're still screaming bloody murder, but it's having no impact. So you have Ayanna Pressley, who said ICE agents belong in jail. And I'm sure she thought, like, ooh, bomb dropped. Listen to that. ICE agents belong in jail. It's not making a sound. It's become white noise. You're like the parent who screams at their toddler until the point where the toddler no longer even hears what you're saying. I've known people like this. They think because they're yelling that they're making an impact with their kid or that their kid is like afraid of them. Your kid has officially learned not to hear you anymore. No one's listening. You started screaming and you screamed all the time and now no one is listening to you. And that's what these Democrats have done. The crazy part is while they're doing that, while Ayanna Pressley is saying that ICE agents belong in jail, we have ICE officers making heroic rescues. This story out of Florida, which I mentioned in the first hour, but it deserves a repeat here. An ICE officer made a snap decision to leap into a Florida pool when he spotted a child struggling to stay afloat, an act of heroism that comes as the agency faces intense criticism and protests outside immigration detention facilities. Gregory Simmons was at a community pool in Pasco County when he noticed a young child floating unconscious in the water. The footage shows Simmons look over at the child and without hesitation jump into the pool fully clothed and quickly reach the child to render aid. He administered CPR to the child until the child regained consciousness. Amazing, amazing story. And also a reminder, pool safety is so important as we go into these summer months. Arthur, you're next up on the Grace Curley Show. Go ahead, Arthur.
3: Hi, Grace. I just wanted to make a point. First of all, as far as Obama goes, he is the most evil, America-hating president that we've ever had. And there's no question about that. And he has done more to damage and ruin this country than anybody that we've ever had. And I just, as long as you mentioned him, I just wanted to say that. As far as Iran goes and the sudden change and the way Trump has started to handle it, I think it goes back to when Mark Kelly outed what Pete Hegseth said in a Senate Intelligence Committee with regards to how many munitions we had left that we were running out, and he divulged that, which he never should have, on Face the Nation, and let everybody know a top secret situation that we would a bad situation that we were in. And furthermore, recently Trump has invoked the Defense Act, which he wants, based on that act, to get manufacturing companies who produce these munitions to accelerate their manufacture of munitions. Right. It all seems to be tied together, because before that, it was, full steam ahead, get them, we're knocking them out, and then all of a sudden, the pause button went. And just like when two nights in a row he was bombing them, and then he said, oh, we're not going to do it a third night. After the first two nights were working, and you can't deal with Iran. They have never shown any propensity to keep a deal. And you don't negotiate with terrorists, which is what they are. They were a terrorist nation. And the way he was handling that press conference yesterday, he looked like a guy who was rambling all over the place and talking ragtime. Soleimani was the greatest thing ever in the last 50 years, and this is the greatest deal of all time. No, selling Manhattan for $24 was the greatest deal of all time.
1: Yeah, Arthur, I think you made a lot of points there that a lot of people would agree with. I'm not going to push back on you on the press conference. I was a little bit concerned actually watching it, because there's plenty of times I watch Trump and I think, hey, he knows what he's doing, and like he's got something up his sleeve. Yesterday, I would agree with you. It was disorganized. It was a little erratic. And also just the look of Marco Rubio, the Secretary of State, in the background, also definitely reason or cause for concern. I will mention here that I think some of those issues were things that I don't want to say took the administration by surprise, but it does make you wonder if anyone had brought these up before we made this decision. Because my only thing is, once you make that decision, and no one was forcing Trump to make it. I know people were saying, you know, you've said before you'd stand up for the Iranian people and, you know, taco, and you're going to chicken out. But it was a decision that was made by this White House. So I've been confused over the last few weeks, honestly, of watching this play out. I'm still very hopeful that, because this is a very loose structure and Iran has so much to gain, and if they behave, and they typically don't, that we will be in the driver's seat. But I think you bring up a lot of good points, Arthur, and I do appreciate the call. We'll be back. We're going to talk a little bit more about what's going on in Boston with the Scots and with the World Cup. And there's a story about Argentina, which I think you guys will find interesting. It has to do with child support and people going to the World Cup. Stay tuned for that. We'll get to it on the other side.
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4: Another issue I have. I know I started the show by saying we're not going to talk about the MOU the whole time, and we're not. And then I am hopeful that there's going to be a better outcome than some of the naysayers are predicting. I will say, J.D. Vance at the podium today, it seems like he's hell-bent on setting up these straw men, that anyone who is criticizing this deal wants a forever war or wants boots on the ground. That's just not true. I'm critical of the deal. I know other people who don't want boots on the ground, who have never even said they want boots on the ground. And I found some of the answers that he was giving today at this press conference to be a little bit off-putting, if I'm just being honest. I thought he was, you know, you can be critical of Israel, and people certainly are, but he's also saying that for them to think that Trump is their greatest threat, do they think that? Like, again, you're setting up these scenarios, or you're setting up these straw men, these boogeymen. Like, everyone's saying, who's saying that? Who, what, why are you putting out this scenario where Israel supposedly thinks Donald Trump or the United States is the greatest threat to them? Have they said that? I don't think they have. And so, yeah, this is really all over the place. That's the part of it I don't like. You know, I can disagree with the decision, but I just want everyone to be on the same page. And it doesn't seem like right now this administration is at all. It seems like JD's the face of this. He's saying one thing. We haven't really heard from Marco, which I do think is a tell right there. Yeah, I don't know. 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And just to go back here, I think that is the all over the mapness of this entire conflict. Like, we've had so many different narratives. We've had so many different objectives. That's not good in any sort of war or conflict. You have to have a few main goals. And they can tell us, well, we've always had, no, but they have changed. They have, because on one day Trump's saying unconditional surrender, and the next day he's saying that this is a great regime, or that he's, I'm sorry, I shouldn't say that, that he's working with this regime, and that, you know, that they're going to do something else. It's, you're talking out of both sides of your mouth. Go ahead, Matt. What's the poll question?
5: Who has more love for the United States of America, the Democratic Party or the Scots?
4: The Scots, but to be fair, you could put really anyone up against the Democratic Party and they would come out on top.
5: The Scots have 99%. The Democrat Party has 1%.
4: The Democrat Party has 1%. Yikes. We'll be back. We got a lot more to get to. Argentina is trying to block 13,000 parents from the World Cup because they have not paid their child support. Do you agree with that decision? We'll be right back.
6: Spring has sprung, so it's time for you to think about you. 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
9: The Grace Curley Show is on the air. welcomes the agreement between the U.S. and Iran. He says it hopes it will help strengthen mutual trust, security, and stability in the Middle East. And he also hopes that it's truly a solution to the war and that the war is really over. What do you say to the Pope, sir?
10: My response to that is, praise Jesus. I'm glad that the Pope has positive things to say about our MOU. I think that the Pope is fundamentally accurate, and it's going to be good for the entire world. But we got to keep working at it to make sure that the Iranians honor the commitments that they've made. And then
9: He says
11: that's one. That's what there's a few people who are praising the agreement, including the Pope, who aren't actually assuaging my fears here. But I just wanted to also add in that if you are going, one of the things I've always really liked about Trump is that he's talking to you all the time. Like, we've never had this level of transparency with any president. And especially when you consider the last president, like, the juxtaposition between Biden and Trump is night and day. It's really such a contrast from having a president who was hiding in the White House and sometimes hiding in the fake White House, which was built just so he wouldn't have to face, you know, public scrutiny, versus a president who is talking to you 24/7, whether it be on camera with reporters or through his social media. But I do think that all that talk becomes a liability when you're changing the narratives on a daily basis. I do think that when you're talking about something like this conflict, and you're talking about one day unconditional surrender, and the next day you think the regime is smart and strong, and one day you're saying no nuclear capabilities, and the next day you're saying, and I understand that missiles aren't necessarily part of that nuclear capability, but the next day you're kind of you're trying to soften them having missile access or explaining how they're allowed to have their own defenses. I just think that it's okay to hold off until y'all get your message together. It's okay to hold off on the word vomit and the ramblings. And I understand I'm probably going to come off here like I'm being mean. I just keep it to yourself until you guys really have it together. Otherwise, you're just making more work for everyone in the administration who's trying to bob and weave depending on where we're at that day. And I just want to mention here that I think part of where Trump's losing people on this is, don't pee on my leg and tell me it's raining. I have an appetite for the tough times. I get it. I get that this is a difficult thing. I get that it's not going to be one day in, the next day out. Everything's hunky-dory. I get that peace doesn't oftentimes come in this neat little package. But you also don't have to try to tell me, as our caller Arthur said, that this is the best deal ever. It's like, all right, now you're pushing it. It's one thing to tell me this is what we had to do, this is what we're working with, we have 60 days, who knows if it will hold up, we'll bomb them if we have to. And he has said a part of that, but that's very different from this is the best deal ever. I think that's where you're losing people. It's like, we might be on board or we might give you the benefit of the doubt, but you don't have to gaslight us into thinking that this is the greatest thing of all time. All right. Now I'm officially moving on from it because I wanted to talk about this story out of Argentina. With the 2026 FIFA World Cup now underway, Argentina has made unusual and monumental requests of the United States. The government of Argentina has supplied U.S. authorities with a list of 13,000 parents requesting that they be prevented from entering World Cup matches. Why are they being banned? They have not paid child support. This is from Yahoo Sports. Those who fail to meet a responsibility as fundamental as feeding their children must face the consequences, said the Buenos Aires mayor, Jorge Macri, in a post on Instagram. If they do not provide for their children, they will not be allowed into the stadium, the mayor continued. With soccer being the most popular sport in the country, traveling to the United States to watch the World Cup is a once-in-a-lifetime opportunity for many Argentinians, but the mayor argues soccer fans should not be allowed to spend money on sporting events when they supposedly cannot afford to support their own children. Hear, hear, Mr. Mayor. I agree with you 1,000%. The only thing that would make this story better, in my opinion, would be if they had done like an Operation Flagship. Does anyone remember that in 1985? The U.S. Marshals, they sent out a bunch of mailers to fugitives, and they were like, hey, you have free tickets to the Redskins. This is back when they were called the Redskins. You got free tickets to the Redskins NFL game. There's going to be transportation, you know. There's going to be free food, and you get a chance to win. And all these fugitives.

0: beyond that. He's the only one who gets to skip out. The rest of these parents are going to have to pay. I think this is a great idea. I really like this. Another story that I have been seeing today for the Karen Reed crew out there is that we all know Karen Reed is doing this wrongful death suit, and her lawyers now are filing a motion to compel Colin Albert to be deposed. And I guess his team of lawyers, this has been going on since April, have been going back and forth with why he can't go, and, you know, it would have to be in the fall. And the judge finally said, no, we're not waiting till the fall. This has got to happen soon. So that's good news, because Colin Albert, I think, for a lot of us, especially in the first trial, for a lot of people who followed this, they were very intrigued by Colin Albert. He actually became one of the theories as to what could have happened to John O'Keefe, was that he got into a really vicious fight with Colin Albert. They had had problems in the past, and Colin Albert did have a history of erratic behavior, and maybe that was what happened to John O'Keefe if the Karen Reed car conspiracy that was concocted by the police didn't happen. Maybe that was the actual story, that John O'Keefe went into the house and got into a fight with Colin Albert. So I will be very, very interested to see what happens with this deposition. I want to play a cut here. I teased this in the first hour when we were doing the poll question, and it really comes down to patriotism nowadays and how the American flag, for a lot of these liberals, has become a symbol of, like, oppression and racism and all these things that they do not like and they complain about nonstop. And yet, they complain about it from the United States of America. But take a listen to this poll and CNN reporting on it. This is Cut 5.
1: This, to me, is one of the most stunning divides that we have seen. You know, we're talking about polarization in politics. It even comes down to what you believe July 4th actually is. Like, what does July 4th mean to you? Celebrate America, friends and family time. Among Republicans, what do you see? You see the clear majority say it's a time to celebrate America, 65%. Among Democrats, however, the plurality disagree. Look at that. What do you see? Friends and family time at 42% versus just 24% who say that what it means most to them is to celebrate America. So even on the basic question of what July 4th means to you, we have Republicans on one end saying celebrate America, more of them say that, and Democrats on the other end saying that it means more to them to have time with friends and family.
2: What do they say about the flag?
1: Yeah, okay, so what do they say about the flag? Even on the basic level of flag, look at this. Look at how we have an increasing polarization on this issue. We'll display the flag on July 4th, the American flag. Back in July of 2001, look at this. You had 68% of Republicans, 65% of Democrats saying that they would, in fact, display the flag on July 4th. You come over to this side of the screen, Republicans basically are where they were 25 years ago, right? 64%. But look at that Democratic percentage, absolutely plummeting. Just 27% of Democrats say they will, in fact, display the flag on July 4th. Democrats and Republicans
0: and in different camps, wondering, even on the... They keep wondering why they keep losing, and like why they're so out of step with the normies, with people who haven't lost their minds. And it's because most people still love this country. Most people are still proud of this country. They don't identify as Democrats. Maybe they used to, but they can't anymore. But most people are still very much Team USA. And if you are Team USA, it's becoming increasingly difficult to stomach being a part of the progressive movement, because they hate the United States of America. They hate men. They hate white men, but they hate really all men. And the list of things they hate is much, much larger than the list of things they love. What are the things they love? I'm trying to think now. Gender-affirming healthcare. Drag queen story hours in libraries. I'm trying to think of some other things Democrats love. What else do they love? Electric vehicles. Charging stations for those electric vehicles. I don't know. I can't think of a lot, but I can think of plenty of things that they hate. And I think that that's a huge, huge part of their current problem. Now, meanwhile, you have the right, which is just leaning in to this 200.

0: 150th birthday party celebration for America. And I think it's going to be really wonderful. I think you're really going to see, you're going to see a stark contrast between how we celebrate this 250th birthday and how the left celebrates it. And there's going to be a lot of think pieces about how America's not that great. And, you know, how our, the beginning of this country and our roots are all based in racism and oppression. And then you're going to have fireworks, and you're going to have flags, and you're going to have bald eagles, and you're going to have Toby Keith songs and hot dogs and everything else. And that right there is a powerful message, because these midterms, I'm not that convinced that it's going to be a blowout. I'm really not. The more I see of these candidates, the more I see of Graham Plattner, the more I see of these socialist mayors or mayoral candidates and Congress people who can't even say that they're rooting for Team USA, and certainly aren't rooting for capitalism, and certainly aren't rooting for, you know, anything that I think makes this country so great, I think we might have a shot at this. I wouldn't give up the ship just yet. 844-500-4242. We'll be right back.
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0: Welcome back, everyone. The only thing less popular than gym walls in Minnesota might be the flag that they unveiled, I think, in 2024, but a lot of counties now are rejecting it. I actually got a look at the flag. I put them side by side. And I'm not from Minnesota, and so I don't have an attachment to the original flag. I didn't think it was that bad. Like, I could have seen Tim Walz, considering how everything he touches turns to you-know-what, I could have seen the flag being way worse than it is. I didn't think it was that horrible, but I've been seeing the polls on this. People in Minnesota do not like it. They don't want a new flag. And that seems like something where if it ain't broke, don't fix it. Like, if there's not a yearning for a new flag, if there's not a lot of people out there demanding a new flag, maybe you've got enough on your plate right now in Minnesota with the fraud that you just leave that one alone. But perhaps that was part of the plan. We'll unveil this flag, and it will distract people from the massive amounts of fraud that are pouring out and going to all of these scam artists throughout the state. I don't know. I can't get into the mind of what Tim Walz is thinking, but check out that flag online and let me know. Am I off here? Is it really that bad? I wanted to play a cut from some of these Scots in Boston. They went to New York, and they've got one thing to say about it. Can I have cut three, please?
9: A few hours in New York City. How's it been? What have you noticed first?
10: I've noticed that it's not as good as Boston.
9: Boston. They love you guys there. I think they're very sad that you're leaving.
10: Yeah, they don't want us to leave. It's very busy in New York. Very, very busy.
11: The people are good.
10: Very good. Very friendly. Very welcoming.
9: You got to catch the next parade tomorrow.
10: Yeah, we have to get back to Boston again. We're back to the good American side.
8: That's right.
0: Yeah, they're loving it. They're loving it. And they're welcome here. I saw a clip yesterday from a city worker saying they cleaned up after themselves. They're very respectful. They're having a great time. I wanted to highlight this story for you because I think it's going to become a big one very soon. A professional baseball team in Pennsylvania will be forfeiting a game on Thursday that was scheduled to be the team's pride night after players refused to wear LGBTQ-themed jerseys. The team announced the York Revolution of the Atlantic team, or Atlantic League, the same league where Trevor Bauer currently plays, said the decision was not reached lightly in announcing the forfeit to the Southern Maryland Blue Crabs on Wednesday. The team was not afraid to throw its players under the bus in a rather scathing statement, saying it was deeply troubling and profoundly disappointed by the decision of these few players. So a few of these guys did not want to wear the pride jerseys. They refused to. And now management is throwing them under the bus. This is reminding me, the only other time I've really seen this was from the NHL. And I don't remember all the details, but I remember it was a Russian player who didn't want to wear any sort of pride memorabilia because it went against his religion. And that's something that only goes one way. Like, if it's against your religion to do something and it supports a Democrat narrative or it supports a Democrat position, then it's okay. But if it's against your religion and you're considered part of the conservative right, you're not woke, then all of a sudden it's pitchforks. All of a sudden it's like, you're the worst person in the world. How dare you? When I really thought it was all about what you believe, you have the freedom to partake in something or not partake in something. That's what makes this country so great, but not so much. And something else that makes this country so great, and I think this is the note that we'll end on, is freedom of speech. And it's always under attack from these liberals. And there was a story a few days ago

0: that I saw, and it's now just picking up steam, but it's Amanda Seyfried. She's this Hollywood movie star. She's in Mamma Mia and a couple of other things. She was in the movie Mean Girls. And she made comments after Charlie Kirk was murdered. And she said that he was hateful. And because she said that right after this guy, this young father was brutally executed for talking to people on a college campus, because she immediately came out and said he was hateful, she got some blowback for that, as you would expect. And I want you to listen to an interview she just did, and she's talking about the blowback that she received, because she's the victim in all this. Charlie Kirk, shot in the throat, murdered. This Hollywood celebrity is playing her smallest violin for herself. She said, A, I'm allowed to bleeping voice my feelings, and B, do it in a way that's not unkind necessarily. But there's just an outsized fear and hatred and impulse to bash and to tear down, and I experienced a small fraction of that. I want my kids to be able to feel safe to voice their opinions as long as they're not harmful. So I'm like, what do I do? What do I say? And then all of a sudden I find myself with a bleeping bodyguard at the airport, and I'm like, this is crazy. So she is talking about how she has a right to express her opinion, and she doesn't see the irony that Charlie Kirk was murdered for doing just that. That totally escapes her. That while she's talking about how she received hate for her comments that made her feel unsafe, her comments were bashing a man who was executed in front of the world, it blasted on social media everywhere, for having the audacity to voice his feelings, to voice his opinions with other people, like-minded and also people who disagreed with him. He would have enjoyed feeling safe too. He would have enjoyed being able to say, A, what he bleeping wants to say, and B, in whatever way he wants to say it. But unfortunately for him, because of the deranged leftists in this country, he was killed for it. Do you really not see that? Do you really, is the self-awareness in the room anywhere with us? Enjoy Howie Show, everybody. I'll be back tomorrow.
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6: From ABC News, I'm Michelle Franzen. Reaction mixed over the memo of understanding signed by President Trump and Iran's president. Vice President J.D. Vance today fielding questions about the terms.
7: Critics of the deal say Iran has demonstrated its ability to force concessions from the U.S. by putting the global economy in a vice. But Vice President Vance describes the agreement as a win-win.
8: Their military and their nuclear program is still destroyed.
7: Vance told reporters here that Iran will only derive financial benefits from the deal if it abandons its nuclear ambitions and stops funding terrorism. But the deal already has the U.S. lifting its blockade and sanctions, allowing Iran to sell its oil. Still, Vance insists,
8: we have them in an economic chokehold right now that we're not going to release until they fundamentally change their behavior.
7: Stephen Portnoy, ABC News, the White House.
6: The Supreme Court today issuing a decision on whether habitual drug users can legally own a firearm. The case centered on a Texas man and marijuana user who was charged with unlawful possession of a gun. Here's ABC's Devin Dwyer.
9: The Supreme Court's decision was unanimous, ruling that a long-standing federal ban on guns for unlawful users of any controlled substance is unconstitutional, especially as applied to a Texas man who simply consumed marijuana several times a week and was prosecuted.
6: The dedication ceremony for the Obama Presidential Center taking place on the south side of Chicago this hour. Jennifer Hudson, among the many performers, joining former President Obama and former First Lady Michelle Obama, former Presidents Joe Biden, Bill Clinton, George W. Bush, and First Lady Michelle Obama, addressing the crowd and honoring her husband's life, and she says political legacy.
10: You were unflappable at every turn, always focused, always calm, always looking at the long view.
6: The center opens to the public tomorrow. You're listening to ABC News.
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6: With World Cup play underway in several U.S. cities, ticket scams are not the only thing fans need to worry about. Counterfeit merchandise also in play.
17: In the run-up to the FIFA Championship, Customs and Border Protection agents say they seized $6 million in fake jerseys, toys, soccer balls, sunglasses, and a host of other products labeled as official FIFA gear. That's only at the Port of Houston. CBP says the counterfeits came from the same country as most of the genuine items, China.
6: ABC's Jim Ryan. In California, a raisin company, Air, now facing hate crime charges.
17: In the run-up to the FIFA Championship.
6: Bruce Lyon is a 64-year-old heir to Lyon Raisins, one of the world's largest raisin companies. He's now charged by L.A.'s district attorney with a felony hate crime count for allegedly threatening to kill a rabbi neighbor at his home in Pacific Palisades. He was arrested, allegedly making repeated anti-Semitic and racist remarks toward the rabbi. In a statement, Lyon Raisins, based in Fresno, says the alleged conduct does not reflect the values of Lyon Raisins. A new warning for U.S. nationals in Russia. The U.S. Embassy in Moscow sending an alert not to share or publish photos or videos depicting the aftermath of drone attacks, including parts of UAVs. The alert comes after Ukraine hit Russia with one of the largest drone attacks this year. Michelle Franzen, ABC News.
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1: Welcome to the Howie Carr Show, 844-500-4242, 844-500-4242. And it's a dark and stormy afternoon if you're an illegal alien engaged in welfare fraud in the Eastern District of Massachusetts. 15 individuals, 11 illegal aliens, and 4 U.S. citizens have been charged and arrested for benefit fraud, welfare fraud, in Massachusetts. The defendants were charged with more than $1.4 million in Supplemental Nutrition Assistance Program, SNAP, food stamps, benefit fraud, mass health benefit fraud, and disability and unemployment benefit fraud, just to name a few. I love that part, just to name a few. Joining us now on the line is the U.S. attorney for Boston, for Eastern Massachusetts, Leah Foley, and she made the announcement this morning with various other government officials about this. And Leah, thank you for joining us here on the Howie Carr Show, and tell us about these people who were arrested and how they were identified and brought to justice.
29: Hi, good afternoon, and thanks for having me. This is a coordinated effort amongst numerous law enforcement agencies, federal law enforcement agencies, and my office in just identifying, like going through the analytics and the data and identifying people who were stealing federal money from the taxpayers' pockets. And some of them were a combination of multiple different buckets of money, from SNAP benefits through MassHealth, unemployment insurance, and also Social Security fraud. If it was available, they were applying for it and illegally and weren't vetted, and they were just handed out the money.
1: I noticed that 4 of them had the same name, John Doe. I mean, how long is it? So you don't even know who these people are. I assume they stole a U.S. citizen's identity, but you don't know who they are yet, do you?
29: Right. So we have preliminary ideas of who they are, and we're just going to continue once they're under arrest. We'll get more clarity as to who they are, but we have, it's not complete John Doe. It's just once we have a definitive name for them and identification, then we'll amend the indictments and charge them under their real names.
0: We're talking to Leah Foley.
29: But what we do know.
0: Go ahead.
29: But what we do know is they are not the person who they were claiming to be, and the person who who's

0: identity they were obtaining all of these funds.
1: And so I listened to your press conference this morning at the courthouse, and you said that some of these people were turned up when the real people went to apply for benefits, the real U.S. citizens, and they found out that their identities had been stolen. And this is people don't realize what a terrible imposition it is when your identity is stolen, do they? Most people, unless it happens to them.
0: I think you're correct. People have had their credit cards compromised, and the banks notify them and then just send them a new credit card. But to actually realize that you are in need of MassHealth and you go to apply for it because you're eligible and you're turned down because someone else, an illegal alien, has stolen your identity and has been obtaining the benefits in your name is quite it's frustrating, and it's nerve-wracking for these people because now they have something else that they have to do, which is to try to gain their identity back.
1: And sometimes these people actually commit crimes. And so they're just people are out driving around, and all of a sudden they get pulled over, and they're handcuffed because the guy who stole their identity has committed a crime and blown off a court appearance. It's horrible what happens.
0: Yes, it is. It's the number of victims just keep racking up, and the number of horrifying stories, keep getting reported, and we're just going to continue to identify every single one of these fraudsters and charge every single one.
1: I want to play a cut from the press conference this morning where the reporter asked you about, Mara Healey. And, you and her have been going back and forth on this question of the massive fraud in the welfare programs in Massachusetts. Listen to this cut from this morning with you. Cut four.
2: So does the buck stop with Governor Healey? Does this reveal a failure of her administration?
3: Since December, we have made it pretty public, the issues with the SNAP program in Massachusetts and how it is running and the fraud that is being committed. And we have asked for stronger verification in the enrollment process. I don't know if that's happened yet. Until that happens, until they can actually verify that a person who is coming in and saying who they are is the actual truth, then I think the buck is going to continue to stop with her.
1: So why does she not want to take steps to cut down on the massive fraud that's going on in Massachusetts in welfare programs?
0: I don't know. I don't know why she hasn't followed the lead of other governors from other states who have been more cooperative in sharing information, not only with the feds, but also across the states. In Florida, they have a very robust vetting system and decline people based on the fact that they can't verify their identities. And that does not seem to be what is happening here at all. And when you have hundreds of people who are collecting these government benefit money in Massachusetts and also in other states, it would seem like you would just start cooperating to make sure that people aren't double dipping and aren't stealing other people's identities. But I have not heard anything about what the state plans to do, intends to do to prevent it from continuing.
1: And as you know, she had a press conference a couple of weeks ago where she said that she didn't even know who the residents were that were being taken out of the state, even though ICE Boston, ERO Boston, posted on Twitter or X every day who they're arresting, and they have mugshots of them. And she pretends she doesn't know what's going on.
0: Well, she can come sit in the courtroom for the initial appearances and hear the evidence that we have, read our complaint affidavits that have been filed. If she really doesn't know what's going on, she can read through and come sit in federal court and find out.
1: You know, I noticed that there's statistics out that that in the last year, i.e., since Trump got into office, the number of fentanyl deaths in Boston and Massachusetts is way down. And I also noticed statistics came out yesterday from Mass DOT, Department of Transportation, that the number of wrong way accidents, which skyrocketed when Mara Healey started bringing in the illegal aliens into the state with Joe Biden's support, that skyrocketed. But now since Trump got in, the number of wrong way accidents is way down in the state. And yet Wu and Healey won't give any credit to the federal government for maybe the policies that are reducing the number of illegal alien criminals that might have something to do with the decline in wrong way accidents and the decline in fentanyl deaths.
0: I agree with you. He does deserve their thanks. All of our communities that have become safer deserve his thanks. But he's not holding his breath, I can tell you that.
1: Is there any progress being made? Are there any lawsuits being filed about the fact that Mara won't give ICE the untraceable license plate so they can do more effective undercover work? Are you guys going? Have you gone to court yet on that, or is it just still being negotiated?
0: Our complaint was filed. I believe they have at least another week to file their responses. I don't think we're going to be persuaded by their responses, and we're continuing to, you know, all of the jurisdictions in which those complaints were filed, we continue to collaborate together to move forward because we're not expecting any changes.
1: A texter asked Leah Foley, how were they able to assume identities of Americans? Do they use them to fraudulently obtain driver's licenses? Didn't they have to produce some kind of state-issued documents to get on these welfare programs?
0: So a lot of these identifying documents and information, social security number, date of birth, birth certificates are bought on the black market. Some are bought like probably, you know, on the corner in some cities in Massachusetts. And they traffic the documents just like they traffic everything else, including drugs, guns, everything. And once you have a social security card, a date of birth and a birth certificate, you just walk into wherever you want, like whether it's the DMV or to the SNAP office, and use that information to apply. And the state is not verifying whether, like if you have a birth certificate from Puerto Rico and a social security card, they're not contacting Puerto Rico to determine whether that a person in Puerto Rico is also collecting at the same time using that same information.
1: Do we have any idea how many of these 11 illegal aliens arrested today were registered voters?
0: No, but we will.
1: I hope you find that out. You know, it would be interesting to know what's going on there. And so
0: in the last month,
1: yeah,
0: we did charge a Canadian national who was living in Massachusetts. He was a legal permanent resident, but legal permanent residents are not allowed to vote. You are not a U.S. citizen, and he's voted in every election for the last, going back at least over a decade.
1: And
0: there will be more of those cases coming.
1: Now, will any of these John Does just be immediately deported rather than, you know, keeping him in custody and putting him in jail, or are they going to actually go through the process of being tried?
0: We intend to prosecute them and give them their day in court before they are deported.
1: Okay, this is great, Leah Foley. We are so the taxpayers of Massachusetts, the American citizens of Massachusetts, are really supportive of the federal efforts at all the agencies. This is a great thing, and you know, it's very frustrating to read about all these all the fraud and the massive abuse. And I hope you're gonna, you know, try to get the state in some kind of line here, some kind of, you know, following the law.
0: We are happy to work with anyone, including the state officials, local feds, whatever. We are happy to work with anyone on the same team to stop this fraud.
1: All right. Leah Foley, U.S. Attorney, thanks for being with us and keep up the good work. And thanks to everybody else who was there today and everybody who was involved in taking down the 15 individuals, 11 illegal aliens, four of them named John Doe. Thank you, Leah Foley.
0: Thank you.
1: 844-500-4242. I'm Howie Carr.
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5: 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Hundreds of colonists storm Fort William and Mary, seizing gunpowder and weapons from the British garrison. Many historians call it the first armed rebellion of the American Revolution. The fight for independence had already begun. Remembering the courage that sparked a nation. 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

0: 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I'm wearing their t-shirt. Jared, what's the poll question? What are the results thus far?
1: Today's poll question, which you can vote in at howiecarshow.com, is, are you getting more interested in the World Cup? Yes, no, or hell no?
0: Hell no.
1: 42% of the audience says hell no. 39% say no. 20% say yes.
0: 20% went to the bar and couldn't get a beer. That, I mean, that's amusing, the fact that they've drunk Boston dry, but or somewhat. But I don't care. I don't care. How about the Scots that go to the Red Sox games the last couple of nights? They got to be going, do you see a soccer's boring? I never seen such nothing going on. What were they, scored one run in the last two games?
1: Well, I mean, they're used to soccer, so I guess that's par for the course.
0: Yeah, it's sort of the same thing, I guess, yeah. 844-500-4242. You know, people are wondering, why is this going on with Mara Healy? Why does she allow it? She doesn't want it. Obviously, she doesn't want to find out what's going on. She's very happy with this. Why isn't Healy charged? Well, you know, I mean, again, they've only been back in power for a year and a half, less than a year and a half, I think. Why doesn't she just say Healy does not want to root out fraud, or she would have given up the snap list on who the state squandered the federal money on? Well, it's, again, you figured it out. I figured it out. We've all figured it out. We all know that. And this whole thing about the identity theft, and a lot of these people, they steal the identities, usually of poor. A lot of these people are Dominicans, these John Does, and they steal the identity of Puerto Ricans, and they have different accents, but if you're in the welfare office and you're an American, you probably can't spot it. You know, it's just, you know, one Juan Valdez, who's from Santo Domingo, can pass himself off as being a Puerto Rican, and so they get away with it. And it's horrible, though. It's horrible when you there. I knew a guy. He used to work for the show a long time ago. He was like an intern type guy, and he had a common Hispanic name. And he got stopped one time in South Carolina. They had a warrant for him. Someone has stolen his identity. 844-500-4242. Thank you, Leah, for being a true patriot and finding out all this illegal fraud within our state. And I'm sure there's plenty more to come. Leah would make a fantastic governor, don't you think? Yes, she would. She really hates, Mara really dislikes her intensely. You know, there's no question about that. 508, bring back the soccer scores, please. Okay. In the first half, the score is 0-0. In a different game with 3 minutes gone or 3 minutes left or something, the score is 0-0. Okay. Is that enough? Is that enough soccer scores? 0-0. Eddie Edelman used to do the hockey scores, 5-3. 4-2, 2-1. That's enough of the hockey scores. 844-500-4242. I'm Howie Carr.
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0: Gosh, the excitement is palpable today on the south side of Chicago. where Obama is dedicating his new library, quote-unquote library. And I don't know if you saw this, but there was a cross burn. It's near

0: it's around Grant Park, and there was a cross burned the other day in Grant Park, and someone put a MAGA hat on top of the cross, and it went up in flames. And then of course every Democrat in Chicago, probably in Illinois, denounced it as a racist MAGA hate crime. And most of you know where the story is going when we get to talking about a racist MAGA hate crime. It turns out the person who did it was by the name of, as a Chinese American student by the name of Marlon Liu, L-U, Marlon Liu. And he was bagged almost instantaneously. And nobody has, none of the mayor Brandon Johnson, the congressman, the city councilors, or whatever they call themselves now, aldermen, that none of them have retracted their statements and apologized to everybody they accused of burning the cross. It was just a left-wing student who looks like he could be a friend of James Tallarico or Dylan Mulvaney, if you know what I mean. 844-500-4242. So Obama is just talking and talking and talking like the old days. Will this library opening stop the rise of the sea levels, Mr. President? 844-500-4242. 201. Maybe it's just me. I live in North Jersey. I have no interest in the Knicks and less even in the World Cup. Maybe I just don't run with the herd. Did you see they're carrying the some radio stations in New York City are carrying coverage of the parade? I mean, could there be anything more preposterous than covering a parade on the radio?
1: Yeah, we did that at the sports station I worked at in L.A. for the Lakers parades. And once for the USC National Championship rally. Oh, it was brutal.
0: They say Arthur Godfrey, when FDR died in 1945, after being president for 12 years, Arthur Godfrey was the announcer as the funeral procession went down. But I think that's a little different than just, I know it's a big deal if you're a Knicks fan and all that, but it was different. That was the beginning of Arthur Godfrey's career in national radio, where it was covering a funeral procession, which is kind of like a parade, I guess.
1: Let's go live to 94th Street. Joe, what are you seeing? Well, there's a guy getting beheaded with a machete. All right, thanks. Go Knicks.
0: Yeah, somebody's throwing up into the gutter.
1: Apparently, there was a backup and a bunch of people got stuck on the steps trying to get out of a subway stop. It's a commie disaster like the rest of the city.
0: Right, exactly. They're getting ready for the primary next Tuesday. They're gonna have a primary, and Mamdani is trying to elect all these commies who hate America, and they're all rooting against the America. They were probably rooting against the Knicks just because they seemed like they were an American type team. I don't think there were any non-American teams in the NBA. 844-500-4242. Colin McDonald, who's the assistant attorney general for fraud, they've set up a whole fraud unit, which I love. It's great. And he was also asked about whether or not Healy had to bear some of the responsibility for this fraud that's running into the tens, if not hundreds of millions of dollars. Cut five.
2: Does the buck stop with Governor Healy? Does the auditor have a responsibility here? Where does the buck stop with the state level?
3: I mean, the way that I see it is, I don't want to answer for everyone, but if you're the governor and you have people working in your administration and you're not providing the information to the federal government, you're not putting guardrails and checks and balances in place so that the most vulnerable population, the people who are actually designed, these programs are designed for, if they're not getting the benefits, well, then it seems like there's a problem with your administration.
0: There's a problem. Well, is it really a problem if you really want to encourage this kind of thing from going on? And really, I mean that about what I asked her about how they're pretending that they don't know what's happening with the crime in Massachusetts and elsewhere. I mean, I think the murder rate is at like 125 year low right now. I mean, as best as you can, judge murder statistics that far back, you know, because obviously the standards have changed for better or for worse. But the number of murders is down. And so I saw today a story somewhere in regime-controlled media. They said fentanyl deaths are down in Boston. Officials baffled. But you know what they think? They don't think it's because there are fewer. Fentanyl deaths are down in Boston.

0: illegal Dominicans are in control, so the illegal aliens are being deported, and now the fentanyl deaths are beginning to drop. And you know what they said? The regime control media, the fluffers, Narcan. There's more Narcan out there, so the fentanyl deaths are down. And then the other thing is, you know, we've had these horrific wrong way crashes with drunk illegals or drunk naturalized citizens, but the fact is that they're down. They took off. There were statistics released yesterday. I read some of them. Channel 25 got them. That the number was fairly steady until they started opening the foreign freeloader flop houses in 22, 23, especially 23 with Mara Healey when she took over, and then it just skyrocketed from like 22 to 96. And you know damn well it's all illegal aliens, or mostly the majority are illegal aliens. And so guess what? Trump keeps going higher and higher and higher all through Biden's years. And as soon as Trump gets in, it dropped way down. And it was 96 one year when Biden was president. And right now it's trending to be under 50 for the year. But you know, you can't give Trump credit for anything. And then, you know, and then people are asking the question, why can't ICE get the untraceable license plates? And you know why they can't, because they're going to be used to go into the gateway cities, i.e. the drug infested, illegal alien infested, domestic abuse infested, fentanyl machete infested areas. And they're going to use them to round up the illegal aliens, the fentanyl dealers. And it's outrageous, because you have DAs getting them. Rachel Rollins had an untraceable plate. Remember when she got in that jam down at the South Bay in Dorchester when she was the DA? She was driving around in having road rage incidents with an untraceable license plate. And I've told you that there are various hacks at town city halls, you know, put them on their cars and then drive to the Cape on a weekday, or drive to a mall in New Hampshire to buy some tax-free stuff. It's just outrageous that they won't give them to cops that are actually trying to do something about the epidemic of third world crime that the Democrats have imported into the United States. And I looked up at Fox, and they're doing a story on the crackdown today in Boston on the illegal alien welfare fraud. 781 says, glad to see Massachusetts fraud is getting national coverage. Just saw a clip on Fox News. Not that anything will happen to the higher ups really responsible. Yeah. We gotta take our victories as small as they may be wherever we can get them. 844-500-4242. 508 says, well, someone just got slashed in the face at the Knicks parade. That didn't take long. Well, you know, what do you expect? All right. 844-500-4242. 844-500-4242. The thing is that, you know, the local cops have always cooperated, because they have to deal with these cholos on a daily basis, and they have to put their lives on the line, because these guys are all armed. If you know, with you know, there's the Brazilians down on the Cape are selling machine guns, or they, at the very least, they've all got machetes, and they want them gone. And Leah Foley mentioned this about the local police, how they cooperate. Cut three.
1: Local law enforcement has always worked hand in hand with state and feds. So there have been absolutely no issues with law enforcement. The governor's office nor the AG's office, neither has participated in any of these investigations. And I've always said I will work with anyone for a common goal, and I do believe that this is and should be a common goal for everyone who is in any type of law enforcement position in Massachusetts or political position.
0: I mean, shouldn't it be a common goal to want to stop criminals from getting money that should be going to deserving U.S. citizens?

0: I mean, how can that be controversial to want to crack down on illegal alien fraud? 339, did they ever think that all the narco boats being sunk is having an effect on the drug deaths? Yeah. And how about the fact that the southern border is closed? That's another reason. There's less contraband getting across because it's more difficult. Nobody's getting across, whether they're drug dealers or just pregnant women who want to, you know, have a little cholo and go on welfare for the rest of their lives, like most of them do. 844-500-4242. I'm Howie Carr.
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0: Carr is back.
1: Price of gas in various scattered locations is under $3 a gallon now in five states. Sadly, none of them are near here. Tennessee, Georgia, Virginia, Indiana, and Texas. But, you know, it's headed in the right direction anyway. I'm still skeptical of the deal, but I'm glad the price is going down. 844-500-4242. There's another major local story today. As you may know, the business groups and taxpayer organizations had spent a lot of money to get over 100,000 signatures to put a referendum question on the ballot in November, statewide ballot, to cut the state income tax from 5% to 4%. Which, you know, the state's awash in money. So, I mean, why do they, you know, why not give the taxpayers a break from 5% to 4%? And the polls showed it was going to pass overwhelmingly, not as heavily as much of a landslide as the legislative audit, but it was going to be like, the polls were like 60-40 for the tax cut. So guess what happened today? The Supreme Judicial Court threw out the tax cut question. Do you know why they threw it out? Because the DEI Attorney General, Andrea Joy Campbell, who I don't think has ever tried a case in her life as a lawyer, she misworded the question. And so the SJC threw it out. They said it was too misleading. So, you know, you have to ask the question, did this incompetent AG do it on purpose, or was she just incompetent? Most of the time, I tend to go with what, you know, I was told by a lifer at the State Department, who was my neighbor in Florida. He said, if you have a choice in government between incompetence and corruption, incompetence is the real reason 99% of the time. I'm not sure about this one. I don't know if she was incompetent or she was corrupt, or it could be both, you know, because, you know, she stopped. The audit of the legislature, as you know, the attorney general has to approve the wording on the ballot and say it's constitutional. So she approved it as constitutional. And then it was passed 72-28, as you know. And then she said, hey, I don't think it's constitutional. Wait a second. You approved it. Now you're saying you can't enforce it? But the legislative leadership was extremely happy with her novel interpretation of the referendum question, the wording that she had approved months earlier, now was unconstitutional. She got an $11 million boost in her budget for that decision. So if she got an $11 million boost for killing the legislative audit, which is basically would have just been an embarrassment to them. I mean, this, we're here cutting the income tax from 5% to 4%. That would have been billions of dollars. Billions of dollars. They got to give her, it's got to be worth at least $50 million. This one, this hit, this contract hit. You know what the mob guys always say? It's like when Johnny Modorano, the guy wrote Hitman about, when he took out the guy who was going to testify against her father and her uncle, put him on death row in Walpole back in the day. He said, I didn't get paid. It was a favor. So that $11 million she got from the legislature for killing the legislative audit, that wasn't a contract. That wasn't a paid hit. She did a favor. And they wanted to handle her expenses. They used to, the mafia, when they got Winter Hill to kill people, they would say, hey, I know, Howie, Johnny, you can't take money, but you got expenses, so I'm going to take care of the expenses. And they give them 50 grand. 844-500-4242. 617, Howie, I live on the South Shore, and most of the gas stations I drive by are below $4 for a few days now. Me too. That's where, I live west of the city. Same thing. But I'm glad it's under four. It would be better to be under 3. And you know what? It would be even better to be under 2. 844-500-4242. 919 says, I'm still waiting for Governor Healey to say that the 15 indictments for welfare fraud are anecdotal. Yeah, that's what Deval Patrick used to say. 844-500-4242. So we're going to have Brian Schwartzley, the Republican candidate for governor, on to talk about this astonishing decision by the Supreme Court. And again, they have plausible deniability. Hey, it was a badly worded question. And then we'll have Mike Minogue on at 4:05 in an hour to talk about this. This is a big story. I'm Howie Carr. Spring has sprung, so it's time for you to think about you. 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
0: 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Neighbors gather in a small meeting house in towns just like Keene, New Hampshire, and across the Monadnock region. Farmers, merchants, soldiers home from the war. They debate a bold idea, breaking away from Great Britain and creating a new nation. Freedom wasn't decided in distant capitals alone. It was debated in small towns just like ours. Monadnock 250, celebrating our shared history on WKBK.
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6: It's 3 o'clock. From ABC News, I'm Michelle Franzen. In Chicago, happening now, crowds gathered for the dedication ceremony of the Obama Presidential Center. Former President Barack Obama says America, as it marks its 250th anniversary, he hopes the center will remind people how precious democracy really is, referring to the founding fathers and what they crafted.
7: In the newly independent United States, there will be no kings or lords, no serfs or subjects, but only citizens, each of us free to pursue our own version of happiness and able to determine our collective fate through an elected representative government. It had not been done.
6: Former Presidents Biden, Bush, and Clinton and former First Ladies also attending the ceremony. Talks are set to resume between the U.S. and Iran after signing the memo of understanding. President Trump in a social media post says the memo with Iran has oil flowing again, and he vowed Iran will never have a nuclear weapon. Vice President J.D. Vance at a briefing pushing back on criticism that Iran gets to sell oil and possibly receive access to billions in frozen funds.
8: You know, I've seen skeptics of the deal. People say the Iranians will never change their behavior. Well, maybe that's true. And if so, they don't get any of the benefits of the bargain. But isn't it worth trying?
6: Lawmakers from both sides of the aisle raising questions after nearly $400 million from the One Big Beautiful Bill was moved to fund White House security needs. It comes amid a push to build a ballroom that could involve taxpayer dollars.
9: The $397 million was quietly transferred to Secret Service accounts over the past week for White House security measures. When asked by ABC News what the money is for, a senior administration official didn't mention the ballroom project, saying only that the money from last year's One Big Beautiful Bill will be used on necessary security upgrades to the White House complex, including a new visitor screening center.
6: ABC's Stephen Portnoy, you're listening to ABC News.
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6: Severe flood risk remains in the South as Tropical Storm Arthur wreaks havoc along the Gulf Coast states. ABC News chief meteorologist Ginger Z has more.
14: It has been a wreck in New Orleans overnight. So much lightning and tornado warnings. Also, rainfall rates more than a half foot per hour. That is so hard to do. The atmosphere is just pouring. And that's why we see a rare high risk level 4 out of 4 in parts of Mississippi, Alabama, Florida Panhandle today. But a significant flood risk that goes all the way up to Atlanta.
6: Arthur, the first name. Storm of the Atlantic hurricane season. The English men's national soccer team opening its 2026 World Cup play with a 4-2 victory over Croatia at Dallas Stadium yesterday, but it is what happened before the match that got the attention of police.
15: The Londoner pub in Dallas has become the favorite gathering spot for English fans to watch the matches played in nearby Arlington. Before the Three Lions played Croatia, Dallas police were called when the Brits got too rowdy. The England fans reportedly drank 5,000 beers at the Londoner, draining the taps, tipping over tables, but spending more than $40,000 before they were kicked out. Jim Ryan, ABC News in Dallas-Fort Worth.
6: Fun also in New York City today. Tens of thousands of fans turning out to celebrate the NBA champions, the New York Knicks, cheering along the ticker tape parade, including the Canyon of Heroes. The first time in more than 50 years the Knicks hold the title. Michelle Franz, ABC News.
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17: 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Top headlines this afternoon. The Keene City Council meets tonight at 7. Agenda items include updates from Public Works on planning and budgeting. Investigators have released the names of both people killed in a murder-suicide in Keene. Police now say 72-year-old Chandler Fairbanks shot and killed his wife, 70-year-old Donna Fairbanks, before taking his own life. A scam called quitclaim deed fraud is being reported in New Hampshire. And the Centers for Disease Control says New Hampshire now has the lowest infant mortality rate in the country. Meteorologist Joe Shaka is calling for partly cloudy skies tonight, low near 60. Friday, partly to mostly cloudy, a high of 76. The latest on these stories and more coming your way in 24 minutes. In the WKBK News Center, I'm Chad Nye.
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19: Howie Carr.
1: The polls showed that the referendum question in Massachusetts scheduled for the November ballot to cut the state income tax from 5% to 4% was going to pass pretty convincingly. So there was only one thing that could be done. There is not going to be a ballot question now on cutting the state income tax. And this, yeah, as Whitey would say. And the Supreme Judicial Court today said that there was a misleading summary on the question by Andrea Campbell. So the Supreme Judicial Court has plausible deniability. They're going to put it off on Andrea Campbell, who also apparently screwed up the legislative audit question because she said it was constitutional until it passed, and then the legislative leadership, which controls her budget, didn't like it, so she decided it wasn't constitutional and then got an $11 million increase in her budget. So I'm saying this one, doing this for the leadership on Beacon Hill, including Mara Healey, should be worth at least a $50 million increase in her budget in FY28. Joining us now on the line to react to this is a big story. This is a big story. One of the two Republican candidates for governor, Brian Shortsleeve. We've also invited Mike Minogue to check in on this. This is a, like I said, this is a pretty big story. This is pretty outrageous. Brian, your take on this?
26: Howie, this is a complete disgrace and an extraordinary failure by the AG to do her job. We're disenfranchising millions of voters in this state. There's 100,000 people that voted on that petition that need tax relief now. Working families, small businesses. I mean, this tax relief rolling from 5% back to 4% would enable the average working family in Massachusetts to save $1,300 a year. I mean, that's real money for groceries, rent, and child care. And I just think the decision is a complete disgrace. I would also note, Howie, that last week the SJC made the opposite decision on the marijuana ballot question. They did not knock it off, and it was a similar argument. It was sort of a technical drafting error. But what they decided last week was that voters were not confused, okay? And by that standard, they kept the ballot question on. Voters in Massachusetts are not confused by this ballot question. They want a tax cut. They need a tax cut. And I think the whole thing is outrageous. It's a disgrace.
1: Well, you know, the old saying, the Supreme Court follows the election returns. In this case, the Supreme Court is trying to affect the election returns. And they didn't think marijuana was in any danger of being outlawed, so they just let it slide. Right. I mean, this is a serious blow to the hackerama. They were talking about losing like $5 to $10 billion. And, you know, that would just put them back to the budget level that we're at in 2022 or 2023. It wouldn't seem like it was a major cut. But for them, you know the way it is. Right. It's the end of the world.
26: Well, look, last week they said, oh, well, maybe the language is not perfect, but it's not fatal. OK, here's the deal. We need tax relief in this state. And my commitment today on your show is that on August 1st, which is 6 weeks from now, I will propose language to put this question back on the ballot in 2020. 28. That window opens on August 1st. I'm going to propose language. There's no reason to wait, Howie. Taxpayers in Massachusetts have waited long enough for tax relief, and we've now got 100 people a day who are leaving this state. Businesses are leaving Massachusetts because taxes are too high. Voters are not confused. They know what they want. And on August 1st, I'm going to put forth language to make sure this question is right back on the ballot as soon as we can put it on the ballot, which would be 2028.
1: Do you think the Attorney General did this accidentally or accidentally on purpose?
26: Look, it's an extraordinary failure. I mean, her summary apparently was technically wrong, and I think it's another disgrace. This is the same Attorney General, by the way, and the same governor who have fought every step of the way on the audit. I mean, Diana DeSoglio said that Maura Healey hasn't returned a single phone call in over a year and a half on the topic of the audit. Healey, the legislature, apparently the SJC, they don't want this tax cut. But 65% of voters want it, and they need it. And that's not just Republicans, Howie. That's independents. That's Democrats. People in Massachusetts are getting eaten alive with taxes and utility bills. And this rollback would have provided real relief.
1: Yeah, that's why it had to be stopped. I said today, you know, it's like, you know, this whole thing, they look at referendum, the hacks on Beacon Hill, look at these referendum questions as unplanned pregnancies, you know, and they want to terminate them quickly. And, you know, they let the legislative audit go through, and that's kind of turned into like a real embarrassment, a partial birth abortion. This killing it before it even goes onto the ballot, this is like the morning after pill, right?
26: And it is, and they always make the same argument. Oh, voters are going to be confused by the ballot question. I'll tell you what, voters are not confused. They want relief. Let's not forget, too, that most small businesses in Massachusetts pay at the individual tax rate. I spent my life building small business. I own a small business with 28 employees. We pay at the individual rate. So rolling back that income tax from 5% to 4% is a big tax cut for small businesses, which means more hiring, it means more growth, it means more economic vitality in a state which desperately needs it. Because under Maura Healey, we've done nothing but see private sector jobs and people walk out the door to places like Florida, New Hampshire, and North Carolina.
1: You know, she also did a lousy job of drawing up the question on the unconstitutional gun control law that Toby Leary from Cape Gunworks and his crew are trying to shut down. You, if you want to repeal this unconstitutional law of Maura Healey's and Representative Jim Day's, you have to vote no. Do you want to repeal the law? If you want to repeal it, you have to vote no instead of yes. I mean, it's just, they're playing the three-card Monty game here with these referendum questions. They're trying to confuse everybody.
26: It's another example of them trying to screw working families in Massachusetts. Because I agree with that. I'm a strong supporter of the Second Amendment. 135 should be repealed. But the way that is written, it's confusing. What's not confusing is that 66% of Massachusetts voters across the political spectrum are demanding a tax cut. And because of Andrea Campbell's extraordinary failure to do her job, and frankly because of an SJC that last week said that, you know, drafting errors weren't fatal, and this week says they're going to knock it out. The combination of those two things, I think they've disenfranchised millions of voters. It's unfair, and on August 1st, I'm going to put that language right back on the table, and we're going to fight for this ballot question. When I'm governor, we will roll back taxes because Massachusetts needs it and our voters deserve it.
1: Well, you know, the Supreme Judicial Court is totally on the level because Maura Healey put her ex-girlfriend on there, so it's got to be totally legit. So everything's fine. It's really a shame that people are asking the question too. Why can't they just resubmit it? I mean, it's still 4 months to the election. You know, but I mean, there are these statutory deadlines.
26: Error.
1: Yeah, I know.
26: The reality, it's a technical drafting error, but we got a governor who will look you in the face and tell you that reducing taxes will not make Massachusetts more affordable for middle class families. That's ridiculous. Of course a tax cut will make Massachusetts more affordable. You know what else will make it more affordable? Stripping all of those state-mandated fees out of your electric and gas bill. And I will do that when I'm governor on day one. But we got a governor in Healy that has done nothing but look for ways to raise taxes, raise fees, and it's killing our state.
1: All right, Brian Shortsleeve, thanks for being with us. What's your web address if people want to get involved in your campaign?
26: Join us at BrianShortsleeve.com. I'm on Facebook at Brian Shortsleeve for Massachusetts. And don't forget to vote in the Republican governor primary. It's September 1st, which is right around the corner.
1: All right. Thank you, Brian Shortsleeve. 844-500-4242. 737 says, you people are suckers for not moving out. I moved to Texas, and I've never been happier. See, you know, even if it's on the ballot in 28, there'll be a couple of 100,000 fewer taxpayers in Massachusetts. That's the long-term scheme is to drive out everybody who pays taxes and just bring in illegal aliens. 844-500-4242. I'm Howie Carr.
0: Howie Carr will return.
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1: 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Jared, what's the poll question? What are the results thus far?
2: Today's poll question, which you can vote in at howiecarshow.com, is are you getting more interested in the World Cup? Yes, no, or hell no?
1: Hell no.
2: 40% of the audience says hell no. 38% say no, and 22% say yes.
1: All right. 844-500-4242. 844-500-4242. You know, some people are just listening to the Leah Foley Hour right now, and they say, tell Leah to please sue the Commonwealth of Massachusetts and Mara Healy. It's the only way this nonsense will stop. Yeah, but it would go into, it would probably go into federal court. And, you know, you've got all these left-wing judges in Boston, and they would just bend over backwards. These are the same people who told Harvard it was okay to continue to discriminate against whites and Asians. You know? The Supreme Court had to put an end to a lot of the nonsense that happens in the courthouse on Northern Avenue. Limerick guy says, it's so ironic that these hacks say the tax question is confusing, and yet when they want a vote to go their way, they make the question as convoluted as possible. What a joke. Like the gun question. Do you want to repeal the unconstitutional, draconian gun law in Massachusetts? If you want to vote, if you want to, yes, repeal it, you have to vote no. Okay. This is the way it is. You know, there's an old saying at the State House, nothing on the level, one. Two, everything is a deal. Three, no deal too small. This is a $10 billion deal. It's definitely big enough to bleep around with. 844-500-4240. And everybody has plausible deniability. Oh, I didn't know that. You know, I'm DEI. How was I to know how to write the ballot question, right? And just like the parole board, when they let all the murderers go, we had to let them go. The Supreme Court, the Supreme Judicial Court, Commonwealth v. Mathis. Haven't you read the decision? They're emerging adults, so we have to let them go, even though they killed a bunch of people. Everybody wants plausible deniability, and they get it because it's a one-party state. Jay, you're next with Howie Carr. Go ahead, Jay.
3: Howie, looks like we're having another spam burger coming up with Tallarico. He's claiming now that he's moderate. And I think, like the Iranians, they just protest too much.
1: Yeah, did you hear his late? They're finding all this stuff on Tallarico just like they're finding it on Plattner. Have you heard the latest one? I'm going to play you a cut. He's talking about LGBTQ kids. Cut 15.
4: And as a former middle school teacher, I have a special place in my heart for LGBTQ youth in ensuring that they are able to build a future worthy of their dreams.
1: He's a very weird guy. Did you notice, too, he filed his financial disclosure form. He has one bank account, Jay. One bank account. And do you know who the co-signer is on the bank account? His mom. His mom. He's 35 years old, and he has a bank. The only bank account he has is with his mother.
3: Hey, Howie.
1: Yes.
3: Are you there?
1: I'm here.
3: It isn't, I stress, it isn't the transgender kids that want to have a change. It's the parents that are the monsters.
1: Yeah, I know. And it's just sick. And again, the Supreme Judicial Court in Massachusetts, we've talked about this before, rules that these emerging adults, meaning people in their late teens, early 20s, can kill with impunity because their brains haven't fully developed. And they can get... Their brains aren't fully developed to distinguish or that murdering someone is wrong. But if they're 14 or 15, their brains are developed enough to decide that they want to chop off their genitalia or their breasts. How does this make any sense whatsoever? I mean, even for Democrats, how can the Democrats seriously defend any of this? You want to hear another one? This is Brad Lander. This is the nut. Used to be the comptroller of New York City. And he got arrested last year at an ICE demonstration at a courthouse or a detention center. He lost for mayor, obviously, because he wasn't radical enough. But now he's more radical than Dan Goldman, the rich kid, pablum puking trust fund nepo baby. And so he's about to knock him off, apparently, in the primary next week. So this is New York Democrat Brad Lander, congressional candidate, slandering Trump. Cut 9.
0: These are people just trying to escape persecution, build a better life for themselves. If they're guilty of anything, it's that they fled economic misery and poverty instead of torture and war. They are not people who are putting us in any jeopardy. It's Donald Trump who's putting us in jeopardy.
1: They're not putting us in any jeopardy. Cut 12, please.
5: Disturbing new details about the rape of a 16-year-old girl in Huntington. Antonio Melendez Reyes, who prosecutors say is in this country illegally, has just been indicted on criminal charges. Prosecutors say he forced a teen down an alley on New York Avenue and sexually assaulted her on June 6th. They say the victim was walking home at the time and had refused to give Reyes her number. She was able to escape by climbing a fence. She then called police. Prosecutors say ICE has contacted the county.
1: But Brad Lander say they're not putting any of us in jeopardy. Cut 13.
6: El Paso, Stefania Primera, also known as La Barbie, was sentenced to 2 years for human trafficking. Primera was arrested in 2024 and was tried in May of last year. She operated out of the now-shut-down Gateway Hotel until September of 2025. El Paso County District Attorney's Office said that Meta is also subject to immigration removal at the end of her sentence.
1: But she's no danger to anyone, just the people just the young women she trafficked. These are good. These are residents. These are our neighbors, don't you know? And they're all named John Doe. It's a strange custom south of the border. 844-500-4242. I'm Howie Carr. 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
9: Good afternoon. Marathon planning, music festivals, and housing issues. Those are a few of the items on Keene City Councilor's agenda tonight.
10: Good afternoon. The Keene City Council meets tonight at City Hall with a packed agenda. Councilors will begin with recognition of the Keene High School Music Department, followed by multiple requests to use city property, including the Keene Music Festival in September and the Clarence DeMar Marathon later this year. On the business side, the agenda includes updates on public works planning and budgeting, engineering work tied to the Court Street well field upgrade, and a lease agreement involving the Monadnock T Hangar Corporation at the airport. Councilors will also consider a zoning-related ordinance defining, quote, family, a residential revitalization application for 429 Elm Street, and several items carried over from previous meetings. In the WKBK News Center, I'm Kelsey Johnson.
9: That meeting is tonight at 7 in Keene City Council chambers at Keene City Hall. Investigators have released the names of both people killed in a murder-suicide in Keene. Police now say 72-year-old Chandler Fairbanks shot and killed his wife, 70-year-old Donna Fairbanks, before taking his own life. Their bodies were found in their Keene home on Tuesday. Police say the case is now closed. A scam called quit claim deed fraud is being reported in New Hampshire. WMUR reports scammers target property owners and attempt to transfer or sell homes and land without their knowledge. The scheme often involves forged documents and stolen identities used to falsely list or transfer property. Investigators say the best way you can protect yourself is to regularly monitor your property records and watch for suspicious activity. New Hampshire now has the lowest infant mortality rate in the country. The Centers for Disease Control and Prevention reports there were fewer than 3 infant deaths per 1,000 live births in New Hampshire in 2025. The CDC credits health initiatives and community programs aimed at improving the health of mothers and children. Well, find your swimsuit and get ready to dive in. Keene's public pools open for the summer tomorrow. Both the Robin Hood Park and Wheel Lock Park pools will be open from June 19th through August 18th. Pool hours are from 1 to 6:45 p.m. Monday through Friday, noon to 5:45 on Saturday and Sunday. $2 is the daily fee per swimmer. 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
11: Through tonight, we'll have a partly cloudy sky, lows 57 to 60. Partly to mostly cloudy tomorrow, less humid, highs 73 to 76. Mostly cloudy Saturday with some isolated showers, highs 70 to 73. And mainly cloudy Sunday, highs 70 to 73. I'm meteorologist Joe Shaka from the WKBK Weather Center.
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8: Live from the Byrna Less Lethal Pistol Studio, it's Howie Carr.
1: 508's got a good point. Yesterday we were talking about how many languages they print the welfare applications in. Add the applications to get on welfare, whether you're an illegal alien or not. I think it's, someone was saying 85, but it's 35. 35 different languages. But the point is, they can produce welfare applications in 35 different languages, tongues, dialects, etc. But they can't word a ballot question in English? Are you kidding me? Someone from Maine says, what's going on with your ballot questions? Has Shana Bellows moved there? Don't you mean moved back there? Shana Bellows, the Secretary of State of Maine, who likes to throw American ballot questions off the ballot. She's originally from Massachusetts, you know, as you might expect. 844-500-4242. Dennis, you're next with Howie Carr. Go ahead, Dennis.
3: So, Howie, is the one bank account Plattner shares with his mom the same one he uses?
1: No, Tallarico. Tallarico. Not Plattner. I don't know if Plattner even has a bank account, but this is Tallarico we're talking about.
3: Oh, all right. I was just wondering, because Plattner is in thick with his mom. It's almost an incestuous operation.
1: Yeah, oh, come on, come on. 844-500-4242. You know, when they arrested these UFC guys, these alleged bombers the other day, I remember the first story I read, I think it was in the New York Post, said, these are members of a far-right group. A far-right group. And then it said they had a list. They had a hit list of who they were going to get. They obviously, Trump was the first guy they wanted to get. And then it went down all these Republican senators and congressmen. They were all Republicans. So if they were far right, wouldn't they at least have a couple of Democrats? I mean, I know Uniparty and all that, Con Inc., et cetera, but wouldn't you have a couple of Democrats on the list if you were a far right group? And so it comes out today that the ringleader of the group has been ID'd as an illegal alien from Mexico, granted Dreamer status under Obama, DACA. Deferred action. Remember deferred action? Remember Obama took the Dreamer to the State of the Union in his limousine from the White House to show his commitment? Biden said the Dreamers were better Americans than the Americans. Then Harvard did a little study, a very inconvenient study, showing that at least 74% of the Dreamers were on welfare. That was probably a low number, because that was a self-selecting sample they were admitting. So now it turns out that the alleged ringleader is a cholo by the name of Abraham Alvarez, 31, came to the U.S. as a child and failed to leave the country when his B2 visa expired in 2001. He was granted deportation relief under the Democrats because he was a terrorist, obviously. He was arrested in an old church in the small town of western Nebraska, which he intended to use as a safe zone for himself and his alleged fellow terrorists, according to a local report by a TV station. Abraham Alvarez, an illegal alien, was running the thing. But, you know, one thing about the regime-controlled media, they never let the facts get in the way of a good story. So this was John Miller. He used to be a reporter, actually, and then he became something in the NYPD under, I guess, Bloomberg or maybe even Giuliani. But he's like, now he's a pompous talking head, and he's with Anderson Cooper. And these two people deserve to be fired by Barry Weiss as soon as she takes over CNN in addition to CBS for saying this. They're gonna listen to what they say again. The UFC would be a terrorist are led by an illegal alien who's undoubtedly spent most of his life on welfare, a Mexican illegal alien, and this is what they call him. Cut 17.
14: You call them accelerationists.
15: Well, that's right. And this is an extreme kind of further than right-wing extremism. This is people who want to accelerate the collapse of society, the fall of the U.S. government, to do attacks like this and others that have been plotted and thwarted, so that it will spark a race war and that they can then achieve in the aftermath of that a white, religious, ethno-purist society.
1: A white, religious, ethno-purist society with an illegal alien from Mexico on welfare as the presidente or generalissimo. I mean, how can they say that? How could they say that? 844-500-4242. Yeah, Tallarico is the one who has the bank account with his mom, not Plattner. I don't know. Plattner may have one with his mom too, but it's Tallarico. 844-500-4242. So with his mom, not Plattner. I don't know. Plattner may have one with his mom too, but it's Tallarico. 844-500.

0: held by Immigration and Customs Enforcement. They're accused of using a drone to try to send contraband into the federal prison in Grant Parish, along with other charges. Investigators caught the suspects after a chase that ended in a head-on crash with deputies. The deputies have minor injuries. Both suspects, who are from Mexico, were also hurt. One has serious injuries. The investigation led investigators to a motel room in Avoyelles Parish, where they say they seized meth, marijuana, and more than 20 cell phones. Gustavo Mendoza Alvarez was identified as one of the suspects. Sheriff Stephen McCain told us he is a suspected member of the MS-13 gang. The other suspect is still in the hospital and has not yet been booked into the Grant Parish jail.
1: An MS-13 gangbanger from Mexico, also known as a white religious ethno-purist. Ultra, farther than right wing, ultra right extremism. This is what CNN says, and we're supposed to believe it. And they wonder why their ratings are lower than whale excrement. 609, that guy needs to hold his arms out. Yeah, he does. He does. So they make it harder to throw the net over him. But this is what they're paid for. You know, I mean, I'm sure that the producers were going, yeah, this is the narrative. This is what the Soros team wanted us to say tonight. Call them, pay no attention to their immigration status, and pay no attention to what they write in their hit list. That's all Republicans. Pay no attention to any of that. Just call them right-wing, white religious ethno-purists. Further than right-wing extremism. That's, they don't care. They don't care. It's just that there is no lie too big. You know, if you say a lie long enough, people will believe it. 844-500-4242, 603. Plantner's mother is his bank account. Well, I guess she kind of is, because, well, no, he gets the pension. He gets the 100% disability pension from the VA. And I think that probably provides more of his monthly income than, you know, providing her with a handful of oysters for her old world style, motel dining experience. Jesse, you're next with Howie Carr. Go ahead, Jesse.
2: Hey, how you doing, Howie? Listen, I just wanted to say that, you know, we keep hearing about this far right, you know, and it's the conservatives and Republicans. We do have a far right problem in this country, but it's not the conservatives and the Republicans. The far right problem is the Islamification of the country, especially if you got somebody like Tallarico in there who's, you know, he's going to be fine with that in Texas. And there's a real problem with that in Texas, as we all know right now.
1: Yeah, there is, and he has nothing to say about it. And he was welcoming the Biden invasion. Now he's changing his take on everything, including the number of genders and whether the American flag is a problem, whether the white race is a problem, whether Jesus is non-binary or God is non-binary. I mean, everything he's always said, he's totally changed it. And again, we're supposed to, it's like 1984. You know, whatever the Ministry of Truth tells you today, forget what they said yesterday. Don't worry about what they're going to say tomorrow. Just worry about what they're saying right now. So he's going to be, he's trying to be the new Spamberger. Spamberger ran for governor in Virginia as a moderate. And as soon as she got in, she just opened the door to all the illegal aliens and free sex change operations, et cetera. She, you know, got rid of the conservative board of trustees at the University of Virginia. She's as far left as Gavin Newsom. Thanks for the call, Jesse. Paul, you're next with Howie Carr. Go ahead, Paul.
3: Hey, Howie. In grad school, you could see in psychology, they make psychologists go through an internal review board before they conduct an experiment.
1: Yeah.
3: Because you can manipulate people into doing all sorts of goofy things, like saying that the small thing is larger, black is white, and all these other things.
1: Yeah,
3: and
1: left is right.
3: I wonder, are we being?
1: Oh, we lost him, but yeah, I know what he's saying. Are we being? Are we being?

0: manipulate. They're trying to manipulate us. The problem for them is that they can only cry wolf so many times, and they've really overdone it. And no one believes anything they say for obvious reasons. You ought to look at this guy, and you just looking at the guy. He's in an orange jumpsuit, and he's got a giant smile on his face. He's really happy to have been lugged. He's probably never going to get out. But you know, I don't think not having any women around is going to be a big problem for Abraham Alvarez, if you know what I mean. 844-500-4242. I'm Howie Carr.
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3: Howie Carr is back.
4: So this illegal alien from Mexico, this Cholo, Abraham Alvarez, he had an alias,
5: Shepherd.
4: Not the good shepherd, he was the bad shepherd. And Fox just ran his mugshot, and it's on the, and I'm looking at it on my computer, it's on the front page of the New York Post. What do you think the odds that David Muir is going to have a photo of Abraham Alvarez tonight when he announces, and that he's going to call him an illegal alien from Mexico? I don't think so. 844-500-4242-774. I grew up in Southern California. We didn't call them Cholos. That he gives me some of the names. I use Cholos because a vice mayor of one of the suburban L.A. towns was saying, we have to get the gangbangers out to protect the illegal aliens from being deported. She didn't use the word illegal aliens. She said, where are all the Cholos in this city? And so I always thought Cholos was a pretty good word to use. So I've been using it ever since. Even if it's like a Portuguese, I still use it. Brazilian, I still call them Cholos. I don't call Haitians Cholos, though. That's where I draw the line. 844-500-4242. So try what I'm about to tell, not to let what I'm about to tell you destroy your faith in the integrity of all the COVID relief programs and the Democrats' use of the COVID relief programs in the Biden era. Tijuana Brown, for that is indeed her name, a former Democrat city council member in Charlotte, N.C. Tijuana. You're saying like the Mexican city? No, T-I-A-W-A-N-A. Tijuana. Tijuana Brown. She has pleaded guilty to stealing tens of thousands of dollars in COVID relief funds, along with her two daughters. One of her daughters is named Tajima. Tajima. Tajima is the daughter of Tijuana. Cut 10.
6: Well, Nick and Jane, like you had just mentioned it, really, Antoinette Roush, she did enter that guilty plea inside federal court today, and her mother, Tijuana, was there in the courtroom as well, actually sitting behind her and showing her support throughout this hearing process.
7: The daughter of former councilmember Tijuana Brown faced a federal judge on Monday, where she pleaded guilty to conspiring with her mother and sister to defraud COVID relief programs. Money prosecutors say that she spent on herself. Federal prosecutors say between April of 2020 and September of 2021, Rouse conspired with her mother and sister to submit at least 15 fraudulent applications for Paycheck Protection Program and Economic Inquiry disaster loans, using false tax documents and made-up business information. The family was indicted last May, and Rouse is now the third and final defendant to plead guilty. Her sister pleaded guilty earlier this spring. Her mother, the former council member, she pleaded guilty back in February. Neither Rouse nor her attorney spoke to reporters as they left the courtroom, but Rouse did pause for one comment about her mother being in court with her.
6: Can you talk about at least having your mom here with you guys during that appearance?
4: My mom is my number one supporter. as she commits as she commits welfare fraud. Her mom, a Democrat, an elected Democrat, or was an elected Democrat, was her number one supporter as she committed that fraud. Tijuana was a great mom. And her daughter Tajima, and then Antoinette. Were there any other daughter? Did they have a son named Acapulco? Was anyone named Monterey? What?
5: It was a cousin Oaxaca.
4: Tijuana. The first Mexican restaurant in Chapel Hill when I was in college was Tijuana Fats. You couldn't say that about Tijuana Brown, though. That would be fatophobia. A hate crime. 844-500-4242. I'm Howie Carr. Spring has sprung, so it's time for you to think about you. 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
13: From ABC News, I'm Michelle Franzen. A signed memo of understanding between the U.S. and Iran leading to bipartisan backlash over terms that could allow Iran to sell oil on the open market, rebuild military, and charge fees in the reopened Strait of Hormuz. Here's ABC's Selena Wang.
14: This deal also says that the U.S. commits to negotiating to lift all sanctions against Iran and release billions of dollars in frozen Iranian assets if certain progress marks are made. And when it comes to the Strait of Hormuz, it says that for 60 days, there will be no charge for allowing free passage through the strait, which leaves open the possibility that fees could be charged after that point, which is a power that Iran

0: did not have before this war began.
1: In Chicago, former President Barack Obama addressing the crowd at the dedication ceremony of his presidential center, saying he hopes the center serves as a reminder how precious democracy is and for Americans to exercise their rights under the Constitution.
2: Will we stop believing that voting matters, that citizenship matters, that our collective voices matter, that how we treat each other no longer matters? Then we give away our power to decide our own futures.
1: Former Presidents Joe Biden, George W. Bush, and Bill Clinton, along with former First Ladies, attended the ceremony. The center opens to the public tomorrow. First-time jobless claims slipping last week and were in line with analyst projections.
3: 225,000 out-of-work Americans filed their initial applications for state jobless benefits in the weekend of June 13th, a decrease of 4,000. The previous week's reading, 229,000 initial filings, was the highest since February. Still, economists describe the labor market as stable and in a condition of low hiring and low firing.
1: ABC's Jim Ryan. Gulf Coast states still under threat of flooding from Tropical Storm Arthur, delivering up to a half a foot of rain per hour in some areas. 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
1: The Department of Education announcing it will temporarily drop interest rates on federal student loans beginning July 1st through the end of June next year. For millions of borrowers enrolled in automatic payments, rates could go down by as much as a full percentage point. Defaults have risen following the end of those pandemic-era relief programs, and it's an incentive to pay off debt on time each month. Student loan debt stands at $1.66 trillion, according to the New York Fed. In Texas, NTSB investigators now on scene of Sunday's small private plane crash in Laredo. That plane flying from Mexico and bound for Austin. The NTSB says the plane's so-called black boxes have been recovered and will be analyzed.
6: The investigation into the crash is only just beginning. NTSB air safety investigator Mitchell Gallo says he arrived early Thursday morning and that his team will work to figure out why the plane owned by charter company NetJets slid down a highway before it broke apart. He says they have a lot of work to do.
7: We need to collect the basic data to, and kind of funnel it to a tighter scope.
6: One person on board was killed, but the crew survived. Five on board were injured. Surveillance video appears to show the plane circling Laredo before it came down on the highway. Alex Stone, ABC News.
1: Gunmen attacked the main airport in Nigeria's capital today, killing 11 soldiers and two civilians. Security forces say they also killed 22 of the attackers. Michelle Franz in ABC News.
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10: 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Top headlines this afternoon. The Keene City Council meets tonight with a wide-ranging agenda. That meeting gets underway at 7 at City Hall. The town of Brattleboro is in the process of filling two key positions. The town has openings for directors of the finance department and also the library. A scam called quitclaim deed fraud is being reported in New Hampshire. Experts say your best defense is to check your property records. And grab your goggles. Keene's public swimming pools will open for the summer tomorrow. Meteorologist Joe Shaka is calling for partly cloudy tonight, a low near 60. Friday, partly to mostly cloudy, a high of 76. Saturday, mostly cloudy, isolated showers, and a high of 73. The latest on these stories and more coming your way in 24 minutes in the WKBK News Center. I'm Chad Nye.
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0: 844-500-4242. I asked for all the supporting affidavits from the U.S. Attorney's Office on these 11 cholos and four Americanos that they picked up for welfare fraud. Oh, these are some rough looking guys. These look like Lin men, and they are, and that is indeed where they are from. And they look like Lawrence men. You know, Massachusetts driver's license, okay, right. I mean, that doesn't necessarily mean you're stealing stuff from me, but not directly. You know, you have to use the Massachusetts driver's license to get all the other welfare. But when I see the Mass Health card, that just really bugs the hell out of me. Because there's only one thing you use the Mass Health card. It's Medicaid. It's free medical care for cholos. That's what it is. Here's one. Neighborhood health plan. Oh, isn't that nice? A neighborhood health plan. Oh, and we have the, oh, we, it, some of these guys have booking photos back to, let's see, back to 2009. This guy's been flopping in the country since 2009, and he's got a driver's license picture. Well, we're going to have all these photos up on their Instagram and TikTok and postings tonight, so that should be up fairly soon. It's too bad that Andrea Campbell couldn't have been involved in any of these arrests stopping welfare fraud abuse, but she was too busy screwing up the ballot question and suing Donald Trump. 844-500-4242. It's one of the posters on the Globe message board says, are these the residents that Mara Healy keeps talking about? Yes, they see. These are the residents. See. 844-500-4242. Another one. But I thought the illegal invaders were not receiving freebies from the U.S. taxpayers, according to Libs. How could this be? How could this be? This is great. All right. Welcome to the show. 844-500-4242. 844-500-4242. And we emailed out today about our, a lot of great deals, coming up on Father's Day. CBDs. We got all kinds of stuff available. Skull Island is now open on Route 28 in South Yarmouth. They have mini golf, go-karts, an arcade, and a driving range. We have a Fun Spot. We have Siana Restaurant in Mashpee. What else have we got there, Jared?
1: Yeah, Mel's Funway.
0: Mel's Funway, that's right, in Litchfield, I think, New Hampshire. Litchfield, New Hampshire. That's a great place. There are all kinds of good products. And of course, you can get my books, Mass Corruption by Howie Carr, or Read All About It, Paperboy, Read All About It. And if you want, you can get the Father's Day special for an extra $5. You'll get a T-shirt. And by the way, we will be in Salem, New Hampshire on Saturday morning at the Berna store from 10 until noon. And you can come on down and get an autographed book for dear old dad. You can buy a Berna, we'll give you a free T-shirt. And Berna, those are great, great buys. They're great things to have. And you can also get a piece of a free tail light directly from Karen Reed's SUV. 844-500-4242. Wasn't Tal Duval governor of Massachusetts in 2009? No, he was not. No, he was not. Small Duval was governor of Massachusetts in 2009. Tal Duval was not elected until 2014. All right. 508, if they can get away with this stuff under the nose of the state, imagine what terror cells hiding here could pull off, including hiding under the radar until ready to act. You mean like the 9/11 bombers? You know, they all flew out of... Or a lot of them flew out of Logan Airport. The ones that hit the World Trade Center flew out. So there it is. 844-500-4242. 844-500-4242. J.D. Vance, the vice president today, was in the role of Caroline Leavitt at the White House, and he was defending the deal. And I must say, he did a better job of selling the so-called peace deal or the memorandum of understanding than the president did, or than any of the other members of the administration did. I mean, he almost made me believe that everything is going to work out for the best. But, you know, my history, knowing the history of the last 47 years, leads me to still be very skeptical. 844-500-4242, 844-500-4242. We invited the second Republican candidate for governor, Mike Minogue, to come on the show too and talk about this ridiculous mistake by the Attorney General, the Trump derangement syndrome afflicted DEI Attorney General Andrea Campbell. She screwed up the ballot question, and we're not going to get a chance to vote on a tax cut in November, even though it was way ahead in the polls. And the question is, did she do it by accident, or did she do it accidentally on purpose? I kind of think it's accidentally on purpose. You know, and people say, well, can't we run somebody against her? Yeah, they have a guy that's he's kind of an obscure lawyer, and I think he used to represent the acolytes of Jim Jones Lyons and the Kool-Aid cult. He's a Kool-Aid cult guy, and they put him in. He wanted to run. So he doesn't. Let me put it this way. He's a long shot. I won't say he doesn't have a chance. You know, nothing between two human beings is 5-3, as Damon Runyon used to say. But I don't think he's a serious contender. 844-500-4242, 844-500-4242. I had two kids go to Boston College. I gave them a lot of money, you know, when they were going, because that's what you do when you have a kid in private school who maybe, you know, maybe got a little bit of an advantage, the local discount, you might say. And so I gave money to BC. But I, you know what, I'm very glad that I haven't given them money lately when I hear what one of their history professors was saying the other night on Jim Acosta's podcast. And this woman's name is Heather Cox Richardson. Heather Cox Richardson. Doesn't really sound like a BC type of name to me. Sounds more like a Radcliffe, Harvard, Hamilton, Wyndham Yacht Club type of name. But she is indeed a left-wing historian at BC. And she had, this is her take on the UFC event on Sunday night. Cut 14.
2: You are watching Trump do right now is deliberately tear that apart. And he is doing so on the same cultural argument, of course, that people used to back the first Gilded Age. That is these culture wars that turn white Americans against marginalized people of color.
3: Right.
2: That's the bottom line there. So, I mean, it's not really a stretch to say that the same impulse that created the UFC fight on the White House lawn is the impulse that really pushed lynching in the late 19th century against black Americans overwhelmingly.
0: She's nuttier than that guy Miller and Anderson Cooper on CNN. It's the same as lynching? Well, for one thing, the lynchings were all done by Democrats. These were Republicans that were on the White House lawn, generally speaking. I'm sure there were a few Democrats, but this was a Republican event. Lynchings were an overwhelmingly, I would go so far as to say, 99.9% Democrat event. And how is it? It was a fight. It was a prize fight. Was it? Did anyone get lynched? What a fool. God, I know she's with Jim Acosta, but, you know, it is sometimes better to remain silent and be thought a fool than to open one's mouth and remove all doubt.
1: Yeah, I got the Wikipedia up on Heather Cox Richardson. In September of 2019, she began writing a daily synopsis of political events associated with the impeachment inquiry into President Donald Trump.
0: Did she mention it when the Georgia phone call turned out to be a total hoax by the Washington Post? Did that get a big mention in her daily posting, her daily diary?
1: She did not, but her Substack newsletter received the Best of Boston Award in 2021. Best pandemic newsletter.
0: Best from Boston Magazine. Oh, the same place that's awarded prizes to, I don't know, Rachel Rollins, Monica Cannon Grant, all of the usual suspects, and I do mean suspects, get the awards from Boston Magazine. 844-500-4242. 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

0: Carr is back.
1: .508 says in Massachusetts now the only vote which is allowed is to vote with your feet. 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Jared, what's the poll question? What are the results thus far?
2: Today's poll question, which you can vote in at HowieCarshow.com, is are you getting more interested in the World Cup? Yes, no, or hell no?
1: Hell no.
2: 42% of the audience says hell no, 37% say no, 20% say yes.
1: All right. 508 says, I religiously read Boston Magazine every 6 months at my dentist's office. Putting Vrabel on the cover for the most influential Bostonians didn't seem to move a lot of product off the shelves these last few weeks after the recent revelations.
2: I mean, I suppose it works as a sedative if you can't handle the gas.
1: As you read who's the you don't need laughing gas. You just start laughing at the 100 influential Bostonians and just try to predict who's the next one that's going to be indicted. John, you're next with Howie Carr. Go ahead, John.
3: Yeah, hi, Howie. How you doing? My question is, how did Graham Plattner get, you know, almost $50,000 a year, full tilt ride from the government, from the Marines? How did he get that? He's an oyster man. How disabled can you be if you're a...
1: Well, I mean, I think he's saying he has PTSD, although, you know, he said on those early Reddit accounts that the PTSD was BS. And now, you know, now when you ask him about anything he wrote, he says, I have PTSD. I mean, which is it? Is it BS or is it this terrible malady that you're suffering from?
3: But he also claimed physical, issue. You know, I believe so. I believe so. Yeah. I mean, that's, I'm a Vietnam vet. You know, I don't have any, I had PTSD when I was a kid.
1: You're right, though. I mean, oyster farming, I mean, you're bending over into the mud all the time. That's brutal. That's bad for your back.
3: And you know, Howie, I'm not 100% certain, but I believe that some of what they claimed, he had a California lawyer did all of this, that he had back injuries.
1: Yeah.
3: It's just so bogus, you know. It just really bothers me.
1: No, it bothers me too. It bothers me that he calls himself working class, John. It's just nonsense. You know why? Why does if he'll lie about that? What else will he? What won't he lie about?
3: Well, I'm pretty close to the people up there. I know a lot of the folks. There's more to come.
1: Oh, I agree. I agree. That's why they're waiting. They're waiting until the deadline is passed. You know, people don't understand that they have these very early deadlines for ballots, whether it's this ballot question been thrown off in Massachusetts or whether it's putting candidates on. It takes a long time to print these ballots. It's very complicated, and then you got to get them out. It's not like voting for, Dancing with the Stars. And it's a... Thanks for the call, John. 844-500-4242. 978 says, Howie, isn't it amazing how Attorney General Campbell managed to get the question for the millionaires tax, raising the taxes on people onto the ballot, but she screwed up one that would reduce people's tax? You know, that's another good point. There are a lot of people are making a lot of good points here as we find out about that. I'm surprised it happened, really. I thought that they might throw it off just, you know, on more bogus ground, saying, oh, the illegal aliens need it, and and the transgender operations at Children's Hospital or some such nonsense. But they just threw it off. They threw it off on even more bogus grounds. Ron, you're next with Howie Carr. Go ahead, Ron.
4: Hello, Howie. Nice to. I'm a taxpayer from Massachusetts.
3: Okay. Like you said, with Andrea Campbell, how does she able to get 57 lawsuits against Trump right, yet she can't get these questions on the ballots right?
1: Yeah. In 35 languages, they print welfare forms in and driver's license forms in, Ron. They don't have any problems with those. But it said, do you want a tax cut? They can't get that right. Do you want a tax cut? Yes or no?
3: The fix is in. The legislators and the governor, she's working for the state. So right. She's going to go right along with everything else.
1: Right. And you know what? Again, she killed a legislative audit and got $11 million. This has got to be worth at least $50 million for her budget in FY28. Thanks for the call, Ron. 844-500-4242. I'm Howie Carr.

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2: Good afternoon. The Keene City Council meets tonight with a wide-ranging agenda, including marathon planning, music festivals, and housing issues.
3: Good afternoon. The Keene City Council meets tonight at City Hall with a packed agenda. Councilors will begin with recognition of the Keene High School Music Department, followed by multiple requests to use city property, including the Keene Music Festival in September and the Clarence DeMar Marathon later this year. On the business side, the agenda includes updates on public works planning and budgeting, engineering work tied to the Court Street well field upgrade, and a lease agreement involving the Monadnock T Hangar Corporation at the airport. Councilors will also consider a zoning-related ordinance defining, quote, family, a residential revitalization application for 429 Elm Street, and several items carried over from previous meetings. In the WKBK News Center, I'm Kelsey Johnson.
2: That meeting is tonight at 7 in City Council Chambers at Keene City Hall. The town of Brattleboro is in the process of filling two key positions. The town has openings for directors in the finance department and also the library. The library director position has been reposted after a recent resignation. Applications are under review now, and town officials say they hope to have at least one of the jobs filled by July 1st. Investigators have released the names of both people killed in a murder-suicide in Keene. Police now say 72-year-old Chandler Fairbanks shot and killed his wife, 70-year-old Donna Fairbanks, before taking his own life. Their bodies were found in their Keene home on Tuesday. Police say the case is now closed. A scam called quit claim deed fraud is being reported in New Hampshire. WMUR-TV reports scammers target property owners and attempt to transfer or sell homes and land without their knowledge. The schemes often involve forged documents and stolen identities used to falsely list or transfer property. Investigators say the best way you can protect yourself is to regularly monitor property records and watch for suspicious activity. Well, find your swimsuits and get ready to dive in. Keene's public pools open for the summer tomorrow. Both the Robin Hood Park Pool and the Wheel Lock Park Pool will be open from June 19th through August 18th. Pool hours are from 1 to 6:45 p.m. Monday through Friday, noon to 5:45 on Saturday and Sunday. $2 is the daily fee per swimmer. Children 3 and under are free. Season passes and family passes are also available. Now, with a look at your local forecast, here's Joe Shaka.
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4: Through tonight, we'll have a partly cloudy sky, lows 57 to 60. Partly to mostly cloudy tomorrow, less humid, highs 73 to 76. Mostly cloudy Saturday with some isolated showers, highs 70 to 73. And mainly cloudy Sunday, highs 70 to 73. I'm meteorologist Joe Shaka from the WKBK Weather Center.
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1: 844-500-4242. I'm sure A.G. Campbell will blame the miswording on one of her minions. Of course she will. But, you know, she's the one who signed off on it, you know? So she's got to take the heat on it. Although she's not used to taking the heat, right? She checks all the boxes. 781. The thing I'm surprised about with Graham Plattner, that's the best Maine Democrat they can run against Collins. Wouldn't any of the Maine Congress people want to move up to the upper chamber? There's only two of them, you know. Shelley Pingree's about 80 years old. And Jared Golden's had enough of Washington. He's not even running for re-election. And the governor is term limited. Not that she was probably going to go anywhere anyway, because she's about 80 years old now too, and is just been a terrible governor. So there's all these openings for governor, and I think people would rather be a governor than they would be a senator. I mean, you know, you got all these senators that are running in various states in both parties that have decided to run for governor: Tuberville, Kennedy, Klobuchar, Blackburn. There's a couple others too, I think. But it's really kind of strange that all of them are trying to check out of the Senate. I don't blame them, because I always thought, you know, when I covered politics, if I had a choice, I'd rather be the governor than a senator. You're just one of 100. And, you know, if you're the governor, I mean, you got some power. You could do things. 844-500-4242. Do the Democrats think Collins can't be beaten and they don't want to run against her and lose? I just figure they figure they have better opportunities than Collins. Cause I mean, what was her name? Sarah Gideon, 6 years ago. She was the Speaker of the House. I mean, she had the main qualification, which was she wasn't from Maine. Right. And she had a ton of money, and she was ahead all the way. And then at the end, Susan Collins crushed her. 844-500-4242. I think they're really going to drop a bomb on, or multiple bombs on Plattner once he's the official candidate and they can't get rid of him. This might be a stupid question. Are the welfare applications also printed in English? Yep. When you call the welfare office, press 35 for English. 844-500-4242. Joe, you're next with Howie Carr. Go ahead, Joe.
2: Howie, I could believe it was 2022, Secretary Galvin printed out the explanations for the four referendum questions, and one of them was the illegal aliens receiving driver's license.
1: Correct.
2: And it was conspicuously absent. What reason did he give? Oh, I forgot. What happened there?
1: I don't recall that. I don't know. All I know is that many of these referendum questions are worded backwards, you know, like the gun question on this year's ballot. To repeal the Mara Healey terrible unconstitutional gun law, you have to vote no. Do you want to repeal it? If you want to repeal it, you vote no. I mean, it's ridiculous. And then if it passes, Joe, then they ignore it. And it's not just like the legislative audit was the first one they've ignored. They, back in the 70s, or back in the 80s, I guess it was, they ignored the death penalty. People voted for the death penalty. They ignored it. In the year 2000, people voted to cut the taxes. They actually let that go on to the ballot. It was passed. It very easily won, I think, 59-41, a landslide. And it took 20 years for them to get the taxes down to the level that we voted in 2000. I mean, they don't give a bleep, Joe. They don't care, you know. But they would rather kill it before it goes to the ballot, and it's less embarrassing for them. So this is their new thing. They're going to misword everything. This won't be the last time this happens, I guarantee it. Thanks for the call, Joe. 844-500-4242. 844-500-4242. Have you seen this? There's this investigation of the Newsoms. This is pretty big. This is kind of serious. There's apparently this was described on Fox Business as the California Democrats' modern day machine politics. It is a feedback loop, I'm quoting, of Sacramento corporate lobbyists slash governor slash wife nonprofit behested nonprofit donations, lucrative state contracts, Sacramento. I mean, they're using things that we're not familiar with. They've got different scams than we do. So this is how the grift works. She has a for-profit film company. It's called Girls Club Entertainment LLC. Okay? She's the writer, producer, director, licensing, production rights. She handles everything for her quote-unquote documentaries. Documentaries. And again, remember, she was Harvey Weinstein's girlfriend, or he raped her, or she said he raped her. He said she was his girlfriend, and she communicated with him, kept in touch with him after he quote unquote raped her. Then after she makes the documentary, she sells them to the state and public schools. IRS records show that her nonprofit has paid her Girls Club Entertainment LLC roughly $1.64 million for these production and licensing rights, which includes a steady annual contracting fee of $150,000 since 2018. Mrs. Newsom produced 3.7 million dollars in combined personal salary and LLC payouts funded by the nonprofit. That's $370,000 a year.

0: And she was writing these phony baloney books, you know, and then selling them to the Baltimore schools and the and also the schools all over Maryland, which she was the Senate president. They needed to go through the legislature to get their money in Annapolis. She went to prison. And it was like a small grift. It was like 40 grand. You know, very, very much chump change. And they put her in prison. And this woman gets away with it and has the audacity to, you know, claim that she's a victim, that the feds are looking into this. Mark, you're next with Howie Carr. Go ahead, Mark.
1: Hey, Howie, how you doing?
0: Good.
1: Good. Hey, I just wanted to tell you that the state of Maine wound up with ranked choice voting because of the reverse language that you're talking about. It had passed in a bill, and then there was an amendment to overturn ranked choice voting. And then the question on the ballot was, do you want to overturn? And everyone thought that they were voting to overturn ranked choice voting. It was to overturn the amendment to overturn ranked choice voting. So, and it passed overwhelmingly. And then everyone was surprised that we were still stuck with ranked choice voting because we had thought we voted it down.
0: Yeah. And the problem is, Mark, that, you know, in Maine, like most other states now, you don't really have a watchdog media left. I mean, you have the Maine Wire, but you didn't have the Maine Wire back then when it went into effect. You just had the Portland Press Herald and the Bangor Daily News. And they wanted to run the scam.
1: Yeah. And the people at the polling place were not allowed to coach you on how to properly answer the question. So they couldn't even assist you with how to interpret the language of the questions.
0: Right.
1: So
0: it was but it's okay for Democrats to go into nursing homes and ballot harvest, Mark.
1: Yeah, of course.
0: Yeah. I know. Or it's okay for the Secretary of State, in this case, in Maine's case, Bellows, to mail out all kinds of absentee ballots and not keep an eye on what's coming back. And then I just read they lost a thumb drive in I think Lewiston. They had an election and all the votes were on a thumb drive and they lost it. Isn't that convenient, Mark? To lose the ballots. That saves you the problem of defacing them and making them unusable if they go against you. 781, there is absolutely no one I know who voted in that election to give illegal aliens a driver's license. That was 2022 as well. Go ahead and ask anyone. Well, you know, I mean, that was an election where the Republicans basically weren't running anybody. I mean, they had just kind of like, they were just running a cult. That was Jim Jones Lions and DoorDash Deal and the rest of them. It was a disaster. They only lost that the driver's licenses by a small margin. Same with the millionaires tax. The so-called millionaires tax, the graduated income tax, had failed six times. But finally, they just kept putting it on the ballot. They figured someday we're going to have somebody as inept as Lyons and Deal running the party, and we'll be able to jam it through. And they did. It was like 51-49. People cut their own throats with these votes. 844-500-4242. Meanwhile, in California, they also have a thing called behested payments. A unique mechanism in California politics where an elected official asks a corporation, labor union, or wealthy individual to donate money to a specific charity, nonprofit, or government program. Unlike campaign donations, there are no caps. Sounds like a shakedown to me. We call it a shakedown in most states. They call it a behest in California. As Governor Newsom requested a record $226 million in behested payments, hundreds of thousands of dollars went to the California Partners Project, the reporter wrote, which is a nonprofit founded by Newsom's wife. Many of the biggest donors to Newsom's wife were corporate giants like health insurers and utility companies actively bidding for lucrative state contracts or fighting state regulations. And, you know, and he hates Trump, so he must be a good guy. 844-500-4242. Father's Day is this weekend.

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4: I'm Dan Loney with Your Money Now. Wall Street finished up the shortened trading week higher with the NASDAQ setting the pace. Dow Industrials up 72 points, ending the day at 51,564. NASDAQ added 496 points. S&P 500 picked up 80. Markets are closed on Friday for the Juneteenth holiday. Shares of chipmaker Intel were up 10% today. The gains are tied to comments by President Trump that it had agreed to a deal with Apple to design and build chips in the U.S. Intel stock has been on a sharp rise recently after struggling for years. Shares are up 464% in the last 12 months. U.S. retail sales increased more than expected in May, with households boosting purchases of motor vehicles, even as they're paying more for gasoline. The Commerce Department reports that retail sales jumped 0.9% last month after a downwardly revised 0.4% gain in April. It's the fourth consecutive month of strong retail sales. Once again, the market's higher across the board. That's Your Money Now.
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0: Maui Carr is back.
1: 844-500-4242. 508, has the SPLC been reached for comment on how big a grant they provided to the alleged UFC bombing plotters? Did the SPLC have bidding wars with the FBI? You know, the FBI was paying all those people who were supposedly going to bomb Gretchen Whitmer during the 2020 campaign. They were paying them, and then of course the SPLC, they were paying their boyfriends who were in the neo-Nazi parties. What a fraud! Would anyone be surprised if this illegal alien Abraham Alvarez was on somebody's payroll, George Soros type payroll? No, absolutely not. Bill, you're next with Howie Carr. Go ahead, Bill.
2: Hi, Howie. How are you? Thanks for taking my call. Hey, Howie, just to follow up on the mayor of Baltimore. So a friend of mine sold healthcare services to the city of Baltimore, the insurance.
1: Yeah.
2: So when he did the deal with the city, he 50,000 copies of her book, some number like some crazy number, like 40,000 or 50,000. Oh, no. So it gets better. So the business I was in for 40 years, when I cut a deal, you know, we did the P&L, we sent it to our lawyers. They went over and they put it in the contract, whether it was a golf tournament or whatever. So next thing I said to my buddy, did you put that in the, she wouldn't allow it, the 50,000 books. So when they did the contract with Baltimore, she said that doesn't go in the contract, but they still cut the check for 50,000 books. Unbelievable.
1: And as I recall, it was only like 16 or 20 pages. A children's book. So there was only like a few words on each page. It must have taken her an hour or two to do it. You know,
2: it was unbelievable.
1: It was just a real shakedown.
2: When you coming up the fun spot?
1: Fun spot, we're coming up a week from tomorrow. Week from tomorrow, June 26th.
2: Cool. All right.
1: See you up there then.
2: See you then.
1: Thanks, Bill. 844-500-4242. I've told you the story, John Silber. You know, he bought a bunch of, when he was president of Boston University, he was from Texas. So he knew Jim Wright, who was the Speaker of the House, the Democrat Speaker from Fort Worth. And so Jim Wright was laundering money, you know. And so he said to Silber, who, you know, was, again, a fellow Texan, and he said, you know, you want some money, buy some books. So he bought a ton of books. And Silber didn't have room for them at BU. So he sent over dozens of cases to the Herald. And we were just using them to, you know, open, because we didn't have good air conditioning. So we were just using them to prop up doors, outdoors, so we get a breeze in. And the books were everywhere. I mean, if only they had, they would have made great kindling, but it was the way it is with that kind of paper. It would poison you. You know, it's got chemicals in it. But everybody did that. And you know, Mitt Romney and Deval Patrick, they did that. Deval got all the unions to buy it. Mitt got all the Mormons to buy it. And then they say you're on the bestseller list, et cetera, et cetera. And, you know, it's a scam, but it's nothing like this scam that Gavin Newsom's wife was running, apparently. George, you're next with Howie Carr. Go ahead, George.
3: All right, Howie. And part of that scam is the advance money they get. And then they don't care where the books go. But the thing is, in California, the state is so big, and you have so many willing people to commit fraud. And I'll give you an example. This woman, and she was convicted by the judge, by the Trump Justice Department. She went out, and she was just helping all the bums and hobos to fill out all the voter registration.
1: Right.
3: And this is how stupid. This is how stupid and crazy and dumb they are. But they do it because they don't think they get away. She used her home address, one of those voter registrations, and that's how they got her.
1: Right. Well, you know, George, it's a one-party state. You know, it's like Massachusetts. They never had to worry when the Democrats controlled the Justice Department because they had every other lever of government. So that's why all these illegal aliens that we've got these pictures of that we'll be putting out tonight on Instagram and TikTok and put them in the Herald over the weekend. That's why they got away with it, George, because nobody was checking.
3: That's right. And the Trump administration, their federal investigators and their Justice Department could have a field day in California if you put some good prosecutors out there.
1: They already are. That guy, I think his name is Assayle. He's a former legislator out there, and I think he ran for statewide office, but it's impossible almost for a Republican. So he's the U.S. attorney, but he's really into it. And Harmeet Dhillon, she's in D.C. now, but she's a California woman, and she knows where the bodies are buried. It's no secret they've been stealing everything up there. They've been stealing everything here too, and in Maine, everywhere. A Maui car.
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10: From ABC News, I'm Lindsay Davis, anchor 5 streaming weeknights on ABC News Live. The Trump administration is defending the signed memo of understanding between the U.S. and Iran, along with the reopening of the Strait of Hormuz. Iran could get access to unfrozen funds if they keep to the deal and rebuild. Vice President J.D. Vance called it an important win for the region.
11: Iran is weakened, their nuclear program destroyed, their economy in desperate straits, and if they change their behavior, big things are going to happen for Iran and for the world. If they don't, no skin off our backs. Either way, we win.
10: GOP Senator Bill Cassidy from Louisiana called it the worst foreign policy blunder in decades. ABC's Selena Wang has more reaction.
12: There's actually bipartisan concern that this deal gives a lot of wins to Iran. In fact, this is not a final agreement even. This is a framework of a deal that gives 60 days to hammer out that final agreement. And when it comes to what Iran gets from this, the U.S. will lift that naval blockade, allow Iran to immediately resume selling oil, which is a big win for Iran because that lifts major economic pressure from Iran.
10: In Chicago, crowds gathered for the dedication ceremony of the Obama Presidential Center. Former President Barack Obama says as America marks its 250th anniversary, he hopes the center is a reminder of how precious democracy is and will renew American civic duty.
13: When we stop believing that voting matters, that citizenship matters, that our collective voices matter, that how we treat each other no longer matters, and we give away our power to decide our own futures.
10: Former Presidents Biden, Bush, and Clinton, along with former First Ladies, attended the ceremony. The center opens to the public tomorrow. In New York City, it was a parade for the ages. Fans celebrated the New York Knicks NBA championship win. New York officials estimate 2 million turned out for the ticker tape parade. 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
16: The risk of life-threatening flooding continuing in the Central Gulf and Southeast today. Areas could receive more than 6 inches of rainfall an hour. The head of Apple warning that purchasing their products could soon be taking a bigger bite out of the wallet. Here's ABC's Sophie Flay.
17: CEO Tim Cook says customers should expect price hikes, telling the Wall Street Journal they're unavoidable. Cook did not say when the increases will take place or on which products they'll affect, but he did tell the Journal the upcoming price hikes are being caused by an ongoing shortage of memory and storage chips.
16: Waymo recalling thousands of its self-driving vehicles, all because the software may send the cars where they shouldn't be driving.
18: 4,000 Waymo vehicles running the fifth generation automated driving system are being recalled because the software might cause the self-driving vehicles to go through closed construction zones. According to a recall report, the vehicle might enter and drive at speed in freeway construction zones because the cars are failing to recognize the construction zones, or the cars are prioritized avoiding other freeway hazards. Waymo first identified the problem after 6 incidents in Phoenix, and later there were 7 more in San Francisco. Waymo is currently working on a remedy and has restricted its vehicles from freeway driving.
16: ABC's Alex Stone on Wall Street today. Stocks were mixed. Michelle Franz and ABC News.
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21: 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Top headlines this afternoon. The Keene City Council meets tonight at 7. Agenda items include updates from Public Works on planning and budgeting. Investigators have released the names of both people killed in a murder-suicide in Keene. Police now say 72-year-old Chandler Fairbanks shot and killed his wife, 70-year-old Donna Fairbanks, before taking his own life. A scam called quit claim deed fraud is being reported in New Hampshire, and the Centers for Disease Control says New Hampshire now has the lowest infant mortality rate in the country. Meteorologist Joe Shaka is calling for partly cloudy tonight after the storms clear out, low near 60. Friday, partly to mostly cloudy, a high of 76. The latest on these stories and more coming your way in 24 minutes in the WKBK News Center. I'm Chad Nye.
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1: Welcome to the Howie Carr Show, 844-500-4242, 844-500-4242. That's the number if you want to give us a call beyond the show or leave a message on the Chump line, well, tomorrow anyway. And it's our pleasure to be here. And did you see a story about what happened in Sturbridge? Pregnant woman searching for two people shoots hotel guests before taking her own life in Sturbridge, authorities say. It's a crazy story, but what's interesting is a guy named Stuart McKelvey told TV stations that he arrived at the hotel from Scotland on Wednesday night and had gotten into bed when a car crashed into the hotel directly below his room. An old lady had driven her SUV into the side of the hotel, and then she jumped out and was shouting, "Where are you? Where are you?" he said in an interview with a Boston TV station. And then she shot three times quickly into what seemed like the hotel room. You know, all the Scots are saying what a great time they're having in Massachusetts, Jared. I don't think this guy McKelvey is going to be talking about how wonderful his time was. It's not like this in the Highlands. All right, time now for the Chump Line.

0: When asked about the Iran deal, Joe Biden said he would have preferred a memo of misunderstanding.
1: He wanted to know how much for the big guy. That was his only question.
2: Say, Ed, did you hear that Elizabeth Warren is okay with Graham Platner's controversial tattoo?
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2: Apparently, he changed it from a totem cough to a totem pole.
1: That's good. 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
4: With the average prices of gas now decreasing, expect the levels of Trump derangement syndrome to spike immediately.
1: Right, it's bad news for the polar bears. Hey, where's the Chiron showing the rising price of gasoline? You mean the price is going down? Well, now I understand why it's off the it's off every screen of regime control media.
5: Is Maine's Shana Bellows on the Supreme Judicial Court of Massachusetts asking for a friend?
1: Again, as I said earlier, she is originally from Massachusetts, so she learned at an early age how to throw questions off the ballot that would benefit hardworking American taxpayers.
6: The non-cut in taxes from 5% to 4% is known as the Andrea Campbell factor.
1: Yeah. Now we know why the Globe ran this giant puff piece about her. It wasn't just the fact that her brother was convicted of being a serial rapist last week. Maybe the Globe knew that this atrocity, this political atrocity, was about to descend on her. So they had to have this slobbering piece about her. But you can still go to HowieCarrShow.com and read my story about her real family and about the real background of the Campbell family. And by the way, that shooting in Dennis by a guy named Campbell last week at the Moonfish restaurant, I don't think he's related. I did some checking into his background. He's from Jamaica. The Campbells back a ways are from the islands, but this guy came over, I think, about 2018. Mr. Campbell, now being held on murder charges.
7: Monica was the BMI in the BLM.
1: Yeah. She'll be back next week, I think. I think they're going to let her come back. 603 says Old Sturbridge Village is turning into Old Mattapan Village. It's unkind, but that's what the crime stats would seem to indicate based on the shooting last evening.
8: Stevie Wonder is one of the featured performers at the opening of the Obama Presidential Library. When asked what he thought of the library, he said, "Hey, even I can tell this thing's as ugly as hell."
1: What kind of architect looks at that, spends like, I don't know, months probably, maybe years designing that and thinks, boy, this is really beautiful? You have to be crazy. You have to be sick in the head to think that's a nice looking place. Are there any windows in it? It's like a silo designed to survive a nuclear blast.
9: Luffy, did you notice that deplorable Genghis car has gone sour on his old buddy Tucker Carlton? I still remember when he auditioned to be the guest host for his old show on MSNBC.
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10: 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We don't have callers on this show.
11: What? 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
10: Just read the teleprompter.
11: Do it live. F***ing thing. I hate this f***ing show. And this f***ing bow tie.
10: Cut. This guy's worse than his old buddy O'Reilly. Let's get Barnacle instead.
1: None of that was true. Not a scintilla Not a single dot or iota of truth to that.
3: Janet Mills is MIA because Democrats want the Nazi to stay.
1: They do right now. 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
18: Here is your Thursday Red Sox Minute presented by Samuel Adams. Andres Jimenez had 2 hits, an RBI, and 3 steals, and Vlad Guerrero Jr. drove in 2 runs. The Toronto Blue Jays beat the Red Sox 3-0 Wednesday night after the Blue Jays placed their scheduled starter Max Scherzer on the injured list. Toronto then used 7 pitchers to strand 13 base runners. Red Sox went 0-for-12 with runners in scoring position. Sox have lost 3 straight, and they are 1-39 this season when falling behind by 2 runs. Red Sox overall fall to 12-24. That is worst in the majors. Next game on the schedule tonight, Red Sox again welcome in Troy Yesavage, who will pitch for the Blue Jays against Sonny Gray, looking for his ninth win of the year. That is your Red Sox Minute, presented by Samuel Adams, the official beer of the Boston Red Sox.
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0: Carr is back.
1: Officer Mark says, after the shooting, my fellow Scotsman in Sturbridge immediately pulled up a chair and called room service for another round of Sam Adams. I heard the Scots were also asking, I know we've only been here a week, but did the Red Sox ever win a game in Fenway Park? Not this year.
2: That's true. That guy saw more shootings than he saw runs.
1: They got three runs today. So that's three games, three runs. Four runs. Excuse me. Four. That's a, wow, it's picking up. Good seats still available. They're

0: the hunt. How many of the 6 out of the 7 Globe reporters said they were going to make the playoffs? That's didn't quite work. 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No team with their record has ever made the playoffs, apparently. 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Jared, what's the poll question? What are the results thus far?
1: Today's poll question, which you can vote in at HowieCarshow.com, is, are you getting more interested in the World Cup? Yes, no, or hell no?
0: Hell no.
1: 43% of the audience now says hell no. 37% say no, and 20% say yes.
0: All right. 844-500-4242. You can open it up, and we can take some calls here in the final part of the show. Former Quincy official sentenced for embezzling city funds. This would be in Norfolk County. But guess what? It's in Meatball Morrissey, the DA's backyard, but somehow he didn't come across this scam out of City Hall in Quincy. It was left to the feds.
2: I'm shocked, shocked.
0: The lug, Thomas F. Clasby Jr., 62. He was sentenced to 6 months in prison, and he was ordered to pay $136,061.71 in restitution. I'm just throwing that in these days just for laughs, because what do you think his chances of ever getting any restitution? He was the former director of elder services in the city of Quincy, hometown of Meatball Morrissey, the DA. He used funds to pay for framed self-portraits, 153 pounds of bourbon steak tips, music studio recording, and the Toyota Prius. He also bought a snowblower, and he bought gifts for his wife, his son, and a Toyota Prius for his secret girlfriend. His secret girlfriend. Okay. Tim, you're next with Howie Carr. Go ahead, Tim.
3: Hey, Howie, thanks for taking my call.
0: Yeah.
3: I just want to say, I don't care if Bozo the Clown becomes the front runner against Maura Healey in November. The people of Mass have to wise up, and they've got to get her out of office, because I don't think they really understand what they're in for if she cruises to re-election.
0: Oh, you're right. I mean,
3: it's over.
0: Tim, she is really terrible. And I love the fact I asked Leah Foley when I interviewed her in the first hour of the show, the U.S. attorney. I said, you know, she says that she doesn't even know who these residents are. And Leah Foley said, well, she should come down to the courthouse and attend the arraignments, or she could just go online. Here they are. Here they are. It's all right here in the complaints. You know, they all the pictures of them, all these cholos that were getting welfare. And she claims she doesn't know who they are. Right. Just like she doesn't know she canceled 2 natural gas pipelines. She doesn't know anything. She doesn't know that the disabled girl was raped at the flop house in Kingston. She didn't know anything about the drug lab scandals. She knows nothing. That's the problem with having a debate with these Democrats. They claim they don't know anything. You know? It's terrible that they had the UFC event on the White House lawn. It's hallowed ground. You mean like when Biden posed for the selfie with the topless tranny? What are you talking about? That never happened. What about the time Barack Obama had dedicated his library today? What about the time he ate a dog in Indonesia when he was a kid? That never happened. Well, actually, it was in one of his autobiographies. And they're saying there were a lot of A-list celebrities at the opening of the Obama Center today. And I'm just wondering, are these the same sophisticated guests who came to his 60th birthday party? Remember that one on Martha's Vineyard during the COVID panic? And they said, hey, you know, the rest of us can't have birthday parties. We can't even go to our relatives' funerals or visit them in the nursing home. But he can have a party for 500 people and nobody's wearing masks. And the New York Times explained the reasons why. Remember that? Because he had a sophisticated audience, And so the virus, just like, you know, it let you stay out an extra hour on Friday or Saturday night because it was the weekend. You didn't have to come in at 9:30. You could stay out till 10:30 or 11, depending on the state you were in. The virus also didn't hit sophisticated people. 844-500-4242, 617, Obama's library, $850 million for that eyesore, has its grand opening, wait for it, tomorrow on Juneteenth holiday. That makes a statement, doesn't it? It's the first and only digital presidential library. What a total waste of money. Ugh. I hope they'll have a moment of silence for George Floyd, because it really is his holiday, isn't it, when you get right down to it? 844. Juneteenth is the day that the Democrats were holding out in Texas. They were still, the slavery was still in effect in Democrat controlled areas of the old Confederacy. And the Republican army finally got to Texas and freed the last slaves. So this is a Republican holiday. They don't want to talk too much about that, but that's what it is. 844-500-4242, 844-500-4242. Trump-based pastor Jackson LeMayer quits Oklahoma House race after the Daily Mail exposed his intimate relationship with a campaign aide. After prayerful consideration with my wife, Jackson LeMayer said, 34, I've made the difficult decision to suspend my campaign for Congress. It's very, very nasty, nasty mails. Within hours after his wife had found the text to his girlfriend, she texted back to the woman, "You are a home-wrecking whore. Did you enjoy ruining our family? He has five kids." Uh-oh. Nasty stuff. We'll be right back with your calls. I'm Howie Carr.
4: Stack it up with Uncle Silverman. You stack it up.
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7: Good afternoon. Marathon planning, music festivals, and housing issues. Those are a few of the items Keene City Councilors will be discussing tonight.
8: Good afternoon. The Keene City Council meets tonight at City Hall with a packed agenda. Councilors will begin with recognition of the Keene High School Music Department, followed by multiple requests to use city property, including the Keene Music Festival in September and the Clarence DeMar Marathon later this year. On the business side, the agenda includes updates on public works planning and budgeting, engineering work tied to the Court Street well field upgrade, and a lease agreement involving the Monadnock T Hangar Corporation at the airport. Councilors will also consider a zoning-related ordinance defining, quote, family, a residential revitalization application for 429 Elm Street, and several items carried over from previous meetings. In the WKBK News Center, I'm Kelsey Johnson.
7: That meeting is tonight at 7 in Council Chambers at Keene City Hall. Investigators have released the names of both people killed in a murder-suicide in Keene. Police now say 72-year-old Chandler Fairbanks shot and killed his wife, 70-year-old Donna Fairbanks, before taking his own life. Their bodies were found in their Keene home on Tuesday. Police say the case is now closed. A scam called Quit Claim Deed Fraud is being reported in New Hampshire. WMUR-TV reports scammers target property owners and attempt to transfer or sell homes and land without their knowledge. The scheme often involves forged documents and stolen identities used to falsely list or transfer property. Investigators say the best way you can protect yourself is to regularly monitor your property records and watch for suspicious activity. New Hampshire now has the lowest infant mortality rate in the country. The Centers for Disease Control and Prevention reports there were fewer than 3 infant deaths per 1,000 live births in New Hampshire in 2025. The CDC credits health initiatives and community programs aimed at improving the health of mothers and children. Well, find your swimsuits and get ready to dive in. Keene's public pools open for the summer tomorrow. Both the Robin Hood Park Pool and the Wheelock Park Pool will be open from June 19th to August 18th. Pool hours are 1 to 6:45 p.m. Monday through Friday, noon to 5:45 p.m. on Saturday and Sunday. $2 is the daily fee per swimmer. 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
9: Through tonight, we'll have a partly cloudy sky, lows 57 to 60. Partly to mostly cloudy tomorrow, less humid, highs 73 to 76. Mostly cloudy Saturday with some isolated showers, highs 70 to 73. And mainly cloudy Sunday, highs 70 to 73. I'm meteorologist Joe Shaka from the WKBK Weather Center.
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0: 844-500-4242. Tornado warnings in parts of our listening area, including Worcester, I guess. What did Eddie Edelman used to say? Abandon ship! Abandon ship! 844-500-4242. Many of the contractors on the library are still unpaid, and many are black contractors. Yeah, I saw that. That's all over the press. Not the regime-controlled media, just like they're not going to report tonight on the fact that the head of the far-right organization that was allegedly going to bomb the UFC was an illegal alien welfare recipient from Mexico. Bob, you're next with Howie Carr. Go ahead, Bob.
13: Hey, Howie, good afternoon. Can you help me to understand this? We got an attorney general in Massachusetts, Andrea Campbell, that can't write a document properly. So now it gets kicked out, and it's not going to be on the ballot for us to lower our income taxes from 5 to 4%. But yet she's worthy of an $11 million bump in her office budget. How does that work? Well,
0: she got the bump for deep sixing the legislative audit. I mean, this thing is a new shakedown. She's going to get $50 million out of this, Bob. There's a lot more money at stake in this thing. This is billions of dollars that she saved the hackerama.
13: Didn't her brother, just have a problem with the law? And
0: serial rapist, Bob. He was just convicted. Her father, her father was going to death row. He and her uncle killed three people on Blue Hill Avenue at the anti-poverty group New England grassroots organization known as NEGRO. They broke into NEGRO headquarters and shot three people to death, almost killed another one, and the guy was going to testify against him. His name was Ronald Hicks. So they brought in Johnny Moderato, the white hitman, and he whacked out Ronald Hicks. It was kind of like the end of Superfly, when Superfly hires the white hitman to protect them from the white police captain. Says, I hired the best killers there are. I hired white killers.
14: Deputy Commissioner Reardon.
0: You even knew his name. That's pretty good. Superfly. That's a great movie. I like it better than Shaft, actually.
14: Yeah.
0: But they were both really good movies. But I mean, Moderato didn't get paid. He did it as a favor. But it's the same thing. The white guy is brought in to take care of the business, to protect the black guy. And she wouldn't have been born if Moderato hadn't have stepped in and whacked Ronald Hicks. You never read this stuff in the Globe. Nobody will write about it. I got all the police reports. Read Hitman. 844-500-4242. Ben, you're next with Howie Carr. Go ahead, Ben.
15: Hey, Howie, good afternoon. Listen, I got to take exception with the poll in your shade on the FIFA World Cup. I mean, really, like, you know, where else can you watch a sporting game, go in your kitchen and bake a cake and come back an hour later and nothing's changed and you haven't missed a thing? I mean, really, Howie, like, you know, what it spells more excitement than 90 minutes of a 0-0 game, Howie? Where are you going?
0: I know when I in the spring I saw my grandson play in a soccer game and it was the same thing. He's 4.5 years old. All they kept doing was running around, and then Ben, a bird would fly by and the game would come to an end as everybody looked up as the bird did circles in the sky. It was. If people want to watch it, I have no problem with it. If you want to drink every beer in the city of Boston, as long as you're paying for it and I'm not paying for it and you're not putting it on your EBT card or whatever, I'm fine with it. But just don't ask me to be excited about it, man. That's all.
15: Can I ask you a question, Howie?
0: Yes.
15: Real quick. So today's my dachshund Molly's third birthday. Can you give her a shout out, a happy birthday to Molly? She's right here on my lap.
0: Molly, right, happy birthday. Get Ben to take you out for a walk. You know, I mean, I know it's in the middle of some really important World Cup game, but like he said, you know, you can go in and bake a cake and you won't miss anything. Take Molly out for a walk. Take her for a long, long walk while trying to avoid the tornadoes. And then bring her back in and give her a treat in my name. Thanks for the call, Ben.
16: Halfback passes to the center. Back to the wing. Back to the center. Center holds it. Holds it. Holds it.
0: 844-500-4242. Tony, you're next with Howie Carr. Go ahead, Tony.
17: Yeah, I'm supporting you. Can you hear me?
0: Yes.
17: Okay. Yeah, so my question is this, Howie. Do you think Trump is just waiting for that 60-day period to elapse, hoping that he wins the upcoming, you know, elections, maintains his majority, and then comes in and crushes these crazy mullahs? Because, you know, you talk about the gay Ayatollah. I think they should be the dead Ayatollahs. The only way you can deal with them is dead Ayatollahs. And I don't understand what an understanding, what is that, an agreement to understand? What does that mean?
0: Yeah, it's an agreement to reach an agreement. I mean, it doesn't really mean anything. Actually, Vance did a pretty good job of selling it today. You know, always be selling, as that old movie says. But yeah, I'm not buying it. I guess the Israelis are saying, you know, we can't be bound by this agreement to have a ceasefire in Lebanon. There's no such thing as a ceasefire with these people. I mean, they're just going to keep firing missiles into Israel, and Israel's got to do something about it.
17: Howie, you had a caller that called up one time, and he said we should go in with the Marines and wipe them out. Okay, you got a pacifist country up here, Canada. They don't care. People like me, you know, we believe that country is a demon. It is a cancer. Unfortunately, they know you don't want to put boots on the ground, so they keep stroking you. You got to wipe them out. You got to take out the gay Ayatollahs right off the map. Bury them 6 feet under the ground. Take them out. And you know why? Because they're 50 years of garbage that they've been destroying our planet. We got to remove them off the planet. And the only way the Americans are going to have peace of mind, okay, whether it's Mr. Trump, who I support all the time because he's the only one that gets things done, like you always say, he cleaned the border up. So clean up that country. Eliminate the problem. The problem is those people.
0: I don't think it's going to happen, though, Tony. I don't think it's going to happen, and it's certainly not going to happen in 60 days because 60 days would be right in the middle of the midterm. 60 days puts it into August, you know? Right? I mean,
17: like you always say, he cleaned the border up. So clean up that country. Eliminate.

0: they didn't take him out. But it's, I guess we're just going to have to live with it. And you know, the fact that the price of gasoline is going down, I mean, you know, that's going to make it even more unlikely that he moves back in. I'd like to see him just blast. I just like to see him blast them. You know, I don't want boots on the ground. Nobody wants boots on the ground. Just keep blasting them he should have kept blasting them until there was nothing left. Just destroy their infrastructure. Destroy everything. 844-500-4242. Always be closing. ABC, Glengarry, Glen Ross. Yeah, I know. 844-500-4242. Not a fan, but I give the soccer guys credit. Every man on the team and fans stand proudly and with respect for their anthem. Yeah. Keep talking about the Campbells. We need to know. Thanks. Again, I wrote a column on Sunday. I laid it all out. I mean, I did kind of the shorthand version of it. But you can go to HowieCarshow.com and just click back, and you can see the Sunday column I wrote. And if you want to read the whole story, it's all in Hitman. Still available at Amazon or at used book sites if you want to save a few bucks. And, you know, I wrote about it at length. I talked to the uncle. I talked to her uncle, Arnold. I think he's dead now. He was living in Arizona. He was a Muslim for a while. And when I talked to him, he said, I heard Jimmy, that's Johnny's brother. I said, I heard Jimmy's making wine. Can you send me some wine? And I was thinking, wait a second. I thought you'd become a Muslim. But you know, then Ilhan Omar is a Muslim too, right? And I've seen her pictures of her bringing St. Pauli girl beer in for her infidel white husband. 844-500-4242. 844-500-4242. I'm Howie Carr.
1: Howie Carr will return.
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6: The Berna handgun looks like a gun, it works like a gun, but it fires these projectiles. And these projectiles contain either pepper or pepper and tear gas.
0: So what prompted you to become invested in the field of non-lethal defense products?
6: I'm a gun owner, but like most reasonable gun owners, I often thought, how quick would I be to pull the trigger? I mean, you pull that trigger, your life changes forever. Legally, financially, psychologically. So I wanted something that I could use to protect myself.

0: myself without the risk of taking a life. We've got a number of law enforcement officers, and they said to me, Brian, the scariest thing that we ever do is come up upon a vehicle that's refusing to put down the windows or open the door. The ability to fire pepper into the car, these guys get out coughing, choking, hands in the air. Very effective.
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0: Carr is back.
1: .508 says the architecture of the Obama Library makes Boston City Hall look like Frank Lloyd Wright designed it. Yeah. You know, I never knew, you never know how much a building affects you and makes you weird until you have to actually work in it or live in it. I used to work in Boston City Hall for a while in the 70s, 80s, covering the city government. And I used to have nightmares. I would be falling endlessly in these down the stairs. They were like corridors. It was like something out of a horror movie. Ugh, what a terrible. And again, it really does. It looks like a beautiful. It looks like the Taj Mahal. Looks like Versailles. Looks like a cathedral compared to Barack Obama's place. 844-500-4242. 508 says the one common denominator between the architecture style of his library and his presidency, both were brutal. That's a good, very good. That's a very good way to put it. 508, how many did her brother get away with because of his connection to her and her access to anything law enforcement has going on and hesitation of investigating officers until evidence just became too much? They had to act. I don't know, but I think he's going away for a good long time now. And you'll notice, I mean, as soon as she got a nice place, a nice sinecure in politics, she was out of Mattapan. She was gone. She's down on the South Coast. She has a big mansion, and I think she very seldom comes into Boston. She has like a satellite office in New Bedford or Fall River somewhere. And I don't blame her for not wanting to come in, but you know, I mean, she's a Metco girl, right? You know, and again, her father and her uncle were big time gangsters in Boston. They were allied with the Winter Hill Gang, not just because Johnny Modorano killed the guy who was going to put him in prison for life. It's a pretty interesting story, and I would, again, I think the whole book of Hitman is a pretty good book if you want to get it. It's a nice Father's Day gift, and if you just want to read a Cliff Notes version of it, go to HowieCarrShow.com, and I wrote a column for the Herald, and it's there posted. And you can get it no paywall or anything like that. 844-500-4242. So this is Leah Foley today, the U.S. attorney. And again, if you want to see the pictures of all these cholos, that's all posted on Instagram and TikTok and Facebook. We've got all the pictures posted while Leah is talking at the press conference. It's pretty good reel that Chloe did. But here's Leah Foley announcing the charges this morning at the press conference. 15 arrests. They stole 1.4 million of the 15, 11 are illegal aliens. And of the 11 illegal aliens, 4 are named John Doe because they can't figure out who they are. Cut one.
2: We're announcing charges against 15 individuals. And the charging documents provide a snapshot of what is going on in Massachusetts. Unchecked, unbridled, rampant fraud. People stealing taxpayer dollars, lying about their eligibility, and, in many cases, lying even about their own identities. Of the 15 people charged, 11 are suspected illegal aliens who allegedly stole everything from SNAP to MassHealth to Social Security disability and unemployment benefits. One defendant, whose true identity is unknown even today, is charged with over $500,000 in fraud loss, MassHealth fraud, Social Security fraud, housing fraud, and SNAP benefit fraud, over $500,000.
1: That's Juan Doe. Juan Doe Ray Me. You got a lot of Doe Ray Me. You like the way she described that? I mean, that's a quick thumbnail description of what's been going on in Massachusetts. Unchecked, unbridled, rampant fraud. And she doesn't care. And Mara Healey doesn't care about it. Cut two.
2: So these identities, we have not uncovered an investigation yet how these identities are stolen. Sometimes they're purchased on the black market. Sometimes they are purchased from people who have just or have document farms, and they're just, they've either stolen them or bought like a cache of all these names, and then they start selling them to people who are asking for them. But that this investigation yet hasn't determined that.
1: And you know, I mentioned when I talked, when I interviewed her at the start of the show, that, you know, people who haven't had their identity stolen or don't know somebody who's had their identity stolen don't realize what a terrible thing it is. And a guy said he'd had a stroke and it happened to him. And, you know, it's bad enough to be recovering from a debilitating malady like that. And then you have to deal with this. And sometimes, you know, you have to apply for help. And the illegals have gotten there first. These thieving third world grifting undocumented Democrats. This is Colin McDonald. He's the assistant attorney general for fraud, just appointed recently. Cut 7.
0: Do we find some of these cases by virtue of others trying to sign up for benefits and then not being able to by virtue of already being in the system? And that's right, sir. That is how some of these cases at least come to our attention, where you have someone who actually does need food benefits or someone who actually does need Medicaid benefits or whatever it might be. They will walk in and say, hey, I need to sign up for this particular benefit. I need it, and I think I qualify for it. And they will be rejected because they will say, no, you're double dipping. You're actually on the books in Massachusetts. Even though you are seeking benefits in Puerto Rico, you're on the books in Massachusetts. You're already getting benefits. You cannot have these benefits. So that is one way in which we learn of these cases, is folks coming forward to say, hey, I'm certainly not in Massachusetts, but my name is up there, and someone up there is not only obtaining benefits in my name, but is also racking up criminal history in my name, such that there's criminal history in some of these individuals' names that doesn't belong to them, but there might even be warrants in the system for them, among other things that make it exceedingly hard for folks where their identity has been stolen.
1: And Andrea Campbell is too busy screwing up a ballot question to give a bleep. And Mara Healy, God only knows what she's doing, but she doesn't care. See you tomorrow. I'm Howie Carr.
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11: From ABC News, I'm Michelle Franzen. The Trump administration facing backlash over the memo of understanding between the U.S. and Iran. It reopens the Strait of Hormuz, but also allows Iran to sell oil on the free market and get access to unfrozen funds if they keep to the deal and rebuild. ABC's Britt Clinett has reaction.
12: Now, it also empowers them politically in many ways. They've been able to survive this entire war when there were proclamations at the beginning regime change was going to happen, that it was viable. And they've proved that that hasn't happened, even though they may have Navy impairments and have been able to have some wins on that front in terms of the U.S.
11: At the White House, President Trump awarded the Medal of Honor to two Vietnam War veterans and one service member who fought in Afghanistan. The recipients are recognized for their gallantry and going above and beyond the call of duty.
13: As we approach the 250th anniversary of our founding, we remember that we owe everything to heroes like those we celebrate today, men who went willingly to the darkest and most dangerous corners on earth to defeat evil so we could live free.
11: In Chicago, former President Obama officially opening the Obama Presidential Center, surrounded by family, friends, and former Presidents Bush, Clinton, and Biden. Obama says the open space and presidential museum marks history and hits home for him, where he met his wife, Michelle, and launched his career in politics.
14: It's an expression of thanks, an acknowledgement that so much of what I hold most dear, I owe to the people of this city and the people of these surrounding neighborhoods.
11: The center opens to the public tomorrow. The Department of Education announcing it will temporarily drop rates on federal student loans beginning July 1st through the end of June of next year. For millions of borrowers enrolled in automatic payments, rates could go down by as much as a full percentage point. 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
15: 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I've been surfing here since I was a kid. Now, seeing my grandson out on the water, it means everything to me. Watching him and taking in the blue waves, the sea breeze, the blurry horizon.
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1: New York Knicks fans filling the streets of Lower Manhattan today, celebrating the NBA champions with a ticker tape parade, the team's first title in more than 50 years. ABC's Aaron Katursky was there for it all.
2: Even though it's all gone and they're taking the banner down behind me, this place for a while looked like Madison Square Garden, with the players' names and numbers in the rafters. And the elation that has overtaken the city is going to stick around for quite a while.
1: English soccer fans in the U.S. for the World Cup getting some attention during their celebrations.
3: The Londoner Pub in Dallas has become the favorite gathering spot for English fans to watch the matches played in nearby Arlington. Before the Three Lions played Croatia, Dallas police were called when the Brits got too rowdy. The England fans reportedly drank 5,000 beers at the Londoner, draining the taps, tipping over tables, but spending more than $40,000 before they were kicked out.
1: ABC's Jim Ryan. In California, Raisin Company Air facing hate crime charges.
4: Bruce Lyon is a 64-year-old heir to Lyon Raisins, one of the world's largest raisin companies. He's now charged by LA County's district attorney with a felony hate crime count for allegedly threatening to kill a rabbi neighbor at his home in Pacific Palisades. He was arrested after allegedly making repeated anti-Semitic and racist remarks toward the rabbi. In a statement, Lyon Raisins, based in Fresno, says the alleged conduct does not reflect the values of Lyon Raisins.
1: Michelle Franz.
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0: This is Lee Habib, and this is Our American Stories. During John Wooden's 27 years at UCLA, he coached the Bruins to 4 undefeated seasons and a record 10 national championships. He was the first person inducted into the National Basketball Hall of Fame, both as a player and as a coach. And the NCAA and ESPN both named him the greatest coach of the 20th century. The story we are about to hear from Greg Hengler is told by John Wooden himself, his family, his friends, and his players. Here's John Wooden.
1: I grew up at Sutton, about 8 miles north of Martinsville, and we lived on a farm there. And what I think the person probably had most influence on me throughout were my mother and father, and particularly my father. He said, there's always time for play. That's after the chores and the studies are done, of course. He read to us every night. We didn't have electricity or running water or anything on the farm. And he would read poetry and scriptures to us every night.

0: just being born in Indiana in those years, and any young fellow is going to be interested in basketball, and it's just the natural thing. Dad tacked up an old tomato basket, and mother took an old cotton sock and filled it with rags, making it as round as possibly could, and that's where I first started. I went to grade school there at Centerton.
1: My father, I think, is a man for whom the word gentleman was coined, because he truly was a gentleman. Something that he gave me when I graduated from a small country grade school at Centerton was a little card that had a creed of 7 points. The first one was, be true to yourself. The next point was, make each day your masterpiece. The third one was, help others. The fourth one was, make friendship a fine art. Another one was, build a shelter against a rainy day. Another one was, drink deeply from good books. Most important, the good book. And then the last point in this creed was, every day and every evening, pray for guidance and give thanks for your blessings.
0: My first year in high school, commuted on the interurban that ran from Indianapolis to Martinsville. And then we lost the farm after my freshman year, and we moved into Martinsville. I met the young lady, the only girl with whom I ever went with.
2: Here's John's daughter, Nancy.
3: My dad was very, very shy, worked on the farm. My mother was a city girl from Martinsville. She came out with some friends that had a car, and he was working in the field, and he wouldn't come over to the car. They kept motioning him over, and he was plowing, and he said he was dirty and sweaty and his overalls. And then when school started again, my mother made a beeline for him and said, you know, why didn't you come over? And he said, I wasn't cleaned up, and I was ashamed. And she said, you know, John Bob, that's what she called him until they were in their 30s. I would never be ashamed of you. And he knew right then that that was for him.
2: In 1924, Martinsville built Indiana's largest high school gymnasium. It sat 5,228, 428 more than the population of the town. During basketball season, Coach Glenn Curtis established a policy of no dating and home by 8 p.m. for his players. Nelly countered by joining the pep band. Before every game, John winked at Nelly seated with her bandmates. She gave him an okay sign, and he waved back at her. It was the beginning of a pre-game ritual that would last for half a century. While playing for legendary coach Ward Piggy Lambert at Purdue, John was a three-time All-American and won a national championship. After his senior season, John played a few professional basketball games for the Chicago Bruins. This was 25 years before the NBA, but was hesitant about their lucrative offers to play full-time. He sought advice from his coach at Purdue.
0: When I graduated from Purdue, I was offered a lot of money in those days, a lot of money to play semi-pro basketball with a traveling team. It'd just be traveling around all over playing games, and it was a lot of money. And I talked to Mr. Lambert, my coach. Piggy Lambert was a man of as high principles as anyone I've ever known. Very, very high principles. Told him about this. Oh, he says, that's a lot of money. And I, yes, yes. And he said, you going to take it? Oh, I said, what do you mean? He said, what'd you come to Purdue for? I said, to get an education, I think. Did you get it? And I said, well, I hope so. Well, he said, I wouldn't throw it away if I were you, but you, something you have to do yourself. But remember this, you can't play in dirt and not get dirty.
2: 2 days before John and Nellie's wedding, a bank failure claimed John's life savings of $909.25. Here's John and daughter Nancy.
0: Nellie and I were married in Indianapolis on August 8, 1932, and my brother and his girlfriend, who had a car, drove us up, and then they left.
3: My mother was very outgoing. My dad was very, very shy. And she encouraged him in high school to take a public speaking course because he just kind of always had his head down. And I think she was very instrumental in getting him to become less shy with people. They were totally opposites, so I think that's always a big attraction. Sometimes it works, sometimes it doesn't. But in this case, it worked beautifully.
2: A few weeks after their wedding, Nellie and John moved to Dayton, Kentucky, where he had taken a job as a high school English teacher, athletic director, and head coach of three sports, including football, which he had never played. When one surly player challenged Coach Wooden's authority, a brief physical altercation followed. John was immediately ashamed. John rehired the former football coach and turned all of his attention to basketball.
4: And what a story we're hearing, John Wooden's story. When we come back, more of this remarkable life story, the story of John Wooden, here on Our American Stories. 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
1: Nancy Ann Wooden arrived in March of 1934. But after 2 years in Dayton, John, Nellie, and Nancy moved to a new opportunity in South Bend, Indiana.
2: I don't think South Bend knew whether I'd be a good English teacher or not. They hoped from my background I could maybe be a pretty good basketball and baseball coach. I wanted to be the best English teacher. I ran across a couple of things that made an impression on me. One of them is no written word, no oral plea can teach our youth what they should be, nor all the books on all the shelves. It's what the teachers are themselves. That made an impression on me.
1: John's school year was filled with teaching, coaching, and playing professional games on the weekends. But when America entered World War II in 1941, everything changed. Here's John and Nancy.
2: I enlisted, and probably the major disagreement that my dear wife and I had in all our years was that she didn't think I should have.
3: She was upset because Daddy enlisted without, and they always talked everything over, but in this particular thing, at this particular time, he just wanted to do that. He said so his son would never have to. And I can remember being very frightened.
1: In the aftermath of World War II, many young men went to college. John went back to his job in South Bend, but then his former high school coach, Glenn Curtis, recommended him for the head coaching position at Indiana State. After 11 years as a high school basketball coach, John and Nellie moved to Terre Haute in the summer of 1946. When Wooden held tryouts in October, the gymnasium overflowed with candidates. The team's record during the first season earned them an invitation to the NAIB tournament in Kansas City. That is, as long as they didn't bring Clarence Walker, the only black man on the team. Coach Wooden said his team would not play. Here's Kevin Walker and Indiana State players.
4: Our father's name was Clarence Jordan Walker, and his connection with John Wooden was he was a basketball player at Indiana State. Through the years of growing up, my father really never talked much about his days in college. However, it's this one day, I was a senior in high school, and we lost our regional championship basketball game. I was a little distraught about it, of course, and my father came up to me and said, "I got something I want you to see." And it was more of a diary that he kept on himself and the Indiana State basketball team and everything that they went through, everywhere that they had to go, where he could play, where he couldn't play, even to the point to places that he could not even go. And I started asking him questions about it. He would just say, you know, this is how it was back then. Every day was a different day, and every day has its own trouble. Well, John Wooden, for me reading that portion of the diary, told me about his character and his Christian discipleship, actually, where he would, if we don't take the whole, we're not going at all. And what I mean by the whole, his team, that was like his family, and not one was greater than the other.
5: When you became associated with Coach Wooden, why you were going to be one of his family.
6: He's one of my boys. So he would say, no, we're not coming. We didn't see color. None of Wooden's teams ever saw color.
5: We would stop at a restaurant along the way, and somebody would refuse to allow him to eat with us.
7: And the manager says, we don't feed people like this. So we all decided to leave. That's what we did.
4: I think the only thing that really kept his mind straight was his family and his faith in God. He was a God-fearing man, taught us and instilled Christian discipleship and stewardship within us as a family. Probably the most significant was just his desire to show all men are created equal.
1: The next year, the league changed the policy and Clarence Walker traveled with the team to Kansas City. There, he became the first black man to play in a postseason national collegiate basketball tournament. Wherever John went, his wife was always beside him. Here's a couple of Indiana State players and John's daughter, Nancy.
8: She was a pretty lady, feisty.
5: I think she was a feisty little Irish girl.
3: Feisty is a good word for her.
5: Coach Wooden said that Nellie was the most important thing in his life, and he feels that he would not have been anything without Nellie.
3: I'm asked many times about my family and growing up, and I continue to think and feel and say that I wish everyone would be as fortunate as I was to grow up in a family where my mother and dad loved each other and loved my brother Jim and I.
1: For many years, John Wooden had been contemplating the nature of success.
2: I wanted to come up with a different definition of success than Mr. Webster. I wanted to be more than just material possessions or prestige. And my dad, I remember it, he tried to teach us that never cease trying to do the best you can do at whatever it is. And I more or less forgotten that. Probably it went in one ear and out the other in that time. And then I read a short verse that said, "At God's footstool to confess, a poor soul knelt and bowed his head. I failed," he cried. "The master said, thou didst thy best. That is success." From those, I coined my own definition of success in 1934. I choose to define it as peace of mind attained only through self-satisfaction in knowing you made the effort to do the best of which you're capable. And you're the only one that knows that, you know. Nobody else knows. You can fool others, but you can't fool yourself. And it's like character and reputation. Your character, you're the only one that knows your character. Your reputation is what you're perceived to be by others, but your character is what you really are.
1: Coach Wooden developed a teaching tool called the Pyramid of Success. It was not just for his players, but a goal for him to pursue as well. Coach Wooden's record at Indiana State caught the attention of several large universities, including the University of Minnesota Golden Gophers and the UCLA Bruins. John and Nellie's first choice was Minnesota, and he was ready to accept their promised offer. But their phone call was delayed by a snowstorm in Minneapolis. Here's John's colleague and friend, Tom Osborne.
9: Somehow, because of a communication issue, their offer got to him late, and he'd already told the people at UCLA he would go, when he probably would have preferred to go to Minnesota because it was in the Midwest. But he said, well, once he had given his word, that was it. So he went to UCLA, and you wonder in today's culture how many coaches would do that.
1: At UCLA, football was king. The basketball team had a losing record. They shared the space with the gymnastics team, and its seating was half the capacity of John Wooden's high school. But John Wooden focused on his opportunity. He told the Los Angeles Daily News, "No team is going to outrun or out-hustle the Bruins this season." Slated to finish last, UCLA captured the division championship in 1949. Here's UCLA players Keith Erickson, Marcus Johnson, Doug McIntosh, and daughter Nancy.
10: Even though I grew up in a little city called El Segundo, not too far from here, my horizons weren't real broad, so I had never even seen UCLA play. I'd never heard about Coach Wooden. He was just another coach when I got here, and nice little guy, and ran a pretty tight ship, and I was happy to be here.
11: He really taught us the basics in every facet of the game, and started with putting on your socks. And it's funny because I have a 12-year-old that I just had to, you know, re-instruct for the 20th time on how to tie his shoe. You know, his shoes always come loose during the game. Dude, tie your shoes up. So he started just tying them haphazard. I said, no. You got to start at the bottom, pull each shoestring up two at a time, tight, all the way to the top. And I thought about that. I didn't say it to him, but that's the way Coach Wooden taught us.
0: What a coach, what a story. When we continue, more of John Wooden's life story here on Our American Stories.
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0: and he won two national championships playing for Coach Wooden in 1964 and 1965.
1: Coach Wooden did all of his work during the week. His canvas was teaching us during the week, and he loved that time of practice.
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3: We did things like imaginary shooting drills where you'd have an imaginary basketball and you'd shoot the ball, this imaginary ball, and work on your form, work on your follow through and your rotation, and you had to see the ball kind of going through the hoop. So whistle would blow, we'd shoot, whistle would blow, we'd shoot this imaginary ball. And coach was, you know, he was into it like it was a real ball, you know, just make sure you hold it here and make sure you get the rotation, you gotta put your finger right on the hole here and go through the whole thing. But you know, in my mind, I say, coach, but there's no ball. I don't know what you, but there's no ball.
2: His concern was always to get the maximum out of what we had to work with. You can't put in what God left out, but you can seek to at least maximize what God put in.
1: And then when we got to the games, we would meet beforehand. He would tell us, you know, just to do our best, play together, and then he would sit down on the bench and we would play.
4: Usually he had his program folded up in one hand, and I had his cross in his other hand, and I only found this out in later years, but our minister from the First Christian Church in South Bend gave it to Daddy when he went into the service. And it was very unusual. It had the Alpha and the Omega on it. And he had his little ritual before the games, of course, you know, kind of pull up his socks and pat his assistant and then turn around and look at Mother, and she gave him the high sign. From then on, it was up to his team.
5: In 1963, John Wooden made some changes that brought dramatic results. Here again is Keith Erickson and Doug McIntosh.
2: In 64, we were not considered to be a serious threat even to win the conference. We were playing Duke, which was a considerably larger team physically than we were, and we were underdogs in the finals. After 29 straight wins, we were still underdogs. But we played a game, the same kind of game we played all year.
1: We wore them out in the middle of the game. We had a run, and that's what won our ball games for us. Coach Wooden always told us, never get too high and never get too low. And after the championship, he was right there. The fact that we won the whole thing was, you know, that was a goal of his. And he was very happy to have that goal, but he was excited that we had done as well as we could. That's what he always preached and taught, you know, to be a team, to play together, and to be the best that you could be.
5: The next year, UCLA repeated as national champions, setting forth what would become the greatest dynasty in college sports. Wooden became known as the Wizard of Westwood, yet the only magic he ever relied on was his faith and common sense. During the following decade, the Bruins dominated college basketball. Here's Coach Wooden and UCLA great Bill Walton telling the haircut story.
6: Bill Walton was an unusual person in so many ways. He wasn't a rebel, as some people have called him, however. He was just one of those in the 60s of the anti-establishment. As far as basketball, you couldn't have a finer person on your team than Bill Walton. But between practices, I had concerns.
7: I thought I was free, free, free at last when I left home to go to UCLA. Here we were in the age of Nixon and Vietnam and Watergate, rock and roll exploding on the scene. And I thought I was just going to be up there totally on my own, having the time of my life. But then there was Coach Wooden standing right there on the steps saying, come right on in here, young man. You're mine for the next 4 years.
6: He knew that I had certain rules, such as and I didn't permit extra long hair and beards. We had one period between games of about 10 days, and he didn't shave, and it didn't look very good. He said to me after, Coach, can I talk to you? And I said, certainly, privately. And I said, you can talk before Ducky, that was our trainer and assistant. And he said, well, I just wasn't going to shave. Oh, I said, yes, I'd heard that, Bill. You'd bandied that around, and it got around that you weren't going to shave. And Do you believe in this? Oh, yes. Yes, I believe in it very strongly. And I have great respect and admiration for people who stand up for the things they, in which they believe. I do, Bill, and we're going to miss you. And he stood there for a minute and said, I'll shave.
7: I fought with Coach Wooden over these incredibly meaningless things. At the time, I thought they were the most important things in the world. I've got a saying on my desk from Coach Wooden at home. It's the things we learn after we know it all that really count in our lives. Those lessons in life are truly the greatest ones.
6: I believe one of the greatest motivating things we have is the pat on the back. I think we all like that. Now, I know that sometimes the pat has to be a little lower and a little harder, but I still believe that the pat on the back, everybody likes praise. If I ask you here, if raise your hand if you like praise, if every hand didn't go up, I think there's some liars in here, because I think everyone likes praise, and I think most people like to live up to expectations. They like to live up to the expectations, and not all of them have the poise to do that, but I think everyone really likes, you'd like to please people. You don't like to displease people in anything, and I think most people are that way, and I think the greatest motivating factor toward getting to do that is the pat on the back. Not necessarily physically, just a word, maybe a smile, maybe a nod, and I think that's the greatest motivating factor we have.
5: In December 1972, Coach Wooden suffered a mild heart attack. At the end of that season, UCLA won its seventh consecutive national title. No team had ever won more than four, and was riding a 75-game winning streak. In January 1974, a one-point loss ended UCLA's 88-game winning streak. At the NCAA semifinals, North Carolina State defeated the Bruins 80-77 in double overtime. John Wooden struggled as never before with the pressure of success.
6: If you're in this type of profession, when you're in the public eye, you're going to have ups and downs. You're going to have praise, you're going to have criticism. Some of it's going to be deserved and some of it isn't. But your strength, I don't care whether you're a teacher, a surgeon, or whatever you are, your strength depends on how you react to both praise and criticism. You can't let either one affect you. I first heard this at an FCA conference in Estes Park, Colorado, in the early years of the FCA. This crowd on earth, they soon forget the heroes of the past. They cheer like mad until you fall, and that's how long you last. But God, He never does forget, and in His Hall of Fame, by just believing in His Son, inscribed, you'll find your name. I tell you, friends, I would not trade my name, however small, inscribed up there beyond the stars in that celestial hall, for any famous name on earth or glory that they share. I'd rather be an unknown here and have my name up there. Wouldn't we all?
8: 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Hearing that story about Bill Walton, and so much today you hear in current events and in the news about the kids being the leaders of the teams and the coaches doing whatever the kids say. And we all know that doesn't make sense. When we come back, more of this remarkable life story, this remarkable man, John Wooden's story continues here on Our American Stories.
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3: And we continue with Our American Stories and John Wooden's story. 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
4: After almost 40 years of coaching, retirement was on the horizon for John Wooden. But nobody knew for sure when, not even Coach Wooden. Until one Saturday night in 1975, after defeating Louisville in overtime at the NCAA semifinals in San Diego. When the game ended, instead of going to meet the press as he usually did, John Wooden made his way to the UCLA locker room. Here's Marcus Johnson.
5: Coach Wooden comes in and just kind of tells us to, you know, pipe down, you know, quiet, quiet, quiet. I got something to say to you guys. And so he came in and talked about how he was happy with the job that we had done and we had played a great game and that he had been thinking about this a long time and had come to the conclusion that the next game, that Monday night, the championship game would be his last game and that he was going to retire and get out of coaching. You know, everybody felt like they had been kind of punched in the chest. He told us that and walked out. And Andre McCarter, who was the captain of that team, was kind of our spiritual compass in terms of how he looked at things. And he pulled us all together. And it's like, guys, look, you know, there's no way that we're going to let Coach Wooden not go out a national champion. You know, there's just no way that's going to happen. And we all kind of looked at each other and said, yeah, you're right. There's no way we're going to let that happen.
4: UCLA beat Kentucky 92-85. In retirement, Coach Wooden's speaking engagements and basketball camps for young players kept him busy. And of course, his theme

0: at these events was always the Pyramid of Success, his teaching tool of universal truths to help people reach their full potential. Here's Bill Walton, Kareem Abdul-Jabbar, and the coach.
1: He made basketball fun. I mean, he made basketball fun, he made life fun. It was never a drag.
2: Coach Wynn was cool because he got us up to a very sharp edge, but he never was like, I think of a guy running a dog sled team. You know, he never had to do that, you know. He's very calm. His leadership was very calm, and we were very focused. And we'd go out there and tear people apart, but it wasn't a whole lot of wild passion to it.
3: Passion. Passion is temporary. It doesn't last long. Love is enduring. And that's the important thing. If we all had love in our lives, the degree that we should have, oh, it would be much happier. I like a little poem. It says, a bell isn't a bell until you ring it. A song isn't a song until you sing it. And the love that is in us wasn't put there to stay. Love isn't love till you give it away. That's the important thing. Most important word in our dictionary.
2: Things went in the order of Nell, his kids, and then basketball. And he was maybe fifth. We're talking about a very selfless man. We always knew how important his family was to him, his son and daughter and their kids. A lot of love and support. And it was obvious to us that family unit really supported him. And that was all the approval he really needed.
0: Nelly passed at age 73 on March 21st. 1985.
3: I was very fortunate, very, very fortunate. Nellie was my high school sweetheart. She's the only girl I ever dated. And we had 53 wonderful years together before I lost her. But she was so cooperative in every way. And I think we need help to help you do what you're capable of doing. She was she was great.
0: For the next two decades, on the 21st day of every month, John wrote a love letter to Nellie. Every year brought new honors and awards to Coach Wooden. He received each one graciously while keeping in mind a favorite saying, "Talent is God-given. Be humble. Fame is man-given. Be thankful. Conceit is self-given. Be careful."
4: Today is the only important day of your life. Yesterday's gone. It'll never change. Tomorrow can only be affected by what you do in preparation today, and failure to prepare is preparing to fail. My favorite poet is me. I'm a rhymer. I'll give you one that I wrote recently if you'd like to hear it. The years have left their imprint on my hands and on my face. Erect no longer is my walk, and slower is my pace. But there is no fear within my heart. Because I'm growing old, I only wish I had more time to better serve my Lord. When I've gone to Him in prayer, He has brought me inner peace. And soon my cares and worries and other problems cease. He's helped me in so many ways, He's never let me down. Why should I fear the future when soon I could be near His crown? Though I know down here my time is short, there is endless time up there, and He will forgive and keep me ever in His loving care. I'm a rhymer. That's a rhyme.
0: John Wooden met his maker on June 4th, 2010. He was 99 years old. Let's finish the story with Keith Erickson speaking at John Wooden's memorial service on UCLA's campus.
5: Here's what I remember about Coach Wooden. Kind of a man he was. He was honest. He was wise. He was humble. He was fun. He was kind. He was gentle. He was a man of faith. He was a man of the Bible. And I repeat to you what he told me, that Jesus was the Lord of his life. On the 21st of the month, the best man I know will do what he always does on the 21st of the month. He'll sit down and pen a love letter to his only girl. He'll say how much he misses her and loves her and can't wait to see her again. Then he'll fold it once, slide it in a little envelope, and walk into his bedroom. He'll go to the stack of love letters sitting there on her pillow. Untie the yellow ribbon, place the new one on top, tie the ribbon again. There's never been another coach like Coach Wooden. Quiet as an April snow, square as a game of checkers, loyal to one woman, one school, one way, walking around campus in his sensible shoes and Jimmy Stewart morals. Discipline yourself, and others won't need to, Coach would say. Never lie, never cheat, never steal, and earn the right to be proud and confident. If you played for him, you played by his rules. Never score without acknowledging a teammate. One word of profanity and you're done for the day. Treat your opponents with respect. He believed in a hopelessly out-of-date stuff that never did anything but win championships. No dribbling behind the back or through the legs, there's no need, he'd say. No long hair and no facial hair. They take too long to dry and you could catch cold leaving the gym, he'd say. That one drove his players bonkers. It's always too soon. When you have to leave that condo, go back into the real world. As he shows you to the door, you take one last look around. The framed report cards, his great-grandkids, boxes of jelly beans peeking out from under the favorite wooden chair, the dozens of pictures of Nellie. He's a little more hunched over than last time, his steps a little smaller. You hope it's not the last time that you see him. I was with him a couple of years ago, and I said to him, Coach, as I'm sitting in his condominium and there are awards and plaques, and I said, Coach, how would you like to be remembered? And he immediately answered me, and he said, I'd like to be remembered as a man who came as close as possible to being the man that my father was. Wouldn't you have loved to have known his father? What a man he must have been. Whenever you left his place, you'd go down that elevator, walk through the garage, and I had friends with me several times, and we'd be walking along after leaving, and they'd have tears in their eyes. They'd say, one of the greatest days of my life, after hearing his stories, quote those poems, and talk about Abraham Lincoln and Mother Teresa. I'd say, it's not over yet. We'd go up that driveway, and I'd say, oftentimes, he stands over here at the window or on his patio, and he waves to us, and he says goodbye. He says, thanks for coming. And we'd look there, and there he was, waving, thank you for coming. And I can see him there, saying that to us, thank you for coming. Coach, thank you for allowing us into your life. Our coach, our teacher, our mentor, our friend. Your father would be very proud of the man that you were. We'll never forget you, Coach. Thank you for everything.
6: 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John Wooden's story, a remarkable story of love, of faith, here on Our American Stories.
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17: From ABC News, I'm Dave Packer. President Trump is facing mixed reaction to the ceasefire deal with Iran. The deal extends the ceasefire for 60 days, reopens the Strait of Hormuz, and ends the U.S. blockade. But the key sticking point behind it all remains unaddressed, Iran's nuclear program. Senate Minority Leader Chuck Schumer on the Senate floor today.
18: Everyone who bought Trump's book, The Art of the Deal, or to ask him for a refund, because what Trump has done in Iran is the art of the disaster.
17: ABC's Selena Wang.
19: There's actually bipartisan concern that this deal gives a lot of wins to Iran. In fact, this is not a final agreement even. This is a framework of a deal that gives 60 days to hammer out that final agreement. And when it comes to what Iran gets from this, the U.S. will lift that naval blockade, allow Iran to immediately resume selling oil, which is a big win for Iran because that lifts major economic pressure from Iran.
17: Cleanup is underway in parts of the Midwest following another bout of severe weather and in parts of the Gulf Coast following what's left of Tropical Storm Arthur. ABC meteorologist Leslie Lopez says flash flood emergencies have been popping up from Louisiana to Mississippi.
20: Flooding is going to be the main concern right immediately along the coast, but also now moving inland. Post-Tropical Storm Arthur is moving out into areas of Mississippi, Alabama, getting into areas of, it looks like, Georgia as well. And with that, it's leaving behind flood watches, also flood emergencies.
17: Luigi Mangione's lawyers told a judge today that he will no longer be asserting a psychiatric defense at a state murder trial in the killing of UnitedHealthcare CEO Brian Thompson, just a day after telling the judge that they would. President Trump today awarded the Medal of Honor to three war veterans, including Major James Capers.
21: Jim, the nation kept you waiting far too long. So I say to you, congratulations. You made it. Thank you.
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3: Supreme Court today ruled on whether habitual drug users can legally own firearms. ABC's Devin Dwyer covers the court.
4: The Supreme Court's decision was unanimous, ruling that a long-standing federal ban on guns for unlawful users of any controlled substance is unconstitutional, especially as applied to a Texas man who simply consumed marijuana several times a week and was prosecuted.
3: The opinion by Justice Neil Gorsuch said it limits but does not end the government's power to take guns away from drug users. A Raisin Company heir is now facing hate crime charges in California.
24: Bruce Lyon is a 64-year-old heir to Lyon Raisins, one of the world's largest raisin companies. He's now charged by L.A. County's district attorney with a felony hate crime count for allegedly threatening to kill a rabbi neighbor at his home in Pacific Palisades. He was arrested after allegedly making repeated anti-Semitic and racist remarks toward the rabbi. In a statement, Lyon Raisins, based in Fresno, says the alleged conduct does not reflect the values of Lyon Raisins. Alex Stone, ABC News, Los Angeles.
3: The United Arab Emirates has become the first Arab country to set a minimum age for social media use, joining other nations in placing age restrictions on social media. Under a new law introduced today, children under 15 will be prohibited from creating, using, or operating social media accounts. The ban means they will not be able to post content, comment, or share, or join public groups. Dave Packer, ABC News.
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29: The Markley Van Camp and Robbins Show. Jamie Markley, David Van Camp, Scott Robbins, thank you very much for being here. A lot to cover today. Some fun, some gruesome stuff. Oh, my goodness. Mm-hmm. I can't believe some of the stuff that's making news.
31: Well, no.
29: Let's start with Trump and the Middle East, David.
32: All right, let's do that. With the Memorandum of Understanding signed, President Trump was asked how much longer we're going to keep our military positioned around Iran, right? Because we got to make sure that they're following the rules, right?
29: Yes. He said if not, he didn't like it, he was going to drop bombs on their head.
31: On their head.
29: Again. So this is what he said.
33: Question. We haven't thought of it. We're really probably a while. It's a good place to stay. The question was, how long will you leave the military in the Gulf? I would say a little while. See how it all goes. I think it's going to go well, but we'll see.
29: We'll see.
31: Mm-hmm.
29: So, Scott, off air, you were talking about the Iran deal.
31: Yeah.
0: You're not thrilled with it, possibly saving the midterms.
1: I'm looking at the motivation behind this,
0: mm-hmm.
1: and while it doesn't seem to me, again, based on what I know, and I don't know at all for sure, just what I hear, the dribs and drabs, right?
0: Mm-hmm.
1: I feel like that the underlying deal here is, let's make damn sure stock market's doing well, gas prices are coming down, and grocery prices are coming down mm-hmm. before we get to the midterms, and you can take that little weapon away from them.
0: Okay.
1: That they were using. And by the way, that's a very convincing argument. If the economy tanks, it's very hard for people in power to stay that way. And this was a way to stop the bleeding on that end without getting everything you wanted, without getting a lot of the stuff you wanted. But you had to make some kind of deal, politically speaking, to make this work.
0: But before, Trump sure happened to say, hey, this is more important than that right now.
1: Well,
0: you're talking about 47 years of this.
1: James!
0: Yeah, I'm just repeating what you said.
1: What he said, but, I think there's political motivation here.
32: I don't think so.
1: Really?
32: I don't think it's the politics of it. I think it is the practicality of it. In that, if you look at global oil supplies, we're heading to a point where there were going to be legitimate shortages, even in the United States.
0: Okay.
32: Especially because California, they've kneecapped their own refining capability, so they rely on a whole lot of imported oil, much of which comes through the Strait of Hormuz.
0: Mm-hmm.
32: And all over the place, you're looking at a potential supply shock, which would be absolutely devastating. And I think, you know, the Trumpster looked at that and said, okay, we got to get something done so we can get stuff moving through the Strait of Hormuz. My biggest frustration isn't what this memorandum of understanding is. It was sort of like we let them delay for, 2 months or whatever under the ceasefire that was barely even a ceasefire when we had them on the ropes.
0: And we were supposed to be opening the Strait of Hormuz and overseeing it. And then we had the power to do that.
1: Well, I think when we're close to the same page, maybe just looking at it slightly differently, because your practicality also converts to politics.
0: Sure.
1: And so I think there's a hell of a lot of pressure to get something done.
0: But from people on the inside, they were saying, well, and the problem was Iran controlled the Strait of Hormuz. But for me, and I'm just a regular jamoke, I'm like, well, hold on a second. We said we could control that if we had to. Did we just lose our will to want to do that?
32: That's what it seems like, yeah.
0: Hmm.
1: I think another thing this did was it showed that Iran knows where the choke point is. They know it's the Strait. And they can do it again.
0: Yes, but that's what is so confusing.
1: I thought we
0: could overtake that.
1: I don't know. I must be underestimating that. I don't know. I thought so, too, though. I thought, well, we just go in and take it over, right?
0: Yeah.
1: And we got the firepower. We got the military, you know.
0: Well, there was Karg Island. There was,
1: the things.
0: Or is this all just for the midterms, and then the bombing goes back in late November?
1: Could happen.
32: Could be.
1: Yep.
0: But just play this out for now, and there's plans that are going to happen months down the road. Who knows?
1: I don't know either. I don't know either.
0: I mentioned, you know, some disturbing news out there. This story out of the UK with the gang, the rape gangs. It is insane.
1: Oh, God. I read this story. Oh, my gosh.
0: A minimum of 250,000 children have been trafficked around the United Kingdom from as early as the 1950s, and it got worse by the decade.
1: Jeez.
0: If you've heard this, and you've heard the different rumblings of young girls getting raped in the UK and everyone turning a blind eye.
32: Well,
0: and David, you and I were listening to this report earlier with this woman, Sammy Woodhouse, who was a victim and is also an advocate for survivors, telling the story that they've done this whole piece of research to get out to people because there are so many people that don't believe it because politicians in the UK have said, oh, it's just a conspiracy theory for years and years and years. And here's part of what she said.
5: Well, something else that's different with this report is that we put a very clear focus on the race and religion factor. Now, there have been other reports published, but, you know, they always seem to shy away a little bit more than what we've done. And, you know, we wanted to be honest, we wanted to be bold. But what the evidence did show is that majority of the victims were white females and majority of the perpetrators were Pakistani Muslims. Men.
0: So yes, it's Pakistani Muslim men for the most part with these young white girls. I mean, some were saying as young as 11.
1: Oh, God.
0: Well, as young as, younger than that even, and sometimes sold. And then you're like, okay, well, why in the world wasn't something done about it? And then she explains, well, police and politicians were involved.
5: You know, what else we discovered is just how badly failed that children were. There was cop nights held, and what that meant was that the police officers would take it in turns to rape the children and then hand them back to their perpetrators.
0: All right, time out there. Whoa.
1: Unbelievable.
0: Had you ever heard that before?
1: Nope.
32: I've heard the turning of a blind eye, and part of that, especially in recent decades, has been more on the basically this impulse to not come across as xenophobic or Islamophobic or whatever.
0: Right, which is sad and weak. But the fact that the cops were raping these girls too and then giving them back? Oh my gosh. She goes on.
5: It also shows that this wasn't just about the police and social care. It was about NHS, about education. You know, it's every single service failed the children of the United Kingdom. Absolutely horrific. So this is only stage two of our inquiry. There is stage three coming, so Rupert will be naming the professionals and rapists involved in Parliament, and then we will be starting private prosecution. So there's lots more work to do.
1: Wow. But I hope she's got protection constantly.
32: That's Rupert Lowe that she mentioned, a member of Parliament, who the Independent now describes as the most dangerous man you've never heard of.
1: Yeah.
0: And why is he dangerous? Because he's naming names?
32: Yes, because he's saying that, because he's also calling for an end to most asylum cases, deportation of criminal illegal aliens.
0: Yes.
32: And apparently that's dangerous.
1: Well, they had members of Parliament yesterday all chanting, you know, to get him, send him back. And they've had enough. I mean, it's, they're up to their eyeballs in this now.
0: Well, like you said off air earlier, isn't it more dangerous having your girls raped?
32: Well, yeah.
0: By a gang where it's all coordinated?
1: Mm-hmm.
0: That's insanity.
1: Yeah.
32: Yeah.
0: And it goes way deeper than that. We'll get into it later on.
1: Golly.
0: The amount of people involved. And, dude, you think about, you know, talk in this country, whenever you've brought up child sex trafficking that goes on, people won't believe you.
1: No.
0: Because the powers that be have been pushing out the narrative that it's just a conspiracy, bunch of right-wing people. It's not, it's not really happening.
1: Well, they need that to be true to accomplish their goal.
0: It.
1: Yeah. They need that to be true.
0: Being unbelievable.
1: It's not,
0: man.
1: But they want it to be true.
0: Wow. And you have a clip here, David. Who is this activist?
32: Well, he's kind of big on the online debate stage. Mohammed Hegab, he's an Islamic activist in the UK, and now this is making the rounds because they say, you know, the reason why it's important to be talking about the culture of the people running most of these rape gangs is because where they come from, it's not as taboo as it is here. And he defends that.
0: Oh, okay. This ought to be good.
6: We would say that, well, if you were to be intimate with a 14-year-old or, you know, 13-year-old who's got huge hips and huge breasts and huge body, I mean, quite frankly, we would say, it's not going to have the same effect medically. I mean, no one can make the argument. But in these countries where we live in now, one is legal and one is illegal. So, for in other words, you can't marry a 100-year-old woman, but you can marry that girl that's, you know, you're a pedophile if you go for the girl that's got the hips. And once again, pedophilia is very relative.
0: Whoa!
1: Pedophilia is relative?
0: Yeah.
32: Yeah.
1: Based on the size of the hips?
32: According to this guy, that's his argument, not mine.
0: 13 or 14, you know, hips don't lie, so it's all fair game. According to Muhammad.
32: Yes.
0: Really? Yeah.
1: All right.
0: But don't be judging.
1: I've had enough.
0: Don't judge. Yeah. Uh-huh. Don't be Islamophobic.
1: Right.
0: Don't be xenophobic,
1: don't
0: Scott.
1: Don't even question it.
0: No. Okay? No, there are bad ideas. Period.
1: Imagine, though, being protected to the point where you can say something like that.
0: Oh, yeah.
1: You just can say it.
0: You can say it.
1: Without, I know, without repercussion.
0: If you're going to have, like, the long conversation to talk about, hey, remember when, you know, you had 14-year-olds getting married. There was Elvis, Priscilla Presley. I get it. That is part of a conversation, but there are rules and norms. And do you want that in your country?
1: No, of course not.
0: Then you can't be afraid to speak up about it. I mean, you're a coward if you don't. Oh, I don't want to be Islamophobic.
1: But if they've got breasts and hips, it's perfectly okay.
0: Yeah.
1: If not, well, you got to wait.
0: Right.
1: Then it's frowned upon.
0: Exactly.
1: Good Lord.
0: Oh, yeah.
1: Where are we?
0: I know. Yeah. We'll get into more of that, too. Oh, we haven't had a chance to talk about the Iranian regime is going to be whipping this female singer because she posted a video online with her singing without her hijab.
32: Uh-oh.
0: Oh, yeah. She's going to get 70 lashes for that.
32: Golly.
1: Yeah, these are the people we're negotiating with.
0: Mm-hmm.
1: Very reasonable folks.
0: Yeah.
1: Mm-hmm.
0: But don't be judging different cultures.
1: No, I think I can judge.
0: Yeah.
1: Yeah, I'm pretty sure I can.
0: Yes. Yep. Okay. And then, oh my goodness, you got an update about bathhouses in Minnesota?
32: Yeah, a bunch of the alphabet.
0: What an opening segment this is.
32: The Alphabet Mafia in Minneapolis is wanting to legalize bathhouses because that's the only place where apparently they can shine. All right. Well, this was one of the people who came to advocate for they, them, theirs, person, place, or things stance.
0: Got it.
7: The ways our love should not be termed on legislation by other people telling us what is right and what is wrong for our communities. Because our communities, historically, we bury our dead in the morning, we protest what? During the day, and we dance all night. We dance because that is what keeps us alive. We fight for that dance, and I just want to say that
0: thank you.
7: We want to dance in the sunlight, too.
8: Thank you.
7: Thank you.
32: They're not talking about dancing there,
1: I don't even know what
32: fella.
1: That was. Is that Footloose Part 2?
0: They're not allowed to dance in the sunlight? Is that what it is?
32: Apparently, we have very drastically different definitions of the term dance.
0: I guess. They like gay vampires? Like the light is... What's going on?
1: Dancing in
0: I
1: the
0: I don't understand.
1: Yep.
0: Okay.
1: Wow.
0: Oh,
1: my God.
0: Okay.
1: What an opening segment.
0: Yes. That was something. Yeah, crazy update to get to in the five stories we're watching today straight ahead.

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8: 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Ask them how the posts in their feed make them feel. These apps are built to be addictive, so kids, all of us in fact, will keep coming back for more, even when we are made to feel worse. It's bizarre. You might need to help your son or daughter reset their algorithm by unfollowing certain accounts and following or interacting with more positive ones. They might need suggestions of other healthier things to do, or to see you leading the way by example and putting your own phone away. In the run-up to bedtime, everyone's phone should go away, no questions asked. And if you need some help, sort of, I guess, resetting expectations, try engaging parents of your kids' friends for a more coordinated effort. I'm Dr. Sanjay Gupta, helping you live a better life.
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14: The Markley Van Camp and Robbins Show. 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
15: Number five. One of the ringleaders of the UFC White House terror plot is a Mexican illegal alien who was granted DACA by the Obama administration. Yeah, DHS says that Abraham Hermosillo Alvarez overstayed a visitor visa and then got DACA in 2014. All right. There you go.
14: Okay.
15: They're the best of us, you know, illegal immigrants, dreamers. They're the backbone of America.
14: Thanks, Obama.
15: Number four, the Supreme Court has unanimously sided with a guy in Texas who says it's not a crime for marijuana users to have guns. The so-called, you know, what became known as the Hunter Biden law.
14: Oh, right.
15: They're like, this guy has a point. Just because he smoked weed occasionally doesn't mean he's guilty of a crime. It's amazing.
14: Makes sense. Now your song's finally going to get popular. Didn't you write that song? Guns and Weed?
15: Guns and Grass, sir.
14: That's what it was called, yes.
15: Awesome.
16: Guns and Grass?
15: Yeah.
16: Seriously?
15: No, that's classic.
14: No, we just made that up. Oh. See how gullible you are?
16: I just thought, well, he was in a band and they were smoking a lot of weed, maybe, and shooting guns.
15: Number three, some minority-owned and local subcontractors who helped build the Obama Presidential Center say they're owed millions and face financial ruin as the campus prepares to open on Juneteenth. The African American Contractors Association President Omar Sharif told Fox News, "What sense is celebrating Juneteenth if our black contractors aren't getting their money?" Uh-oh.
14: Here we go.
15: Yep. Number two, J.D. Vance announced that 12.5 million barrels of oil went through the Strait of Hormuz since last night. That's the most since the beginning of the Iran war. It's a little more than half of the usual daily average. And number one, President Trump posting on Truth Social, "Oil is flowing. Iran can never have a nuclear weapon. The world will be safe. The stock markets are roaring. Jobs are at records. Prices are dropping. Affordability," in parentheses. "Our country is strong, safe, and respected like never before. You're welcome, President DJT." 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
14: Okay. So with the whole deal, though, there are plenty of conservatives not all that happy with the Iran deal.
15: It just feels like more delay.
14: Yeah. There is a hard sell going on, though. Mm-hmm. No doubt about that. So you just mentioned Father's Day, Chef IQ Sense. It's one of those questions they put to people online. Dads, what do you really want more than anything else for Father's Day? There are a bunch of different answers.
15: To be left alone.
14: That was one of them.
16: You got little kids, yeah.
14: Yes, I love my family, but yeah, it'd be great if I could just have a day. And then other people are like, to be able to spend time with my family. They also said not be expected to go out to a meal with my in-laws. Wow.
16: Yeah.
14: This is the Markley Van Camp and Robert Show.
16: I always like the written things my daughter sends me. If it's a
14: somebody mentioned that. Yeah.
16: Yeah.
14: Handwritten.
16: Handwritten.
14: Yes.
16: Yeah, those are nice. I mean, you know, that's
14: this could have been you, Scott. Go to a baseball game, eat some hot dogs, enjoy time with my kids away from screens.
16: Yeah, that's nice.
14: Yeah. Another one, a great at-home breakfast. Something that's easily within the repertoire, but not an everyday item.
15: Hmm.
14: Well, it'd be like maybe French toast or something like
16: that. Yes, yeah.
15: Pancakes, French toast.
16: I'm for that.
15: Omelet.
14: And then another dude just said, a sword.
15: A sword? Like, I'd take a sword.
14: Yeah. I'd take one too. Yeah, that sounds pretty good. Okay. David has a clip from Adam Schiff. That ought to be fun. Be talking to some UFC. And what's your story? All coming up.

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12: From the Davis Oil Company studios, this is Markley Van Camp and Robbins on WKBK. The Markley Van Camp and Robbins Show. I'm Jamie Markley, the Gen Xer, the millennial David Van Camp, the sexy boomer.
13: Yeah, man.
12: Scott Robbins.
13: That's right.
12: I'll just save it for what's your story, I guess. What we were just talking about off air. It was disturbing to me.
13: Not disturbing.
12: In a way, it's so strange. I've never heard a grown man so excited about bobbleheads. But anyway,
13: that's right.
12: David, Adam Schiff wants Elon Musk's money.
14: I guess so, man. So Adam Schiff, of course, we know Elon Musk became, at least on paper, the world's first trillionaire. And for some reason, Democrats are like framing this as a he stole it from you kind of narrative, this class warfare narrative. And so he put out this video talking about all the things he wants to do with Elon Musk's money.
12: Okay, here we go.
15: What would $1 trillion pay for? Well, $1 trillion... if we decided to distribute that equally among American households, your household would get $7,500. Every household in America could get $7,500 from that $1 trillion.
12: Yeah, you said it twice. We get it, $7,500. And most people would blow it on something stupid.
14: Yeah.
12: So what? Next.
15: It would also pay for the complete four-year college education of 7.7 million American students. So you can take all the tuition, all the room and board, all the costs of all of that.
12: No, it should already be lower. They're gouging people.
14: Yes.
12: It's a freaking scam, Adam. Anyway, go ahead.
15: For 7.5 million students and pay for it by the wealth of our first trillionaire.
12: Yeah.
15: Costs a lot to raise kids in America. Well, you can take 4.3 million kids and raise them from birth until 18, pay for everything they need during those 18 years.
12: But he's bad and evil and like Hitler.
14: Right.
13: They hate success.
14: It is true.
13: They want to punish it all the time.
12: Well, not only that, just look at that clown's state of California.
14: Yeah.
12: He could say something about how much he could help the homeless, because the more money you give to it, the worse it gets.
14: Yeah.
13: 327 people could have their homes rebuilt in L.A. in 20 years.
12: Maybe.
13: Yeah.
12: Maybe. No, they waste money on crap all the time.
13: We're talking about idiot.
12: Billions of dollars on the homeless, and it gets worse and worse and worse.
13: This kind of crap's been going on forever.
12: Hey, dude,
13: we could
12: whole money play from that party, you are a victim.
14: Yes.
13: Yeah.
12: And we're going to make it right.
13: And we're going to take from this guy who doesn't deserve it.
12: And the thing is, even if you are a victim, psychologically, if you think of yourself as a victim, you're worse off.
14: Mm-hmm.
12: I know that's easier said than done if you're not a victim. I get that. But if you look at a victim of anything, if they end up having the attitude of, yeah, this happened, it was awful, but it's not going to define who I am, and I'm going to go through life not thinking about it and having it define me, you're better off than someone constantly telling him, well, you're a victim.
13: Yeah. Well, it's almost too like Elon Musk has got all this money, he just shoves it under his bed.
12: Right.
13: You know, I mean, he's employed how many thousands of people who are making a living on his inventions, things he came up with.
12: Sure.
13: You know, I mean,
12: not to mention the amount of women he's impregnated, and he's got kids to pay for.
13: I can't even imagine his child support. Oh, my God.
14: Well, dude, and also, again, it just bears repeating over and over again, there's a lot of people, from like custodians to lunch workers to workers to welders, who are millionaires right now because of Elon Musk's companies.
12: I love that you bring that up. That's a great point. It's true. What's Adam Schiff done?
14: Yes. Yeah. How many millionaires has he created outside of himself?
13: None. They don't create anything.
12: No. No. And him being a whole part of that
13: terrible people
12: Russia hoax, he should be in jail.
14: For sure.
12: Really should. Okay. You have a flashback for us, David.
14: Yes, I do. Well, we were talking about this a little bit yesterday, that just 27% of Democrats want to display the flag on July 4th.
12: Right.
14: Just 29% of Democrats say they're extremely or very proud to be an American. Well, Western Lensman on X He put out a fun flashback from MSNBC's coverage of the Democrats' convention in 2024. Stephanie Ruhle was out there saying Democrats had reclaimed the flag because people had flags at the convention.
12: Reclaimed it?
14: Yes.
12: Okay. Roll it.
16: They have reclaimed patriotism, right? Wes Moore has been trying to do this and talking about it since he started running for governor of Maryland 2 years ago. But think about the amount of flags and stars and stripes we've seen over the last few days. If the volume was down on your TV and you were squinting, you might think you were watching the RNC. And this is so rattling for Donald Trump.
14: No, it's not rattling at all, but the funny thing is also the casual admission that, yeah, Democrats generally hate America. You would think that Republicans were putting on this convention. Yeah.
12: I mean, obviously, Republicans love America, and they have the flag and all of that, but we're taking it back.
14: Right. Just like we have those camo hats that say Harris Walz.
12: Yes.
14: These rednecks will love it.
12: Because, obviously, Tim Walz is a man's man.
13: As he skips across the stage. Yes.
12: With the jazz hands.
13: Yeah, sashaying.
12: Mm-hmm. Oh, that's fantastic.
14: That's what they do at West Point on the graduation day. They don't walk across the stage. They prance across the stage.
12: Yes.
13: Yeah.
12: And that's the way they wave to their adoring family. Yay! Do this whole thing.
14: That's actually part of Hell Week for Navy SEAL training.
12: Exactly.
14: You got to get the prance right. That's actually the hardest part of the training.
12: And then every SEAL, once they become the SEAL, how do they celebrate?
14: Yes.
12: Yep, real man's man, old Tim Walz. All right, it's that time. Do it a couple of times a day. Go around the table. It may not be the biggest story out there, but it caught your attention. David, today, what's your story?
14: UFC fighter John O'Malley talks about his brief conversation with Donald Trump after his KO at the White House. This was on the, I'm not familiar with this individual, Ariel Helwani show.
12: Sure. Nailed it.
14: Yeah.
17: I said, I'm trying to recall. Like that. I think that's what I said.
18: Do you remember what he said in reply?
17: He said, you should get the bonus.
12: UFC.
13: I knocked out a Canadian.
12: That's hilarious.
14: Yeah.
12: Yeah. That was a spectacle. It was highly entertaining.
13: Yeah, well, oh, yeah.
12: I really enjoyed it.
13: And I'm not a big UFC guy. I didn't know much about UFC, but
12: yeah,
13: it was fun to watch. It was very entertaining.
12: Oh, yeah.
13: And it beat the Bette Midler concert.
12: Excuse me?
13: Down the street.
12: The Bette Midler concert.
14: You didn't hear any about that?
12: I did not.
13: Oh, you didn't hear that?
14: Holy crap, dude.
13: Oh, dude.
14: All right, I
12: was out of the cycle for a couple days. Oh. Yeah, do it. Oh, gosh. What happened?
14: Let me try
13: to... down the street from the UFC fight, they were holding this geriatric rally against Trump with De Niro.
12: I saw something.
13: Bette Midler and
12: she sang?
13: Yeah. Street from the UFC fight. They were holding this geriatric rally against Trump with De Niro.
12: I saw something.

0: sis, let me put you straight. When you come for the rest of us, we'll fight you at the gate, and you will lose, you fascist battaloo.
1: Okay. Just a message for any older women that feel like your husbands still have a really healthy sex drive, like healthier than you'd like. Maybe they're wanting it more than you ever wanted. Just play that for 5 minutes, and that will cool him down.
2: Or
1: he won't want anything for at least 48 hours.
2: Or one of the other songs from that jamboree.

0: Not this time. No one is getting.
1: Who is that?
2: I have no idea who that person was.
3: But it sounds like Yoko chirping in the background.
2: It's like, UFC fight at the White House with an awesome flyover and all of that. Or
3: we get there
0: together or never get there.
3: Oh, whoa.
2: It's not close.
1: That's like DEI to music. Like, we got to include everybody. You can't sing, we don't care.
3: Old folk songs they've revived.
4: Oh my
3: god. Redone.
2: Maybe that's how I'll resurrect.
1: Do they understand what a real fascist is?
3: No.
1: They just keep throwing it out there.
3: No, they don't.
4: Dopes.
3: Wow.
1: All right, Scotty, what do you got for your story?
3: Wild University of California system policy that allegedly punished students for not using another woman's or person's profound pronouns has gotten the school into legal trouble, courtesy of a lawsuit that was filed by a conservative watchdog. University of California's sexual violence and harassment policy impinges on free speech rights, according to the complaint filed by the Defending Education and obtained by the California Post. One section of the policy lists derogatory slurs related to sexual orientation as an example of harassment. A person simply laughing at someone for acting a certain way would violate the policy. If added, verbal speech like that is largely protected, they said. The policy also lists intentional or repeated use of name or pronoun inconsistent with the individual's gender identity. An example of harassment. You can get kicked out of school for this.
2: Wow. So, if somebody shows up and they, I don't know, identify as a horse and they want to explain how to speak like a horse, you're not allowed to laugh at them?
3: No.
2: This is another clip that we had earlier this week.
5: You heard you speak English, German, and nay.
6: Yes.
5: Can you teach us some nay?
6: Yes, what would you like to say?
7: I'd like to say, hello, my name is Annie.
5: Yeah.
6: Okay. Yeah.
5: Come on.
7: I don't know how to...
1: Oh, gosh!
2: That's a woman who identifies as a horse.
3: The horse.
2: Speaking horse language, which she calls nay.
3: Yeah, with the horse head on.
2: So at that university, you're not allowed to laugh at that, apparently.
3: No, you
1: Holy
3: can't.
1: Cow! Man, you miss a day, you miss a lot on this show.
3: Oh, yeah.
1: I never want to take any vacation time.
3: Wow, that was a fantastic.
1: That's incredible.
3: That is incredible.
1: I have a story that I will get to. I'll maybe use it for my story later on. That... this person is telling parents, hey, man, there are way more furries than you can imagine, and they're probably in your kid's school.
3: Oh, God.
1: Oh, yeah. I had mentioned the bobblehead thing with Scott. It's not even really a story. You, off air, were talking about when you're going to Kansas City this year, which is your, like, you know, yearly summer vacation with a couple of buddies. You've been doing this for years and years and years, like over 30 years.
3: Decades, yes.
1: Maybe more. How excited you were that they're giving away a bobblehead three nights in a row.
3: Yeah, three nights in a row when we're there. That's never happened before. That's a record. It's Bobby Witt Jr. all three nights in different uniforms and hats and stuff. It's going to be fantastic.
1: Yes. I don't think I could match your excitement the way you were off air, because I know there are collectors and people collect bobbleheads and they go for some money. But you were like, dude, this is whatever. And then it's bleeping A. You, dude, it never happened before. Three bobblehead, three nights in a row.
3: Yeah.
1: And I'm like, yes! And blah, blah, blah, blah, blah. And I'm like, holy cow.
3: Yeah, very exciting.
1: You're a grown man.
3: Yeah, I know. A grown man.
1: There's and part of me that is...

0: constant state of adolescence. Yes.
1: Excited for you, and at the same time, I'm like, what happened to that dude I met like 35 years ago?
0: Oh.
1: The dog.
0: When you see those Bobby Witt Jr. bobbleheads, you'll be green with envy.
1: We all have our things, don't we?
0: We do.
2: He's going to teach us how to speak horse.
0: Oh, my God. With a horse's head.
3: So cool.
1: Oh, my goodness.
0: And I'm weird.
1: Yeah, no kidding.
2: Golly.
1: Okay. Who drove e-bikes through a Walmart? Nimrod's the news and much more straight ahead.

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2: 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Hey, if you're looking to lose weight, but you don't like needles, you've heard about, you know, the shot. I don't want to do that. Needles, they kind of freak me out. And then you heard about the side effects. You know, that one actress. Oh, my gosh. You don't want to be going through that.
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4: Illinois Democrats at it again, trying to just run everybody out of the state. 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It's like they're playing for draft picks. They've got a proposed social media tax. So, for example, every platform this is put together, Gmail would pay about $24 million a year in this social media tax. Strava, which is that the biking app or the running app? I can't remember. I think that's the app.
2: Okay.
4: They'd pay about $312,000 a year. Goodreads, $312,000 a year. TripAdvisor, $47 million a year under this particular proposed tax on social media.
2: So don't cut spending. Just gouge more people to leave.
4: Yes.
2: Great idea, JB. Love that.
3: All right. Terrible.
2: Got to get to Nimrod.
5: When the going gets tough.
6: Damn it, this is too hard.
5: The dumb get dumber.
2: How about a fat tax, JB?
3: It's Nimrod's. Every pound you're overweight, on the market, you pay $1,000.
6: I love the poorly educated.
2: All right. Nimrod's in the news. It's happening again. This time, Southern California. Teens on the e-bikes. Right through Walmart. This dude named Vince, he's about ready to take somebody out. Says his daughter, who has autism, totally startled, almost took out his daughter and his wife.
3: Oh, boy.
2: And he's in a scooter. He is disabled. So there are some people talking about, okay, e-bike. How about Walmart, $100 gift card, and knock one of these sons of guns off of one of those?
4: Yeah, I like that. Bouncy.
3: I'm good with that.
4: Yeah.
2: All right. And that's Nimrod's in the news.

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Which is great, until you realize your diet for the last 3 months has basically been burgers, desserts, and whatever somebody brought in a cooler. And while you're having a good time, your liver

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3: 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Many under the command of Joseph Ashley, Colonel of the 2nd New Hampshire Regiment. 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
4: 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It's from ABC News. I'm Dave Packer. President Trump defending the memorandum of understanding with Iran to end the war. But lawmakers on both sides of the aisle are raising questions. The deal lifts the U.S. naval blockade, allowing Iran to immediately resume selling oil.
5: This deal also says that the U.S. commits to negotiating to lift all sanctions against Iran and release billions of dollars in frozen Iranian assets if certain progress marks are made. And when it comes to the Strait of Hormuz, it says that for 60 days, there will be no charge for allowing free passage through the strait, which leaves open the possibility that fees could be charged after that point, which is a power that Iran did not have before this war began.
4: ABC's Selena Wang. Arthur is now a post-tropical storm as it continues to push into Mississippi and move east, but the storm threats will last until the system moves out to sea. ABC's Faith Abube is in Mobile, Alabama.
6: In Stone County, Mississippi, rescuers in boats using paddles to pound on windows, pulling people and pets from multiple inundated RVs. More than 2 feet of rain in spots.
4: Luigi Mangione's legal team has changed course again.
7: It was just 24 hours ago that his lawyers revealed they were planning to use a psychiatric defense in his upcoming trial, claiming during that time, Mangione was suffering an extreme emotional disturbance and was not in control of himself when prosecutors say he gunned down UnitedHealthcare CEO Brian Thompson. Well, they have just done a total U-turn. It comes as his attorneys face a deadline to turn over records of Mangione's psychiatric history. They're not revealing why they've decided to change this defense, and again, that trial is set to begin in September.
4: ABC's Rihanna Nally. Southcom announcing another U.S. airstrike targeting an alleged drug smuggling boat in the Eastern Pacific. Three persons on board were killed. Stevie Wonder among the performers today at the Obama Presidential Center dedication ceremony in Chicago. 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
4: With World Cup play underway across the U.S., Mexico, and Canada, ticket scams aren't the only thing for fans to worry about. ABC's Jim Ryan says counterfeit swag's also a concern.
10: In the run-up to the FIFA Championship, Customs and Border Protection agents say they seized $6 million in fake jerseys, toys, soccer balls, sunglasses, and a host of other products labeled as official FIFA gear. That's only at the Port of Houston. CBP says the counterfeits came from the same country as most of the genuine items, China.
4: Waymo is recalling thousands of its self-driving vehicles because the software may send the cars where they don't belong.
11: 4,000 Waymo vehicles running